0: And he's like any other pitcher where, you know, you've got your routines. Even in Binghamton, when Somerset was visiting the Rumble Ponies, he had the same thing. He'd run up and down all the bleachers to get his conditioning work in.
1: Back to the top of the order for Jay Savina, who swings through a slider that's just dribbled off the end of the bat. He made just an ounce of contact. It was trickled left side and foul as Chris Suero hopped up out of the crouch to scamper down the third base side. Avina, no balls and one strike. Reached base last time out in the fifth inning with a single, came around to score. Tyler Hardman single that was blooped down the first base line. The 0-1. Avina lays off a changeup low and away. At for ball one. One ball and one strike. Pass Storr at second base. A 9-1 lead for Somerset over Binghamton in the bottom of the sixth. Pass Storr had the leadoff double that was barreled off the top of the wall in right field. For Avina, it was such a slow start to the season. Was batting just .088 through his first eight games. And he cuts through a changeup, that time through the middle of the zone, for strike two. That was three hits across 35 plate appearances in his first eight games of the year. Since then, he's a .330 hitter. Really impressive stuff from Avina. The 1-2, he takes the slider in the dirt. And part of that change has been all of the work that's gone into correcting his swing. Before hitting his first home run of the season on April 16th, exactly a month ago, Jarrett DeHart, the Yankees director of hitting, was in town and noticed that Avina's approach was a little too steep. Jan sets just above the belt and tosses the 2-2. Avina chases downstairs, another slider for a strikeout. Back-to-back strikeouts from Jan to Cobb and Avina, and there are two gone after the leadoff double. Well, Avina, that's his third strikeout today, now 1-for-4. But since that early conversation with Jarrett DeHart, he has put in the time and effort, working with hitting coach Mike Francoso to refine the swing, and it has paid huge dividends. Another guy that's changed his swing a little bit over the offseason, Garrett Martin, comes to the plate. Swings through a first pitch slider low again. It's nothing and one. Not so much changed his swing, but more has choked up slightly on the bat this year. Is focused on putting the ball in play. And like Avina, it has paid off. Eastern League leading 12 home runs entering tonight for Martin, who's 0-for-3. The 0-1. Fastball upstairs, 97 miles an hour from the left hand of Jeffrey Yon. And it's one ball and one strike. Duncan Pastor at second, two outs, an 8-run lead for Somerset in the home sixth. Now time called. Jan sets back in and looks at Martin. He waggles the bat a couple times, now listed above his right shoulder. As Jan sets, looks at second, Pastor's dancing there. And Jan comes home. It's bouncing the dirt. It gets away from Suero down the third base side, but not too far as Pastor comes back to second base. Jan signed with the Mets organization in early August last year after being cut by the Colorado Rockies organization, spent all of last season with AAA Albuquerque. That's a sneaky, tough city.
0: You think so?
1: Maybe not.
0: Well, everybody's got one.
1: It's a little Albuquerque.
0: There you go. Yeah.
1: 2-1. And a changeup misses low and away. Capital of New Mexico.
0: The tough one for me. I'm a really good speller.
1: Or rather, actually, not the capital of New Mexico. The capital of New Mexico is Santa Fe.
0: There you go. You got to get that right.
1: Three balls and one strike to Martin. And he looks away from a sinker as it sputters off the outside corner. So Martin works a five-pitch walk.
0: I was just going to say, I'm a really good speller, but the one city I can never remember how to spell is Cincinnati.
1: That's same for me.
0: Whether it's two N's or two T's.
1: Yeah, I think it's two N's and one T.
0: I think you're right.
1: Let's see.
0: If Scott, our producer, really wants to stump us, the trivia question should just be, how do you spell Cincinnati?
1: C-I-N-C-I-N-N-A-T-I.
0: Okay. We're never going to forget it now.
1: Now Jackson Castillo. First pitch to him, inside. Sinker misses at 96. It's a ball and no strikes. Martin's at first, Pastor at second for Castillo with two outs in the bottom of the sixth. Do you ever struggle with spelling Mississippi?
0: No. That's an easy one.
1: Jan comes home, and a fastball glazes the inside corner for strike one.
0: M-I-S-S-I-S-S-I-P-P-I.
1: Yeah, double S's, and double P's.
0: That's what all the cool kids in the school used to do.
1: The 1-1 from Jan, and Castillo chases a slider low again. It bounces off of Suero out toward the mound, but no movement on the base paths for Martin or Pastor, who were at first and second. Santa Fe, actually, in New Mexico, the oldest capital city in the entire country.
0: Really?
1: Yes.
0: I never knew that.
1: Because it was part, it was the state capital for part of the Mexican territories.
0: Wow.
1: So it goes back a long way. 1-2. Castillo chops this one high over the mound. It hops toward the shortstop, Young, who slingshots to first to end the inning. Jeffrey Yan celebrates with his patented punch out, even though it wasn't a punch out. But that's what he did. We head to the 7th, 9-1 lead for Somerset over Binghamton on Fox Sports New Jersey and Valley Live.
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1: 9-1 lead for Somerset as we start the top of the seventh inning. 7,077 fans here in attendance at TD Bank Ballpark. The fourth sellout this season for the Patriots and the second consecutive. It was 7,228 last night. Ben Grable, the first pitch to Diego Mosquera. A four-seam fastball off the low outside corner to the right-handed hitter. It's one ball and no strikes. For Grable, he came into this game in the sixth inning, picked up all three outs on just five pitches, and he deals the 1-0. Cut on and missed. Four-seam fastball, again, this time 96 miles an hour. Grable got a chance to speak to the media earlier this week, and when asked about his pitch arsenal, said he throws a fastball, a slider, a 1-1, and this time that cutter just off that low outside corner for ball two. That's really the slider there. But the Yankees organization, after they drafted him, told him to, quote, throw the fastball till the cows come home. The 2-1. That time the fastball inside, and it backs Mosquera off the plate.
0: We hear so many of these stories. When pitchers come to the Yankees, they have a certain pitch, and they don't know just how good that pitch is until they see the numbers to back it up.
1: Now the 3-1 from Grable. And the fastball way up and in, 96. Not quite sure if it hit Mosquera or if he turned away from it, but either way, he walks down to first base on a free pass. I think Mosquera was just able to get out of the way of the high heat. It was 96 right by the chest as he turned his front shoulder away from the baseball. So the leadoff man aboard. Five pitches for Grable already in this seventh inning. The only reason I say that is he retired three batters on five pitches in the sixth. First pitch to Chris Suero is swung back foul. It's nothing and one. For Grable, this is his first pro season. He was drafted in the 11th round, 344th overall, out of Indiana in 2025. Spent 3 years at Northwestern in Evanston, Illinois, and then transferred to IU in 2024. Missed the 2024 season, and then was solid in 2025. The 0-1 to Suero. It's a slider upstairs for ball one. At IU and throughout his college career, spent time both as a starter and as a bullpen arm. But when he was asked about coming in as more of a back-end guy, the 1-1, Suero pummels this in the air toward the left side into foul territory. It's Hardman ranging toward the Binghamton dugout, and he looks up and watches it sail over the netting and out of play. Well, he said, I live for that adrenaline. It's a little bit different coming deeper into a game and high leverage opportunities than it is to start a game. This is not a high leverage opportunity in a 9-1 lead for Somerset in the top of the seventh inning. Mosquera at first base after a leadoff walk. One ball and two strikes. The pitch, it's low. Changeup that time. That's the other offering that Grable has. Slider, changeup, fastball. But it's at least 60% fastball because of how good that pitch is. We've seen it hit around 97 this year at times. The 2-2. And a fastball low, that time 98 miles an hour. Between the draft back all the way last summer and his first pro season this year, he trained all offseason to refine his delivery. Full count pitch. It's grounded right side, twisting toward Somerset's dugout. That was the heater again. He learned how to move better, how to move more efficiently. Also talked about how his original delivery, he was moving forward too much. Now he stays a little bit stacked over his back leg. Feels the full count pitch. It's chopped slowly toward the left side. Tyler Hardman on the run from third base. He throws not in time to Kobe Morales, who was stretching toward the right. And he made the catch, trying to keep that back foot on the first base bag. But man, did Chris Suero run.
6: It's what we've been talking about all day with Suero. We've seen his power on display this week. We've seen the athleticism, versatility, and he is still yet to be retired in this game because, I mean, he can beat out any ball on the infield. For a catcher, he runs as good as anyone you've ever seen.
1: Two walks and two singles for Chris Suero. It is the first time this season he's reached four times. First pitch to Jacob Reimer is belted toward left field. Avina moves back, now comes in, circles toward in the left center gap, and makes the catch for the first out. So one pitch, one out to Jacob Reimer, the first baseman. After Mosquera led things off with a leadoff walk, then a single from Chris Suero, Reimer flies out to left, and it brings up Jose Ramos. Grable, the thing for him this year, he has just been in the zone so often. Entering this appearance, 69% of his pitches for strikes. That leadoff walk to Mosquera was just the third walk he's issued all year. The first pitch to Ramos, cut on and missed, strike one. That was a 97-mile-an-hour heater down the heart of the plate. Grable looks back at second and comes home. The 0-1 is a heater upstairs for ball one. Mosquera at second, Suero at first, one out, top of the seventh. 9-1 lead for Somerset over Binghamton. The 1-1 to Ramos, and he swings through it for strike two. mentioned how Grable has stayed more over his back leg, and he really feels like that has been a huge addition for his velocity. Looking for his first strikeout of the night. The 1-2, Ramos plops it behind the netting and stays alive in the count, depositing a 97-mile-an-hour fastball as a souvenir. At Indiana, Grable worked under pitching coach Dustin Glenn. That name might be a little familiar for Yankees fans. Grable deals the 1-2. It's wanded down the first base line and out of play. Glant spent 2 years as a coach with the Yankees in the minors, including one season with AAA Scranton Wilkes-Barre. Now Glant is a bullpen coach for the Washington Nationals. And at Indiana, basically told Grable, you can't be walking guys with the Yankees. Speaking of his experience working in the Yankee system, not necessarily knowing Grable was going there. 1-2. This ball is slashed deep toward right field. Castillo moving back toward the wall, and it's over his head. It stays in the ballpark off the warning track, and Castillo gets it in quickly. One run comes around to score. There was confusion. It's the lead runner, Mosquera, coming in to touch home plate. Suero had more than enough speed to score, but Mosquera was unsure if Castillo was going to make the catch or not and held up momentarily. Arrow back. So nonetheless, an RBI double, this time for Jose Ramos, who picks up his second hit of the night, and it's 9-2 the game now. Somerset still with a 7-run lead. James Cooper coming out to the mound to talk to Ben Grable now. He's going to pull the righty from this game after Grable allows just the second run of his stint with Somerset and the third overall run between High A Hudson Valley and Double A Somerset this season. Eric Raiselman is going to come into the game in this Drop RX call to the bullpen. 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Somerset 9, Binghamton 2 on Fox Sports New Jersey and Valley Live.
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1: 9-2 lead Somerset over Binghamton, top of the seventh. Eric Raiselman, the new pitcher for the Patriots, making his 13th appearance of the year. A 3.45 ERA, 1-1 record with 29 strikeouts to just 4 walks in 15 and 2/3 innings of work. And he faces Nick LaRusso to open up his night here in the 7th inning. 7-run lead for Somerset. First pitch to LaRusso. Fastball at 95 is cut through for strike 1. LaRusso led off the 6th inning with a solo home run to get one back for Binghamton. Jose Ramos at second after the RBI double that scored Diego Mosquera, and Chris Suero's at third. Raiselman settles and tosses the 0-1. It's off the low outside corner, fastball that time at 96 for ball one. In his last appearance, Raiselman struck out Kevin Parada, who's now with AAA Syracuse for the New York Mets organization. That strikeout to Parada ended the 7th inning on a 100-mile-an-hour pitch. The 1-1, it sloshed back over the netting for strike 2. I asked Raiselman the day after, on Thursday, if he knew that that was an 100-mile-an-hour pitch, which was the fastest pitch of his career. And he said, Yeah, I have a velo checking problem. I looked back at the scoreboard and I saw.
0: I think any pitcher would have a velo checking problem if they could throw as hard as he did. And when you're consistently so close to triple digits.
1: The 1-2. And the fastball up and in. That time 98 from the right hand of Raiselman. Well, that came after an appearance at Reading the week prior where he struck out the side in the seventh inning, retiring Dylan Campbell and Jordan Disson, the outfielder and catcher for the Fighting Phils, on 99.4-mile-an-hour and 99.6-mile-an-hour fastballs. And that strikeout to Disson, 99.6-mile-an-hour heater, is the fastest of his career. Now the 2-2, and the sweeper breaks low and away, fills up the count. Nick LaRusso, 1-for-3 today, that solo home run. Was his fourth of the season. Payoff pitch from Raiselman. Fastball is bricked down the first base side and out of play. Hot shot off the end of the bat. LaRusso has put together consistent good at-bats throughout this series. 5 hits this week, 2 homers, 6-game hit streak for LaRusso to lead all Rumble Ponies. Suero's at third. Ramos at second. The 3-2. It's grounded on the left side. Cobb goes to the backhand, fires back across his body to first, and a nice pick by Kobe Morales, which go to the backside of the first base bag for the second out of the inning. Unless a run comes around to score, it's 9-3 Somerset over Binghamton now on the ground out. Oh, no, it was not out. Morales was off the bag. So LaRusso beats it out, and he reaches first.
0: This was a really impressive effort from Cobb there, throwing off balance in the outfield.
1: They said Morales was off the bag. First pitch to JT Schwartz is fouled back off the left side. It's nothing but one. The throw beat him, but it just pulled Morales a hair off the first base bag. Schwartz today 0-for-2 with a walk. He's been on the base paths this week. 3 hits across the series. As Raiselman tosses the 0-1. It's a 4-seamer upstairs for ball one. They call it an infield single for LaRusso. So he picks up an RBI. Now 13 RBIs on the year. The 1-1, and Schwartz slams it off toward the left side, slicing out of play for strike two. That is LaRusso's first multi-RBI game of the season. 9-3 Somerset lead in the top of the seventh. Runners at first and second. It's Ramos at second, LaRusso at first. Raiselman searching for his first punch-out. Patriots pitchers just 3 strikeouts tonight. The 1-2 from Raiselman, and it's a swing and miss. That time the 97-mile-an-hour heater on the outside edge gets Schwartz to chase, and that is strikeout number 5-4 overall for Patriots pitchers and number 1 for Raiselman. The reason I bring that up, though, is because Somerset has had double-digit strikeouts from its pitching staff in 8 consecutive games, which is the longest streak for Somerset going back to 2023. Not too many outs to play with now. T.T. Bowens, the right-handed batter, launches a first-pitch sweeper off the plate for ball one. Well, there's only 7 potential outs to play with if this game does not go to extras. Well, 2 outs in the 7th inning. The 1-0. Fastball popped back and foul. It's 1-1. Bowens 0-for-3 today. He has just 1 hit through 4 games in this series. In his first season in the Mets organization after he was cut from the Orioles organization at the end of spring training. The 1-1 from Raiselman. It's clipped back for strike two. Mosquera and Suero have both scored in this inning. First off a Ramos RBI double and then a Nick LaRusso infield single. The 1-2 pitch. Sweeper just off the low outside corner.

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5: Middle of the order for Somerset in the home seventh, a 9-3 lead for the Patriots over the Rumble Ponies. 10 hits for Somerset have plated 9 runs. And this part of the order has been electric all night long. Tyler Hardman, Kobe Morales, and DJ Gladden. 9 plate appearances. The trio combined has reached 7 times. Gladney has reached in all 3 of his plate appearances. Tyler Hardman and Kobe Morales are both 2 for 3. Hardman, 2 singles, an RBI, and 2 runs scored, leads off the 7th inning. First pitch from Yon, and it's clubbed high in the air, deep to left field. It moves Schwartz back, but there is space in front of the warning track for the first out of the inning. Wow. Feels like if the wind is blowing like it was earlier in this game, that ball had a chance to go. It sounded excellent off the bat.
6: That's the crazy thing. We were talking about this the last 2 days with Tyler about, you know, he didn't really even get a great hold of that baseball. It wasn't perfect, but it was still hit hard and far because it's Tyler Hardman.
5: Now Kobe Morales, lefty-on-lefty matchup, watches a sinker dot the low outside corner at 99 miles an hour. Yikes. That is the stuff from Yon. He's been a little erratic at times, though. The 0-1 as he winds and fires. And it backs up Morales as the slider seeps on the inside corner to the left-handed hitter. It's 1-1. 8 wild pitches in 14 and two-third innings of work for Yon entering tonight. He's the 4th arm that Binghamton has used in its bullpen. The 1-1. And Morales spins this one off the end of the bat to the third baseman, LaRusso. He circles in and fires to first in time for the second out of the inning. So 2 up, 2 down for Jeffrey Yon. He has retired 3 straight batters and 5 of the last 6 after giving up a leadoff double to Duncan Pastor to start the 6th inning. Somerset 9 runs, 4 of them scored in the 2nd inning. A solo homer for DJ Gladney put up the lone run in the 4th. And 4 more runs coming around to score on 5 hits in the 5th. Garrett Martin comes to the plate with 2 gone, bases empty in the bottom of the 7th. First pitch to Martin. Hugs the low part of the plate, the slider that time, for strike 1. We talked about Martin choking up slightly on the bat this year. Or rather, TJ Gladney at the plate, not Martin. Gladney had the solo home run in the 4th. Speaking of Martin, though, he's 0-for-3 today with a walk. 1-1 to Gladney. It's crushed right at the third baseman on a hop. LaRusso gloves it, and a beautiful throw to first to end the inning. A 1-2-3 frame for Jeffrey Yon. We head to the 8th. 9-3 Somerset on top of Binghamton. 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
4: 9-3 lead for Somerset over Binghamton as we start the top of the eighth. And before we turn things back over to Steven Cusimano, let's pay tribute to our defensive play of the game. How about this? Duncan Pastor, this was started looking like maybe Kobe Morales, but it was Duncan Pastor. First he had it, then he didn't, and then he did. Nicely done by Duncan Pastor. Let's pay tribute to that play. As we start the eighth inning, Wyatt Young will lead things off. Eric Raiselman's first pitch of the inning is upstairs, ball one. So Raiselman came in the seventh inning to relieve Ben Grable, gave up an infield hit that was nearly an out, and then struck out back-to-back batters. He deals the 1-0, and Young takes the fastball inside 2-0. Raiselman, Yankees number 28 prospect from San Ramon, California, continuing to pursue the baseball dream after that was pretty bleak when he was early on in high school. Got cut from his JV and varsity teams as a sophomore and as a junior. Parents had to sit him down, talk about his future. Behind on Wong Young, the 2-0, is a fastball strike on the outer edge. 2-1.
5: And now he throws 100-mile-an-hour heaters with a massive grin on his face.
4: Isn't it crazy how that works? Raiselman stares at Young and deals the 2-1. It's outside a fastball, 3-1. Raiselman persisted even after his parents sat him down to talk about what his future might be like outside of baseball. He would go out every Friday night with his friends, play some organized scrimmages, and keep himself in shape. Here's the 3-1, and Young pops high in the air toward left field. Avina is back with room, and he retreats to make the catch for out number one. So Eric Raiselman, now at a full inning of work under his belt officially. Raiselman was cut from a very talented and stacked group of pitchers on the De La Salle high school varsity team and JV team as Vincent Perozzo digs in. First pitch to the lefty, and Perozzo loops it on the ground to third base. Hardman's right there, picks it up and fires strong to first base in time. There's the second out. So Raiselman four straight retired since the infield hit in the seventh. So Raiselman started throwing so hard once he got himself into the right shape and the right condition. He had committed to the University of San Francisco before even playing an inning of varsity or JV baseball his senior year. That's how highly touted he was. Facing Diego Mosquera, the first pitch fastball rides up and in for ball one.
5: Tonight, and really over the last couple starts, the biggest thing for him has been the command.
4: Raiselman punches into the set, and here's the 1-0. Right down Main Street. Fastball strike, 1-1.
5: We've kind of seen that fastball a little all over the place tonight at times.
4: Raiselman, 1-1. Mosquera takes the fastball just off the plate. Raiselman's got two strikeouts tonight. He's now had 31 strikeouts on the season, and that is in just under 17 innings. 31 strikeouts up there with numbers the starters have put up. 2-1. And Mosquera takes low in the dirt, ball three. And the control was probably the main concern for Raiselman last year. He walked 42, struck out 45 in 42 triple-A innings. Raiselman's 3-1, and Mosquera takes the fastball strike on the outer half, 3-2. It's actually the changeup. It registers as a fastball because it just throws so hard. So he battles back after being down 3-1. Two out, bases clear. Raiselman's 3-2, and Mosquera takes strike three called. Got him looking at 95 on the outside, Black. Pinpoint accuracy from Raiselman, who strikes out three more. He's got 32 strikeouts on the season. Preserving a 9-3 Somerset lead, we go to the bottom of the eighth on Fox Sports New Jersey and Valley Sports Live.
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4: Our luxury drive of the game, presented by A1 Limousine and A1 Tours for people going places, belongs to Miguel Palma. First pitch to him in the eighth inning is taken for a called strike, and it's nothing in one. Palma, a grand slam in the second inning, hit off of the Binghamton starter, Jordan Gieber. He's facing a very different pitcher now as the 0-1 is low. Ball and a strike from Wyatt Young, who started this game at shortstop. Diego Mosquera, who's moved over to shortstop. He was the second baseman. As Palma gets one in the air, out of play down the right field line. And Jacob Reimer has moved over to third base. Nick LaRusso, I believe, is at second. And Jose Perozo has entered the game at first. Palma gets this one in the air to shallow right center field. Tracking it into the gap is Ramos, and he runs it down for out number one. So Wyatt Young, pitching in relief for the fourth time this year. Many more times than Binghamton would have liked that to have happened, but this is the kind of thing that happens when Somerset has had such a good offensive series, and well, he's actually pitched against the Patriots before, as Duncan Pastore digs in. First pitch to him is grounded up the third baseline. It gets by Reimer and rolls very slowly up the line. Pastore takes off for second, and he'll make it in standing up. Reimer, who is a natural third baseman, just moved over there. And that ball ate him up. So Pastore to second base for the second time today. So they're going to call that one an error as Owen Cobb digs in. First pitch swinging, grounded up the middle, base hit center field. Pastore being waved in from third. No throw from Ramos on an RBI single for Owen Cobb. Somerset scores double digits. It's 10-3 in the eighth inning. Getting it done off the position, player pitching. And believe it or not, that is the second run allowed this year by Wyatt Young in only what is now five innings of work. He's been able to get outs when he's needed to. It's back to the top of the order in Jace Avina. First pitch, and Jace pops it up. Foul ground to the right of home plate. There's Perozzo at first base, gloving with two hands for out number two. Wyatt Young first pitched on the mound in early April, game that Somerset was blowing out Binghamton. Here we have a pitcher slab for Wyatt Young. Who would have ever thought we'd have this graphic up? Young is a fantastic shortstop and second baseman, as the first pitch to Garrett Martin is over for a called strike, nothing and one. And a great teammate, Wyatt Young, part of a Binghamton team that won a championship last year. Here's a high drive deep in the air, left field from Martin. This ball's way gone. Bombs away, Garrett Martin. Homer number 13 for Garrett Martin. A two-run shot, and Somerset has broken it open 10-3 in the eighth inning. 12-3 in the eighth inning. Garrett Martin has homered in back-to-back games. This one comes off of Wyatt Young, and Somerset plates now three runs in the frame. So Garrett Martin, regardless of who is pitching, 110 off the bat, 401 feet, just pure power. As Jackson Castillo digs in, he swings and misses at the first pitch, nothing in one. And the 0-1. High drive by Castillo out to right field. This is playable. And getting underneath it, T.T. Bowens makes the play to end the inning. Somerset tacks on three more, including a high drive from Garrett Martin for his 13th home run of the season. It's 12-3 Somerset. We'll go to the ninth inning on Fox Sports New Jersey at Bally Sports Live.
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4: Off to the ninth inning on a night where it's been all Somerset Patriots. They lead 12-3. A night where the AA leaders and homers have hit three more, and Kelly Austin will take over and try to put the finishing touches on a series win in the AA Subway Series. Kelly Austin, 11th appearance of the season, 4.26 ERA, has been excellent his last few appearances. Top of the order up, starting with Chris Suero, and the first pitch to him. Suero takes the slider, bending in for a strike, nothing in one. Austin, second straight year in Somerset. Record of 2-1, two holds, And his 0-1. Tied up Suero on a slider in the dirt. He gets a sort of a strike, and it's nothing in two. Suero really didn't like that call by Theo Arendt, the home plate umpire. Another look at the check swing. And Suero might have had an argument to be made. Tried to keep the bat back. 0-2. Swing and a miss. He got him with the fastball. Kelly Austin with the splitter registering as a fastball for his first strikeout to lead off the ninth inning.
5: That was filthy. I mean, splitter low, it barrels low, and it misses a bat. I mean, that was really, really good stuff from Kelly Austin.
4: So one away in the ninth inning. Jacob Reimer will dig in. Austin's first pitch, and Reimer takes the slider in there for a strike. This month, Kelly Austin, four scoreless innings, one hit, no walks, and five strikeouts. That's over three appearances. It is 0-1. Fastball clenches the outside corner. Nothing and two. So he has been dominant during the month of May. 0-2. And Reimer checked his swing. Pitch was low, and he held up for the first base umpire, Will Paschal. Somerset 12, Binghamton 3. This has been a bell-to-bell beatdown for Somerset, starting with Miguel Palma's second-inning grand slam. 1-2. Reimer cracks this one in the air toward left. Playable for Jay Savina. Started out, sprints in, and runs it down. Jay Savina had to make a very late adjustment and sprint in for that baseball. And now Binghamton's down to its final out. So there's two down for Jose Ramos. Avina took the first step towards the outfield, then measured it up, and got there. Ramos, the righty, first pitch is inside and hit him, and he stares down Kelly Austin. He will strap off his gear and reach base for the fourth time today. Another look at this. Ramos hit on his back left foot. Still staring down Kelly Austin on his way to first base. Aboard four times in the game as Nick LaRusso digs in. It's been a good week for LaRusso. Two more hits today, including a home run. His second home run this week. Right-handed batter as Austin peeks over his left shoulder at Ramos. First pitch is low and in. Fastball 1-0. Somerset, if it wins, will be back at 500 for the first time since they were 6-6. 1-0. And LaRusso hits this one high in the air. Deep left field, turning around Avina towards the warning track up against the wall. He makes the catch. Victory for the Somerset Patriots. They win by a final score of 12-3. Kelly Austin with the finishing touches after a gem of five innings from Kyle Carr. It was Ben Grable, Eric Raiselman, Kelly Austin finishing the job on a day where Somerset broke out the bats once again. A three-homer game, 12 runs on 12 hits for the Patriots, who improved to 19-19. They win this version of the AA Subway Series, their fourth win in five games this week, as they go for a five-win series tomorrow. So the Patriots win with 12 runs on 12 hits. Binghamton falls with three runs on six hits. We'll take a break. Come back with the Flemington Department Store postgame show on Fox Sports New Jersey.
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22: 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So for a second straight day, celebratory fireworks shooting off at TD Bank Ballpark as the Patriots winners in multiple ways. They win by a final score of 12-3, and Somerset with three more home runs. Miguel Palma with the second homer of his season that came in the second inning. Off of starter Jordan Gieber, who was the losing pitcher today, it was Somerset's second straight day with a grand slam after Garrett Martin hit one in the second inning yesterday. It is such an insane stat, we just have to repeat it. The fact that Somerset didn't have a single grand slam last year and lead all of minor league baseball with 5-38 games this year. The home run power continued with DJ Gladney's third of the season that gave Somerset a 5-0 lead in the fourth inning. Patriots kept the hits coming with four more runs that scored in the fifth inning of this game, highlighted by an RBI single from Tyler Hardman, a two-run double from Kobe Morales, and an RBI single from DJ Gladney. That is how Somerset took a commanding 9-0 lead. Rumble Ponies had a spark of offense between innings 6 and 7. Nick LaRusso's fourth homer of the year gave Binghamton its first run. That was in the sixth inning. And then Jose Ramos, a double, made it 9-2. And Nick LaRusso, with his second RBI of the game, legged out an infield hit that scored Chris Suero, and that made the score 9-3. Somerset got its last three runs off the position player pitching, which was Wyatt Young in the eighth inning. Owen Cobb with an RBI single got on the board, made it 10-3. And Garrett Martin, with his league-leading 13th homer of the season, which came off of the position player. But when you look back at the season-long stats, you'll never remember who that 13th homer was hit off of. So, after Owen Cobb's 8th inning single, all 9 Patriots came away with hits in this game. It was a padded stat sheet. 6 of 9 Patriots brought home runs with RBIs, and all 9 Patriots scored at least one run. So the Patriots with another dominant win. Kyle Carr was the winning pitcher. 5 innings pitched, 3 hits, an earned run, 5 walks, and 3 strikeouts. Ben Grable gave up 2 runs in his inning and a third of work before spotless work from Eric Raiselman, an inning and 2/3 with 3 strikeouts, no runs, and Kelly Austin with just 1 hit batsman, 1 strikeout in 1 inning. As Somerset with that win is now back at 500. This is a team that was 6-6 the last time it was at 500. After that, Somerset lost a stretch of... They lost 7 of the next 8 games. They fell 6 games below 500. And now after a 5-win series against Portland, a split versus Reading next week, and another series win versus Binghamton, they are back at 19-19. And don't look now, but they are coming in the Eastern League Northeast Division standings update. As we look at the out-of-town scores, earlier today, an afternoon game saw the first-place team, the New Hampshire Fisher Cats, get shut out by Reading 20-0. That was 20 runs on 22 hits for the Fightin' Phils in New Hampshire. So with that, Reading improved to 19-18. 1 win over the Patriots, where they're even in the loss column. Rather, they have the same amount of wins. So Reading is 19-18. Somerset's 19-19. But Reading is 3 games back of first now with their third straight win. Somerset has also won 3 in a row, so they are 3.5 games back of first place. As for the rest of the Eastern League, taking a look at the out-of-town scores, 1 game was postponed in Erie. Richmond Flying Squirrels visiting them. got rained out. That game will be made up as part of a doubleheader tomorrow when the series is decided. Three more games still taking place. They're all in the ninth inning or later. Chesapeake visiting Akron is leading 8-5 in the top of the ninth inning in Akron. Then you've got a tie game, 5-5 between Harrisburg and Altoona in a game that is in the top of the ninth inning. Most importantly, there are two other teams in addition to Reading and Somerset that are fighting from behind, trying to overcome New Hampshire in the Northeast Division, and they're playing each other. Portland and Hartford tied for fourth in the standings because Portland's won three games in a row. They're both 17-19, and Portland just took a 10th inning lead up 3-2 in that top of the 10th, and they still have the bases loaded with two outs. So whoever wins that game will take over sole possession of fourth place as the Sea Dogs go for a series win with their potential third win in a row. That's big news. Somerset wins the series and draws to 3.5 games within first place New Hampshire, which is now 21-14. We'll take a look at our affiliate scoreboard presented by Brother International now, starting with AAA Scranton Wilkes-Barre because they're also partaking in the Subway Series. It's the AAA version of the Subway Series, and right now it's in the bottom of the 10th inning, a game where Scranton Wilkes-Barre tied it up in the 8th inning 2-2 to force extra innings. It was in that 8th inning, a Christian Arroyo RBI single by Syracuse, actually, that ended up tying the game and sending it to extras. And now Scranton Wilkes-Barre trails by a score of 6-2. In that game, it was started by Garrett Cole on his sixth start of Major League rehab, closing in on a return for the Yankees. Cole threw a season-high 86 pitches, 56 strikes, and gave up only one earned run on six hits, a walk, and six strikeouts. So Cole is starting to look like a guy ready to return as Scranton Wilkes-Barre fights from behind. It is down 6-2 in the bottom of the 10th inning with two outs and former Patriot Marco Luciano at the plate. Just beneath us in High A Hudson Valley, the Renegades dropped another one today to the Frederick Keys as they fall to under 500, 18-19. The Keys win by a final score of 6-3. Hudson Valley got a homer out of Kyle West for the second straight game. It was his sixth of the year for High A Hudson Valley, where Sean Paul Lignon took his fourth loss of the season, giving up three runs over 4 1/3 innings pitched. Wilson Rodriguez, a strong day, went 3-for-4, including two RBIs. Finally, Single-A Tampa Tarpons hosting the Dunedin Blue Jays this week, coming off a heartbreaking 9-8 loss last night. Tarpons are now leading 8-4 in what's been a big week for Yankees 2025 draft pick Jackson Lovich. Lovich entered today having homered in back-to-back games, Thursday and Friday. And even today, he's not homered, but Lovich is 3-for-3 with an RBI, three runs, and a walk. He's now batting .304 with a .980 OPS. That was also a game started by Henry Lalanne. He gave up three runs, two earned, on nine hits, no walks, and four strikeouts. So Blue Jays in that game leaving a ton of runners on base, seven to be exact. That game is in the bottom of the seventh, and again, Tarpons lead by a score of 8-4. So we saved the best for last, the real Subway Series. The Mets hosting the Yankees after it was the Yankees who won 5-2 last night. Right now, in the middle of the fifth inning in Queens, it's the Mets who lead. 3-2 is the score. Yankees took the early lead on a Trent Grisham RBI single. Then the Mets scored two runs on a wild pitch by Carlos Rodon in his second game off the IL. Took a 2-1 lead. And Brett Beatty, with an RBI double, gave the Mets a 3-1 lead before Paul Goldschmidt's fifth inning RBI single made it 3-2. For Carlos Rodon in that game, by the way, in his second game off the IL, he threw 88 pitches, 55 strikes, 3 2/3 innings, three hits, three runs, two earned on three walks and six strikeouts. So the Mets trying to even out that series as they climb from the depths of the NL East, and the Yankees trying to win the series if they have a comeback in store and trying to extend their lead atop the AL East. Somerset tonight, once again, winners by a final score of 12-3. They're back at 19-19. The Patriots will be looking to move back to 500 if they've got a five-win series in them tomorrow. Somerset has not been over 500 since they won on opening night when they were 1-0, and they are looking to do just that tomorrow with Chase Chaney on the mound versus Brendan Gurton, who is the Mets' number 28 prospect. Tonight's game, played in front of a crowd, sold out 7,077 people, our fourth sellout of the season at TD Bank Ballpark, and it took place in 2 hours and 41 minutes. Once again, Somerset three home runs, Miguel Palma a grand slam, DJ Gladney his third of the year, and Garrett Martin his league-leading 13th of the year. So a lot to celebrate about for the Somerset Patriots as the fans continue to watch fireworks here at TD Bank Ballpark. That'll wrap us up here on the Somerset Patriots post-game show presented by Flemington Department Store. For all of us with the Somerset Patriots, including Scott Semanchik and Adam Beck and Mike Lawrence, I'm Stephen Cusimano saying so long and good night from Bridgewater Township, New Jersey. Once again, we'll see you for a 12:45 start time on the Horizon pregame show. But once again, our final score from TD Bank Ballpark tonight was the Somerset Patriots 12 and the Binghamton Rumble Ponies 3.
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9: I hope they're doing that. I hope they're not just at home chilling. I hope that, but I don't think you can replicate it. And they better be on their toes. They better just be... It must suck to wait. It's like, hurry up and wait.
10: You know, though, I do think that if you are Josh Hart, you're probably looking at this through the wrong lens in that I don't know if the Knicks, obviously I just picked them to lose to the Pistons in the Eastern Conference Finals. And I've kind of been consistent with this all year. But I didn't think that Karl-Anthony Towns was going to average like 7 assists a game.
9: I know.
10: That's something that is new for me. I didn't factor that into the way I was handicapping this postseason. But as I look at it, I still see that team defensively needs OG Anunoby to be the athlete that he is. And offensively, he's better than found money offensively. Like, you know what I'm saying? But he was shooting like 80% from the field before he got hurt. I expect that to take a drop back. But OG on the wing, especially if whoever they're playing is going to have dynamic big guards that they're going to have to try to maneuver against out of the Western Conference. OG on the wing is somebody I think they're going to absolutely need to be at a place where he's effective. So that week off for the Knicks might just be the blessing in disguise that Josh Hart's not necessarily wanting. But you know what? Sometimes you don't, what you want, sometimes you want ice cream. You really need broccoli.
9: Yeah, that's what this is. The good thing about the Knicks, though, is clearly they, in the last, again, besides the first couple of games against CJ McCollum and the Hawks, the Knicks seem to thrive off of their fans, which is not a shock. And the fact that their fans travel well, like obviously I don't know how it's going to go, whether it's Cleveland or Detroit, if their fans continue to show up, that's huge for the Knicks. I feel like they feed off of that more than any team this season, maybe even almost just like the Thunder. I feel like the Thunder are just so used to their crowd, that's all they know. But I feel like with the Knicks, it's like they are really thriving off of that crowd.
10: Let's talk about the crowd for a moment, because there wasn't one in Philadelphia for the 76ers.
9: Not at all. And they were trying to get free tickets.
10: Daryl Morey fired.
9: Mm-hmm.
10: I know the wording may not have said fired, but I'm here to tell you, folks, he got fired.
9: Right.
10: Shams, Sharani, and now no one ever gets fired.
9: No.
10: He's just not going to work there anymore. do you think that if the 76ers had just lost Game 7, that Daryl Morey would have been fired? Or is it after getting mollywopped by the 76ers, by the Knicks, in the way that they did, and to see the up and down of Joel Embiid, to see the sparkles in the dirt, right? You know what I'm saying? Mm-hmm. The diamonds in the rough. That VJ Edcombe kid is fast. That Maxey kid is something else. And then it's like, wait a minute. Paul George, 15 points in the first quarter, and then nothing else. It's tough.
9: Martin, that is a great question. And you know what?
10: I'm here all day.
9: That's a great question. I bet you, had they lost to the Celtics, he would not have been fired. Because at that point, Joel Embiid wasn't even playing. It was, right? He didn't come back until the second round.
10: He finished the Celtics series.
9: He finished the Celtics. He didn't start it. He finished it. That's what it was. But because he wasn't fully healthy, I feel like they would not have looked at it. They would have just been like, man, unfortunately, we played against a team that has beat us, that is expected to go far. I don't know if he would have been fired, but it's everything that happened in the series against the Knicks. It was bad. It was, like you said, they played four games because that's what was required. Had anyone known, I think we could have just played one game. Because I saw the same thing in all four games. I saw nothing different, not from the crowd, not from the team, not from the coaching aspect of it. It just seemed like they exhausted everything whether it came to energy, whether it came to the playbook, whatever. Like, they exhausted it all against the Boston Celtics.
10: It really were basketball series, playoff series, are like baseball pitchers when you're watching them go one time through the order, second time through the order, third time through the order. Eventually, even the best pitchers start to crack a bit.
9: Sure.
10: Even the best team start to crack a bit. The Knicks pitched a complete game. Right. The Knicks splits a complete game.
9: Yeah.
10: The strikeouts, no walks, all that. It's just like there was never a concern of like, hey, do we need to go to the bullpen and get the closer out? No. We're good.
9: Mm-hmm.
10: We're good. We'll get all 27 right here on this left arm. All right, coming up next. It is a style of play versus something we've never seen before debate. It is, you know, big move, big time for foreigners, too, in this Western Conference final. But it's the alien versus the floppers. No, I'm just kidding. We'll get into Thunder versus Spurs preview coming up next.
4: Ladies and gentlemen, the Western Conference finals are here. Yeah! Spurs. Wembanyama, three. Yes, sir! Thunder. Ted Horvath, don't be so mean.
5: Oh, yeah. Mm-hmm.
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12: 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It's why we play the game.
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10: Martin Weiss, Monster Milanios, coming to you live from the Fox Sports Radio studios. Tell you what, Monsi, when they say things like the NBA is fixed or rigged, I always laugh because, like, all due respect to the cities I'm about to mention, I'm 36 years old. The vast majority of my life, the epicenter of the NBA has been either San Antonio, Texas, Los Angeles for a moment, Oklahoma City, Oklahoma, and yeah, those are three. San Antonio, Oklahoma City, you know, just real vacation hotspots.
9: Mm-hmm.
10: And Cleveland,
9: mm-hmm,
10: with LeBron James. Just, you know, when you are looking at Expedia, those are the first ones that pop up.
9: Right.
10: When you're trying to book your week-long vacation, I'm sure.
9: Right.
10: So I just make it, it makes me laugh. Like, if it was rigged, like the Knicks, we wouldn't be talking about this. This is the best chance the Knicks have had to make the finals in like 20 years.
9: Really, though?
10: You know, it's like,
9: you would think they would rig for them.
10: Right.
9: Right.
10: So, especially when you're looking at Victor Wembanyama in San Antonio, Shai Gilgeous-Alexander in Oklahoma City, two of the top whatever players in the league. Shea's top three, have you, whatever flavor ice cream you like that day. Wendy, yeah, might be in your top one if you discount. No, seriously though, yeah, if you don't have any of the accolade driven idea in your thing, like if you're one of those people who before Nikola Jokic won the title was like, this is the best player in the league, you probably got Wemby up there with, mm-hmm, right? Mm-hmm. Like, I like a little side of winning with my best player dish. I prefer that. I do have.
9: Who
10: a
9: doesn't?
10: Bit. Well, there's
9: some
10: there's,
9: people.
10: Trust me, there's a lot of people that don't.
9: Yes, no, I get it. As a Clipper fan, I get it.
10: But I'm wondering now, as we prepare for this Western Conference final, sometimes we talk about things. We talk about the second, like this draft, for example. Everybody knew Fernando Mendoza was going number one, so it wasn't a discussion. David Bailey, Arvel Reese. Then we start to talk about that. Who's straight up? The Thunder haven't lost a postseason game since last postseason.
9: Mm-hmm, mm-hmm, mm-hmm.
10: Since game seven of the NBA Finals, they've yet to lose a postseason game. And I'm wondering if we have been doing this. Oh, man, the Knicks are so cool. Oh, James Harden. Game six, game seven. Is he going to fail? Oh, man, can you believe Anthony Edwards was shaking hands with 8 minutes before the end of the game? And it's all because, like, it's no fun to say that Oklahoma City might be the first undefeated team in the postseason. That's not fun.
9: It's not fun. Yeah.
10: And that's once you have the opinion, you go, oh, you know what? No, they might not be. Ah, well, you know, okay. And then we just keep going.
9: It's also not fun because a lot of people don't like the Thunder. They're a very polarizing team. You either hate them or you deal with them. If you are their fan, then you love them. But they are not loved in ways that other teams in the past have been loved by non-fans. You get what I'm saying? Like, they're different for some reason.
10: Like, to your point, when the Minnesota Timberwolves knocked out the Denver Nuggets this year, the Timberwolves were the winner,
9: yeah,
10: online.
9: Oh, yeah. People were so happy for them. people love Anthony Edwards. They really do. And I'm not, I like
10: him. It was also
9: Anthony.
10: A knock against Jokic.
9: It was. It was. Because he was rubbing people the wrong way, especially now because, you know, the way he plays is very annoying. Even though I do think he's absolutely the greatest right now. Like, he's so great. Anyway, Wemby's great. There's a lot of great. I was going to say it is rigged because did you see that they accidentally ran a Cleveland Knicks promo this morning

0: bites a man or woman every single day. Man bites dog is newsworthy.
1: Mm-hmm.
0: That doesn't happen every single day.
1: Mm-hmm.
0: No matter how much biting was done, we probably got to talk about this.
1: Yes.
0: The thunder, our dogs biting man. It's about the severity. It's like, yo, did you see this pit bull just kill the man? Did you see the thunder just won by 50? It's like,
1: we're bored.
0: Yeah, the poodle just bit my toe. Oh, yeah, another 15-point thunder win. Whatever.
1: I actually think after watching the Spurs that the gap between the Spurs and the Thunder is a lot closer than I thought. I think prior to the start of the postseason, the playoffs, I still think it's the Thunder's championship to lose. I think the Thunder win this. But after watching the Spurs during their two first rounds, I think the Spurs are a lot closer to the Thunder than I was prepared to admit. Or maybe everybody else was prepared to admit. Nobody wants to think that the Spurs have made this drastic jump because they haven't, you know, this is what, Wemby's third year? Then mm-hmm. 1 year he had the blood clot,
0: right?
1: His first full. So no one is expecting them to actually have made such a big jump. We're always talking about the teams. Well, you have to lose on your way to winning. And the Spurs haven't really done that. And so nobody is taking me also. I did not think they were as close to the Thunder as they are.
0: I don't know if anybody's close to the Thunder when you're breaking them down on paper, but paper, we talk about this every year. On paper, the teams that are supposed to be great are supposed to be great, but then they go and play games, and then it takes 18 innings to beat the Dodgers in game three,
1: fair.
0: Right? Or yep. It takes 7 games for a Pacers team that wasn't mm-hmm. a top one or mm-hmm. two seed.
1: Great one.
0: They push 7, and if Tyrese Halliburton doesn't get hurt in the first quarter, it might have been a whole different story, mm-hmm. right? You know what I'm saying? But obviously he gets hurt, things fall apart, and the Thunder end up walking through that game 7. That was one of those. I went to the bar for that game. He's like, man, we could get the ticket a little early here. But to the point, it came down to do or die moment. Like the Timberwolves series with the Spurs, it was over, but it wasn't no do or die moment. Do you mm-hmm. see what I'm saying? Like the Thunder had a do or die moment when it came down to it. So I fully expect, while Oklahoma City is a way better team, in my opinion, than San Antonio, it don't matter how you win. You could win 4 games by 4 points and lose 3 games by 30.
1: Mm-hmm.
0: As long as you win the 4 by 4 points.
1: Mm-hmm.
0: I think this is going to be a 6-7 game series. And it's just in that moment, I would then give the edge to Oklahoma City. But I am just being completely, totally honest. Most of the time, the S on my chest stands for straight down the middle. I want San Antonio to win.
1: I feel like a lot of people would be on your side. That backcourt of San Antonio can be a real problem. If Wemby is playing well along with that backcourt, I think they can absolutely give the Thunder a run for their money. Cause it's crazy. You have SGA, and if you're doubling SGA, the way the Thunder have had so much success, as we have sat here and talked about it, has been their role players. It's been everybody else when SGA dishes the ball. Because if SGA gets doubled and he dishes the ball and Oklahoma City scores, then what do you do next? What else can you possibly do? You can't add a third person to guard SGA because then you're leaving another shooter open. You look at San Antonio, it's the same thing. Wemby is who you're worried about, but you send a double team to Wemby, Chet Holmgren and someone else. They dish it out to one of their backcourt players, whoever it is, whether it's Dylan Harper, De'Aaron Fox, Stephon Castle, they're making those big shots. And now all of a sudden, what are you going to do, OKC? If you're also trying to, you have to kind of approach them the same way. Which is what's crazy. I'm telling you, they're a lot closer. You're right. Thunder is better. Thunder is better. But they're a lot closer.
0: I do need this to happen. If, in fact, San Antonio loses this series to the Thunder, it's okay that Wemby lost. Please, this is an open cry to the media. Please do not do what y'all did with Nikola Jokic. As he was getting bounced out of the postseason and coming back and being like, well, you know, I know that this team just won the championship, but this guy's the best I've ever seen. Let's make winning matter. All right. That's where the whole thing fell apart with Jokic. And I don't want to do that with Wemby.
1: But Jokic did win You know, like they did win.
0: But he was determined by the

0: consensus media that he was the best player in the league and winning multiple MVPs as he was getting bounced in the first and second round of the playoffs. And that's why when he got bounced this time, everybody was doing a lap of I told you so, because it was, if in fact you're comparing this guy to freaking Shaq and all these other great players, there's a certain level of winning that has to come along with that, and that is okay. Wemby, if he does in fact lose this, will not have one but two playoff series.
1: Yeah.
0: Okay, we should just keep, I'm just begging people to please keep in perspective that the boy has won 8 playoff games thus far.
1: Yeah, I'm with you.
0: You know who else is with us? That's Steve DeSager.
1: Woo!
2: Shaquille O'Neal with a master's degree received at LSU, by the way.
3: Hey, Steve.
2: Congratulations to him.
1: Congrats to Shaq.
2: Also, in the NHL playoffs, Montreal Canadiens at home tonight scored 3 goals on their first 3 shots on goal.
1: Oh, really?
2: That is Man Bites Dog.
0: That is definitely Man Bites Dog.
2: They're the first playoff team since at least 2010 to do that. So they had a 3-1 lead at home after only about 10 minutes. Place going nuts. They're already up 3-2 in this second round series against Buffalo. Sabres pulled their starting goalie, and Buffalo has come back to tie the game. It's 3-3, second period, about 12 minutes to go in the second. Buffalo is out shooting them 21-9 at this point. Carolina had swept Philadelphia last Saturday and has been hanging around, kind of like in the NBA. Oklahoma City swept the Lakers last Monday. Knicks last Sunday swept Philadelphia. Game one of the West Final is Monday. Spurs at Thunder. Game one of the East Final Tuesday. The NBA does have a second round game 7 tomorrow. Cleveland at Detroit. The WNBA off today. 4 games for them on Sunday. The Steelers re-signed quarterback Aaron Rodgers, agreeing to a 1-year deal reportedly worth $22 million plus incentives. The Steelers host Green Bay in their first exhibition in mid-August. Rodgers' head coach now is officially Mike McCarthy, ex of Green Bay. To the Major League Baseball scoreboard, the White Sox lead the Cubs 8-1 in the 8th inning. Houston 4-1 over Texas in the top of the 9th. To the 7th inning on Fox TV for much of the country, Mets still leading the Yankees 5-2. Tampa Bay already lost in 10 innings today, 10-5 to Miami. The Rays are the first place team in the AL East. They were 2 games over the Yanks to start the day. Padres lead 7-2 at Seattle, bottom of the 8th inning. Dodgers at Angels about to begin. The Dodger news today that lefty Blake Snell, who could not start last night, will in fact next week have elbow surgery. They expect him to return this season. At the PGA Championship, Alex Smalley of the U.S. leads by 2 strokes. John Rahm is in a 5-way tie for 2nd place. Rory McIlroy is 3 shots back after a 3rd round 66. He had shot 74 in round 1. The Preakness was won by Napoleon Solo at 7-1 odds. Iron Honor finished 2nd, 14 Horse Field in Maryland. The Kentucky Derby winner did not race today, nor did the runner-up from 2 weeks ago. Coco Gauff was beaten in the Italian Open final. The French Open tune-up, the event in Paris, starts in a week. Alina Svitolina, today's winner in the final in Rome. Gauff lost the final in Rome a year ago as well. A reminder, NASCAR's on FS1 again Sunday. Fox's final Cup Series telecast of the year. The All-Star Race at Dover, 1 p.m. Eastern Time. Back to you.
0: 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Monty, let's go ahead and do it again. Going once, going twice, going sold by or sell NFL offseason.
4: That's right. Let's continue on. Some more teams. I'm going to tell you what they've done so far this offseason, a few of their most noteworthy moves, and you're going to tell me whether you are buying or selling it so far. So, next up, the Arizona Cardinals. They have hired new head coach Mike LaFleur, previously the offensive coordinator for the Rams. They drafted running back Jeremiah Love with the 3rd overall pick in the draft. And they moved on from quarterback Kyler Murray, taking a massive dead cap hit in the process. So, Monty, are you buying or selling the Cardinals offseason so far?
1: There's no reason for me to buy. I'm going to sell.
5: I want you to sell.
1: And it's just impossible for me to forget how the Cardinals played last year, where they were up in games and then it would just, they would just unravel in the second half. So I don't expect a jump from three games to three wins to seven wins. Maybe they can get four or five wins, but because of that, I'm selling.
0: Yeah, I'm selling. I like Jeremiah Love, and I am a proponent of drafting running backs in the first round. I think it's not the worst thing that you can possibly do, you know. But I will say, the thing I am most concerned about is, I read Mike Silver's book, The Why Is Everything, which focuses on like the LaFleur-McVay relationship in Washington and how it all spills out. It's a great read if you're interested in the NFL, especially this iteration of the NFL. It's a great time capsule. But in that book, Mike LaFleur is like the kid picking up trash off the floor because he's like the intern. I can't shake it. I can't shake the vision. And I just wonder how far down does it go, right? It might be diminishing returns here. Maybe he knows how to beat all of them and knows all their tricks. Or maybe Big Brother and Big Brother's friends continue to beat up on Little Brother.
4: Next up, the Denver Broncos. Noteworthy moves they've made so far this offseason. They traded for wide receiver Jaylen Waddle from the Dolphins. That was for a first-round pick. They drafted running back Jonah Coleman out of the University of Washington. And they lost defensive lineman John Franklin Myers in free agency to the Titans. So are you buying or selling the Broncos offseason, Martin?
0: I'm buying the offseason. I'm selling the first 3 weeks of the year. I am not a schedule guy. I'm not a schedule guy. I'm really, truly not. But when I saw that, I was like, oh, my God. They have a murderer's row for the first three. If they finish like 5-1 through the first 6 weeks of the season, congratulations. That team is winning the division because, Lord have mercy. It is. Monty's looking at it now. Her eyes getting bigger and bigger as each team comes up.
1: Yeah, I did not know that that's how they. I knew week one was against the Chiefs. But, you know, I'd buy that for a dollar. How much I'm buying, I don't know, but I do like the addition of Jaylen Waddle for Bo Nix. And I know he's coming off an injury, not as severe as other injuries. So I was going to say, I don't trust him the first couple of weeks because of the injury. Had no idea that the schedule was that tough. You were right. If they come out of the first 6 weeks 3-3, I'd be like, oh.
0: They're going to be a problem if they come out. Because it's not only proof of concept that this is a good team, but it's also the record.
1: The record, yeah. But I'm buying for now. I'm into it.
4: Next up, the Houston Texans. Things they've done this offseason. They extended star pass rusher Will Anderson, making him the highest paid non-quarterback in the NFL. They signed running back David Montgomery in free agency, formerly with the Lions. And they drafted offensive guard Keelan Rutledge in the first round. So based off of that stuff and any others you want to throw in, Monty, are you buying or selling the Texans offseason?
1: Call me crazy. I'm buying.
0: Crazy.
1: Thank you. And I'll tell you why. We have seen C.J. Stroud be really good, and we have seen C.J. Stroud be really bad. So by just balance of life, I assume we're going to get a decent season at worst from C.J. Stroud. There's no way he's going to be just as bad. I think he's going to find the middle ground, and the Texans were right there. So if he can just play a little bit better, Houston's not one to scoff at. I'm buying.
0: I'm selling. I didn't believe in this team all last year, but now I do. Something about the way they ended the season. I like the way they ended the postseason. Liam Cohen, the first few weeks seemed to me to be a little spotty, but I think that that's a team on the rise. And I'm looking at the Texans. I think that they are going to plateau kind of right where they're at, but that means Jacksonville leapfrogs them.
4: Curious what you guys have to say about this one. The Kansas City Chiefs, they have signed running back Kenneth Walker, reigning Super Bowl MVP, traded corner Trent McDuffie to the Rams. It's a first-team All-Pro. And traded up to draft corner Mansoor Delane out of LSU. And as another extra, I'll say they also drafted defensive end R. Mason Thomas in the second round. So are you buying or selling the Chiefs offseason so far, Martin?
0: I am buying. As long as Patrick Mahomes comes back healthy, I am buying. And especially, like, I would like them to address more weapons, but the biggest problem is they can't run the ball. Kenneth Walker is probably overpaid at $14 million, I think, on the free agent market. But, like, when you need a car, you just buy the best car you can get. And I think he was the best car that they could get.
1: was a nice weapon, but that's why I'm kind of stuck and I kind of want to hold. Because I don't know about their wide receiver room. I don't know how much I trust them, to be honest with you, let alone what they're doing off the field. I'm just talking about on the field. I don't know if I can trust them. And obviously, questions surrounding Patrick Mahomes' health. And, like, it seems as though everyone thinks he's going to be ready for week one, week two, two primetime games. Like, we're expected to see him out there. But I want to hold. I don't know. I don't trust that wide receiver room.
0: Coming up next. Go ahead and play. What's that sound? Did you hear that?
1: He was. Yeah, I did.
0: All right. Okay. Play a game of what's that sound? Did you hear that? Coming up next.
3: We talk and you love to listen.
6: 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Love hearing you guys. 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

0: 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I'm Martin Weiss with Monsi Bolaños.
1: Hello.
0: You can tweet us if you'd like. I'm at Martin Weiss. Monsi's at Monsi Bolaños. Shocker. Kyle Gilman would like to share, Ant-Man is still him. Hashtag Wolves back. Hashtag Wolves back home.
1: Yeah, I was like, but they're not back. They're not back.
0: I tell you, I don't remember who the first person to put the little slogan on the shooting shirts and all of, like, for the postseason. I feel like it was a March Madness thing a few years back, like when Michigan won the national championship. I've broken that in my brain. When Michigan lost the national championship to Louisville, which was eventually vacated by Rick Pitino and his cheating self.
1: Yeah.
0: The shooting shirt said, "We on."
1: We on.
0: It's like, we on what? Wolves back where? All right, let's play the game.
2: All right, so for this game, it's actually been like a year since we've played this. So counting on a lot of these being forgotten by you guys, which I think it's been long enough. So we're guessing.
0: I don't know, man. I got a memory like a steel trap.
2: Well, we'll see then. But we're guessing teams based off of sound bites. So I have a bunch of sound bites here that Sam, Iowa Sam, our buddy, is going to play for us. And you guys are going to have the job of guessing what team, whether it be football or basketball. So it's NFL and NBA teams that each one of these corresponds to. So we'll start with this one as a example.
1: I feel like this stressed me out the last time.
2: All right.
1: Is that the sound? Are you telling?
0: Oh, so, okay. So at first I thought I was going to say is this supposed to be the jazz?
2: No, the music made it a little confusing.
0: Yes. Okay. We probably should have had the music a little bit earlier. I know what this is now.
1: You know what this is?
0: I do.
1: What the heck is this?
2: Do you know what it is, Monsi?
1: No, not even a little bit.
0: This is the Los Angeles Chargers.
2: It is the Los Angeles Chargers, correct.
1: Chargers, how? How did you get there?
0: That is 1,000% the noise that your phone makes when you plug it in a few years ago.
2: Not this iPhone charger.
0: Not this edition of the phone, but a few years back.
1: That was okay.
2: Yeah, there you go.
1: I like that. I was never going to get there. I was like, it's a notification of what?
2: Teams.
1: Yes, you're right. When I think of the Chargers, I think of that sound. Okay, I get it. That was good. Okay. See, I did get stressed out. I'm getting stressed out now. Dale.
2: You got the next one. Next sound. Here we go.
1: Obviously, it's a shot made.
0: All right.
1: The Nets?
0: Yeah, I'm about to say
2: the Nets. That's correct.
1: Okay.
0: Do we want to do this me versus Monsi? Because I would have nailed that one as well.
1: I mean, if we're going to, you can go. You can beat me.
0: Go for it.
2: I think it'd be fun if you both gave a guess.
0: All right.
2: You both have to give a guess with each sound.
1: He just gets there faster.
2: Yeah.
1: I take the scenic route.
2: Mm-hmm. All right. So you got Nets. You got Chargers. Let's go to the third sound.
0: Clippers.
2: But you could say you have the answer and then Monsi can say she has the answer. Next sound.
3: Expecto Patronum.
2: You guys think you know that one?
0: Oh, I know it now.
1: I could guess it.
2: Okay, Monsi, what's your guess?
1: The Magic?
2: No, that's not a good guess.
1: Okay, well.
0: Honestly, that should count. That should count. It's the Wizards.
2: It is the Wizards.
1: Okay, got it.
3: Expecto Patronum!
0: We heard it. We got it.
2: All right, next sound.
1: He loves it. The Timberwolves.
2: Correct, but again, just say
0: Wolves
2: you have
0: back.
2: The answer.
1: Oh,
2: so
1: sorry.
2: You can
1: I thought that one was too easy.
0: Yeah, go ahead.
2: That one was pretty easy. All right, next up.
0: Play it again.
1: Yeah, play it again.
0: How do you play 7 Expecto Patronums in this once? I have no clue. The Springs. Sounds like a spring.
2: Monsi, you guessed it. You guessed it for the Expecto Patronum one.
1: The Magic.
2: Correct. The Magic.
1: I was gonna say it does sound like something's appearing.
2: Do you guys think that's better for Magic or Expecto Patronum is a better one for Magic?
0: Probably Expecto Patronum.
2: Fair enough. All right, next down.
1: I got it.
0: I got it too. That's the Dolphins.
2: All right, say it together.
1: Yeah, the Dolphins. Okay.
2: Good one. All right.
1: Okay.
2: Next one.
0: Oh, I remember this one from last time, and I was annoyed with it.
2: Yeah, this one's tough.
1: Play it again?
0: This is... You're telling me that this is a pickaxe striking rock, no?
1: Yes, so what would that be?
0: I think it's the Nuggets. I remember being upset when he told me what this one was last time.
2: Monty, you want to take a stab at it?
0: Steam coming out of there?
1: I have no, like, yeah, I don't have no idea what
2: it is. It's the Steelers. There's the steam at the end.
0: Again,
2: it's supposed to be cooling it off.
0: Again. See, I was like, this is a bad one.
1: I've been annoyed because I thought Steelers.
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9: NBC News Radio, I'm Scott Carr. President Trump has been defending comments he made, saying he doesn't think about Americans' finances when it comes to financing the Iran war. Trump was asked about his comments by Fox News during an interview taped in China that aired last night. Trump says his was a perfect statement, adding that he'd make it again. The winner of the 151st Preakness Stakes is Napoleon Solo. Taking second was Iron Honor and Chip Honcho taking third at Maryland's Laurel Park. It marked the first Triple Crown victory for both jockey Paco Lopez and trainer Chad Summers. U.S. Health Secretary Robert F. Kennedy Jr. looks to be ruling out a run for president in 2028.
10: In a recent interview with Kaiser Family Foundation Health News, the health secretary says he's not going to run in 2028. RFK Jr. previously ran in 2024 before dropping out and supporting Donald Trump's bid for a second term. President Trump is reportedly weighing Secretary of State Marco Rubio and Vice President J.D. Vance as possible successors. President Trump, too, has thought about running again in 2028, though the 22nd Amendment would prohibit it. YouGov ranks RFK Jr. as the fourth most popular Republican. I'm Lisa Carton.
11: Eric Trump, the son of President Trump, says he's suing MS Now and one of its hosts. Posting on X, he intends to sue Jen Psaki and MS Now over what Eric Trump says was a false report, alleging that he sits on the board of a company trying to do business in China. Eric accompanied his father on his recent state trip to Beijing, but insists he has no business interests in China. Polls are closing in Louisiana. Republicans are voting there in the party's Senate primaries. Senator Bill Cassidy, who sometimes broken with his party, is battling for a third term in office. Fending off a challenge from Congresswoman Julia Letlow, who received an endorsement from President Trump earlier this year. Scott Carr, NBC News Radio.
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14: 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Padres out to a 7-4 lead at Seattle. Going to the bottom of the ninth. I'm Steve DeSager.
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17: Cleveland! This one wasn't for you! Cleveland!
1: There you go.
17: Cleveland!
0: Martin Weiss, Monsi Bolaños. 1 hour left until our national tyranny of Fox Sports Radio is over. Just kidding. You're having
17: 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Cleveland!
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1: Felt appropriate. 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Felt appropriate.
0: 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Don't stop there. Hit the thumbs icon. Thumbs up icon. Easy for me to say. Let us know whose takes you like and even whose takes you don't. 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No truth to the rumors that Monsi Bolaños is single-handedly taking over the Fox Sports Radio YouTube page. It's just been a lot of filling work. Okay? You know, Sugats has been, you know, cough, got it there. Yeah. You know, I saw a picture of Steve Covino in Japan. Mm-hmm. The time change makes it hard to do the show, right?
1: So Monsi
0: admirably been filling in alongside Dan Byers throughout the week. So it's a lot of her up there, but you know, so get up there and go check it out.
1: Yeah,
18: great job.
1: Thanks, Dan.
18: Great job.
0: On Airbnb. And we have a second, and most of the time Sam is there as well.
1: It's true. Sam was a part of all the shows. Yeah.
19: Me and Monsi have been doing shows together for like 2 weeks now, two weeks straight. It's been great.
1: We wore our Caitlin Clark Iowa shirts together
0: last Friday. Ian, who do you think it's been rougher for the last weeks? Monsi or Iowa Sam, as they've had to work together?
2: I don't know. That's pretty tough for Sam. Monsi's a tough hang.
0: I mean,
19: I had a bad day, but it was like everyone piling on me. This was like a week from last Thursday. And we had just done Stugatz, and then like I told them in the changeover from the show, I was like, thank goodness we're turning the page to you guys. I'm a little stressed out. And then for the rest of the show, Monsi and Dan and Jason were like, Sam, stressed out. They kept saying it. It just made my attitude continue to go downhill. So, but otherwise, it's been fun.
0: I do have to say, I had to shout out Sam, though. Because what is it, Wednesday? I'm scheduled to do the update. It's 57. I'm on in 3 minutes. Realize I left my headphones in the car.
1: Nice.
0: I opened the door to the update studio. I just yell, headphones! Headphones! And then I closed the door. So I figured I'm going to, you know.
1: Hey.
0: I'm going to have to, you know, they say like, you know, you raw dog the flight.
1: Yeah. And I'm sure you got through it, right?
0: No.
1: Did you time it well?
0: I'll say this. 90 seconds later, with the softest knock ever at the update, on the update door, who is it but Sam?
1: Aww.
0: With some headphones.
1: Good Sam.
13: Hey, Mom! The meatloaf!
1: Bring it!
0: That pretty much was exactly how I yelled it, and Sam came through. He came through with the softest knock ever and said, did you say you need some headphones? Yes! Right now, in fact.
13: Run!
0: All right, so the Cavaliers had a chance to close this Pistons team out in six. They are now the second team with an opportunity to close the Pistons out, and those teams are now 0-2. The Magic had three chances. Cavs with one this most recent time. And I'm here to tell you, I think they blew it.
1: Okay.
0: And when I look at this series, I understand all of the platitudes you'll have to say about Detroit. They don't have good enough offense. Tobias Harris, if he's not scoring 20 points,
1: he's not there.
0: The spacing is Asar Thompson actually sometimes feels like he scores for the other team on offense. Right? Like, you know, it's very hard to play. There's no spacing. Kay Cunningham dribbles the ball off his shoelace. I get it all. But this also was it took a tying of a playoff record by Donovan Mitchell
1: mm-hmm.
0: to get one of these wins.
1: Mm-hmm.
0: And it took Evan Mobley having a moment that I think the GM of the Cavaliers was like, really, dude? Now, after all this time, after all this money, now you show up. All right, mm-hmm. thanks. But it's like, you know, Evan Mobley had that moment and came from behind, which completely masked a bad down the stretch James Harden game. I know he had 30 in game six.
1: I agree. I don't think it was good. Yes, I'm with you.
0: The last 5 minutes of that 30 was ugly.
1: Yep.
0: Okay, especially some of the flops.
1: Mm-hmm.
0: I think that Detroit has shown through this series, and again, individual game by game basis, Cleveland's going to get some. They have really good offensive players when everything is clicking. Detroit, to me, just seems head and shoulders better than this team. The same way that Minnesota, or the same way that San Antonio was head and shoulders better than Minnesota is. And on a game-by-game basis, you might have shot if Donovan Mitchell goes for 39 in the second half, or if Evan Mobley has 7 points in 90 seconds in the fourth quarter to force overtime in a game where the spacing for the Pistons, Duncan Robinson, doesn't play. But as long as they have a semblance of spacing on the floor, I just think the Pistons are going to win this game. The story is going to be Donovan Mitchell, James Harden, yet again, can't get through the second round.
1: I do not think that the Pistons are head and shoulders better than the Cavaliers. I don't see it like that. I think the Pistons are really good, and I think Cade Cunningham is probably the best player on that court. But I said this before, I think he does too much. And the fact that the Pistons had to go to overtime, was that game five?
0: Six was overtime.
1: Six was overtime. They were up 9 points with like 3 minutes to go. And they let it slip. So I think that Detroit has had a lot of games, a lot of moments where the flaws are there. And of course, if Tobias Harris isn't making shots, if Jalen Duren isn't doing anything, it obviously doesn't open up the situation for Cade Cunningham. And that's the case with all the teams, How are the supporting cast going to support your main player or your main two players? That is what it's going to come down to. So how is Cade going to get the support?
0: Game five was overtime.
1: Okay, whatever. We got there. Scenic route. The point was that they blew it. They blew it recently. We've seen it happen. But it's going to come down to who is going to get the most support. Is it going to be Cade Cunningham from his teammates, or is it going to be Donovan Mitchell and James Harden from their teammates? Or you could say Donovan Mitchell and James Harden. Is James Harden going to come out and play? I don't know. He had 8 turnovers in game six. That is not going to work in game seven on the road in Detroit, where James Harden does not play well, not just in game sevens, but on the road when it gets late in the series. That's typically, it starts with game five and you just don't even really know what you're going to get for those last couple of games. But I think Cade does too much. I think so much is required of him. Offensive, defensively, he has to have a almost near perfect game, where we've seen the Pistons lose where he has a near perfect game. And then you have a game where you see the Cavaliers win because everything works, or they win because at least one person made it work. The Cavs, to me, have a little bit more of a balance when it comes to their offense compared to the Pistons. So that's why I don't think Detroit is that much better. If they're probably better, but not by a lot. Now, obviously, it's game seven. So logic,
0: who wins tomorrow?
1: Right. Logic goes out the door typically with game seven, but it is in Detroit. And I think Cade Cunningham has to do too much. I really am leaning towards the Cavaliers pulling this upset off, which would be crazy to think. But I don't trust Cleveland either. I really don't, but I just think they're a little bit more balanced. If James Harden is not playing well, Donovan Mitchell can take over. If Cade Cunningham is not playing well, he has to figure it out.
0: I don't think Cade, save the two games, 3 and 4 of this series, I don't think he's played poorly. He does have some really bad turnovers. And turnovers that are real, end of game six, that overtime, the game, end of game five, rather, the game that went to overtime. That was a terrible turnover that he had, Max Strus ripping him in the backcourt. Why? I
1: mean, that's how Donovan scored 5 points in 10 seconds, that one?
0: A big part of the reason why is because the ball never passed the free throw line.
1: Right.
0: You know, because Strus ripped him, stole the ball, saved it, kicked it to Mitchell. He hit his second three of the night or something like that. Mm-hmm. But that's what I'm saying. It's like, I'm looking at Donovan Mitchell. I'm looking at James Harden. I'm like, these are the guys that I'm supposed to be worried about. The consistency is not there for me. I think the Pistons can win this game as long as, and I think, is that game six you got right there?
1: Yeah.
0: How many minutes did Marcus Sasser play for the Pistons
1: bench?
0: Nine.
1: I'm lying. 18. How many
0: I think they found something
1: in
0: there.
1: Him? Okay.
0: Because that's so much of the postseason. Is who can I play?
1: Mm-hmm.
0: And it's the NBA. So, like, there's not guys on the bench that can't hoop, right? Like, everybody can hoop. It's a lot of it's about matchups. Like, Terrence Shannon Jr. for Minnesota couldn't get off the bench after he got back from injury. All of a sudden, Dante DiVincenzo goes down, and he becomes a key rotational piece for them because he can play, and he was a good matchup for them in certain spots, right? Like, Marcus Sasser, to me, gives the Pistons some backup ball handling that they don't have or weren't utilizing consistently with Cade Cunningham. It took J.B. Bickerstaff, I don't know, 11 postseason games to kind of see that. And he's also making the move with Paul Reed to, you know, bench Jalen Duren. But he did take him all the way out in the fourth quarter overtime in that game.
1: Mm-hmm.
0: And I thought Duren actually responded. I don't have his numbers. You got his numbers right in front of you. But just in terms of his assertiveness to the basket, put the ball on the floor a few times, looked like he wasn't afraid to go to the free throw line. That's what I think was just missing from his game. One of the things that was missing from his game. And if he can get that back, that gives me a cause for maybe he doesn't have to go all, Cade doesn't have to carry the whole thing by himself.
1: I can jump on that ship with you. Jalen Duren, 27 minutes, 15 points and 11 rebounds. I feel like the Cavs interior defense is a hole in their game plan. And if Jalen Duren can get in there and cause a little bit of disruption, that I think can help Pistons so much. The interior defense in Cleveland, I think, is the way to go and win that game.
0: Well, because Cleveland, people say they got two bigs. What they really got is two talls.
1: Yeah, I'm with you. Uh-huh.
0: They got two talls.
1: Yeah.
0: Jared Allen is a tall.
1: Is a tall.
0: Evan Mobley is a tall.
1: Is a tall.
0: You know what I'm saying? Like, Chet Holmgren is a tall.
1: Correct.
0: Jalen Duren is a big.
1: I would say Ausar Thompson is a big.
0: Well, he sure shoots threes like one.
1: Yeah.
0: I tell you. I've been getting this text a lot. I'll go behind the curtain here.
1: Dale.
0: Jason McIntyre and I work together every day, and he's picked against the Pistons every step of the way, and I have picked the Pistons every step of the way from the All-Star break, mind you. So, like, we've been at this for a while.
1: Oh, man, I regret my decision saying the Cavs because he's just taking the Cavs.
0: Be careful who you agree with.
1: Exactly.
0: And he has texted me at every point of dire need for the Pistons and said, how do you fix the Pistons? I said, First of all, I think they're going to win this game. But secondly, there's a very easy fix for the Detroit Pistons. Asar Thompson, make a basket challenge.
1: Yeah.
0: Just shoot the ball and put it in the basket more than you miss.
1: Mm-hmm.
0: A little mid-range. A little bit of mid-range in my life would be lovely for Asar Thompson. I don't even need the long range.
1: No, no.
0: Just a little bit of mid-range.
1: Yeah. And it seems like it's there. Like, it's, I like him. I like his play. I feel like there's untapped potential there when it comes to his offensive game.
0: He's the second best of, oh, hell yeah. He's the second best defender in the postseason by metrics and just by watching. Because part of the reason.
1: Watching.
0: No, seriously.
1: Yeah, no,
0: I'm watching
1: you.
0: Victor Wembanyama have people who are 6'5 and up be like, I don't think I want to go try to lay the ball up. I'm going to turn around and go the other way. I'm watching James Harden, who I know ever so often it looks like the Monstars just sapped his talent. But I'm watching Asar Thompson just erase a first ballot Hall of Famer. I'm watching Asar Thompson erase, say, for one half, Donovan Mitchell, who is a known, while he can't get to the second, hasn't gone to the conference finals, it's not for lack of scoring.
1: Right, so he's a bucket getter.
0: It ain't for lack of scoring. I'm watching, it's just erasure. And it's just like, dude, I saw Channing Frye say this. If he was a cornerback, he'd be Hall of Fame. Only problem is he got to catch passes. Speaking of, the NFL released its schedule. Well, all 32 teams did their little slick videos. Or 31 teams and the Cardinals did slick videos. The Cardinals did something apparently everybody hated. But it has us wondering, could last year's Wonder Kids be falling out of favor? Get to it next. Martin Weiss, Monsi Bolaños, Fox Sports Radio.
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0: coming to you live from the Fox Sports Radio studios. Follow us on Twitter and tweet the show. I'm at Martin Weiss. Monty's at Monty Bolaños.
1: That's right.
0: Here for about another half hour, keeping the seats warm for Aaron Torres and Jason Martin. I saw AT walk in here a minute ago. I know he's in the back getting his notes together. Prepared to take you the rest of the way on this Saturday night.
1: Mm-hmm.
0: So, Monty, you know what? Ian told me I had to tell you this off the air, and I didn't do it. I don't like the NFL schedule release. I don't like it.
1: You don't like the schedule that was released, or
0: No. The concept of the NFL schedule
1: release.
0: Okay,
1: gotcha. Okay.
0: I think that it hit one time when they did that, like, walking in Nashville thing with the Tennessee Titans.
1: Which they kind of did again this year.
0: I mean, because...
1: And it was funny.
0: You know what? You know what, Monty? I have to take your word for it.
1: You didn't see it.
0: And not only did I not see it, there are certain things that I go out of my way to avoid.
1: Yeah.
0: This is one of them. Because also, I find that the schedule release does very little for me in terms of who's going to play who when.
1: Mm-hmm.
0: And that's primarily what I use the schedule for. So, like, I'm not watching 8 minutes of Halo to see who the week nine opponent is, dude. I'm definitely not. You know what? I take that back. I watched about 45 seconds of the Cardinals because they said it was so bad that it had to be seen. And it just reinforced my feeling of, because I saw about 10 seconds of the Chargers one.
1: Yeah.
0: And I, Chargers is the best ever and the Cardinals is the worst. And I was like, dude, this feels like 87 to 84 in terms of degrees. Like, I don't know. It doesn't feel that much different.
1: I don't need it. Some of them are fun, but most of them are not. And I think that's what people need to realize. Like, not every team needs to do this, especially if it's going to suck. I'm so with you. I didn't see Arizona's Chargers. I don't play Halo. That's my team.
0: They've been blamed.
1: And I was like,
0: the Cardinals have been accused of using AI.
1: Okay, good. Okay. I'm not even bothered by that. Then it's disappointing that it sucked and that they used AI. Maybe stop using AI and get creative with real people. But the Chargers, that's my team. I don't play Halo. So for me, it was very underwhelming and I don't even think I got through it. And then I went back to it to see what they did against the Patriots. And then I was like, okay, that's not okay. I'm moving on. I was not into it. There are some that were funny. One was the Simpsons. I think that was the Colts. Like, that one was funny. I thought the Cowboys one was funny. They FaceTime people and they just wouldn't move. Like, it was like Jerry Jones, Dak Prescott, a mascot, a cheerleader. Somebody else was there. And-

0: This is with us four. Like, this is for the guy who's a Jets fan, who goes to work, he wears a tie every day with his briefcase, and he comes home, and he's got 2.5 kids hanging from either elbow, and he's got, like, 7 minutes to ingest Jets content for the day.
1: Mm-hmm. In an entertaining way.
0: Yeah, but for me, like...
2: If that's the case, he'd be pretty disappointed with the Jets one this year, with just the mixing paint and stuff.
1: Is that what it was, mixing paint?
2: Yeah, I mean, a lot of people thought it was creative, but and it was. But it's like if the situation you're describing, where there's a guy who's just had a whole work week, he's been looking forward to this, and like that's what they came up with.
0: But that's one of the things that the NFL does a great job of, is taking things that literally were an email,
1: literally don't matter,
0: and like prior to being an email was like a handwritten message. A phone call presented from the league office to Berea, Ohio, to get the Browns week one, and somebody had to write it down. Amy Trask has outlined how she used to do this for the Raiders. They'd call back then in Oakland, and she'd write down who they were playing and where they were playing at, and then she'd go give the list to Al Davis. And that's how everybody found out what the schedule was. And now I gotta watch freaking Minecraft.
2: Well, in recent years, it's become a much bigger deal because of how viral some of them have got. Like you mentioned, the Titans one. I remember a few years the Chargers did one. Obviously the Chargers are considered like the pinnacle of these,
1: right?
2: And part of that was because they did that anime one a few years ago. You guys remember that?
1: Yeah.
2: Where it was like the anime song with the well, of course you didn't watch, but it just feels like because of those it's become such a big deal. But it feels like most of these teams are trying way too hard at it. I don't know if that
1: Maybe that's what it is, because it's like it doesn't have to be a lot. Like, listen,
2: it just feels very forced.
1: Jacksonville Jacksonville made me watch Trevor Lawrence get a haircut in their video. That's what it was.
0: How short is his hair now?
1: Oh, it's super short.
2: No, like, but it was fake. It was a wig.
1: It was a wig.
2: Yeah,
1: so
2: he was wearing a wig. He didn't really cut it.
1: Now the video is even stupider. Are you kidding me? It wasn't even real.
2: No, it wasn't.
3: He got had.
0: I'm so
2: got sent out.
0: Like,
1: I got sent-tailed?
2: No, it was their video, but yeah, not actually cut.
3: You got Spaniard.
0: Only 24 hours in a day, 7 days of the week. I don't have time in my life for this. Monty's offended.
2: She's still shook.
0: The look on her face.
1: Go
0: to the YouTube to see the look on her face, because she thought Trevor Lawrence has short hair.
1: I thought Trevor Lawrence has short hair, and I was like, okay. All right, he's ready. New him. Ready for a new season.
2: Did you guys see the Step Brothers one, though, for the Raiders? Well,
1: yeah.
2: Again, Martin.
1: No,
2: I know you
1: one,
0: I saw the thumbnail.
1: That one was funny.
2: That one was funny. But again, it's just this long thing, and you're not even telling us the schedule. It's like just a little bit with sketches, and then at the end, you might just show us what the games were.
0: I will say this.
2: It's getting weird. We're losing the plot.
0: A sign that the plot was all the way lost should have been the headlines of, is an NFL team going to make reference to the Patriots scandal? Is somebody going to make reference to Vrabel and Rossini? And then the Chargers did the little NY Post commented on your thing.
1: Also, photo dump in coming next exit, I think, was another one. Yeah.
0: But also, like, the idea that I think in a twisted way, the Chargers took the pressure off of everybody else for doing something. And it's like, why is this considered a point of pressure? It's like, why is this considered something that, like, oh, if they don't address it in the schedule release video, oh, no, oh, my goodness.
1: I feel like the NFL wanted more teams to do it. That's why they sent that memo that said, no one's going to get in trouble. We're not going to be monitoring for this. Don't worry.
0: That screamed to me, we're going out of town for the weekend. I dare you to come home.
1: No,
0: late.
1: For me, it was like,
0: you know, I dare you to
1: this.
0: Throw a party.
1: What are you talking? They're literally playing week one. Why else would they be playing week one? You want to see a rematch of the Super Bowl week one? You're lying. No, you don't. Because the Super Bowl sucked.
0: I mean, I wanted to see a rematch. It's the Super Bowl that we had.
1: But do you want to see it in week one?
0: Yeah, I actually think.
1: No, you don't.
0: That this Super Bowl, somebody asked me about it in the middle of the game. He might be listening. My boy Alex asked me in the middle of the Super Bowl if I thought this was a boring game. Right? And I said, I understand why people think this game is boring, but I also think this is going to mean something so drastic and radical for the league going forward that this is going to be an inflection point. Like, this moment, these four quarters might be deemed bad or boring football, but looking forward is going to be something we

0: view all football through the lens of. I'll explain coming up next. We got developments in the NHL. Steve DeSaker.
1: Yeah, this is one of the worst postseason nights in years for the Montreal Canadiens. And they have quite a proud history. Just ask them. The Buffalo Sabres are leading 6-3 at Montreal with 10 minutes to go in Game 6 of their second round series, hoping to force a Game 7, which would be at home. Montreal, with a chance to clinch, was up 3-1 tonight after about 10 minutes, and the Sabres pulled their starting goalie. Buffalo has just taken a 6-3 lead at Montreal in the third. Canadians have just pulled their goalie. We got two late games in Major League Baseball. Dodgers still lead 1-0 at the Angels in the bottom of the fourth. Dodger lefty pitcher Blake Snell will have elbow surgery on Tuesday. Dodgers are the first place team in the NL West. They were a half game over the Padres to start the night. San Diego has won 7-4 at Seattle. The winning pitcher, ex-Dodger Walker Buehler, went five innings. Giants are leading 3-0 at the A's in the bottom of the fourth. San Francisco outfielder Helia Ramos goes on the IL with a strained quad. Mets pitcher Clay Holmes could be out until August after last night's broken leg. The Yankees were losers at the Mets tonight, 6-3. Carlos Rodon, the losing pitcher. Boston, a 3-2 winner at Atlanta as the Braves offense went 4-for-31. Houston hit 4 solo homers off Jacob DeGrom and beat him and Texas 4-1. Milwaukee, a 2-1 winner at Minnesota. Twins outfielder Byron Buxton was out again with a hip injury. White Sox, 8-3 winners against the Cubs. The loss to Jameson Taillon, who gave up 5 home runs in 5-plus innings. Wins for Washington and Cleveland at home. Colorado and St. Louis as well. The Cardinals sent Kansas City to a 6th straight loss, 4-2. Toronto in 10 innings, won at Detroit 2-1. Miami in 10, won at Tampa Bay 10-5. And Philadelphia was a 6-0 winner at Pittsburgh. The winning pitcher for the Phils, Christopher Sanchez, threw a complete game with 13 strikeouts, no walks, and he's thrown nearly 30 straight scoreless innings, and his ERA is down to 1.82.
2: Wow.
1: Steelers re-signed quarterback Aaron Rodgers, 1 year, $22 million plus incentives. He is due to practice on Monday as OTA offseason workouts begin. Mandatory minicamp is in early June, but he didn't arrive then. He's actually there now. At the PGA Championship, Alex Smalley of the U.S. leads by 2 strokes. John Rahm is in a 5-way tie for 2nd place. Rory McIlroy is 3 shots back after a third round 66. The Preakness was won by Napoleon Solo. The Derby winner did not race, nor did the runner-up from a couple weeks ago. Coco Gauff was beaten in the Italian Open final by Elena Svitolina. The French Open starts in a week. In Major League Soccer, Charlotte 3-1 over Toronto. And a reminder, NASCAR's on FS1 again Sunday. Denny Hamlin earned the pole for Sunday. Corey Day won today's O'Reilly race. Fox's final Cup Series telecast of the year is tomorrow. The All-Star race at Dover, 1 p.m. Eastern. Back to you.
0: Thanks, Steve. Martin Weissmans, Bilanios. If you missed any of today's show, catch the podcast. 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Again, just search Fox Sports Radio wherever you get your podcast. You'll find today's show posted right after we get off of the air. So, yeah, Monty, it was sometime in between like the 5th and 6th sack of Drake May, it felt like. In the Super Bowl, when my buddy Alex texted me, he said, "Is this a boring game to you?" Because I kind of look at sports like my wife's an entertainment journalist. When she covers a movie, there's no guarantee it's going to be good, right? Mm-hmm. She's got to watch. Sure. She has to watch. If the movie's the worst movie of all time, she's still got to watch it to the end, right? You never know what's going to happen. And ever since I had my finger on the power button of the remote, and then Myles Garrett hit Mason Rudolph in the head with a helmet, I don't really turn games off. Do you know what I'm saying? Yeah. I don't really.
2: You don't know what you're going to miss.
0: You don't know what you're going to miss. You know, the man just might bite the dog.
2: Yeah.
0: And so, but my takeaway from the Super Bowl was, we watched Sam Darnold, or better phrased, a team quarterbacked by Sam Darnold, walk through the last few weeks of the NFC, got some competition from the Rams, but really, like, from, I mean, from the, I forget what week that 49er game was, but towards the end of the season. But really, it was just smackdown from like 13 on, week 13 or week 12 on. And Kirk Cousins was talking about the way they play defense and how the pure progression reads that have taken over the NFL, basically Seattle's defense is designed to stop it. And what it reminded me of was watching Patrick Mahomes. When Patrick Mahomes took over from Brady, right? Like took over like kind of the best quarterback in the world mantle, right? Mm-hmm. He took it over part because he's so athletic, but also because he was just throwing behind defenses, right?
2: Sure.
0: He's on back behind defenses. All of a sudden, everybody's running two deep shell. Everybody backs up to the point that there are reputable people on television saying the NFL should outlaw the two deep shell because it's forcing quarterbacks to check down, check down, check down. Seattle's defense to me is the newest iteration. It's the new thing that everybody's going to be trying to replicate. And as a result, what we are going to see is we're really going to see guys dialing it up in terms of offensive coordinators. We're really going to be able to separate who can really play the cerebral level of quarterback mm-hmm. versus like, we've got a lot of really good athletes who also play quarterback right now. I think it's going to go back to more quarterbacks who are being able to read the game better. And I think ultimately we're going to be better for it as NFL fans.
2: Interesting. I mean, I feel like there's been a lot of a belief that the NFL right has quote unquote simplified the game to be more like college and simplify it for everybody involved.
0: Especially on the offensive
2: especially
0: side.
2: There's emphasis
0: playing fast and playing simple.
2: Right.
0: Playing simple and fast is better than complicated and slow.
2: It's kind of the energy. And you're right. It is with offense more than anything. So it's interesting. I believe everything you're saying, and I'm with you. But even with all of that, this is not the first game of the year that I want to see. To me, the Patriots and the Seahawks are not going to be an exciting, entertaining game whatsoever in week one. Had you pushed that maybe later in the season, maybe, but I just like, to me, this is a missed opportunity to put the Seahawks against an opponent like the Chicago Bears on opening night.
0: Yeah, I don't have I like the Super Bowl rematch to kick the season off. And even if the teams are not going to matter at the end of the season, I think the Seahawks have a better shot at mattering than the Patriots do when it's all said and done at the end of the season just because of the division. I think Buffalo might go back to winning that thing. So Patriots be a wild card while put Seattle as the favorite in the West currently, even with some of their losses. But we need tradition, Monsi. There's too many things that are changing too rapidly.
2: But it's not a tradition. It's not always a Super Bowl rematch.
0: When's the last time it wasn't?
2: Was the year before an actual Super Bowl rematch?
0: It's pretty consistently. It's the Super Bowl rematch of the year prior.
2: Vamos a ver.
0: Okay, go ahead. Look it up. You can say how right I am after the commercial break if you'd like to do that. Because there's a Spice Girls song, you know, When Three Become One. You know what I'm talking about?
2: I do, of course. But, of course I know the song, but right. It is Two Become One.
0: But in this, I just said in the movie Spice World, they make a reference to and it's When Three Become One, right? So bear with me. Okay. It's been 20 years since I saw the movie, and that was longer since I saw the song. It was my sister's favorite. Shout out to her. It was her birthday yesterday. But
2: happy birthday.
0: But is it something weird when you're trying to have number three become number one? Especially when number three might not have been number three the entirety of the time. We'll get to what I'm talking about in this very confusing tease. It's related to basketball in just a moment. Martin Weiss, Monsi Bolaños, furiously trying to prove me wrong. Spoiler alert, in 5 minutes, I'll still be right. Tune in to find out.

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20: Come a little bit closer, baby. Get it on, get it on. Cause tonight.
21: All right, all right, all right, all right. I was wrong. Monty's right. And so now, not to steal any of your shine, Monty.
22: No, it's okay.
21: But me being wrong now and you being right, let's go ahead and both be right. Iowa Sam levied a challenge to us. Sam levied a challenge to us.
22: Yes.
21: In the break.
23: Well, okay. So I could only remember two of the five, but name all the Spice Girls
22: okay,
23: now.
22: Okay, what
23: do
22: are the
23: now.
22: Two that you remember? No,
23: I only remembered, okay.
22: I know them, okay? I lived, this is my life.
23: I lived it too.
22: No, not like I did. Well, not like I did.
23: So I only remember not Scary same. And Sporty.
21: Okay, so if you may.
22: Do you have the other three?
21: If you can, let me.
22: Yeah.
21: And then you fill in my
22: I got
21: whole
22: you.
21: Thing.
22: Yeah.
21: So you got Posh Spice, who's Victoria Beckham.
22: Yeah, he's right.
21: Scary Spice.
22: That's right.
21: Who is Mel B.
22: Yes.
21: And then Sporty Spice.
22: He said, did you say Sporty?
23: I said Scary okay. and Sporty.
21: Scary and Sporty. So I just nailed the two of those. And then Ginger Spice.
22: Correct. There you go.
21: All right. I'm phoning a friend.
22: You're talking about Baby Spice.
21: Baby Spice.
22: With Emma.
21: Baby Spice.
22: That's right.
21: I can see the pic. I can
22: yeah,
21: see
22: you
21: her.
22: Can yes. see it.
24: So
22: yeah,
24: how
22: yeah.
24: does a Spice Girl earn her nickname?
22: I don't know how they...
24: Like, was Sporty Spice just... clearly the most sporty of all of them.
22: It, you know what's funny? It's like her outfits were sporty. I never saw her play anything. I don't think she was out there playing basketball or anything, but yeah, she was definitely
24: more of a tomboy. Right?
22: Like a tomboy. She was, but sporty. She was always looking.
24: Like, does she have a take on Anthony Edwards congratulating the Spurs with 8 minutes to go in the game?
22: I would love to know. If we could get in contact with her, that would be so great. But I think Sporty Spice would also say soft, soft. I would not have done that.
21: Is that was an attempt at a British accent?
22: No, not at all.
21: Oh.
22: No, I can't do a British accent.
23: I sound more
22: soft.
23: Like Northeast.
22: Soft. Soft. Sounds like my friend Lauren from Michigan. Maybe that's what I was trying to do. I was in, hey, Lauren.
21: What part of Michigan?
22: From Detroit.
21: From Detroit, okay.
23: Soft.
22: Soft.
21: Is Lauren from Metro Detroit? I tell you, this is something that we should have discussed ahead of Game 7. Because... there has been a lot of attention on Detroit recently. And I have spent a lot of time there. And like, okay, so people are getting on the fans for not wearing the shirts at the game. That's because people in Detroit are wearing their own outfits.
22: Like here in LA.
21: But in a little bit of a different way in that LA, everybody's wearing what they want. There's certain level that are as dressed to impress. There's certain people who's like, I'm going to wear whatever I want. Wear whatever I want because it's LA.
22: Yeah. Okay.
21: You know what I'm saying? Like,
22: so in Detroit, everyone's dressing to impress?
21: It is dressed to impress, dressed to the nines.
22: Okay.
21: I'm at the Pistons game. I got my glasses, got my hat, got my shoes. I am very intentional. I'm not wearing this shirt that 40,000 other people are wearing. I'm getting my fit off. Okay. And there's a very territorial energy to Detroit. And I almost caught myself doing it. You said your friend Lauren from Detroit. And I was about to say, Lauren from actual Detroit or from Metro Detroit, which is a designation that matters to about 1 million people. That's it. The rest of the United States, doesn't care if, because if Lauren went to West Bloomfield or Lake Orion or Pontiac or Clarkston or wherever, any 248 school, like I would have went to or played against high school. You know what? She would have said if she was in here right now, where is she from? Detroit. Because nobody knows those other places. I saw, there's a Pistons fan on social media. His name is Tom. He's Korean. Okay. From Korea. Posts about the Pistons consistently. This kid, the Pistons see the kid posting all this. Somehow, some way, he ends up going to a Pistons game, kind of like on behalf of the team. People are mad. People are mad. Like, why didn't you send a Detroiter up there to do that? I don't know, man, because a guy from Korea is going viral. It's okay. It's okay. This whole, it's just, like, there's this thing now, this big conversation in between the two Detroits. When I worked in Detroit Sports Talk Radio, people called the Pistons the Stones all the time. Like, as a nickname. It wasn't common, but it wasn't uncommon. It was like bucking. It was like when somebody would call the Pirates the Buckos, right? For the Pittsburgh Pirates. If I say that, you know what I'm talking about. But you don't necessarily... What?
22: Where's she responded. She responded. Uh-huh. She, and I just said, where exactly are you from? Like, in Michigan? And she wrote, Metro Detroit.
21: I told
22: Metro
21: you.
22: Detroit. I went to Northville High School. Oh.
21: Which is squarely not Detroit, right? It's squarely, it's like saying that, but it's also like saying, if you lived in Sherman Oaks, where are you from? You just say L.A., right? It's not downtown L.A., but if she
23: technically
21: was
23: L.A., but it's like, it's a different portion of L.A. It's a different it's definitely portion of not LA. Like,
24: we got listeners down in like Florida and Texas right now who are just like, what is that? I don't get any of this.
21: It's happening in game 7 tomorrow. You'll see the pitch. I'm trying to explain why people are like, why does game 7 environment stink? And you know why? It's because everybody in Detroit spent thousands of dollars on their outfit. They're not wearing your stupid t-shirt. They just get the twirl, the towels. That's what I do.
22: I think even the ones here in L.A. that aren't dressing to the nines, they still want to show off their graphic t-shirt that they got, you know, at Target, probably.
21: Should the Lakers bring LeBron back?
22: They're probably going to.
21: They're probably going to, and I think it's a good idea.
22: Yeah, I'm not against it. And I think that his stock is higher than it was at the start of the season.
21: But also, and people are talking about LeBron disrespected and this and that, and I know we have 10 seconds left, so I'm not going to get too far into it. I would be a little upset, too, if it was clear. They also had to be the third option all year. It's clearly I'm at minimum second.
22: At minimum. I was the only one available the entire postseason run. What are you talking about? But he can't take 50 mil.
21: I'm just saying, you want me to sing backup vocals, and then as soon as the band falls apart, I got to do everything?
22: Yes, that's exactly
21: you're telling
22: what
21: me. I'm a drummer every other day, and now you want me to be in a one-man band? Pay me what you owe. That's the best. We are Sports.
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4: NBC News Radio, I'm Scott Carr. President Trump has been defending comments he made, saying he doesn't think about Americans' finances when it comes to financing the Iran war. Trump was asked about the comments by Fox News during an interview taped in China that aired last night.
16: When people hear me say it, everybody agrees. Short-term pain, it's going to be short-term pain. But the pain is much less than people thought.
4: Trump says his was a perfect statement about Americans' finances, adding he'd make it again. The tallying of votes begins in Louisiana as Republicans cast ballots in the party's Senate primaries today. Senator Bill Cassidy, who's already broken with his party at times, is battling for a third term in office. Fending off a challenge from Congresswoman Julia Letlow, who received an endorsement from President Trump earlier this year. If no candidate receives a simple majority of the vote, a runoff will be held next month. There's been another firing at the U.S. Food and Drug Administration. Lisa Carton has that.
19: Tracy Beth Hogue posted on her social media Friday that she was fired, and the FDA's website shows she was replaced by Deputy Michael Davis. This comes after FDA Commissioner Marty McCary was replaced with Kyle Diamantas, who had been FDA Commissioner for Food. Davis, the new acting director for the Center for Drug Evaluation and Research, had been the deputy director of CDER for about a year. Hogue's and McCary's departures come amid widespread change at the agency, which has lost thousands of people since President Trump took office. I'm Lisa Carton.
4: The USS Gerald R. Ford is back in Virginia after 11 months at sea. Families gathered at Naval Station Norfolk Saturday as sailors returned home following an eventual deployment that featured combat operations, a shipboard fire, and plumbing issues aboard the carrier. Officials with the Navy say the deployment was the longest carrier voyage since the Vietnam War. The ship's missions included the Iran War and the capture of former Venezuelan President Nicolas Maduro. Scott Carr, NBC News Radio.
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26: Preakness was won by Napoleon Solo. In late night baseball, Dodgers lead 1-0 at the Angels, top of the sixth. I'm Steve DeSager.
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6: Welcome in, everybody. Fox Sports Radio, Fox Sports Saturday. Eric Torres, Jason Martin, we are broadcasting live. Thank you. Thank you. Thank you. Unnecessary. Let me get out my first take before we get a standing ovation here in the studios. But it is Saturday night. We are live. Jason Martin in Nashville. I'm in our Los Angeles studios. Stop, guys. You're embarrassing me, guys. Oh, my goodness. Jason Martin, what's going on, buddy? How you doing?
7: What's happening? I don't know what I'm supposed to do at this point. Are we supposed to host a radio show after the fake applause that just took place for the last half minute? I suppose that's what we're supposed to do.
6: Iowa Sam is just really fired up to be part of this show.
7: Yeah, I still don't think he's capable of being multiple hands clapping and different voices screaming in the background. He may be part of it, but there is a chorus, and I don't know that there's a chorus in the studio. All right, maybe it's him and DeSager, and I don't know.
6: Yeah, Ian actually stayed from the last shift just to give us a standing ovation coming out, which is pretty cool. You know who actually got a standing ovation last night? The San Antonio Spurs from Anthony Edwards. Oh. How about that for a pivot? Yeah, you know, it was funny. I think there's a lot going on in the world of sports. We're on till 2 a.m. Eastern, fired up to talk about all sorts of things. And I thought we were going to lead with just, hey, we got the dream Western Conference Finals, OKC San Antonio. We will get to that soon. We will also get to the Aaron Rodgers news here in a little bit, because there is Aaron Rodgers news that is very unsurprising. But let's start with that standing ovation last night. So obviously, closeout game in Minnesota. The Minnesota Timberwolves trailed the San Antonio Spurs by quite a large margin, 30-plus points, 8 minutes to go. And to end the game, not even to end the game, but as a point that I just made, I'm talking too much. Let me just get it over to you. Anthony Edwards, the game was over. He had been pulled, but the game wasn't really over. 8 minutes left. I have never seen this. We might try to effort some sound from the broadcast, but Anthony Edwards walks over to the San Antonio Spurs bench, starts dapping people up with 8 minutes to go. What was your take on what was at minimum a bizarre situation? I don't know if it crossed over for you from bizarre to anger to frustration, but your thoughts overall on that piece of news that happened the other night.
7: This is one of those rare occasions where I can understand why people are outraged. And I know you said this to me before the show, and I couldn't agree more with it, that there is, you can definitely create a scenario where this was disrespectful to his own team. You could even say it was almost upstaging the Spurs, because he's just kind of going up to them like, yep, y'all are better. All right, whatever. Like almost just not even really even waving the white flag. Just like, man, I quit. I just don't even want to do this anymore. Whatever, guys. Good luck in the next round. Like, you almost undercut it. Like, there's different ways that you can view this. But ultimately, I think that even if we can say, yeah, it was a bad look to do it and just wait till the game is over and you can do it and nobody's talking about this or whatever, I think he was trying to send a message to his own teammates, but more importantly to the front office, as if to say, look, how many guys in the NBA are doing it all by themselves? And how many guys historically have ever done it all by themselves? Almost everybody has a number two. They have a Robin to their Batman. I mean, I don't care. I would hate to disrespect LeBron James by not giving him the game ball here, but I'm not going to give him the game ball here. He's never done it on his own. Kevin Durant famously can't do it on his own, so he left Oklahoma City even when he did have a number two and went and joined a team that already had a number two, became their number one in on the floor in terms of what he did. But, I mean, this is just a story. I mean, Jokic, well, he's got Murray. Giannis, he had Chris Middleton, and he had a really good supporting cast, and he didn't have Doc Rivers, which should count for something in its own right. Jason Tatum's not doing it without Jaylen Brown, and Jaylen Brown's not doing it without Jason Tatum. You look at the Knicks. Brunson's not doing it all on his own. This is just the story of the NBA, and it always has been. And I think that Anthony Edwards was looking at that Minnesota front office and basically suggesting to them with 8 minutes left, guys, we're not good enough, and I can't do this on my own. Like, I can kill myself out here in terms of the cardio that I'm putting forth, the effort that I'm putting forth, and we're still not going to be able to do this unless you guys really hit the, you know, hit the ground running in the off season. And he is signaling to anybody who is paying attention and has watched the way the leverage the NBA players possess has grown and how it's become more overt in front of the fans. He's saying, look, I can be had because I can make this real ugly real fast. So, like, I think that he had a point here because, no, the game was not over, but they were down 38 points, and it was never close. Like, this thing was absolutely never a contest. As good as Anthony Edwards is, nobody is better than another complete team. And that's what we've seen throughout the postseason and throughout history in the NBA. So I can't get up in arms about this, even though I understand the outrage and vitriol that it has drawn.
6: First off, before I piggyback off that really quickly, here is the sound from the game for people who haven't heard it. Ian Eagle and Stan Van Gundy.
8: Something that you would often see at the 8:01 mark of the fourth quarter of a closeout game. But Anthony Edwards, knowing that Chris Finch is going to empty the bench, made his way to the San Antonio bench and dapped up players, coaches, one by one.
9: I want to know what... all I want to know is I want to hear Udonis Haslem comment on that in the postgame show.
8: Yeah.
9: I would much rather see him wait till the end of the game.
8: So certainly sportsmanship from Anthony Edwards, something that you love to see.
6: That was Ian Eagle and Stan Van Gundy on the Amazon call. Do you have any immediate reaction to that? I hear you grunting and mumbling in the back.
7: Just that, look, Finch is empty in the bench.
6: Yeah.
7: So your own coach and your entire team is waving the white flag.
6: Exactly.
7: At that point in time, the game is over. So I have even less of a problem with it, thinking about it in context. Like, in the moment when you see it and you hear it in a vacuum, it sounds even worse. But then when you actually get that full context and you remember that Chris Finch was emptying the bench,
6: yes,
7: then the game was essentially over at that point. So if they're quitting,
6: yeah,
7: if they're essentially saying this series is over, you guys are better, and we're going to stop the fight, this is the throw in the darn towel gif, basically. At that point in time, how can you be upset with the star for going over and saying, hey, man, y'all got us, and then moving on from that? I think that at this point, you got to put the pearls down. There's no more pearl clutching to be done because the Timberwolves as an organization, I mean, they gave it up. They were just like, yeah, we're not coming back in this game. We're going to go ahead and give you the respect in that case. So I think that at this point, the outrage is completely misplaced.
6: Yeah, it's funny because this is one. So I actually agree with you on a lot of different points to this. I mean, first of all, I was thinking about this. Like, I can't get upset because no matter how an individual or a team handles themselves in a walk-off closeout game, it always gets criticism, right? Remember LeBron, last game in Cleveland, doesn't shake hands, throws his jersey in the stands. Oh my goodness, he didn't shake hands with everybody else. Then a few years later, oh, he shook hands. He didn't look mad enough after they lost. And so it's like, no matter what happens, you're going to get criticism. I do think watching it in real time, it is weird. Like, it is weird to see the visual.
7: Yes.
6: But then again, to your point with the context of Chris Finch has pulled his starters, the game is over, it isn't that weird bigger picture. And so where I want to go back to is the conversation about, is this a, you know, what's the right verbiage, but is this Ann Edwards a message that is being sent without a direct message being sent? So you do think that this was semi to show up the organization? That's not the perfect way to put it.
7: It's not as much. It's not really showing them up. It's just signaling to them, we need more help. And, like, I think it's more, I can make that argument. I think that case is plausible. I don't know that I fully buy into it, but I do think that he was frustrated during the course of the series that he knew, like, he gave all the effort that you could possibly have asked for him to give. And even so, I think he knew throughout they didn't have enough. And I think that that is, that's just an ultimate frustration for somebody that competes on that high a level and is that good, that it's just like, man, we don't even have a chance here. So I do think that there was very possibly a message being sent. But again, because of the context of when it took place with Finch, you know, benching all the starters and essentially saying we're off to Cancun before the inside the NBA guys could send them there. I think that it's possible he wasn't even doing that, but I think that at least that's a plausible scenario where he was kind of, even if he didn't mean to, maybe it was even unconscious to some degree. If you're Minnesota and you're that front office, you're like, oh man, we don't want a Giannis situation. We don't want an upset star that potentially has leverage that forces us into a bad spot here. We need to fix this thing. And so I think that that could be the byproduct, even if it wasn't necessarily the intention in the moment.
6: Yeah, don't really disagree on that. And I think what's interesting, and this is probably a bigger picture NBA conversation than it is a Minnesota Timberwolves conversation, is how far away everyone else feels from OKC and San Antonio right now. Like to essentially, and this might be even a little bit more of a Lakers conversation. And I understand the Lakers didn't have Luka Doncic, but to the point that we made with Mark Medina last week, we were coming off of game three. OKC did not have Jalen Williams for that series either. So, you know, missing an all-star, probably top 15, top 20 player in the league. But, you know, again, it's a Minnesota conversation, but it's an everyone else conversation is, yeah, Minnesota has some work to do to upgrade that roster. And it does feel like Anthony Edwards really was on his own on an island in that series. I also just think it shows that those two teams right now, and we'll see if the Knicks have anything for them or potentially, of course, the Cavs or the Pistons in the finals. Nah. Yeah. Okay. So
7: Knicks are the only team I think could potentially have anything for them.
6: And that's what I was going to say. It just feels like those two teams are operating on a different level right now. And frankly, it isn't just the Timberwolves that need to catch up at this point.
7: Yeah. No, I think that's right. I think that there's a tier with Oklahoma City and San Antonio, and then you have to start making concessions. And those concessions take everybody else out of that equation. Does that mean they can get beaten? Or does that mean they can't get beaten? No. It never means that in sports. You never know how things are actually going to play out. But in terms of what you can see optically and whether or not a team is complete and is playing on both sides of the floor and everything else like that, like they're just a cut above everybody else. So this is the series that everybody wanted to see. As an Oklahoma City fan, I'm a little wary of it because I watched the regular season games between these two teams, and they did not go particularly well for the Oklahoma City Thunder. But all in all, it should be a heavyweight fight of a series, and you're going to see some absolute studs out there doing their thing. And this is either going to be Oklahoma City really starting to move into a dynastic kind of spot, or it's going to be the full arrival of Victor Wembanyama.
6: Well, I'll tell you what, we got 2.5 hours to break it all down, and we will later on. Oklahoma City versus San Antonio, that series will tip off here in the next couple days. Of course, Game 7 on Sunday between Cleveland and Detroit. The winner will face the New York Knicks. Fox Sports Radio, Aaron Torres, Jason Martin. We are broadcasting live from the Fox Sports Radio studios. We'll come back and we will switch gears to the National Football League. Schedules are out. And oh, by the way, got late breaking news just before we came on air. Aaron Rodgers is back. Does anyone care? We'll discuss that next. Fox Sports Radio.
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0: When I was diagnosed with Hodgkin lymphoma, I had so many questions. I didn't even know that it was cancer. Now I do. It is cancer. Blood cancer. It's actually one of more than 100 different types, and they're all treated differently. Now, unlike some other forms of cancer, usually there's no tumor. You can't screen for it to prevent it, and the symptoms can look like other things, so it could be hard to diagnose. I had a fever for weeks. I was so tired all the time. I didn't feel like eating or doing anything else for that matter. And I know that this can feel scary. 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The Leukemia and Lymphoma Society. They work one-on-one with each person who reaches out to answer questions and offer resources. LLS was there for me, and they could be there for you too.
1: Go to LLS.org to learn more.
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0: 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We'll get to the NFL schedule release in half a second, but right before we got on air, there was some semi-late breaking news. Aaron Rodgers.
1: Rodgers!
0: Per Adam Schefter, expected to sign a one-year deal with the Pittsburgh Steelers worth up to $25 million. Deal is expected to include a base salary of $22 million with $3-plus million in incentives. On a scale of 1 to 10, with 10 being the biggest story since Luka Doncic was traded in the middle of our show, Jason, where do you put Aaron Rodgers coming back to Pittsburgh for another year?
2: Like a 3?
3: Yeah.
2: And here's the thing. Like, he's earned the right to play this year. I mean, he played fine last year. He's certainly better than some of the other quarterbacks that are far younger than him that are going to be starters this coming year. He didn't have a bad year by any stretch of the imagination. They probably had no better option. I don't think Drew Aller's ready to take that job right now.
0: Did you see where they said they have to, like, redo everything that Drew Aller learned at Penn State? Like, Mike McCarthy said it in some sort of public availability. Was like, yeah, we have to completely redo his throwing form. I'm like, oh, that's probably not a good endorsement of James Franklin right there.
2: Yeah, it's probably not. But it also sounds very, very believable. Like, it sounds very real. Like, there were definitely some issues with Drew Aller at Penn State. Matter of fact, there's just been a lot of issues with the passing game at Penn State, period, for a long time. And even quarterbacks that you sort of liked kind of didn't really translate when you got into the NFL. So it's probably good for Drew Aller that he does have a veteran coach and somebody that's, you know, willing to tell him, look, we're going to have to kind of build you from the ground up. You've got a lot of raw stuff, but we've got to find a way to hone it properly and untrain some bad habits. But yeah, you're right about what it says about James Franklin. But ultimately, again, like, I'm fine with Aaron Rodgers playing again this year. I'm glad that this saga is over because I think this is exactly where it was going. In terms of it being a story, it's basically not a story because I don't think anybody didn't think that it was coming. It was just how soon were we going to find out that he had signed the deal. And of course, it's a one-year deal. We said, you know, last year would probably be it. This year certainly should be it for him. But who knows? Again, he played okay last year, even pretty good, I would suggest. So I'm not bothered by this at all. I think the league is still better with Aaron Rodgers involved in it than it is without him.
0: Yeah, by the way, quick correction. It was a report from Brad Pryor who said that the Steelers are, quote, uninstalling everything Drew Aller learned about playing quarterback and re-uploading it. So not great. Not great at all. No, it is great.
2: What's your take on the Aaron Rodgers thing?
0: Pretty much exactly
2: similar.
0: Said. Yeah,
2: it's fine.
0: It's like
2: there's nothing. There's not like any. There's no reason to be upset about it. There's no reason to be like over the moon about it. It's going to be fine. I don't think he's going to fall off a cliff this year or anything. He did fine with that team last year. You got McCarthy. I don't have high hopes for that team this year anyway. And so there's no reason not to have him there. And if you've got a young quarterback, you could learn from a lot worse people than by sitting next to Aaron Rodgers for the year.
0: Yeah, that's essentially my takeaway is they have no other options. They have a first-year head coach who is obviously to some degree comfortable with him. It's not win-now mode. This was always the expectation. So it happens. And obviously, by the way, why it's noteworthy, what is it? The OTAs or one of the available, basically players report on Monday. And so it was

0: but I did not see the Chargers.
1: One, I do think there was a thinly veiled reference to Mike Vrabel and Diana Rossini with the Patriots reveal. But it was just, it was like, I don't even know. It was just, it's not interesting to me. So anyway, I cut you off. I do think that it was like fun with the bachelorette party 6, 7, 8 years ago, whatever it was. Now it just feels like everybody's trying too hard. So that, the, go ahead. If you had, I don't know if you had anything else to add, but I'm totally with you on board with that. So
0: my Broncos, Monday Night Football, week one against the Chiefs. That'll be a fun one. Are we doing the Thanksgiving Eve thing yet?
1: I mean, we can just do it now. Go ahead. Lay it on me. I know you're not happy.
0: What are we doing here? Like, can NFL not just back off for a day? I don't need a Wednesday night NFL game. Thanksgiving Eve is usually a night where people go to sleep fairly early, right? Because they're either traveling Thursday or they've already traveled. And so they're, you know, pretty beat down and they're, you know, in their family's home or in a hotel or something like that. And so you're going to wake up and you're going to cook. You're going to drop a turkey in a garbage can outside. The wife is going to be doing things in the kitchen. Everybody's going to be occupied. And then, of course, you have the NFL games all day Thursday to enjoy with the fellas. Do we need a Wednesday night Thanksgiving Eve game? I mean, Thanksgiving Eve is not even a thing.
1: I know.
0: Like, there's no reason whatsoever for us to put another NFL game on another day when we're already going to get Thursday, Friday, probably Saturday, and Sunday.
1: Yeah, so my quick thought on this, first of all, the famed UConn-Duke Amazon Prime game is the night before Thanksgiving. So I will be locked in on that. I will probably be there because my mom has a place in Vegas and we go to Vegas for Thanksgiving. But I do bring it up because, independent of the fact that it's going to be a nice game for college basketball that I don't know if anybody will even remember because it's on Amazon Prime. So I'm with you. And I'm with you from the perspective of, listen, let me say this. We always have to do the caveat because people get upset. Oh, are you saying that there can never be too much football? Blah, blah, blah, blah, blah. I hate that as a thing. We all love football. And obviously, they put a very good game on to pique the interest of consumers, and it's going to be Green Bay Rams. It's going to be a fun game. It's funny. I was thinking about it. If I was in L.A., since usually the night before Thanksgiving is a pretty low-key night for me and my family, I would have even thought about going, okay?
0: Yeah, I mean, it's a big game, which is even more annoying, in my opinion, because you'll like feel like you need to watch that game, which good on the NFL for trying to pull that card, but like, how about we just leave it alone and let people, you know, rest that night and then hit the ground rolling Thursday with the NFL?
1: Well, and the other thing, too, is to your point, they obviously added the Black Friday game a few years ago. And, you know, I'll even say this, and again, I'm just being a terrible sports talk radio host and admitting things that I shouldn't, is, you know, I don't get to see my family very much. And I'm not saying like, oh, my goodness, feel bad for me or whatever. But it's like Thanksgiving, like you said, okay, you know, you have the games on, you know, I'm on the West Coast, so we'll have that, you know, Lions game on while we're prepping the meals and all that stuff and whatever. The only point I'm trying to bring up is that, like, even the Black Friday game, it's kind of that thing where, you know, I don't see my family very often. We're going to go do something on Black Friday, whether it's shopping, whether it's, you know, again, whatever, da-da-da, this and that. So it'd be one thing if you didn't already have the Black Friday thing, but then also, now you have the Wednesday game as well. And I'll tell you this, J-Mart, you know, again, I understand the concept. Oh, there's no such thing as too much football. Okay.
0: False.
1: Yes.
0: Sorry, false.
1: No. And I think we're getting to that point where, and we've talked about this the last few years, where Christmas is kind of falling on a weird day. And then you have the Wednesday, Thursday, Saturday, Sunday, Monday, whatever. There is a point where, to your point, people have to spend time with their families, to my point as well. And it just feels like, to me, we're like the NFL was supposed to be the thing that you could never get too much of. And I'm sorry, when it's on 5 days in a row, it's just too much over a holiday. And I'm sorry to sound angry and grumpy and old, but the Wednesday night
0: this is very old man. This is very old man yelling at cloud. We understand that. And there's some people that are super excited that there's also a Wednesday game. But, man, you're like, at some point, you're just oversaturated.
1: Yep.
0: Like, I love the NFL and I love college football. Couldn't love it anymore. But, I mean, everything in moderation, at least to some degree. And the NFL is so everywhere during that time of year. Plus, you have college coming down the home stretch there. Like, it's just a lot, man. It's just, we just, like go away long enough for us.

0: text to say, man, come back, because we don't even get that anymore. Like, there's even the off season, you've got all sorts of stories that are happening. But once the games start being played, it just feels like it's relentless. And then it's like it's work to keep up with everything that is going on because of the amount of games and the investment that it takes to try and see everything.
1: Well, and then the other thing too, and this is, you know, a point that others have made, so I'm certainly not the first to make it. It also just totally waters down the Sunday. And it's just like, you know, so I'm looking right now at the Sunday schedule. There are, I guess there's three games in that late window. This is on the Thanksgiving weekend, but it's because right. You have five games that are being played before Sunday, plus a Monday night game is six. That's 12 teams out of 32, plus a Sunday night game. I mean, I'll just read off. Jason, I'll tell you what. How about this? I'll just read off the games in the 1 p.m. Eastern window on Sunday, because, again, let's remember that prior to Sunday of Thanksgiving week, the Packers, Rams, Bears, Lions, Eagles, Cowboys, Chiefs, Bills, Broncos, and Steelers have all played. Yep. You ready for this 1 o'clock slate?
2: Yikes.
1: New Orleans at Cincinnati.
2: Riveting.
1: Vegas at Cleveland.
0: Well, okay.
1: Yeah. Giants at Indy. Jets at Miami Dolphins, Atlanta at Minnesota, and this one could be a half-decent game, Baltimore at Houston. So you have one game that will probably be semi-watchable in that 1 p.m. window on Sunday. And then, by the way, the 4 p.m. window is actually almost just as bad, although we do get a very good game. We will get Seattle-San Francisco on that Sunday at 4:25 Eastern time, but I just bring it up because it waters things down. I got one more take, but I'll tell you what. Why don't we pause here for half a second? Let's get it over to the news desk. Steve DeSager, take it away, my friend.
3: Clearly, no one is paying attention at things being watered down because the NCAA basketball tournament is expanding and college football's playoff. They're talking about 24 teams.
1: I was going to say, I'm scared how quickly the college football going to 24 has gone from this, like, fringe idea to... It feels like it's going to happen sooner than we think.
3: Like a couple of the conferences are saying, hey, good idea.
1: Well, the ACC and Big 12 this week officially endorsed it. Notre Dame has endorsed it because no one will play them in the regular season. And they just, everyone blames the SEC for everything. Right now, Greg Sankey is the only one holding out on it. And if he folds, we're getting a 2014 playoff before we even know it. So
3: I'll say the obvious about football, and in this conversation, it's specifically NFL football. One of the many things that makes it great and special, and they just slam the rest of the world as far as TV ratings. They dominate. We talk about that often on this show on weekends. What makes it special is that it's not on every night.
2: Yes.
3: I'm a football fan,
1: yes.
3: And I don't want to see football every night.
1: No.
2: Yes.
3: But they're going to do it. And here's why, even if they kill their own golden goose one day, maybe after our lifetime, but they'll do it because greed is what it is. This past Sunday night, we had Victor Wembanyama and the Spurs in prime time with their playoff game on NBC against Minnesota. And it got nearly 8 million viewers, which is nearly the most watched NBA playoff game of this postseason so far. 8 million. NFL Black Friday got 16 million viewers, and that's most of the country having to watch on Amazon Prime last year for Bears-Eagles. There's just no contest. No,
1: it's fair, and that's the counterpoint. You say you won't watch it, but we all will.
2: And I mean, yeah, of course we will.
1: A bad number for the NFL is still way better than virtually anything else.
3: Yeah, well, in this case, double one of the great playoff numbers the NBA has had for the past month. Conor McGregor, it was announced tonight by Dana White, will return to competition for the first time in 5 years this summer in Vegas at July's UFC 329 in a rematch with Max Holloway. Meanwhile, there's an MMA card going on right now at the LA Clippers Arena in Inglewood. Nate Diaz has just lost by TKO to Mike Perry, which leaves just the finale, Ronda Rousey against Gina Carano tonight. And then there's the NHL playoff game we had tonight at Montreal, where the Canadiens, with a chance to eliminate Buffalo in Game 6 of their second-round playoff series, Canadiens led 3-1 after about 10 minutes. Sabres pulled their starting goalie. Buffalo comes back for an 8-3 victory. in the Canadiens' very proud history. This is the first time that franchise has lost a potential series clinching game at home when they were up by multiple goals.
1: Did I hear you say earlier they scored on the first three shots of the game?
3: First three shots on goal, according to Sportsnet in Canada. And so the goalie was pulled. I later saw that there were four attempts. Maybe that was a stat revision, but it was nearly everyone went in the first 10 minutes, put it that way. And those were the only ones that went in the net for Montreal, as it turned out. So Game 7 is Monday at Buffalo. The NBA has a second round Game 7 on Sunday, Cleveland at Detroit. The Steelers re-signed quarterback Aaron Rodgers. He is due to practice on Monday. OTA off-season workouts begin then. Mandatory minicamp is until early June. At the PGA Championship, Alex Smalley leads by two strokes. John Rahm's in a five-way tie for second place. The Preakness was won by Napoleon Solo. Denny Hamlin earned the NASCAR pole for Sunday on FS1. And what an outing again for the Phillies' Christopher Sanchez. A complete game, 6-0 win at Pittsburgh, 13 strikeouts, no walks. The guy's 5-2 so far, lowered his ERA to 1.82. Sanchez has thrown nearly 30 straight scoreless innings now. And the folks at Stats Inc. point out that in this three-start span, Sanchez, just the second MLB pitcher ever to have, in a three-start span, at least 30 strikeouts on at least 24 innings pitched, no runs allowed, and no more than one walk in those three starts. The only other guy who's ever done that in that span, Clayton Kershaw of the Dodgers about a decade ago. The Dodgers are leading. That's one of the two late games in the majors tonight. 6-2 LA Dodgers over Anaheim's Angels in the bottom of the seventh inning. Now, the ace of the staff and really the only good pitcher on that staff, Jose Soriano, 6-2, was the Halo starter tonight. He wound up walking six in 5 1/3 innings. Giants lead 6-1 at the A's in the top of the eighth inning in West Sacramento. And it was the Mets over the Yankees on Fox TV for much of the country. 6-3, the Mets closer Devin Williams got the save. San Diego a 7-4 win at Seattle. And St. Louis sent Kansas City to a six straight loss, 4-2. Back to you.
1: Thank you very much, Steven Sager. 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

0: Everybody, Fox Sports Radio, Air Tours, Jay Smart. We are live approaching midnight Eastern, yes, here on Saturday night. Talking NFL schedule release. So, Jay Mark, I'm admitting a lot of stuff. Wasn't able to be in front of the TV on Thursday night for the schedule release. So you kind of just, you know, you see what people are talking about after the fact. Right. So I saw Jets, Raiders, Titans, Dolphins, Cardinals have no primetime games. When I saw that, my assumption was actually, well, that must mean no Sunday night, no Monday night, no Christmas Day, no Thanksgiving Day. But I assumed, well, they're playing on Thursday night. I mean, everybody plays on Thursday night. Nope. Jets, Raiders, Titans, Dolphins, and Cardinals, none of them will play a primetime game, including Thursday night football. Now, I know that sucks for other teams that have to play multiple Thursday nights, but I'll tell you what, I'm not opposed. Listen, this is an entertainment product at the end of the day, and I don't want to watch it. It was funny. I was talking to Ian before the show, Ian Roddy, who, of course, produces the show before us. He's a Jets fan. And he literally said, this is great. Every time we're in primetime, something embarrassing happens, and then we're the lead story the next day. He actually loves it as a Jets fan. And I do think, like, hey, we don't need to give everybody a participation trophy. If you're not good and you're not going to put on a good product, then sorry, dude. You got to play at 1 p.m. Eastern every single week, which is essentially what these five teams are going to do.
1: Yeah, I mean, I do think at one point it was like everybody had to play on Thursday night. That there was one game a year everybody had to do that because, honestly, a lot of people didn't want to. And so you wanted to make sure everybody had that opportunity so that, you know, they had that sort of shorter week and things like that. So it was fair across the board. But, yeah, that also made for some awful matchups on Thursday nights.
0: Yep.
1: I can't remember how many Titans-Jags Thursday night games have taken place, you know, over the last couple of decades, but it has been more than a few, shall we say, because they wanted to knock both those two teams out. And so why would you do that in 2 weeks when you could do it in one? And so you would see that happening for some of these teams. But, I mean, you look at them. I mean, are the Cardinals going to be exciting this year? No.
0: No.
1: Miami? Nah. I don't think so. The Jets, that's
0: Geno
1: like
0: Smith, baby.
1: Look, dude, that's like watching a 12-car pileup, man. Like, that's a rubbernecking thing. That's not something you want to tune into. I think Tennessee could be okay.
0: Yeah, we'll see. Well, Mendoza and the Raiders.
1: Yeah.
0: And the Titans, I could see the world. Robert Saleh, second head coaching job. Brian Daboll, offensive coordinator. That's the one that, like, I'm not going to, you know, pick it outside the NFL offices.
1: They should be better.
0: Yes,
1: like they should be markedly better than they were last year.
0: Yeah. No, those two, and I will say I am a little surprised. The Raiders brand is what it is. Yeah. And then also the Mendoza factor that they are not in a primetime game.
1: Too.
0: Maybe Tom Brady made the call. Was like,
1: no, we're not going to be ready yet. Like, yes. Let's not do that to him.
0: And I don't like that the conversation becomes about me broadcasting all these games while the Raiders are, I concurrently have a role with the Raiders. But
1: have you seen the odds, by the way, that the odds favor Kirk Cousins starting week one?
0: I did not. I saw the stepbrother's picture of Kirk Cousins and Fernando Mendoza this week. I don't know if you saw that, but
1: can we just not do this? Like,
0: yeah.
1: Do we need to start the kid from day one? Let's not even mess with this. Not that Kirk Cousins is going to be some cancer or anything like that. I'm not suggesting that, but like, there's no reason to not do this. My guess is Fernando Mendoza will be chomping at the bit to get out there. It doesn't matter if they're going to be good or not. Go ahead and let him take his lumps now. You're not going to gain anything, I don't think, by sitting in behind Kirk Cousins for 4 or 5 weeks. These are questions that don't need to be answered. Plus, you know, and maybe they already knew that this was going to be the case, so that's why they're not in prime time. I don't know. But, like, nobody wants to see the Raiders rolling out there with Kirk Cousins for the first month of the season.
0: Well, the other thing, too, is, and I know it's just a bigger picture, just play the kid, but it's like, he's 23 years old, multi-year starter in college. This is not drafting even Ty Simpson. I mean, Ty Simpson's older, but he only started for 1 year. This isn't drafting, you know, Sam Darnold at 19 years old. And, right, like, you know, this is, he's going to be 23 by the time the season starts. He has plenty of time. So, yeah. Anything else from the schedule stuff? I will tell you this. This one did stand out to me. Los Angeles Chargers. First two games. Arizona at home, Vegas at home. You're like, oh, that's cool. Next four games. At Buffalo, at Seattle, Denver at home, at Kansas City. Just throwing it out there.
1: Yeah, that doesn't sound like it's what you want.
0: No.
1: I mean, how many years are we going into the season saying this has got to be it for Justin Herbert?
0: Yeah.
1: Like, he's got to get it done this year. I feel like this year it's got to be the last time that we have that discussion. The only other takeaway I say, even though if you look at the strength of schedule rankings, it's not high. The Patriots are my team right now that I'm not looking very highly on this year. With a first-place schedule plus the obvious last couple of months and the Super Bowl hangover, I think it is very possible that they miss the playoffs entirely.
0: Yeah, no, I remember even having that conversation with you like the weekend after the Super Bowl of Super Bowl hangover is obviously a real thing. But you look at the schedule they played last year, and I don't even remember how many fired coach. I mean, it was an unbelievable.
1: It was not good. Let's just say that.
0: Unless you're a Patriots fan, then it was great because he ended up in the Super Bowl. But yeah, no, the first, let's see here. First four games are against teams that were in the playoffs. By the way, first three of the first four at Seattle, Pittsburgh, at Jacksonville, at Buffalo. So there you go.
1: That is not. Yeah, I think this is going to be a tough year for New England as a whole and that front office and that coaching staff.
0: Well, we will see. NFL schedule release is out and plenty to talk about here the next few weeks and months. Fox Sports Radio, Aaron Torres, Jason Martin. You know what else is interesting to talk about? LeBron James. He's bad again. We'll discuss that next. We are.
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6: NBC News Radio. I'm Scott Carr. President Trump is back in the U.S. after traveling to Beijing this week for a high-stakes summit with Chinese President Xi Jinping. The trip emphasized stable and stronger ties between the countries, but critics say there's few details coming out on major issues facing the superpowers. Trump said President Xi offered help with Iran and, like himself, that he wanted the Strait of Hormuz open as soon as possible. Trump confirms that Taiwan came up during the talks, but would only say that he'll be making a decision when asked about a possible U.S. arms sale to Taiwan. The winner of the 151st Preakness Stakes in Maryland is Napoleon Solo. Iron Honor taking second place and Chip Honcho taking third at Maryland's Laurel Park. The Preakness win, the first ever for jockey Paco Lopez. President Trump has announced that one of the leaders of ISIS has been killed in Nigeria. Lisa Taylor has the latest.
7: In an announcement Friday night, the president said Abu Bilal al-Manuki has been killed by U.S. and Nigerian forces in a meticulously planned and very complex mission. Trump called al-Manuki the most active terrorist in the world and second in command of ISIS, who thought he could hide in Africa. Trump added that the leader's death means the global operation of ISIS is greatly diminished. U.S. Africa Command said other ISIS leaders were also killed in the attack. I'm Lisa Taylor.
6: One firefighter is dead. Several people are left in serious condition after a burning silo exploded at a lumber mill in Maine. Officials say the fire spread fast at Robbins Lumber in Searsmont Friday morning after flames entered a nearby silo, causing a huge explosion. At least 10 people were injured in the initial blast. The Kennebunk Fire Department says several firefighters suffered significant burns after their equipment caught fire. About 100 first responders lined up along a road in Augusta to salute the flag-draped casket of the firefighter who died. Scott Carr, NBC News Radio.
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0: Tonight, 3-1 after about 10 minutes, but won 8-3 over the Canadians to force a Game 7 in Buffalo on Monday. The Steelers re-signed quarterback Aaron Rodgers, 1 year, $22 million plus incentives. At the PGA Championship, Alex Smalley of the U.S. leads by 2 strokes. John Rahm is in a 5-way tie for second place. The Preakness was won by Napoleon Solo at 7-1 odds. Coco Gauff was beaten in the Italian Open final by Elina Svitolina. Denny Hamlin in the NASCAR poll for Sunday on FS1. I'm Steve DeSega.
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0: Welcome in, everybody. Hour 2, Torres Martin, Fox Sports Radio. We are broadcasting live. Yes, we are live. Midnight Eastern, Fox Sports Radio Studios. We're taking you up till 2 a.m. Chris Plank in tonight for Bernie Fratto. Cannot wait to hear what Plank has to say about a busy week in sports. I'm sure I'll have a lot on the Lakers. Plank, a big Lakers fan.
12: But can't wait.
0: But Chris Plank is following us.
1: Can't all be perfect, can we?
0: Can't all be perfect. Chris Plank is pretty close. But, yeah, Lakers. Well, he's also a Raiders fan, so that's just sad. Yeah, that's just sad.
13: The Raiders.
0: All right. By the way, before we get to LeBron, should mention, make sure you subscribe to the Fox Sports Radio YouTube channel. 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Hit that thumbs up icon. 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All right, J-Mark.
1: I can't believe. Wait a second. Go ahead. I cannot believe that you just took LeBron James for granted.
0: I did.
1: By doing that ad read.
0: Right in the middle.
1: And just saying, we'll just kick LeBron down a minute. And we'll get to him in just a second. How dare you,
0: how
1: Aaron
0: offended
1: Torres,
0: do you think he is that
1: take his greatness, his stardom, and his deity for granted?
0: How angry do you think he is that we waited till hour two to talk about this?
1: He's probably firing out a tweet as we speak.
0: Probably firing out a tweet. So let's get into it, because you can set your watch to it. Season ends. Everybody, you know, the crazy thing about LeBron, I think he actually kind of rebuilt up some goodwill with the way he played in the playoffs. No Luka Doncic, no Austin Reeves for most of that playoff. You can't really call it a run, but most of the time in the playoffs, he played very well. The Lakers did not. They were swept earlier this week by the Oklahoma City Thunder. Of course, because it's LeBron, can't just get swept, but you have to have the unsubstantiated report that we know the source was LeBron James. So the story came 2-3 days ago. Dave McMenamin, ESPN, saying LeBron James feels, quote, unappreciated by the Lakers. The point and reference that he used on March 31st, the Lakers had a game in which LeBron James became, let me just make sure that I have this correctly, I believe it was the winningest player in NBA history if you combine playoff and regular season games. LeBron James anticipated when the game was over that he would be given a game ball. Instead, the game ball went to J.J. Redick, who got his 100th career win. Yeah, so LeBron James become the player with the most combined wins in NBA history, passing Kareem Abdul-Jabbar. It was a massive moment, according to Dave McMenamin. Moments later, Rob Pelinka walked into the locker room holding a game ball. LeBron was sure he was going to get it. Instead, it went to J.J. Redick for his 100th career win. Quote, sources told ESPN that James saw Rob Pelinka's decision as the Lakers taking him for granted. Jason Martin, I have takes for days.
1: Bro.
0: But I've hogged this mic enough. Take it away, sir.
1: Listen. First off, the source is Rich Paul.
0: Because it might be LeBron
1: Dave
0: directly.
1: McMenamin. Yeah, it could be. I mean, McMenamin, but it's McMenamin. So, like, we know it's coming from LeBron's camp. So the sources are, it's Rich Paul or it's LeBron himself. Is there anything that we can't make about ourselves? Is there anything at all? Like, J.J. won 100 game, and because
0: I thought that was your boy. I thought you were happy for him.
1: LeBron? Yeah, I'm thrilled. J.J. Redick. Yeah, J.J. Redick, certainly not your boy because of the past. But so he wins his 100th game, and he gets the ball. I assume Pelinka knew about LeBron's record, where he's, you know, the winningest player because he's played for 900 years and all this other stuff, and he doesn't get the game ball. And passively, aggressively, he makes sure that that leaks out after they lose in the playoffs. I hope he's not thinking that was going to draw him some sympathy, because it definitely was not. I'm just so tired of this dude. I'm tired of the LeBron ride. I'm tired of all of it. Like, there is just in no way, shape, or form a way for this league to fully move forward until he's gone. Like, everything has to be about him. When he loses, it's got to be about him. He's got to make sure that Luka takes all of the blame, and then all the stories that are written afterwards are about how, you know, Austin Reaves is a good player, but like, now it's everybody else. It's a supporting cast who, when they do show up, get zero credit for it. And when they don't show up, they take blame for days and days and days. And now we're slighted because of essentially a trinket that we didn't get. Like, how many records have you broken? Do you have the balls from all of them? I don't know. Like, I just wish somebody that great was not that petty and that small. But unfortunately, LeBron James has proven over and over again his inability to be gracious in a moment like this.
0: Yeah, so let me go ahead and dive in. Again, LeBron feels unappreciated because he didn't get a game ball after he broke a record that basically nobody realized existed except for him.
1: Right.
0: Most combined wins in NBA history. Most combined wins? Is that a stat that anyone cares about? Of course it's not a stat that anybody cares about. This guy is so narcissistic, so ego-driven, but here is the worst part. We know that it is not about a game ball. We know that after a season that does not result in a championship, it is never LeBron's fault. It is always everybody else's fault, to the point that you just made, J-Mart. I'm just piggybacking off of what you said because you're 100% correct. It's not his fault. It's everybody else's fault. And in this case, blame Rob Pelinka. It's all Rob Pelinka's fault, even though, by the way, Rob Pelinka traded for Luka Doncic in his prime. Yes, I still think that was a little sketchy, but neither here nor there. Rob Pelinka pulled it off. Rob Pelinka, oh, by the way, drafted your son, and maybe we'll listen to Kenny Smith talk about it in a minute. He drafted your son. He has done everything you wanted. He traded everything for Anthony Davis, when in hindsight, by the way, it probably made more sense to just keep some of those guys, because guess what? Gave up a lot of talent to get Anthony Davis because you wanted it. Drafted your son because you wanted it. Traded for Luka. That admittedly was for the benefit of the franchise. But I bring it up. Let me put it this way. I don't think any athlete has ever been less unappreciated than LeBron James. And this is the part that drives me crazy. It's not just the headline. It's the story behind the story, which is that this guy, 41 years old, 23 years in the NBA, is still trying to get anyone fired whatever. Like, he throws temper tantrums. How many GMs, how many head coaches? Nobody's ever good enough. Ty Lue wins him a championship, he's mad at him. Eric Spoelstra, it's easy to forget, he tried to get him fired early on. You go on and on down the list. It's like, listen, is Rob Pelinka perfect? No. But part of the reason that Rob Pelinka couldn't build a better team around you is because, again, you opted into a deal that paid you $50+ million a year. And I'll wrap by saying this. I'm not saying he should have taken less money. What I am saying is part of the reason the team was limited in what they could do in building around you is because you chose to make $50 million as a 41-year-old. This guy is so narcissistic. It is so frustrating. I don't know what the Lakers are going to do, but to the point you just made, I am just so over all of it, and I can't wait until this guy is just done and gone and out of the league.
1: Yeah, like, I mean, it's, again, they cannot turn the page. They cannot move on until he is out of the picture. And he is just, at this point, it's like, to your argument, how narcissistic do you have to be to still feel like you have to be in the spotlight all the time, no matter what? Like, you can't just let other people say you're great. You have to assault them for not saying how great you are. You have to change and move the goalposts to ensure that Michael Jordan is slighted by everyone that you know, like all the current players talking badly about the old era and how it wouldn't survive, and having Rich Paul go on a very friendly podcast with Max Kellerman where they're both basically finding a way to get to the LeBron is the GOAT argument and all this other kind of stuff. Dude is still playing basketball. They're not winning championships and have not in a fortnight. It's, or several fortnights. It's been a long time. for the Los Angeles Lakers. I don't know what he's going to do, but as soon as that game was over, I'm not sure about my future. Over and over and over again. The crap that we have given Aaron Rodgers for so long, and earlier when we talked about him resigning, we were just like, yeah, it's fine. He really hasn't done anything to irritate us in a long time. Have you noticed that?
0: Mm-hmm.
1: Like, he's just kind of he's just existing. He wants to keep playing. He's still good enough to play, and that's kind of it. He really hasn't said anything negative. He didn't say anything bad about Mike Tomlin last year. He didn't seem to be, in my opinion, a negative force in that locker room. But LeBron James is just the most insufferable, self-centered, I carry a mirror in front of me everywhere I go and can't see anything past that athlete. Every day he plays and every day he's still part of the league, I like him less. And I've said that before, but he won't let us, he won't even let this farewell be good where we could remember him in some kind of a positive light. It's just going to be a hey, hey, hey, goodbye song when he's done, because dude just will not go away. And even as long as he's here, he's just super frustrating, super irritating. And it's enough already, man. No one is slighting you. No one is disrespecting you. Everyone knows how good you are. By the way, you got bonked out of the playoffs. Now go home and shut up and watch the teams that are still playing, because right now you're doing no good for the NBA at all. And this story to leak right now in the middle of the playoffs, ain't no way that was unintentional.
0: No way it's unintentional. And yes, like I said, I think there's actually a legitimate argument is that throughout his career, I don't think there's any player that has been less unappreciated, which I know is a weird thing to say, than LeBron James. Literally every team, every franchise has bent over backwards for his every want and need and wish and desire. And at their own detriment, by the way, how many years did the Cavs, would he only agree to 1-year contracts because he did not, he did not want to put himself in position where he was stuck somewhere long term, and that's his prerogative. But and then, oh, by the way, the Lakers for years, remember, there was I forget all of it now, but there were certain draft picks that he wanted traded for players and they wouldn't do it, and blah, blah, blah. And it's just like, goodness gracious. Yeah. By the way, I don't know if you saw this week, but because it is in theory potentially his last, this is obviously LeBron's last season with the Lakers, there is a little bit of a discourse about, would you deem LeBron's time with the Lakers a failure, a success, or somewhere in between? I will reset it up for you, but LeBron James, of course, signed with the Los Angeles Lakers following the 2018 season, and obviously you had the one bubble championship. You had a Western Conference Finals run in 2023. You also had, let's see here, 1-2 missed playoffs, 3 first round exits. Do you have any strong opinions on whether this has been a success, failure, or something in between?
1: I think something in between is fair. I mean, they did win a championship. Yes, it has the asterisk attached to it because of how it was won in the bubble and everything else, but he still did win. They're not going to get Anthony Davis there if they didn't have him. They certainly have sold more tickets and been more interesting than at any point since the Kobe era with him getting there. I don't know what they thought they were getting when they got, I guess it's just, what were you expecting him to do going to LA? Were you expecting multiple championships?
0: Well, keep in mind, he was coming off 8 straight finals appearances when that happened. Now, you could argue the East was softer, but I will say, I'll just be quick. I do think it's been a disappointment. I've heard people say, well, if you compare it to Giannis's last 8 years, one NBA, nobody is arguing that Giannis is the greatest player of all time, though. When you're building a case for the GOAT conversation, that conversation is obviously probably since passed. But you do get held to a different standard, and I do think it's been.
1: That's what I'm saying, Ted. That's why I am saying it's in the middle. Like even you said, disappointing. I can't call it an outright failure.
0: Yeah,
1: fair. I think that's too strong. But I 100% believe it has not lived up to the full billing that I believe that Lakers fans thought it could potentially be. But I still don't think it's a failure, except that I don't think that he's going to go down as any kind of a beloved figure for that franchise.
0: No, it was funny. I think it was one of the shows I filled in with Arnie. It was around the time of, I think it was Jeannie Buss. This was before she sold the team, said, you know, yeah, of course we're going to give LeBron a statue. And Arnie and I talked about it, and, like, you know, no sarcasm, because, you know, Arnie, sometimes things go off the rails, but we were talking, and it's like, does he really deserve a statue, though? Like, a lot of guys made a lot more impact with that franchise. You know, you go on down the list of all the guys that don't have statues, and it's like, well, Pau Gasol probably made a bigger impact as a Laker than LeBron James. Derek Fisher probably had a bigger impact than LeBron James. Robert Horry probably had a bigger impact as a Laker, to be clear, not talking about NBA careers, but as a Laker. And so it will become an interesting conversation. I think you're probably in the same boat. I don't think the Lakers era is over. And I guess I just put a bow on this, J-Mark, by saying, like, I think the frustrating part is what I said is I think he had sort of but there was a lot of goodwill coming out of the playoffs of, you know what, dude, he's 41 and he's still doing what he has to do without Luka. Again, Austin Reeves was out for a big chunk of the playoffs, and it's like, I think he killed all the goodwill of, like, you want to root for him at 41, and then he just pulls this nonsense again time after time when his team is eliminated from the playoffs.
1: Yeah, I mean, I think that's all very well said and accurate. It's just, I don't think the Lakers era is over either. There's no way he doesn't get a statue.
0: Yeah.
1: And I bet it was agreed upon amidst his first contract. Like, that was something that was done, like, it was part of the deal. I'm not coming unless there's going to be a statue at the end of it. I would not be the least bit surprised by that. There is no universe where he doesn't get a statue, because, I mean, if dude got that posterior hurt over not getting a game ball for a weird record, imagine if he doesn't get a statue. Even though I'm with you, I do not think he should get a statue there. He should get one in Cleveland, 100%. Like, obviously, you could even make the argument for Miami, even though, I mean, D. Wade's the one that really deserves the statue down there. But with the Lakers, I mean, is this era going to go down as, is the LeBron James experience in L.A. going to go down as one of those iconic Lake Show times? I don't think so.
0: Nope.
1: And I think that if that is even something you can argue against, then a statue should be out of the question. But there is no universe where he's not going to get a statue.
0: Yeah. And I think, I don't think it's success, not success. It hasn't been fun for Lakers fans, as it's just, I don't know. Weird deal. LeBron James, again, could not go a week after the season without the loosely reported story where he or Rich Paul was very clearly the source. And this doesn't make him look good. That's the last thing. I know there are, like, LeBron diehards out there that will take whatever he says, whatever. I don't think this makes him look good. But anyway, enough LeBron. Fox Sports Radio, Aaron Torres, Jason Martin, broadcasting live from the Fox Sports Radio studios. Let's just, J-Mart, go from one narcissist to another.
1: Steve DeSager? No, I'm just...
0: No! Kidding. Love DeSager. You know who...
1: Yeah, love DeSager. I'm just kidding.
12: Hey, Steve.
0: You know who isn't loved right now? Lane Kiffin in the state of Mississippi.
1: Dude, what is he doing, man?
0: We'll discuss it next.
1: What is he doing?
0: Fox Sports Radio.
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0: NCAA tournament started this weekend. UConn did win today, but lost to Texas A&M tonight. So they are out. There was an MMA card in Los Angeles. Yeah, look,
1: I don't know if that main event classifies as a fight, Steve.
0: I think I'm going to be talking about it longer than it lasted.
1: Yeah.
0: It was about 15 seconds. It was over. Ronda Rousey over Gina Carano via armbar. Couldn't have guessed that. Yeah, done. That was the feature matchup. Before that, Mike Perry over Nate Diaz due to a cut, doctor stoppage after round two.
2: Is that a card from 2014 or is that a card from 2026? Nate Diaz and Ronda Rousey.
0: I believe that's the Jake Paul company card.
1: Yeah,
0: so
1: Jake
0: they're
1: Paul's
0: just
1: the MVP
0: is it
1: card.
0: Grabbing who they have.
2: Okay. I'm sorry.
0: Meanwhile, conveniently, Dana White did announce tonight, hey, Conor McGregor's fighting in Vegas this summer. UFC 329 is going to include McGregor rematch against Max Holloway. Speaking of cards from a decade ago, we've got the incredible comeback of the Buffalo Sabres to talk about. They were down 3-1 quickly at Montreal in game six of their second round playoff series and facing elimination. They pulled their starting goalie and they come back to win 8-3, and Buffalo will host game seven of the series on Monday. So the Canadiens tie the most goals allowed in franchise history in any potential home playoff clincher. You can imagine how the home fans were going nuts, goal after goal, and then a third goal in the first 10 minutes. But no, Sportsnet in Canada points out this postseason, the Canadiens' record after a playoff win, 1-6 now, and they'll be on the road for game number seven. The NBA has a second round game seven on Sunday, Cleveland at Detroit. And by the way, the NBA MVP will be announced Sunday night. The three finalists, Shai Gilgeous-Alexander of OKC, Nikola Jokic of Denver, Victor Wembanyama of San Antonio. The NBA draft combine has been going on in Chicago this week. While the NBA finals start June 3rd, the draft first round June 23rd. The WNBA off today, four games on Sunday. Last night, Asia Wilson, 45 points in the Las Vegas win at Connecticut, which is 0-4, and moving to Houston after this year, and none too soon, apparently.
2: Houston, we have a problem.
0: The Pittsburgh Steelers did re-sign quarterback Aaron Rodgers. He's due to practice on Monday as OTA off-season workouts begin. Rodgers will turn 43 in December. The UFL spring football regular season ends May 31st. Fox TV has a game tomorrow, Columbus at Birmingham. I got to mention, Louisville beat D.C. today 33-30 because they stopped a three-point pass attempt at the end. You can go for 1, 2, or 3 for extra points in this league. For an extra point play worth 3 points, the play starts at the 8-yard line, not the 2-yard line in the UFL. So they were down 3.
1: We don't have enough football.
0: Had a chance at the end there. Houston, which was 2-5, won at St. Louis 23-16. And at the PGA Championship, pretty much everybody and their mother is within four shots of the lead. Alex Smalley of the U.S. is up by 2 strokes. The Preakness winner was Napoleon Solo. Coco Gauff beaten in the Italian Open final by Elena Svitolina. The French Open starts in a week. Denny Hamlin earned the NASCAR pole for Sunday on FS1. The late ball game is winding down in Anaheim. The Dodgers have scored 4 in the 8th, 5 more in the 9th, so the L.A. lead is 15-2 at the Angels going to the bottom of the 9th. Shohei Ohtani with 2 walks, 2 runs scored, 2 hits, 5 RBIs. Philadelphia with a 6-0 win at Pittsburgh. Christopher Sanchez with a complete game victory, 13 strikeouts and no walks. And can I add just one other thing? These Buffalo Sabres, apparently, according to Stats Inc., are the first team in NHL history to be down on the road in any playoff game, down by multiple goals, and still end up winning the game by at least 5. 8-3 tonight's final. Incredible comeback. Back to you.
2: Thank you very much, Steve DeSager. DeSager will be back in just a moment with his extended update here at about 12:45 Eastern Time. This is Fox Sports Radio. Air Tours, Jason Martin. We are broadcasting live from the Fox Sports Radio studios. Let's get to the story I teased a minute ago. Lane Kiffin. Boy, oh boy, oh boy.
3: Bro.
2: I'll just read you the quote. I'm not even going to set this up. Vanity Fair, he said, quote, when he was this is from Vanity Fair. When he was coaching at Ole Miss, remember Lane Kiffin, of course, left for LSU. When he was coaching at Ole Miss, Kiffin says top recruits would tell him, quote, hey, coach, we really like you, but my grandparents aren't letting me move to Oxford, Mississippi. That doesn't come up when you say Baton Rouge, Louisiana. Parents were sitting here this weekend.

0: And the campus is saying the campus's diversity feels so great. Quote, it feels like there's no segregation. Jason Martin, floor is yours, sir.
1: Is it 1850? Like, that's the first thing I thought. I was like, well, dude, I mean, Louisiana, also in the South, there's also some issues down there where there were historically. Yes, Mississippi has its reputation for a reason. We get all that. But why exactly did Lane Kiffin feel the need to say this?
0: Like, well, can I jump in on that?
1: Like, dude, do you just want to make sure that you're the villain there forever? Like, you're just creating, you're making sure that you have, like, burned the field behind you on the way out of town. Like, everything about this, I was just kind of like, why did we ever think Lane Kiffin had fully changed?
0: Thank you.
1: Because this is the same kind of thing that he has always done. Like, this right here was just a shot at the state of Mississippi and the university that he just left that gave him that opportunity, which he made the most of, completely unnecessarily. And I guess for recruiting purposes, I don't know. I'm just kind of like, man, what a scummy kind of thing to decide to do to that university on the way out the door. Like, was that? I hope that was worth it, man, because to me, that was about as low rent as it gets.
0: So it was really bad. You said, why would he feel the need to do this? Let me say this before we get to my own opinion. I've shared on this show quite a bit. Paul Feinbaum, I wouldn't even say I often disagree with him. I almost universally disagree with him because I feel like he literally only brings up points to just cause chaos and doesn't actually mean what he says. But he had some very interesting comments about this after speaking to the author of the article. This was from GetUp just a day or two ago.
2: An SEC coach at LSU is breaking big news in Vanity Fair. Has to be shaking up Fifth Avenue right now, Greeny. I mean, but it's Lane Kiffin. And the most important thing to factor in here, this wasn't a slip of the tongue. I talked to the writer who did the Vanity Fair piece the other day, Kurt Smith. He said he didn't even ask Kiffin about the racism aspect of it. Kiffin just started rifting, and this is Kiffin trying to wipe Ole Miss off the face of the earth. He is still very bitter at them, even though they're the jilted lover. He's bitter at them, Greeny, because they wouldn't let him coach in the playoffs, and he has to recruit against them, and he also has to play against them on September 19th, a game that will gain a little bit of attention. But the Sarkisian thing is even more amazing. The fact that any college coach is whining and complaining about anything. Steve Sarkisian makes about $12 million a year, and not one person on his roster is going to the University of Texas for the curriculum. They're going for the money.
0: Forgot in that sound that there was a reference to Steve Sarkisian, who also independently threw Ole Miss under the bus. But let's focus on what he said. I mean, I thought it was interesting that he said that he talked to the writer. The writer didn't bring up anything to do with racism, and that Lane Kiffin brought it up himself. And to answer your question, J-Mart, I do still think there is bitterness, even though there shouldn't be, because he chose to leave.
1: Dude, you could have coached him. Just don't take another job.
0: Mm-hmm.
1: And don't drag it out the way that you did. And don't make it so difficult on everybody involved at the University of Ole Miss. Like, they don't owe you squat at that point in time, especially by the way that you kind of made this so public for weeks and weeks and weeks, and you're going to go scorched earth on them? Man, it's going to be easier to cheer against LSU next year for much of the country than maybe it otherwise would have. Like, man, I actually really liked Lane Kiffin at Ole Miss. I'm not going to lie, I did, and I liked him at FAU. But this right here, This creates a real nice villain, man. Like, if you're not an LSU fan, you're probably not going to be cheering for them to do much of anything at all, because the hubris and lack of humility here to, like, because when I first thought about it, it's like, where did that topic even come from?
0: Yep.
1: And good. I mean, like, who would have asked that? Like, is that a relevant topic that's being discussed? Like, I haven't heard about Ole Miss and those kind of charges for quite some time outside of the flag. So, like, what are we even doing here? Like, this, again, this is like Jerry Springer bottom of the sea level content from Lane Kiffin that was just completely unnecessary and, yes, incredibly bush league.
0: Yeah, I agree on the Bush League stuff. I just think to take the worst stereotype about a place, it's just, and it's for all the reasons that you said, and frankly, all the reasons that Paul Feinbaum said, as far as, you know, just like, it's just so unnecessary. Really quickly, before we get out of here, we only got about a minute before we got to get to break and get back to DeSager. What do you think is, Kiffin, to his credit, was obviously awesome as the Ole Miss coach, and he does deserve credit for that. I do think there is a difference between a place where if you win 11 games, they celebrate you as the greatest head coach in the history of the program, as opposed to going to a place where essentially 11-1 is the baseline of what you should be doing every year. I don't think he's going to be like a train wreck or anything, but it's just like, I'll just be curious to see what happens, because again, he rebuilt his image. He was at a place where he was overachieving relative to historical expectations. And I think that's what made the experience fun. Now he's just another LSU coach that is expected to compete for national championships every single season. And maybe he will, but if he doesn't, the grace that he got at Ole Miss, he's certainly not going to get it in Baton Rouge.
3: I mean, this isn't a perfect comparison, but this is kind of LeBron to the Lakers.
0: No, it's a good call. It's a good call.
3: I mean, Saban won there, Les Miles won there, Coach O. Like, you go there, you're supposed to win national championships. Mm-hmm. You're at Ole Miss, it's completely different. And he changed kind of the expectations there. He rose the bar, but they were still thrilled with what they accomplished under Lane Kiffin. It's real similar, honestly, to John Calipari going to Arkansas. Mm-hmm. And, of course, you know, they had a great recruiting class here in the offseason, and now they've got some more money coming into that university, and that's a boon, and that's why you bring in a Cal. But, like, the expectations at Arkansas are not the same as they are at Kentucky. And what Lane Kiffin has done is basically gone from Arkansas to Kentucky.
0: Yep.
3: As opposed to the reverse. And so the best that he can do is measure up to the expectations. He's not going to exceed them because no one possibly can. And so the chances that he actually ends this thing where LSU fans are like, that is everything we wanted and more, are almost infinitesimally small. Like, it's almost unfathomable that he can actually live up to this billing, especially as we are seeing the SEC humbled by the Big Ten left and right.
0: It's a great point. Yeah, no, and you know, I think that's also conversely the argument on why he could be good is because the SEC, for all the big brands, isn't what it used to be. But no, I just think it's an interesting thing of, and again, he's allowed to do whatever he wants, and you know, I certainly don't like the way that he necessarily handled the departure, but no one's arguing that LSU isn't a better job than Ole Miss, but I just think all of the stuff that comes with Lane Kiffin is really fun. One, when you're winning, and two, when you're kind of the plucky underdog. Like, I don't know if it's going to play the same at LSU, but we will see. A couple months till college football, and as Paul Feinbaum brought up, J-Mart, SEC opener. LSU at Ole Miss.
3: I can't wait for that.
0: Yes, and that will be a 7:30 Eastern time start. So plan accordingly. 11 p.m. Eastern on September 19th. Make sure you turn into Fox Sports Radio Tourism, Martin, because we'll have plenty to talk about.
3: LSU better not lose that game.
0: That's what I'm saying. That's all I'm saying. I mean, imagine if he did. We're going to have a lot to talk about. But you know who else has a lot to catch us up on? Steve DeSager. He will be back with his extended update, as we get every week around this time. Steve DeSager next, Fox Sports Radio.
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0: Welcome back, everybody. Fox Sports Radio. Aaron Torres and Jason Martin broadcasting live from the Fox Sports Radio studios, as we do every week around this time. Toss it to the news desk, Steve DeSager with his extended update. DeSager, take it away.
20: We will get right to something amazing that happened today in the NCAA softball tournament, but there was that MMA card at the LA Clippers Arena in Inglewood tonight, and the feature matchup had a win in 17 seconds for Ronda Rousey, who had been nearly a decade out of the cage. She gets this W and then says in the post-fight interview, "There's no way I could have ended it better than this. I want to have some more babies. Got to get cooking." She has retired.
0: Oh.
20: 17 seconds. Armbar, yes, for the victory over Gina Carano. Now, we've talked before on this show about how much money the Texas Tech Athletic Department is throwing into its teams recently. That includes softball.
0: I know you're going with this unbelievable stat. Keep going. Go ahead.
20: They are hosting an NCAA softball regional this weekend. They were on the home field and trailing Ole Miss 4-0 going to the seventh and final inning. And then Ole Miss scored four more runs in the top of the seventh. It's 8-0 at Texas Tech. Texas Tech with a record of 52-6 this year. Texas Tech scored 8 runs in the bottom of the seventh to tie the game, including a grand slam. Send it to an extra inning. Fell behind, giving up a run in the top of the eighth, and then scored 2 in the bottom of the eighth to win the game anyway. 10-9 in extra innings. The NCAA says in softball tournament games this century, any team that ever fell behind by 8 runs or more was winless. 0-640 until today's comeback at Texas Tech. Truly amazing.
0: Saw that stat right before we went on air. Unbelievable.
20: Wow, that just jumps off the page. As far as what Fox has coming up, in less than a month, the World Cup begins, and they're going to be using a ton of NFL stadiums here in the States. Now, it is 3 different countries hosting, Mexico, U.S., and Canada, but most of the games will be in NFL stadiums here in the States, including the Dallas Cowboys Stadium. Mike Florio tonight, for example, pointing out that AT&T Stadium, like the others, is going all out for the grass field that is required for the FIFA soccer games. Apparently, all these NFL stadiums are not just going to have the grass fields for the games they're hosting in the tournament this summer. They're going to be tearing them up after and not using them for their NFL games, which I'm sure if I were an NFL player would make me raise an eyebrow. But apparently for the Dallas Stadium games, and that's what, with no sponsorship ties allowed, that's what it's going to be called in a month, Dallas Stadium for the tournament. They grew the grass out of state in Colorado. They've installed a ventilation and irrigation system beneath it now in Arlington, Texas. And they have, I've seen the photo, pink lights hanging over the field to help the grass grow. Going to all this expense of not just millions, but man hours and the materials. And they're hosting, I think it's 8 or 9 games at the Dallas Cowboys Stadium. But the attendance is going to be superb for this, because with NFL stadiums in use, it's at least 65,000 seats in all these stadiums that are being used. Compare that to the last World Cup in Qatar, where most of the stadiums used had maximum 45,000 seats. But the stadiums that are being used are, on the West Coast, Seahawks, 49ers, and Rams. In the central time zone, Kansas City, Dallas, Houston. In the south, Atlanta and Miami for World Cup games. And in the northeast, Boston, Philadelphia, and the Jets-Giants Stadium is going to be getting the final. The fight for tickets, I think that's the proper word, has been immense worldwide to come to these World Cup games, especially
0: in the
20: U.S.
0: You know, anybody that gave me some at SoFi, I was going to bring my father-in-law, and then I looked at the prices.
20: Holy cow, it's amazing. Of the 8 or 9 games that the Rams Stadium is going to be hosting, on the secondary market, the cheapest ticket that you can find is when Iran visits L.A., and that's about $300.
0: That's the game I got my eye on.
20: They're going up against New Zealand. If you want to see the U.S., After that, against Turkey in late June, that's about $700 and up. And by the way, the Rams Stadium will be hosting the Super Bowl again this year. The Steelers are re-signing quarterback Aaron Rodgers. A year ago, remember, he waited until the mandatory minicamp at the end of the offseason program. Well, mandatory minicamp is in early June this year. OTA offseason workouts begin Monday. He's due to practice Monday. And the Steelers host Green Bay in their first exhibition in mid-August. His head coach now is Mike McCarthy, ex of Green Bay. In late October, Pittsburgh will play a game in Paris against New Orleans. Last year with the Steelers, Rodgers had 24 touchdown passes, just 7 interceptions. He went 10-6. Aaron Rodgers turns 43 in December. This will be his 22nd NFL season.
0: Thank you very much, Steve DeSager. A lot of information packed in. We appreciate your support as always. And this is Fox Sports Radio. Aaron Torres, Jason Martin. We got 1 hour left. Still a lot to get to. Giannis. OKC versus Minnesota is, or OKC versus San Antonio set to begin. So much to get to. 1 hour left. 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
1: NBC News Radio. I'm Jim Forbes. President Trump is defending comments he made, saying he doesn't think about Americans' finances when it comes to the Iran war. The president was asked about the comments by Fox News during an interview taped in China that aired on Friday night. Trump called it, quote, a perfect statement and added he would make it again. During the interview, Trump also said he would not let the upcoming midterm elections impact his decision-making on Iran. He reiterated that Iran can't be allowed to have a nuclear weapon. A Republican Senate primary in Louisiana is expected to advance to a runoff. Incumbent GOP Senator Bill Cassidy did not get enough votes to advance. Instead, Congresswoman Julia Letlow and John Fleming will face off next month. Letlow was endorsed by President Trump. On the Democratic side, Jamie Davis is projected to advance to the runoff, with the second spot still a toss-up. Health Secretary Robert F. Kennedy Jr. looks to be ruling out a 2028 run for president. Lisa Carton has this story.
2: In a recent interview with Kaiser Family Foundation Health News, the health secretary says he's not going to run in 2028. RFK Jr. previously ran in 2024 before dropping out and supporting Donald Trump's bid for a second term. President Trump is reportedly weighing Secretary of State Marco Rubio and Vice President J.D. Vance as possible successors. President Trump, too, has thought about running again in 2028, though the 22nd Amendment would prohibit it. YouGov ranks RFK Jr. as the fourth most popular Republican. I'm Lisa Carton.
1: And President Trump says one of the leaders of ISIS has been killed in Nigeria. In an announcement on Friday night, the president said Abu Bilal Amunuki has been killed by U.S. and Nigerian forces in a, quote, meticulously planned and very complex mission. I'm Jim Forbes.
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20: Or at Seattle, ex-Dodger Walker Buehler got the win going five innings for San Diego. The Mets beat the Yankees 6-3. The Yanks still two games back of the first-place Rays in the AL East. Tampa Bay was beaten in 10 innings by Miami 10-5. Philadelphia 6-0 winner at Pittsburgh. Christopher Sanchez threw a complete game with 13 strikeouts. What a comeback in the NHL playoffs. Buffalo still alive, winning 8-3 at Montreal despite trailing 3-1 early. The Sabres will host Monday's Game 7. The Steelers are re-signing quarterback Aaron Rodgers, and Alex Smalley leads the PGA by two strokes. I'm Steve DeSager.
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0: midnight Central, 11 Mountain, 10 a.m. Pacific. We appreciate everybody tuning in. We are taking you up till the top of the hour. Bernie Fratto of the Bernie Fratto Show follows us. And goodness gracious, does he have a lot to say? But he's not in tonight. Chris Plank is in. Yes. I caught myself mid sentence. I was excited to pump up Bernie, but I'm also excited to hear Chris Plank. Bernie is in Japan, according to producer Brandon Deutsch. Wow.
27: Yeah, he's in Japan.
26: That's crazy. Bernie Fratto is in Japan, so he will not be doing his show. Chris Plank is following us. All right. So, busy week in the association. We talked to Anthony. NBA just can't keep, I'll say this. For as much as I criticize the on-the-court product, J. Mart, the NBA sure is good at making headlines off of it. So let's go ahead and talk. Yeah, go ahead. Were you say something?
4: No, I was just agreeing with you there.
26: Yeah.
4: That's very much true.
26: So we talked in hour one about Anthony Edwards congratulating the San Antonio Spurs on a game six win with 8 minutes left in the game. In hour two, we talked about LeBron James, who could not help but throw everyone under the bus yet again after losing in the playoffs. Now let's talk a little Giannis, Doc Rivers, the former head coach, and the Milwaukee Bucks. So we all know the situation in Milwaukee. Giannis wants to be traded but won't ask for a trade. The Bucks want to trade him, but what is the market? And Doc Rivers was the head coach, but he is no more. You want to know how chaotic things were in Milwaukee this year? All you got to do is listen to Miles Turner, who joined Breonna Stewart on her podcast. Listen to Miles Turner discuss his season in Milwaukee.
6: We get fined for all types of stuff now. You guys get fined a lot?
7: It depends on the coach. So Doc Rivers, he didn't find anybody. Guys were late all the time. Guys were, you know, showing up to film whenever they wanted to show up. Guys were missing meetings. Like, it was one of the craziest things I've personally ever experienced. We literally, if the plane took off at 2 o'clock, we weren't leaving till 4:30. I'm being so serious, bro. It was crazy, dog. Guys were an hour late to the plane. It got to the point where I knew not to show up until like an hour after they said the plane was taking off. It was crazy.
6: So who's the teammate that's most likely to be late? Well, all of yours, obviously, because nobody gets fined.
7: Giannis is going to show up whenever he wants, really, you know. I think that this kind of just came with the territory that, and once I kind of saw what was going down, I was like, hey, man, more power to you. They ain't going to fine you. Do what you do.
6: Right.
7: Except when we're going to Dallas. That's when I was like, all right, come on.
26: That was Miles Turner talking to Breonna Stewart earlier in the week. Yeah. There's really a lot of layers to it. There's the Doc Rivers layer, but I feel like the layer here is Giannis, right? Because, like, he's supposed to be the feel good. You know, he's the anti-star and he loves Milwaukee. Miles Turner just openly saying he marched to the beat of his own drummer. He wouldn't show up on time. He wasn't fined. Again, part of it is on Doc Rivers. I think the story's Giannis here, but I don't know if you had heard that before, J-Mark, because I got an audible wow.
8: Yeah, actually, I had not.
26: There you go.
8: I had heard of it, but I had not actually heard the actual audio. It's just, what's amazing is just how easily that rolled out of Miles Turner.
26: Yeah.
8: Like, it didn't have to be dragged out. It wasn't, I don't know if you want to say this. No, he just came flat out.
26: Sure.
8: Like, just said it all, which is great for us. It just generally shows the lack of care going on in Milwaukee. I think I've said this before, but a couple houses down from me, good friends of our family, our neighbors, they're from Wisconsin, from Milwaukee. They have a Bucks logo painted on the front. We can have logos painted on our curbs in front of our houses here. So I have the Atlanta Braves, but they have the Milwaukee Bucks. Their entire family has Antetokounmpo jerseys. I've seen both their young daughters wearing Antetokounmpo jerseys this week. And the joke was, we got to get them in while we can.
26: Sure.
8: But Doc Rivers, I mentioned his name Tuesday, and this man, who is a very kind man, said, that's a trigger word for me. That's how Bucks fans feel about Doc Rivers, because they feel like all of this, like you say, yeah, I agree with you. The bigger takeaway is the Giannis point. But I don't think that Giannis has been fooling everybody for years. I think that this has been brought out of him out of sheer frustration that has become malaise. Like, I just think he's done.
26: Sure.
8: He's done with the organization. He's done with the moves that were made. He's done with Adrian Griffin being out and Doc Rivers being in. He's just showing his lack of give a hoot, basically, about this whole thing, and he's ready to turn the page. I don't think that this indicates he's always been a bad guy. It indicates that he's been turned into a serious malcontent that just at this point, he just feels like his time in Milwaukee needs to be over, and he's already got his bags packed.
26: Yeah, I mean, it does feel that way. And listen, again, I think part of it is a reflection on Doc Rivers. But listen, I think it's all under the same umbrella, right? If the Bucks were well run, if Doc Rivers was well respected, if he had the pulse of the locker room, if Giannis was healthy, I mean, you could put it all under the same umbrella.
8: Yes.
26: A lot of this doesn't happen, but I do think what does become interesting, and I'm curious for your perspective on this, because it feels like there's been a little bit of a semi, you know, pushback isn't the right word, but, you know, listen, it's been known that Giannis probably isn't going to end his career in Milwaukee for, you know, a year now, something of that nature, minimum. But I bring it up because I have seen a lot of pushback this, you know, probably last 2 weeks since this has really become a thing of, like, how valuable is Giannis really going to be 32 years old in December? 36 games played this year. Now, obviously, there was the big story about him wanting to come back and the team didn't want him back as they, you know, were doing whatever. I still think he is a guy that you trade the farm for, but I understand the argument. You know, older player, you know, he's not a perimeter player. He's really essentially in the low post. He's based on athleticism and strength. Those are things that can wear down quickly. If you're one of these teams that does need a dude, you still think he's worth trading everything for? Not everything, but you get the point. You think he's worth making that big trade for to get him? Do you still think he can come somewhere and be, you know, elevate a team to a franchise, a championship kind of level?
8: I do. I don't think that he's the guy that's going to come in and do it on his own, but we made that point about Anthony Edwards in the first hour of the show in the lead segment. In case you missed that, go podcast it. But he is the piece that can win you a title if you're already on the verge. Yeah. If you already have some depth, and if you have a second or third that can score for you as well. Like, I think that Giannis is going to be out to prove a point wherever he goes, because I don't think that he is oblivious to his reputation taking a bit of a hit because of how this has played out in Milwaukee. And, you know, the media is coming out a little bit against him now, and that's not something he's dealt with throughout much of his career. I don't think that he's just going to fall off entirely or anything like that. Maybe he's not going to be quite as dominant as he was before, but I'm still going to bet on him. Like, he's still somebody that he has not shown me enough for me to think that he's not worth going for. Now, if I've got a young core, he's the kind of guy I bring in if I believe in that core and if I have a coach that I trust in that situation. What you don't do is bring him into a toxic situation and expect him to fix it. Because what you've seen is, as the Milwaukee situation has gotten worse, as that circumstance and those scenarios have become more tenuous, him as a leader has increasingly become tenuous because he's not wanted to fill that role anymore. If he doesn't believe in the organization, he doesn't think that they are committed in the proper way. He's definitely a guy that, you know, can maybe take his foot off the gas a little bit. So you've got to make sure you feel pretty comfortable and confident in your organization and their capacity to win over the next half decade. And then I think absolutely you go for him.
26: Yeah, it'll be interesting. You said toxic. I think the other thing too is, you know, it's just got to be a place that they're ready to win. You know, you hear,
8: right.
26: Yeah, I was going to say, like, some of the teams that you hear him being linked to, like, for example, the Miami Heat, like, I get Pat Riley has a history of, you know, big game hunting and all that. By the way, it's worth noting, I think there was a story that Pat Riley doesn't even have, like, full say on things anymore, like, yeah. Mickey Arison's son does. So that kind of, but it's like, the point is, you don't trade for Giannis if you're the Miami Heat, because it's just trading one not great situation for another. I do think, you know, a spot like Minnesota does make sense. You know, I think what becomes interesting with the Milwaukee Bucks is, you know, like with Minnesota, like they obviously have a lot of like young ascending players, but outside of Anthony Edwards, I don't know if any of them is a star, right? So it's like, do you take young players that are not like A++ prospects, like have the opportunity to be really good? Do you take draft picks? I just think it'd be interesting, two things. What teams can legitimately make the trade? And then furthermore, like, what would the Bucks actually want in return, right? Like, do they want young players that can contribute right away? Do they want to tear the whole thing down? I have no idea, but I'm just looking at like one article that's like, you know, like if the Bucks were to trade with the Timberwolves, it's like, are you giving up Jaden McDaniels? Are you giving up Naz Reid? Guys like that. And it's like, those guys are all good as role players, but are they good as central pieces of a trade? I don't know. I'm just using them as an example. But yeah, no, I just bring it up because it'll be interesting to see it. I do think he does ultimately get moved this offseason. I know there's like talk of like, it's not 100%. It's like, I can't see them running it back next year. But it'll be curious to see where he lands, where he ends up.
9: Yeah. I mean, I think that point about Minnesota is accurate. Like, you cannot bring him in if you have to give up everything that you have to do it also, because then you're bringing him in and expecting him to be Superman. And I do think that a change of scenery is going to bring you a better Giannis no matter what. I think that that's part of this. But to the Bucks, like, the Bucks are not going to get fair value for him. Not if they actually move him. I don't think so. Because the league understands that he's a distressed asset at this point. He's kind of put himself into that mix, and he has revealed that. He's pulled the curtain back to some degree on, you know, how he feels about that team. It's not like he really wants to stay and you're going to have to make a great offer. It's like that doesn't exist. Whatever that was a couple of years ago. At this point, the league knows that he wants out. The league knows that Milwaukee is kind of in a no-win situation. So they kind of have him over a barrel. And so I don't know. Like, if it's Miami, where you're going to get Tyler Hero out of that deal, I don't know. Whatever you're going to get is not going to bring you a title. The problem for the Bucks going forward is when they lose Giannis, they're probably headed back to the shallow end again.
26: Yep.
9: Like, for a very long time. This run has been great, and a lot of teams and a lot of small markets especially don't get a run like this, so it's been a lot of fun for their fan base. But after this, it's hard to see how fast a rebuild is coming. I mean, they're going to have to bottom out and end up, you know, top 2-3 in the lottery on a good year in order to really kind of fix this problem. Because once he's gone, there's really nothing behind him that puts them in any kind of a capacity to do any damage in the East.
26: Well, and this is another topic that we don't have to dive too deep into. This is also why I'm just so fundamentally against, and it doesn't matter because the changes have been made, but I'm so fundamentally against tanking, or against policing tanking, excuse me, because it's the only way for a Milwaukee, a Utah, a Portland, a team like that to get a true superstar. You're not going to be able to get great players in free agency. And even when you get the right superstar, you know, to the point that you always make, the window isn't as big as you think. You know, again, you go back to when the Bucks won that NBA title in 2021, you know, you thought, oh my goodness, you know, this thing could go on, you know, how many could they get? Giannis, you know, so 2021, that would have been, he was 26 at the time. So I just bring it up because, it's not totally tangential, but it is a little bit. Is like, this is also why I'm anti-tanking, because you lose Giannis, you're never going to be able to get anything close to fair value for him. And it's not as though, you know, you can just clear some salary cap and then a couple superstars are going to want to come play with you. So Fox Sports Radio, Air Tours, Jason Martin. Did you have anything else to add, Jay Martin?
9: I think we're good there.
26: Yeah, I think we're good as well. You know what else is good? OKC San Antonio.
9: Yes, it is.
26: Oh, Monday night, it's coming. We're going to discuss the playoff series that everybody is ready for, everybody's excited about. We'll discuss it all next. Fox Sports Radio.
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11: 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Still a lot to get to, but I'll tell you what. Let's get DeSager out of here a little early this evening. Final update of the evening. Steve DeSager, what is trending?
4: Pittsburgh Steelers re-sign quarterback Aaron Rodgers to a one-year deal. Rodgers is due to be the first Steelers QB to now start consecutive season openers since Ben Roethlisberger, who did so 11 straight years starting in 2011. By the way, UFL spring football regular season ends May 31st. There's a game Sunday on Fox TV, Columbus at Birmingham. A reminder, NASCAR's on FS1 again Sunday. Fox's final Cup Series telecast of the year, the All-Star Race at Dover, 1 p.m. Eastern Time. Denny Hamlin earned the NASCAR pole for Sunday. Corey Day won today's O'Reilly race. After this Sunday, for example, NASCAR's got the following five races all on streaming. Fox TV will have the Indy 500 coming up this month, May 24th. There was an MMA fight card in Los Angeles at the Clippers Arena tonight. Ronda Rousey in 17 seconds defeated Gina Carano via armbar. Rousey was returning to the cage for the first time in nearly 10 years and then officially retired. This was Carano's first fight since 2009. Major League Soccer, Cincinnati tied 3-3 at San Diego. Coco Gauff was beaten at the Italian Open final by Elina Svitolina. The French Open on clay starts in a week. Men's number one, Yannick Sinner of Italy, took his semifinal today. It was completed after Friday rain. He's now won 28 straight matches. The Preakness was won by Napoleon Solo at 7-1 odds. Iron Honor finished second at 8-1. But the Kentucky Derby winner did not race, nor did the runner-up from 2 weeks ago. It was a 14-horse field in Maryland, the maximum there. The race was held in Laurel, Maryland, since Baltimore's Pimlico racecourse continues to undergo renovations this year, so attendance today was capped at 4,800. The winning horse had finished fifth in both of this year's starts, including the Wood Memorial. At the PGA Championship, believe it or not, everybody's in contention. Alex Smalley of the U.S. leads by two strokes. John Rahm is in a five-way tie for second. Rory McIlroy is three shots back after a third-round 66 today. There are 21 golfers within four strokes of the lead. Scottie Scheffler is five back, as is Brooks Koepka. This is the first time in Alex Smalley's PGA career he's had even a share of the lead after 54 holes. The PGA winner tomorrow gets about $3.7 million. The NBA has a second round game seven on Sunday. Cleveland at Detroit. This will be the first time in a decade that both teams are that are playing in a game seven just played in a game seven in the previous round. The NBA MVP will be announced Sunday night. We had quite a hockey comeback for Buffalo, still alive, forcing a game seven, which the Sabres will host Monday. Buffalo won at Montreal 8-3 tonight. Montreal was leading 3-1 after about 10 minutes, and the Sabres pulled their starting goalie. Buffalo took a 6-3 advantage in the third, and then Montreal pulled its goalie. So the Canadiens, in their long and proud franchise history, this is the first time they've lost a potential series-clinching home game when leading by multiple goals. The late ball game went to the Dodgers 15-2 at the Angels, who've lost five straight. Shohei Ohtani with five RBIs. Dodger pitcher Blake Snell will have elbow surgery on Tuesday. The Dodgers still just a half game over the Padres in the NL West. San Diego and Walker Buehler won 7-4 at Seattle. Padres were up 5-0 in the fourth. San Francisco, a 6-4 winner at the A's. Casey Schmidt with four hits, two homers. And the game that most of the country got on Fox TV, Mets over the Yankees 6-3. Mets pitcher Clay Holmes was hurt last night. He could be out until August with a broken leg. Boston with a two-run homer in the eighth, won 3-2 at Atlanta. Tough luck loss for Bryce Elder, who pitched 8 innings. His ERA is up to 2.01. Red Sox shortstop Trevor Story was placed on the injured list. Houston beat Texas 4-1. The loss to Jacob DeGrom, who allowed 4 solo homers in his 6 innings. The Rangers' Corey Seager was out with back spasms. He's in an 0-for-27 slump, batting 179 this year. Wins for Cleveland and Milwaukee. White Sox as well. White Sox beat the Cubs 8-3. The losing pitcher for the Cubbies, Jameson Taillon, allowed 5 home runs in 5-plus innings. 2 of them to the Japanese import Munetaka Murakami, who has 17 homers this year. Miami scored 8 times in the 10th and won 10-5 at Tampa Bay in 10 innings, even though Miami committed 4 errors. Philadelphia 6-0 over Pittsburgh. Complete game to the winning pitcher Christopher Sanchez, who had 13 strikeouts. Victories for Colorado and Washington. St. Louis sent the Royals to a 6 straight loss, 4-2. And Toronto won in 10 innings, 2-1 at Detroit. Tigers struck out 14 times. Back to you.

0: Western Conference Finals.
1: Yeah.
0: OKC San Antonio. Yeah. You know, we were going to get to this earlier. I don't know that there's anything other to say. There's not anything to say other than that this is going to be awesome. These are the two best teams. You have the defending champ and the one team that seems to have largely figured them out, at least based on regular season results. So I don't know where you want to take this, my man, but people are calling this the most anticipated non-finals in maybe a decade, going back to kind of when the Warriors were playing the Rockets. It just feels like the two best teams, a little bit like Seahawks-Rams in the NFC Championship game a few months ago. Thunder Spurs tipping off Monday night in Oklahoma City.
1: That's everything you want. And you've got the defending champions that really have struggled against this team in particular throughout the course of this season. But, I mean, you're going to get good offense, good defense. There are a myriad of different factors that can go into how it's played, but you're going to get tough nose stuff. But you're probably going to get, I would think, pretty classy stuff as well, but as high level as it possibly gets. I'm terrified as a Thunder fan because I really feel like the Spurs have the mental edge going in just based on the performance against that team during the course of the regular season. It's hard to count the champs out because they are, as Mark Medina has said to us repeatedly, and as we know watching this league, they're just such a complete team. But you're looking at Wembanyama, and it's just like, man, when there's nothing you can do to stop what it is that he does. And the way that he changes what you want to do around the rim on the offensive end, that's unlike anything else in the game right now. And his effort is off the charts, and just how much, like, that team feeds off his competitiveness. He does. I mean, there's a lot of that younger Giannis in him, the one that didn't quite get it done, but then went home and worked on free throws all off season and came back even hungrier. This guy already has a killer instinct, it feels like, and he's still so young in his NBA career. But I mean, I think that, for me, I don't know if my blood pressure can take it, but for those that don't have a dog in the fight, man, if you get a 7-game series out of this, we could be talking about it for a very long time.
0: Yeah, and I think what's just so interesting, and we kind of referenced it earlier when we were talking Anthony Edwards, is the how, you know, relatively dominant these two teams have been. Obviously, OKC coming off the sweep, and I know what people say, no Luka Doncic. I will reference for the final time, OKC did not have Jalen Williams in that series as well. Minnesota, the series with Minnesota for San Antonio, they win four out of the final five. The only game they did not win was when Victor Wembanyama was ejected. And of course, they won the final three in a four, you know, in a series against Portland where they won in five. So essentially, two losses at something close to full strength this playoffs. Oklahoma City, obviously, is rolling. And yeah, again, I don't know, like, what the big takeaway is other than it's going to be really fun. And I do think it's not only that they're the two best teams, it's that specifically Oklahoma City has had trouble with the Spurs.
1: Yes.
0: And that to me is what makes it interesting. You know, I don't even know, like as far as like a breakdown or a matchup or this or that. Is there anything like that stands out to you? I mean, obviously the big storyline is the Spurs. Prior to this playoffs, only De'Aaron Fox had ever even played in a playoff game of their notable, you know, marquee players, Steph Castle, Wembanyama, Dylan Harper, et cetera. Let me ask you this. San Antonio's now 10 plus games into this playoff run. Do you think the lack of experience at this point even matters at this point?
1: Yeah, it's interesting. We'll see. Obviously, Oklahoma City has been through it and they've won a championship, so they understand what that looks like. And I think it benefits them having gone 7 last year against Indiana as well. It wasn't just a cakewalk. They faced adversity and were able to get through that. I don't know, though, man. I think that sometimes that gets overplayed and overused.
0: I agree.
1: I think we need to watch the series first. We'll know. Like, we'll know if there are inexperienced things happening, and they may even tell us after the fact that if they lose that series, that meaning the Spurs. But I refuse to believe that guys at this level

0: a conference finals. These guys have all played at some point in competitive, heart pounding kind of stuff. Like, I think your experience or your calm in that moment, maybe that comes about on the free throw line in the last couple of minutes. Some people are a little bit more prepared for that moment than others because they've dealt with just that kind of adversity. But yeah, I think it's overplayed sometimes and overvalued. I think that the Spurs have what it takes. I don't think that Victor Wembanyama, I don't think the moment's going to be too big for Wemby. And if it's not too big for Wemby, I feel like Castle and the rest of those guys are just going to come right alongside him, and I think that they'll feed off his confidence. And I don't think they lack confidence anyway. But I mean, if they don't win, it's just, I feel like it's a matter of when and not if for them. Now, it's hard to say that because you never want to, you know, count that, because a lot of teams you think we're going to get back that never have. But I feel like these two teams are going to be matching up in a lot of conference finals in the next decade.
1: Yeah, no, I tend to agree. And it's funny you say that they're going to be matching up a lot with in conference finals. So I do agree. And I was actually going to ask you that. I mean, I know your theory on there's no such thing as championship windows. You got to, you know, capitalize when you have the opportunity because stuff changes really quickly. But it does feel like these two teams are really young. Now, what I do think does become interesting is the fact that OKC, they have those three stars, Shai Gilgeous-Alexander, Jalen Williams, who, by the way, is healthy going into this series.
0: Thank goodness.
1: Yes. And Chet Holmgren. They're signed long term.
0: Yes.
1: What becomes interesting is I was looking at it a little bit today. A lot of those other guys, it's really this year and next year, and then like Lou Dort is due for probably a pretty big extension. Hartenstein would be due in theory for a pay raise. So the window for them probably isn't as big as maybe people would think, or they would just have to, of course, you know, figure out a way to replace guys that they're probably eventually going to lose. But I just bring it up because it does, and I was going to ask you this specifically, as you are the person that has said many a time there's no such thing as a championship window. Do you believe that that might not be as applicable to these two teams?
0: Yeah, I mean, I still believe that, but I also think that it's much more true in the NFL than it is in the NBA just because of the size of the roster and the amount of guys that it takes to get the job done. And the basketball side, I still agree, though. Like, I mean, again, a championship window can evaporate in no time. And the example I always go to is Shaq and Penny with the Magic. Like, that team only made that one finals when they got swept by Houston when Nick Anderson missed the free throws at the end of the game. And that team looked like they were stacked and they were going to be there forever. And before you knew it, Shaq was wearing a Lakers uniform and Penny's injuries made him change his game and he ended up more of a role player and got in places like Phoenix. So, so you never know, right? Like, the non-injury side of that, like, what's the chemistry going to be? You know, what kind of things can hit that you just don't see coming? And then there's those teams that you can look back on and say, well, they did have a window. But I don't think that relying upon that or using that as some kind of, they've got X amount of years to win with this group. I just think that's foolhardy. I don't think that is sound analysis, because things change so frequently in sports. That's one of the reasons why we have jobs talking about it, is because it's not so easy to determine and pick year after year, time after time, which is why I was so happy that Oklahoma City cashed it in last year, because you never know. And, maybe the Pacers are going to find their way back with Halliburton getting back healthy and things like that. Or maybe that was their shot. You just don't know. And there's so much talent spread across the league. It's real, real tough to keep on getting back. One of these, I mean, look, Minnesota was right on the doorstep, you know, just in the last couple of years, Aaron. And now you look at that team and you think, man, they're nowhere close.
1: Yep.
0: Like, they don't have the unit that they had. And just the sheer movement of players that you don't see coming in some cases, and some of the storylines that emerge in the offseason, I do think it is less, to your point, like to your question, it's not entirely wrong. I still believe that a championship window is just not the way to think.
1: It will be interesting. Game one.
0: It should be a great series, though.
1: It should be a great series. And again, I just think because these two teams haven't been tested, like, it's not like the cliche of, like, I want to see what happens when they face adversity. Because, like, to your point, OKC was taken a 7-2 separate times last year. And, right. Of course, you know, San Antonio did fall down 0-1 in the last series. But it does just feel different. And I think we all understand that. And I cannot wait to see it. So, game one on Monday night between San Antonio and the Oklahoma City Thunder. Tell you what, we'll come back, we'll wrap the show, because we not only have a game one on Monday night, we have also a game seven on Sunday. Detroit, Cleveland, we'll discuss it all next. Fox Sports Radio.
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0: Fox Sports Radio. Aaron Torres, Jason Martin. We're taking you up till 2 a.m. Eastern time. Should mention, as we get set to go off air, a couple things. One, Chris Plank will follow us just minutes from now. He is in for Bernie Fratto, who is apparently in Japan. I don't know what he's doing. I wonder what time it is in Japan.
1: Having a good time, probably.
0: Yeah, having the time of his life. If you missed any of today's show, you're going to want to catch the podcast. 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Right after the show, today's podcast will be posted. 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You'll find today's show posted right after we get off air. So just minutes ago, J-Mart, we did talk a little bit about what it will be, obviously a very intriguing Western Conference Finals. Tips off on Monday. San Antonio is actually a 6.5-point underdog in Game 1, which is interesting. Sunday, though, we get a Game 7 in Detroit. Detroit, a 4.5-point favorite over the Cleveland Cavaliers. Of course, Detroit won Game 6 in Cleveland on Friday night to force a Game 7. Do you have any big, strong, bold opinions on what is going to happen on Sunday night in Detroit?
1: Detroit wins.
0: Oh, okay. Why is that? I know what you're going to say, but go ahead.
1: You know why. I've said it for how many years now?
0: A lot.
1: One team has James Harden on it, right?
0: That is factually correct.
1: And this is a Game 7. This is an elimination game. This is a win-or-go-home situation.
0: Let me do something I've never done before.
1: Don't do this.
0: Well, I do need to at least note that in Game 7 of Round 1, James Harden did have, let's see here, 18 points. Okay, 18 points on 3 of 9 shooting. I didn't think it was quite that bad. 18 points on 3 of 9 shooting. Yeah, I think you might have just sold me.
1: Get it done.
0: Because I was like, oh, they won Game 7 against Toronto. They'll be fine. But keep going, J-Mart. I'm so rude. I keep cutting you off all night long.
1: I'm done. James Harden plays for that team, so I can't pick them. Like I've said before, look, James Harden has to do this. He has to start winning these games for me to then be able to in any way believe that he's capable of it, because he has failed so spectacularly so many times in this moment. And they're going to need him. This can't just be all Donovan Mitchell. It can't be the rest of the guys. Harden's got to be active. He's got to be aggressive. He's got to be looking for a shot, and he's going to knock down his shot. Those things have to happen in order for Cleveland to win this game. He's going to have to, they're going to call his number, and he's going to have to answer that call. And he has never answered that phone before. And so I can't pick it because I have to go with the most likely scenario. And history tells me James Harden is going to James Harden in this situation. So we'll see. Next week, I'll be glad to eat crow if he proves me wrong. But until he does so, it would be foolish for me to do anything but say that Cade Cunningham and Detroit are going to be advancing to play the Knicks.
0: It is crazy that he went 3 of 9 in Game 7 of that series. By the way, of the Toronto series, and they still won. By the way, for fun, I'm looking it up. 2 of 8 in Game 7 last year against Denver. Yeah. 2 of 8.
1: Yeah, 8 shots, man.
0: Yeah, he took 20 shots the game before. This is last year as a member of the Los Angeles Clippers. 2 of 8 in Game 7 a year ago. Excuse me, I'm all over the place here. Let's see here. Game 7 against Dallas. It was actually Game 6 in his defense. 5 of 16 in an elimination game against Dallas 2 years ago with the Clippers. 2023. This was the famous one. I'll tell you this. I defended Doc Rivers. That is how bad James Harden was. Do you remember the Game 7 against Boston?
1: Yes.
0: 3 of 11.
1: That was horrendous.
0: 3 of 11, 1 of 5 from 3, 5 turnovers in a, let's see here, over a 20-point loss to Boston in Game 7 of the 2023 playoffs, and then immediately went to the podium and threw Doc Rivers under the bus. Maybe some of it was Doc Rivers. Maybe some of it was James Harden, again, shooting 3 of 11 in a Game 7. This was in 2023. So 3 of 11, I think I said 2 of 8, 3 of 9. I mean, you're right. I guess I just should just bet on history and never give James Harden the benefit of the doubt in this situation.
1: Look, man, beauty of sports is it doesn't always go the way we think it's going to. It just always has with James Harden.
0: Yes.
1: And so until proven otherwise, we're going to do the thing that is smart, which is predict the thing that is most likely to happen based on history. And history tells us James Harden's going to let you down in this moment. So we'll see. We'll see. He's got a yet another opportunity to author something a bit different about his lasting legacy. But if he loses, no one will be surprised.
0: By the way, game one of the Eastern Conference Finals, winner on Sunday between Detroit and Cleveland will play the Knicks. That'll be on Tuesday night. There's no chance the winner of this series beats the Knicks next series, right?
1: Not in my opinion, no. I feel like the biggest threats to the Knicks, you know, they didn't even have to see. I don't feel like Cleveland or Detroit are ready. And the Knicks have kind of been on the doorstep anyway, for a couple of years. This just feels like their opportunity. Now, do I think they're going to beat the team that comes out of the West? No, I do not. But I do think they're going to make the finals.
0: By the way, I didn't even ask you, do you have a series pick for the San Antonio OKC series?
1: Spurs in six.
0: Wow!
1: Just got to be honest. I hope to be wrong.
0: I'm still going to go OKC.
1: I hope you're right, brother. I mean, that's my squad, and I hate to pick against them. But again, like I watched those games this year, and I did not like what I saw. That was the one matchup that I just, even from like Christmas, I just wanted no part of that team. And that just feels like the wrong team at the wrong time. And I think they've got the mix and they've got the moxie and they're ready for this.
0: We again only have about a minute left before we toss to Chris Plank. Best for the NBA if San Antonio beats OKC?
1: Yes.
0: Yeah.
1: Because of Wemby.
0: Yeah. It's great marketing. It's great whatever. But also if OKC were to roll to a second straight title, especially who they are, but I don't think it's best for the league. So.
1: Yeah. I mean, I look, and I love them, and I hate to say that. I'm just looking at it from like an NBA standpoint. San Antonio with Wemby against the Knicks is exactly what you want now.
0: Rematch of the 99 NBA Finals if we get it. I'll tell you what. We got time to talk about that later, but we got to get out of here. I want to thank the crew. Iowa Sam on the board. Producer Brandon Deutsch, we appreciate your help. And, of course, Steve DeSager for my partner, Jason Martin. I am Aaron Torres. Make sure to download the podcast. We appreciate everybody listening. And make sure to stay tuned. Chris Plank of the Chris Plank Show is coming up next, filling in for Bernie Fratto. 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We are
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8: NBC News Radio, I'm Jim Forbes. President Trump is defending comments he made, saying he doesn't think about Americans' finances when it comes to the Iran war. The president was asked about the comments by Fox News during an interview taped in China that aired Friday night. Trump called it, quote, a perfect statement and added he'd make it again. During the interview, Trump said he would not let the upcoming midterm elections impact his decision-making on Iran. He reiterated that Iran can't be allowed to have a nuclear weapon. A Republican Senate primary in Louisiana is expected to advance to a runoff. Incumbent GOP Senator Bill Cassidy did not get enough votes to advance. Instead, Congresswoman Julia Letlow and John Fleming will face off next month. Letlow was endorsed by President Trump. On the Democratic side, Jamie Davis is projected to advance to the runoff, with the second spot still a toss-up. OpenAI is facing another lawsuit in California. Scott Carr has this story.
9: Some California parents are suing the company, alleging their son died from an accidental overdose, alleging OpenAI's ChatGPT program coached him to mix kratom and Xanax and provided an unprompted and lethal dosage recommendation. The lawsuit was filed on behalf of Leela Turner Scott and Angus Scott, the parents of Samuel Nielsen. The Tech Justice Law Project claims Nielsen had been receiving medical advice from ChatGPT for months while the platform was encouraging increasingly dangerous behaviors. I'm Scott Carr.
8: And the USS Gerald R. Ford is back in Virginia after 11 months at sea. Families gathered at Naval Station Norfolk Saturday as sailors returned home following an eventful deployment that featured combat operations, a shipboard fire, and plumbing issues aboard the carrier. I'm Jim Forbes.
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12: And Rodgers to a one-year deal. Rodgers will turn 43 in December. At the PGA Championship, Alex Smalley of the U.S. leads by two strokes. John Rahm is in a five-way tie for second place. The Preakness was won by Napoleon Solo at 7-1 odds. Coco Gauff was beaten in the Italian Open final by Elena Svitolina. Ronda Rousey won her MMA fight against Gina Carano in 17 seconds, and then Rousey retired. Denny Hamlin are in the NASCAR pole for Sunday's All-Star race. The Dodgers were 15-2 winners at the Angels. Mets 6-3 over the Yankees. I'm Steve DeSager.
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14: Yeah, yeah. One time we gon' give it to you like this. Yeah, like this. Yeah, like this.
13: The plays, the sounds of the game, the interviews, the breaking news, the top stories. When it goes down, we'll cover it here. Your Fox Sports Sunday is right now. Y'all gonna make me do my mind. 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
0: Here we go. For the next 3 hours, 58 minutes, and 40 seconds. Not like I'm counting down or anything, nor should you. Maybe you're working tonight. Maybe the countdown's on until you're done. Maybe you're just a insomniac. I don't know. Maybe you're partying. Maybe you're just hanging out with us. Regardless of where your lot in life is, welcome to the Bernie Fratto Show. Bernie is out tonight. My name is Chris Plank. Border to border, coast to coast, the vast Fox Sports Radio networks, east of the Rockies, west of the Rockies. Let's go. We have a very busy program. You know, usually I'm giving Bernie kudos for when he times his nights off, because Bernie's been really good. I can count on the week before the Super Bowl. Bernie always takes that Saturday night off, so I usually get to fill in the week before the Super Bowl. And then usually it's the week before the start of the NFL season, because that's when college football kicks off. So Bernie always likes to make my first Saturday of college football extremely burdensome by adding this program. But tonight, I'm not going to lie, I was a little bit worried, because in fairness, the way the NBA playoffs have gone, with San Antonio taking care of Minnesota on Friday night, what I view as, I don't know if it's a lack of interest, but I think people look at Detroit and Cleveland as very much kind of like the B side of the 45. There's a portion of the audience that makes sense to. There's a portion of the audience that has no clue what I'm talking about. But Cavs, Pistons, it's funny, I filled in for Ben Maller on Wednesday night, I guess into Thursday morning, and they played an overtime game. The Cavs won it. Looked like they were on their way to the Eastern Conference Finals with a home game looming against Detroit, and I couldn't even muster up a call on the game Wednesday night. And it was an overtime game. It was, lacked so much interest. But you had that go down, and doesn't really seem like many people are interested. Listen, I love college softball and college baseball, but if I bring that up tonight, my man Shady Sean 420 will shame me off the air. But tonight was one of those nights where, as we started putting together the show during the week, I thought, damn, Bernie, you usually leave me with a lot going on in the sports world, and it just doesn't appear there's going to be too terribly much on Saturday night. Well, I could not have been more wrong. Hat tip, Bernie Fratto. Because what looked like your normal run-of-the-mill, like late spring, like entering summer sports weekend, has absolutely, in NASCAR terms, done blowed up right in front of our faces. I am a combat sports fan. I have opinions throughout the night on exactly whatever that was we watched. Now, I'll be honest with you. I had no interest in this, none whatsoever, in two fighters facing each other who hadn't fought in almost, what, a combined 30 years between Carano and Rousey. I was like, I have no interest in this whatsoever. What are we doing? But then you kind of started seeing the card. I'm like, I'll watch a Diaz fight, even if it's at a bar at 2 a.m. in the morning. And then when you watch the fight, you're like, I don't like watching a Diaz fight whenever he's not the dude that can sit there and smoke weed and pound lung darts and still go win a fight. And I thought tonight was an embarrassment. And I know they're all going to make a lot of money, and congratulations to them. And I'm a Jake Paul fan. I think what he's done for a lot of these fighters has been incredible. But tonight was an embarrassment of the sport, and we'll talk about it. You have, out of nowhere today, some breaking news in the National Football League, where, thankfully, I mean, there's certain things that, I don't know, you pray for, the health of your kids, new job,
15: Again, like I said, it's 1 a.m. God's time zone in the central time zone. You might be praying just to be able to go to bed right now. But I've, in my content prayers, I've prayed to the good Lord upstairs to not have to talk about Aaron Rodgers' future for any amount beyond just, I don't know, a segment or two this summer. Thankfully, for some unknown reason, we get that taken care of today where Aaron Rodgers returns to the Steelers. I want to get your takes throughout the night, whether it be on X, I'm very active at Plank Show. Everyone should be following us at Fox Sports Radio, whether it's on X or whether it's on the phones. I don't know, Brandon, when do we usually open up the phone line? So we do it hour two, hour three. What's the rules here on Bernie's show? Is it hour three?
16: We can do it whenever.
15: Whenever?
16: Well, typically Bernie opens the phones before the midnight hour, but since we're not doing the midnight hour, I'll just open them right now.
15: Can I ask like a dumb question just because I don't get to listen? How can he call it the midnight hour when a midnight hour is so different in every single time zone that's being listened to right now?
16: I think we just have to ask Bernie. He's in Japan right now. I don't know. What time is it in Japan?
15: Well, it's definitely not midnight in Japan.
16: No.
15: It's a 7-hour difference.
16: Okay.
15: You know what makes us all smarter around here? What time is it in Japan? The Google search tells me immediately that in Tokyo, Japan right now, we are currently sitting at, oh my goodness, 3:07 p.m. Bernie might be tuned in. Does the iHeartRadio app get to Tokyo? Let's go. But I'd love to get your calls throughout the night. It's 877-99 on Fox, 877-996-6369. Aaron Rodgers returned to Pittsburgh in a division that has seen, half of the lead, half of that division turnover. I mean, you got, and in the two places that honestly you, actually 75% of the division is now a turnover because everyone wants to just forget about the Browns, and I understand why, but, you know, three of those four teams in the North have new coaches right now. Like, who would have thought that we'd be talking about new coaches in both Pittsburgh and Baltimore midway through the season last year, but here we are. Do you maybe give Pittsburgh more of an edge with McCarthy and Rodgers? And I'm not going to lie to you. I didn't know that that was a good relationship. I thought, like most of Aaron's relationships in life, at least from what we know about him, I thought that one did not end well. If memory serves me correct, I felt like whenever McCarthy got the boot in Green Bay, I know Aaron stepped up for him publicly, but I also felt like there was a little shivving, a little knife in the back going on beyond it. But, hey, man, bygones can be bygones. Tito Ortiz ended up fighting for Dana White later in his career. I mean, bridges can be rebuilt. But whatever it is, I find this to be a fascinating pairing in Pittsburgh. We're going to get into it coming up. You have what I think is a very compelling PGA championship going on right now. But again, I'm not going to be one of these people that jumps on here and acts like an expert about something that I haven't watched. It's got zero of my attention right now. I mean, outside of Big Dom voicing the open for ESPN, it was like, what are we doing? I mean, it's Philadelphia. I appreciate that Big Dom has become a star, but really? That's who you're going to have voice your open for a PGA championship that's featuring one of the greatest sports cities in the world? We're going with the Eagles security guy? Like, what are we doing, ESPN? What are we doing? But with that in mind, it's ended up being a hell of a weekend. So we can get into that if you want. Did I mention you've got Spurs and Thunder that's going to start this week? So what at the beginning of the week, you looked at and thought, gosh, are we going to end up talking about LeBron again for 4 hours? Which we'll get to. I think there's LeBron conversations to be had. You end up sprinkling a little Lane Kiffin and maybe even a little bit more controversy about where we're going in college football for the overall playoffs and how many teams are going to be involved. Man, we are loaded here on a Saturday night into a Sunday morning right here on Fox Sports Radio. Allow me to take a moment to introduce the crew. Of course, Mark's running the show. Mark and I used to have the Friday night beat together. I don't think it's been too terribly long. I filled in not too long ago. For Bernie, how's it been going, Mark? Life good? You staying busy?
17: Life is good. Staying busy. All is well.
15: Good. Of course, DeSager will be silent on our updates tonight, but Brandon will not. Brandon Deutsch running the show in chair two, third mic, second mic, 1A mic if you want. What's going on, Brandon? How's your week been?
16: I'm doing great. I appreciate it, Chris. I'm just itching for the NFL season, for the college season. I'm already sick of the NBA. I'm not even going to lie.
15: You know, I'm in an NBA market, and we finally have the series that we wanted. You get the Spurs and the Thunder. And I think for me, it ratchets up a little bit. I don't think I've ever seen any better example of what winning could do for a sport and a team in a city like winning is done for the NBA and the Thunder franchise. You know, I tell this joke a lot, but I've been doing sports radio for a really long time. Started in 1997. And we had a local show in Tulsa, Oklahoma. We would talk about the NBA. People would call and complain. Why are you talking about the NBA? Nobody. It was probably you, Brandon. Well, I know you probably weren't born in 97. But with the way that you feel about the NBA and many out there, I don't want to talk about the NBA. I don't want to talk about individuals. Now you fast forward, you know, 30 years later, and everyone, oh, you know, I'm telling you right, no one's ever going to beat us. We're the greatest. Yeah, suddenly everyone loves it, and it's great. It's great. But these playoffs have lacked a little bit of oomph, right? Now, I don't know if you're saying that because you just don't like the NBA, period, or if these playoffs have been, in a word, underwhelming to you. Which way would you go?
16: Underwhelming for sure. I'm a big NBA fan. In fact, basketball was my favorite sport growing up by far, that and baseball. And it was funny, it's similar to when I started drinking coffee. When I turned 16 or 17, uh-huh. NFL became my favorite sport. I liked coffee. I'd never drank coffee before, and NFL became my favorite sport. But I think also, like, after the LeBron Warriors series, is like, I was in high school when those were happening. So, like, though, that was when the NBA was the most talked about, when LeBron and Steph were still in their sure. prime. But I feel like after the Warriors' last title, what was that, 22? 22, oh, right? It was 2022. Right. After that, I just feel like there was just a lack of popularity in the league. Part of it due to, you know, Curry, LeBron, and Durant getting older, even though they're still all great. And part of it due to small market teams winning championships, like Denver, Oklahoma City. I know Boston won one, and that was obviously huge for that city, but
15: Milwaukee in there.
16: Yeah, Milwaukee. Well, Milwaukee was 21. I think it was pre Warriors, right? But no one cared about that play. I mean, you could argue the 2021 playoffs was more fraudulent than the 2020 just because there was no time off for the teams that got deep in 2020. And then all the teams that were the final four teams in 2021 have yet to make it back to conference finals, I believe. Unless Boston one of those final four teams? They might be the only one.
15: In 2021, these fraudulent NBA playoffs that you talk about.
16: Yes.
15: The Phoenix Suns played the Milwaukee Bucks in the NBA championship series. Mike Budenholzer was the head coach of the Milwaukee Bucks. I mean, we're going back a ways. So, but I would say not necessarily in years, but when you look at where those two franchises are, it does seem like a lifetime ago.
16: But that's only one point, Chris. Like, Adam Silver not doing much about the refereeing and how bad it's gotten. That's another thing. Like, no one, I know you're in Oklahoma, and I don't know what your thoughts are on this, but like, I feel like the general fan is just kind of sick and tired of the Thunder already, and not just because of how good they are. Not just because of how good they are. Like, they're obviously good. It's annoying and frustrating as NBA fans. Maybe I'm speaking for too many people that the refs even help them because they are so dominant. And what I mean by that is it's not Shea's fault that he's molded part of his game to get calls. And same with Luka and same with Reeves. It is the officiating. It is the officials' fault. And I don't think the NBA has done enough in that regard because no one used to play like that 5-10 years ago. That wasn't a thing. Like, that's why people are on X right now saying, oh, the Warriors, they were an ethical dynasty. You know what I mean? That's kind of like the thing right now. OKC, unethical dynasty. Say what you want. Like, Shea's incredible. He's one of the best players I've ever seen with my two eyes. There's no doubt about that. And that's what makes me even more angry. Like, he doesn't need those calls. You know what I mean?
15: The Warriors were an ethical dynasty?
16: That's what's been the talk on X. Yes.
15: Did they watch Raymond Green during that run? I mean,
16: well, I think ethical in terms of setting picks, just being that much better without referee help, I think is what they're
15: saying. I don't think the Thunder are getting referee help. I just think they're damn good, and no one has an answer for it. Because I'm old enough to remember when the San Antonio Spurs were winning, everyone called it boring and how no one wants to watch it, and they're getting, Tim Duncan cries about every call. I think that, listen, there's a good chance the Spurs can beat them. The Spurs are a really good team. And for some reason, have had a key to frustrating the Thunder. And let's remember, OKC has gone 8-0 in the playoffs so far without one of their best players, if not their second best player. Now, you can argue about Chet versus Jadon. That's fine. But, I mean, they've won one title so far. I mean, I don't even know if we can call it dynastic yet or even think about it. Now, if you want to talk about the Western Conference Finals and being a one seed, absolutely, you can do that. But, man, here's the funny thing, is this is the biggest pushback that Thunder fans hear, and they come loaded with receipts and look at the free throw attempts and look at this and look at that. And I don't feel like you have to fight that fight. I feel like it's the league. It's the way that it is. It's just, it adapts and teams adjust to it. Would the Thunder have been this good with this roster during the Rockets or during the Warriors run? I don't know. We can't go back in time and do it, but I don't think their games would have been that much different. I don't think they would have had to change what they did. And I don't have to sit here and defend the Thunder. I'm a frustrated Lakers fan who loves this iteration of OKC because I love Mark Dagnall. He's become one of my favorite dudes to cover. But I completely and totally, with all of that laid out, understand why anyone would look at this and say, not interested. Not interested. Also, I mean, think about this. The Thunder were so good against the Lakers without Jalen Williams, without Jadon, that you literally had Mark Dagnall doing a sympathy press conference for the Lakers. I mean, what are we doing here? It's the Lakers. But I hear what you're saying.
16: Well, they didn't have their best player, but yeah, I get it. Oklahoma City is incredible, and I do think they would be dominant in any era. I know we can't quantify that or discuss that.
15: Nope.
16: The issue is, I think there's like the league in general, there's a massive issue with officiating. There's no doubt about it. And I think that is a reason why there are some positives like Wembanyama, Shea, Luka, like the popularity in terms of viewership is coming back a little bit. Statistically, it's a fact, like this year in this postseason, I think Wemby's a huge part of that. But also, like, as a Lakers fan too, Chris, like I'm so mad at Daryl Morey for just gifting Jared McCain to the Oklahoma City Thunder. And it just seems like Sam Presti is so much better at his job than anybody else, except maybe the Spurs GM. But now it's like a company being sued for monopoly. That kind of seems like what's happening with Oklahoma City and San Antonio over the next 5 years. Like, there's nobody else that will compete with them. There's nobody that can even try, it seems like, just with how they're structured. And maybe they are just better, but I don't think that is great for the league.
15: They've got a lottery pick this year, too. I mean, which is crazy. They're going to get another player of a high caliber. Nikola Topic has been working through the G League and might be their point guard of the future. Who knows, for OKC. But I am intrigued by one thing I've noticed here. And this is maybe me needing to adjust. Yeah, you know, these are two different eras of Lakers fans. You immediately said whenever it's like, the Lakers lost in four to the Thunder, but they didn't have their best player, right? Luka's out. And we all can agree to that. But when did Luka get hurt? When did he go down? In a game where they were getting beat by 30 against the Thunder. So to me, it was A, well, they weren't even close to begin with. And then B, you play OKC in a series where you get Austin Reeves back, and OKC's down one of their better players, and you still get housed. That's what's frustrating to me. It's like, I know and again, maybe this is old Lakers fan, maybe this is me needing to adjust my way of thinking, and I don't know. I might be too old to adjust my way of thinking, and that's fine. But when we're high-fiving everyone because we only lost by five, like, what are we even doing right now? Where is Los Angeles as a franchise? But that's what the West is. Everyone's going to be looking up at San Antonio and OKC. And the way things are looking, barring one of those teams not making some stupid move. Like, think about this. And I know we got a break. It's the Bernie Fratto Show. I'm Chris Plank sitting in here on Fox Sports Radio. But Milwaukee panicked. Now, I don't know if Milwaukee had a – Milwaukee did not have a roster quite like – gosh, I don't even know if I – I don't even know if they had a roster quite like the Knicks whenever they were making their run. But they panicked and made several moves that moved on from, you know, kind of core guys to try to bring in stars around Giannis, and it just didn't work. I don't see San Antonio or OKC doing that, but you're right. That seems to be the only way right now that anyone's going to be able to truly catch these two teams. I hope I'm wrong, because I think parity is good for the league, and I think inevitably, you know, you kind of you have one team dominating. I know that it's one thing whenever it is Golden State, and it's one thing whenever it's the Lakers. It's kind of tough when it's a smaller market franchise. It just is. And I'm saying that as one of the biggest fans of them. So it's a fascinating time to be an NBA fan, because right now these playoffs, unless you're a fan of the team, have not really given you those moments. I mean, look at this. A game six, when Minnesota, a franchise, a city that has been starved for any type of success, with a, I don't know, where would you put Anthony Edwards right now? One of the more magnetic personalities in the league? I don't think he's true. I don't think he's truly polarizing quite yet. We haven't started hating him. But they got beat by 30 in a game at home that was supposed to be a moment to prove that they belong. 30! So, give me something more. How about this, Brandon? Can a good Spurs-Thunder series pull you back in? Are you done?
16: No, I mean, I'll watch it. It's just, to me, it's a foregone conclusion. I know we got to go to break, but this, it's like the NFC Championship. Like, whoever wins that series is going to steamroll, bulldoze the Knicks or the Cavs or the Pistons, in my opinion. Like, I don't think it's going to be particularly close. These are by far the two best teams in the league.
15: Don't tell that to Arnie Spanier, because he'll start yelling at you and ask and tell you he's a bigger fan than you. Oh, I guess I watch a different game than you. I hope you're right, because I'd love to see some competition coming out of the East. But you're watching your true NBA Finals with San Antonio and Oklahoma City. That's going to be awesome. All right, we'll get a break. I want to talk combat sports. I know this is a dicey and slippery slope, but we good, fam, with what just went down tonight? Are you guys celebrating this? Because I sure as hell ain't. Hit me up on the X. I'm at Plank Show. 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In for Bernie Fratto, I'm Chris Plank, and this is Fox Sports Radio.
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8: 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Now, before we get to the phones, and I see you there, Jerome, from Charleston, I think we're speaking the same language. Tonight was a very interesting night in combat sports because what I thought was going to be an absolute joke, a farce, a scam, pretty much ended up being that, but gave us some great knockouts and some bloody moments. Now, let me make a quick comparison. If you watch NASCAR for the crashes, then anyone can set up a field where all you're going to do is watch a race with crashes or just watch a restrictor plate race. You know, it's like you can find a NASCAR race where there's nothing but crashes. If you watch and like combat sports, MMA, of course, UFC, then any matchmaker can set up a card that has nothing but knockouts. I mean, there was a old promotion called Strikeforce. And Strikeforce, I'm pretty sure it was somewhat, I don't want to say short-lived, but it didn't have the longest life for a promotion. But, yeah, no, well, I guess maybe I stand corrected, 85 to 2013. And what did they do? They could set you up a card that would have all the knockouts you could possibly want. And I feel like that's what happened here tonight. I'm not anti-Jake Paul. I want to make that very clear. I love what he's doing for fighting. It's getting people paid that, in my opinion, deserve to be paid. It's putting on events that match up people that we think we want to see fight. Right? Even if you go back to the boxing match, I think you go back, how long ago was the Tyson fight? Was that 4 years ago now? But all of us in my Gen X demographic were like, yeah, get Mike Tyson out there to kick Jake Paul's ass. Let's go. And then when Mike Tyson gets out there, you're like, oh, I forgot he's like 60. You know, it was heartbreaking. And I feel like with the debut of Most Valuable Promotions tonight, Jake Paul and his partners played the hits. You know, they brought names out that you want to see, like Nate Diaz, like Francis Ngannou, you know, like Ronda Rousey. And if you're an old school

0: Then you kind of Junior Dos Santos, who got KFO'd tonight. You know, these are people that you want to see. I was at dinner with my wife. We've had a wild time. We've moved. We can't find anything in any boxes. And so we basically have started buying things that we can't find the pants. All right, let's go buy some pants. Hey, we can't find this. All right, we're going to go buy it. But we went and we were eating at Buffalo Wild Wings. I can't believe that everyone decided they wanted to go to Buffalo Wild Wings. And the dude behind me, so Buffalo Wild Wings, of course, amazing. All the TVs, all the games. They got NASCAR, college softball on, hockey's on. We're watching the Habs and the Bruins, and it's great. It's a great moment. And then I'm into it. All of a sudden, this dude sits down behind me and asks them to put on the Ronda Rousey fight. And in my mind, I hadn't even really looked at the card. I feel like honesty is the best key. Hadn't looked at it. Hadn't even thought about it. And as they open up the broadcast, they start showing the card. And I feel like a little kid again. I'm marking out on every single name that pops up. I'm like, Nick Diaz is fighting tonight? Francis Ngannou's fighting tonight? Junior Dos Santos? It's like, let's go. And I'm not even kidding you. For a moment, I allowed myself to really get excited about it. And I even went home, and I'm a big napper before filling in on the overnights, and I catch up on things whenever I'll get to the studios like I am tonight. I didn't nap tonight because I watched that. I wanted to see it. And then I watched it and realized that I'm so damn glad I didn't have to pay for this. Now, again, it's Netflix, so technically I pay for a subscription. But holy smokes. Holy smokes. Now, kudos to Dana White, who found a way to try to implode a little bit of Ngannou, because there's not a good relationship there, of his moment in the sun whenever he announced the return of Conor McGregor, or as Jake Paul put it in the post-fight press conference, the Coquette is back. But I don't know how long you can play on nostalgia, because we, the royal we, as fans of this sport, as people whose hard-earned money is usually spent above, and now obviously there's a different structure to pay-per-views, but when it comes to pay-per-views, or when it would come to going to fights, it's not cheap. And to be in the position and the situation that we're in when this, what we saw tonight, is supposed to be the next big thing, I mean, these are very successful businessmen, and I wish them all the best. But as a fan, as a consumer, that ain't it. That ain't it. It was slow. It was embarrassing. Your ballyhooed fight where one of the, you know, pioneers of women's MMA is talking about how she lost 100 pounds just to be able to fight. I mean, Gina Carano looked amazing to me. I don't know. You had to lose 100 pounds to fight in an MMA fight? Like, what? And then you get tapped in 17 seconds. It happens. It's combat sports. But you're not going to compete outside of the bombastic carnival barker nature of Jake Paul. You're not going to compete with the skilled, in their prime fighters. You're not going to compete with UFC if this is what we're getting. So at 877-99 on Fox, I understand. Combat sports can be a hard sell on national radio, and I'd love to get your reaction tonight on the X at Plank Show to Fox Sports Radio, on the phones at 877-99 on Fox. But it's just, it to me was something that I got excited about, and as my man Conrad Thompson would say, and then the bell rang. And as soon as the bell rang, you're like, what are we even doing here? Let's go to the phones on this. Jerome and Charleston checked in as soon as we brought it up and said, I have takes on this. So, Jerome, you're first up. Welcome to the show. You're on Fox Sports Radio.
1: I think Dana White's a scumbag, okay?
0: I don't mean advantage that. A lot of people feel that way.
1: Yeah, he is. He's a bum. I don't watch that crap. They're so low for me to watch now, man. I can't stand it. This country just bastardizes everything, man. They're like gambling and the lowest denominator of appealing to people now. It's just sad, man. Dana White, that guy's a bum, man. Human cockfighting. That's 17 seconds. That's what you want to watch?
0: Well, hold on a second. Jerome, hold on a second. this wasn't a Dana White event tonight. This was a different promotion. Dana White's UFC. This was Jake Paul and his MVP MMA promotion. So I know there's a lot of people that feel that way about Dana White, right? And that's fine. You're entitled to your opinion. But just for the sake of I guess, facts here, this was a completely separate promotion outside of UFC.
1: Wasn't he charged with spousal abuse, Dana White, huh?
0: I don't know. Sitting here talking about combat sports, I think it's a lot of bad people that are in this sport.
1: People that fall for the pickleball and all this other crap they come up with. Man, I can't watch this mess. Hey, I used to have a subscription, you know, when I watched all these channels. I just dropped that. I'm not paying that to watch this crap. That's all of this bull crap to watch. I can't watch it. I keep my TV off more than I keep it on. I'm not fascinated. This isn't my generation. I'm not fascinated by this stuff.
0: Then what are you watching? What piques Jerome and Charleston's interest these days?
1: Look, I watch the NBA sometimes, and all I do is yell at the officials because they don't know the damn rules. I saw them called traveling 2 times in a row, and I almost fell off my bed. I said, couldn't believe it. You know, you see the players on the sidelines doing all this gyration with your arms saying traveling, and the officials just standing there like it's nothing. You know, hey, you know how the Knicks are going to win the title? They're going to win the title if Adam Silver can rig it for them to get all the calls when they play your Oklahoma City Thunder, okay? You see their record against Oklahoma City? The Thunder are beating like 17-3 against them. And at home, get this, at home, the Knicks are 1-9 in their own building against OKC. Good luck. Because you're going to need it.
0: Thanks for the phone call, Jerome and Charleston. I appreciate it. The Thunder, I think, have won like 7 in a row against the Knicks. So, I mean, they don't play a lot because I think they only played twice this year. I think OKC won both of those games. Hold on, let me look here. Landofbasketball.com. Yeah, the Thunder have won 2, 4, 6 in a row over the last 3 years over the Knicks. Good games, though. Good games every time. Hey, man, I'm not going to sit here and fight with you over whether or not there is tons to watch. Well, let me rephrase it. There is tons to watch on TV right now. There's tons of sports. Now, I don't know if they're the most compelling things. I've told the story a lot over the last few days. I am now in a world where in our recent move that we had, we haven't got everything hooked up yet. So I don't have internet. I don't have cable or direct TV in my house or whatever. So I've had to be watching a lot of things on my phone. I'm still kicking myself that the last thing I remember watching when I still had service was the World Excel Spreadsheet Championships on like ESPN2 the other night. We're not at a shortage of things to watch, but I can understand where the frustration lies that I ain't going to sit there and watch fake tennis with wiffle balls and have people try to tell me it's a sport. It's just, it is what it is. Thanks for the call, Jerome. All right, we got to get a break. When we come back, maybe I'm the lone wolf here. Maybe what took place tonight is what you guys want to see. I know this much. Shady Sean Ford, 20 on the X, is there with me. Writing, the whole MMA world is trash and a complete joke. UFC and MVP, washed fighters, headlining fight cards, it's trash. It's trash, man. We'll get to more of your calls next, right here. The Bernie Fratto Show, Chris Plank sitting in on Fox Sports Radio.
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0: 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Everyone go follow us at Fox Sports Radio. We've got a Game 7 coming up in the NBA. Cavs, Pistons. We can talk a little bit about that if you want. LeBron's future will and always has been a topic. Come on, man. It's LeBron James. And we're spending a lot of time, at least in this first hour, on the first Jake Paul event tonight on Netflix, especially whenever you have Ronda Rousey, who it's and I don't know that there's been too much coverage of this. Like I said, I didn't even know the full card until they hit the air tonight. And you started seeing the promos for it. I'm like, wait, Nate Diaz going to fight tonight? Let's go. And then he got throttled. I mean, thankfully, someone threw in the towel for him. But it was a fun idea, but an absolute nightmare to watch. Now, a couple of the submissions early on from X, at Plank Show, at Fox Sports Radio. James writes, hey, are you upset that the Raiders didn't have one primetime game this year? Also, five teams are not getting a primetime game. It seems pretty crazy to me. You know, it's funny. Thursday nights, like Amazon Prime and what used to be the NFL Network game, I don't know how, but I had always sold my family that was somehow some major game, and they would always like leave me alone and let me watch the game. No, any other time, you know, I'm going to have to pause games. I'm going to have to do something here or there, but for some reason, I don't know. I don't know how I accomplished this, but I'd sold them that Thursday night was some sort of marquee game. Didn't get a Thursday night game. They get a Monday night game. Raiders, even at their worst, was a staple on Monday night football. I understand the schedule makers have their job and what they've got to do, but to have like Mike North, not the former Fox Sports Radio host and the king of Chicago, Mike North, but the executive VP of scheduling or whatever his title is come out. It's like, you got to earn a spot. I'm like, F you, buddy. You know how many times that they've thrown a team out there because they had the quarterback number one in the draft or they had a no name coming out of college? I mean, I don't know. If the Raiders would have come out and been open or out there about, hey, Mendoza's going to play right out of the gates, then do they have a primetime game? I don't know. I mean, I haven't heard the whole segment, but we've got the promo that runs here on Fox Sports Radio where Dan Patrick talks about if Arch Manning was the number one overall pick in the draft, that the Raiders absolutely would have a primetime game. And you're right. You're right on that front. But yeah, it hurts. It kind of gives you a really, really bad feel about how the league views you. Where's the list? Because Sean had sent me this list, and it was the Raiders, the Dolphins, the Titans, the Jets, and the Cardinals. Now, the Dolphins are 2 years removed from the playoffs. The Titans have, I think, an exciting player in Cam Ward and have spent in free agency. The Jets have been awful, but it's New York, right? And you kind of think that could draw something. Now, you want to dog the Raiders for having the combinations of Cousins and Mendoza. I don't know if Jacoby Brissett is going to put butts in seats for Arizona. But, yeah, James, it was very humbling. It was very humbling. It was one of those moments where, as a fan, if I could just try to take off my radio guy hat, you're kind of going through as the schedule's released, and it's like, okay, where's the Monday night game? Where's the Monday night game? Where's the Thursday? There's no Thursday game. There's so many overseas games now too. Like not even one of those. It's the Raiders, for goodness sakes. Just win, baby. I allowed myself to deal with it I immersed myself in it. I guess maybe not having a primetime game means I don't have to figure out what streaming service it is on and whether or not I have it. So I guess that's good. But no, I was definitely butthurt about it. There's no question. All right. When we come back, I see you guys lined up. We'll get your calls at 877-99 on Fox here on Fox Sports Radio.
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28: NBC News Radio, I'm Jim Forbes. President Trump is defending comments he made saying he doesn't think about Americans' finances when it comes to the Iran war. The president was asked about the comments by Fox News during an interview taped in China that aired Friday night. Trump called it, quote, a perfect statement and added he'd make it again. During the interview, Trump also said he would not let the upcoming midterm elections impact his decision making on Iran. He reiterated that Iran can't be allowed to have a nuclear weapon. A Republican Senate primary in Louisiana is expected to advance to a runoff. Incumbent GOP Senator Bill Cassidy did not get enough votes to advance. Instead, Congresswoman Julia Letlow and John Fleming will face off next month. Letlow was endorsed by President Trump. On the Democratic side, Jamie Davis is projected to advance to the runoff, with the second spot still a toss-up. The MTA is providing shuttle service to subway stations in Queens for commuters affected by the recent strike. Lisa Salvati has the story.
2: The shuttle buses start Monday and will only be during the morning and evening rush hours, which is 4:30 a.m. to 9 a.m. and 3 p.m. to 9 p.m. Buses will run between the Ronkonkoma and Huntington LIRR stations and the Jamaica 179th Street subway stop in Queens, where commuters can pick up the F train into the city. Also, there will be shuttle buses from Bayshore, Hicksville, and Mineola stations, as well as Hempstead Lake State Park. Those buses will head to the Howard Beach JFK Airport station, where commuters can board the A train. In New York, I'm Lisa Salvati.
28: And Napoleon Solo is the winner of the 151st Preakness Stakes. Iron Honor took second, and Chip Honcho took third at Maryland's Laurel Park. I'm Jim Forbes.
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6: Championship, Rory McIlroy is three shots back of Alex Smalley of the U.S. He's up by two over John Rahm, who's in a five-way tie for second place. The Preakness was won by Napoleon Solo. Denny Hamlin earned the NASCAR pole for Sunday's All-Star race at Dover on FS1, 1 p.m. Eastern. And at the MMA fight in L.A., Ronda Rousey in 17 seconds defeated Gina Carano, and then Rousey retired. To baseball, Philadelphia shut out the Pirates 6-0. Dodgers won 15-2 at the Angels. I'm Steve DeSager.
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0: All right, we got a game seven. We got a game seven coming up. Pistons, Cavaliers. I mean, I don't know how to view this Pistons run. I really don't. Except to say that unless you're a Detroit Pistons or Cleveland Cavaliers fan, it doesn't feel like this is one of those series that has captured your imagination. But if you're there, game on. Game on. What a fun environment that should be tonight. I still am trying to figure out how that raucous, rabid environment in Montreal went from the Canadians leading 3-1, literally at the drop of the puck, to Buffalo winning 8-3. In fact, every single time I hear DeSager talk about it in the update, I feel like it's wrong. PGA Championship, some dude named Alex Smalley is in the lead, but there is a lot of known names. I don't know if I'm like anti-sports or what, but I haven't found myself too tuned into the PGA Championship. Maybe that changes today. Shohei Ohtani, five runs batted in. The Dodgers smoked the Angels tonight, 15-2. Aaron Rodgers signs a one-year deal to return to the Steelers. We'll go in-depth on that at the top of next hour. And Ronda Rousey made a return to MMA in a 17-second submission of Gina Carano. I love MMA. I think I still love UFC, but here we are. Here we are now with Jake Paul's production having a bunch of has-beens and a 17-second tap out. Crazy. So let's go to the phones and get your takes on it here in hour two, 877-99 on Fox, 877-996-6369. Let's go with Poppy. Let me get some picks to start this hour off. Poppy is in San Diego. Poppy, welcome to Fox Sports Radio. What's going on?
8: Hey, Chris, this right here, beautiful San Diego, you know, San Diego local news, San Diego tied soccer 3-3 with Cincinnati, you know, great soccer night over here. But, you know, talking about the UFC, I'm going to talk about the UFC, but that new promotion, you know, on Netflix, Chris.
0: Yeah, we're talking about it all morning.
8: Yeah, it was a good lineup. Ronda Rousey, I said that, look, she's going to win, and people were calling me crazy. This guy warned him. He did a parlay, Chris. So he did Juan Diaz with UFC. He won on that card on the fight night. And then he was so confident that Ronda Rousey was going to lose. I'm like, no, big mistake. She won by submission, like 17 seconds, made her tap out. You know?
0: It was a little bit. I'm still trying to figure out. Like, I couldn't tell with all the lights if the crowd was good or not. I really couldn't get a gauge on it, but I don't know, Poppy. I felt like it was a pretty underwhelming card. And you spend all that money and you get a 17 second tap out in your main event against two has-beens. That's rough, man. That's rough for me.
8: It is rough, but look, I'll be watching the rest of it on Netflix. So if people didn't watch it live, you can at least watch it on replay on Netflix. But look, I wanted to talk about the UFC card and, you know, with Dana White, with Conor McGregor. Announcing that against Max Holloway, I think that's going to be a good card. I'm actually going to be there, Chris Frank, for the Summer League, so it's going to be good. Somebody asked me, hey, are you going to be going to the fight over there? I'm thinking these tickets are going to go on sale May the 29th. The cheapest ones are going to be like over $700 just because it's Conor McGregor. But UFC, I love UFC. It's a top notch in mine. Look, I've given some picks, and I know you guys want to hear picks. And they do good. But I want to talk about NBA. I love UFC. The card was mediocre for me. UFC is the top king. I love UFC. This one, you know, Jake Paul, he could do his promotions, whatever for me. On to the NBA, Chris. I'm going to give you guys the picks. Look, we have a game. It's going to be awesome. We're going to have the Cavs against the Pistons, Chris. Look, on this one, look, I just feel that the NBA wants the Pistons. So the Pistons, if you could give me the line on that.
0: Four and a half. Detroit is a 4.5-point favorite.
8: I'm taking that. Minus a 4.5. Look, I've said it before, Chris. I know on this one, Scott Foster has to come on here. I have to get it right. I know you're going to be thinking about it. When Scott Foster's there, it's over. Pistons are going to go on there. I said it before to the Knicks fans. Look, the Pistons are going to beat the Knicks. Oh, Knicks, this and that. No. Be careful, because once the Pistons go there, they're going to destroy them. But I also agree with you in the first hour. The Thunder, Spurs is going to be an amazing series. Whoever wins that one is going to be the NBA champion on that. But just remember, the Spurs are the kryptonite this season to the Thunder. It's going to be a great, great series on that one. I'm not going to give, like, no prediction who wins that one yet. But whoever wins this, Chris Plank, that series, I agree with you 100%. They're going to be the NBA champions, because the West is the best and the East, it's a joke, the Eastern Conference. Chris, what do you think?
0: Poppy, have a good day, man. See, he could have gone with the West is the best and the East is the least, so he could have kept a rhyme rolling on that. Thunder, by the way, opened as a 6.5-point favorite in Game 1 on Monday night. It's stayed there. There's been no movement at all on the line. I think having the other Jalen Williams, the good Jalen Williams, I think having him back is really big in this series. So to me, in my world, I'm a believer that OKC could struggle a little bit. Jalen Williams matters a lot in this series, and he's mattered a lot against San Antonio. But again, we don't know what his status looks like. We'll see what it is going forward. Thanks for the call, Poppy. I appreciate it. 877-99 on Fox. Colin is in Virginia. What's up, Colin? Welcome to Fox.

0: chats of what's going on. And she said, I'm surprised you didn't take off today and watch the fight. Well, when the fight was over, I said, well, now you know why I didn't take off. I mean, I'm old enough to remember the post Tyson jail fights with the Bruce Seldon and the Frank Brunos and, you know, people paying $40, $50, $60 for that kind of stuff. Have you actually researched or seen anything on any of the paydays for these fighters tonight?
1: Yes. Yes.
0: Yeah. It's crazy because, like, I think it said Gina was supposed to make somewhere between $4 and $8 million. Mm-hmm. Nate was supposed to make around $10 million. Mike Perry was supposed to make $400,000. And then they said somewhere between Gina and Rhonda together between $15 and $23 million, including bonuses. And I'm like, what is the bonus for? I'm not a fan of anything to do with Jake Paul. I mean, I'm a UFC fan, even though I've kind of lost touch with the top guys. It's not what it was back when, you know, Nate was fighting Connor or even before that. I mean, I've been watching it for a long time, but they just don't really have any top-notch stars right now. And that's what Jake Paul's selling is the names. I mean, think how many people probably didn't even have a Netflix subscription that just signed up just to see this fight. So,
1: sure.
0: But anything with Jake Paul, any of the fights he had, I'm just not a fan. And I mean, I know what it is. It's a sideshow.
1: It is. Hey, Colin, be safe on the road, man. I appreciate you checking it. It's Colin in Virginia. Now, the numbers that are announced are much, I think, lower than what Colin said, but that's purposeful. I follow a Twitter feed because I'm a nerd called Front Row Brian. But he seems to have a lot of insight on the fight world. It's kind of funny. I'll follow all these people. I'm like, do they really know what they're talking about? But I'll just buy it. It's Twitter. Why not? And according to his rundown, the Ronda Rousey payday was $2.2 million. Gina Carano was announced at $1.05 million. Nate Diaz, $500K. Mike Perry, $400K. And then Francis Ngannou, $1.5 million. But Brian says they're actually understated purses to avoid the California state income tax, which is 13.3%, and that the actual pay might be many, many multiples of that, which, to Colin's point, might be around what they're looking at. And I'm here for it. Like, make all the money you can. You got your head beat in, you train like crazy. That's the big knock on UFC as a whole. They don't pay the fighters right. They don't take care of them. You're right. But there is what could be considered smart investments. If Netflix is on board and they're happy with it and they're going to keep shoveling this S down our throats and we're still going to watch it, they're still going to pay for it. And there is that allure. I think Colin and I probably are very similar. You know, this is really going back many, many moons ago, well before Brandon Deutsch was probably even walking, whenever Mark was still a young hipster back in Chicago, I did the weekend show. Ben Maller was on during the week. He had just moved from the weekends to the weekdays. And when Ben took over for George Sedano, I took over Friday night into Saturday and Saturday into Sunday. So around 07. So it was a much different world in college and pro and combat sports. And we had a crew. And I'll never forget our producer at the time, Canadian Mike Dunsmore, said, hey, there's this UFC fight that I think we need to talk about. And I think people will call and I think they'll care. And it was Rampage Jackson. He had just beaten Chuck Liddell. And we talked about it all night long. Whether or not that's the future and if UFC can grow into something bigger and better. And it did. And it done blowed up. But now, you know, it's almost, Colin and I think feel the same way because I feel like it's so oversaturated. And I never know if what I'm watching is the major event or just another like side card. We're getting a UFC event in Oklahoma City in June. Very excited about it. But then I also know, am I getting a fight night? Am I getting an actual good card? I know I'm not getting a pay-per-view quality caliber card, but it's kind of, it's a lot. It's everywhere. And the play on nostalgia will only last for a while because it's just, they're not good fights. Back to the phones at 877-99 on Fox, 877-996-6369. Let's go to Kyle in Vegas. What's going on, Kyle? Welcome to the show.
2: What's up, what's up, what's up? Roman numeral topic number 36.
1: For those that don't get the reference, every Sunday night I do a show with Arnie Spanier, 10P to 1A, and Arnie is old school. He doesn't type anything up, I think because he doesn't know how to use his computer. And his rundown is always usually using Roman numerals because that's what he was taught.
2: I love Arnie. Either that or he hit you with the Miami Dolphins are going to the Super Bowl.
1: Every single Sunday night.
2: Every time. Love it. I guess I didn't miss nothing too exciting tonight then, because I had a watch party that I could have went to go see the fight, and then I got invited out to go see the new Mortal Kombat. Sounds like both were similar in every aspect of the way, in every facet of the word, similar. The movie was garb.
1: Was it bad?
2: I'm not even going. Yeah. Yeah, no spoilers. If I had to rate it on a Rotten Tomato, it'd get a 5.3. It's not that good, but it's not that terrible either.
1: So wait a minute. Hold on. You got to help me out here, because I'm fired up to go see it. Are you saying still go see it and lower my expectations? Or are you saying just don't go see it at all?
2: Go see it. Just lower the expectations. It's very meh.
1: Okay.
2: Fair enough. Could have did more. It could have followed a better premise. Could have held a better engaging storyline to make you want more. The lure wasn't there. Kind of like how UFC is right now to the audience. The lure of the excitement isn't there anymore. Like you said, when you get oversaturated with something for so long, it just becomes a terrible thing. But in closing, what I wanted to finish up with was NFL had its offseason moments during the NBA regular season, and, you know, that was great and everything, but the NBA this offseason is going to have massive breaking news, whether it be from LeBron James, the Giannis's, the Celtics with their decisions and what they're going to do going forward. You got all these guys, these young players from the Oklahoma City Thunder who might be wanting new contracts elsewhere. And somewhere in Philly, they got to be kicking themselves because this kid, Jarrett McCain, who they let go, turned into something phenomenal.
1: This is going to be, thanks for the call, Kyle. This is going to be a pretty wild offseason in the NBA. Now, I'm trying not to be that guy that on, May 17th, whenever we haven't even played the Game 7 in the Eastern Conference semifinals, nor had the entire finals schedule set yet in the Eastern and Western Conference finals. I'm trying not to be too get me to the end of the season so we can see the player movement kind of a guy, but it is going to be fascinating. He hit on a couple there. We have our contractually obligated LeBron segment coming up next. We have Giannis, right? Don't you get the sense right now, Brandon, that if this is the year where Giannis is going to finally be moved, like, this has to be it, right?
3: He's 100% going to be traded.
1: Has to. There's, you know, I wonder about guys like Joel Embiid. You know, what's his future look like? He's seems to be kind of mum about it. You know, what is going on? Is Anthony Davis still a guy that people would want to bring in? He's bounced around a little bit. What's his future look like? What's Minnesota going to do? Right? Where's Minnesota at?
3: Oh, man. That one's, I mean, I did a TikTok video just about their whole offseason. Took 6 minutes, and I couldn't figure out a way they could compete with Oklahoma City and San Antonio, because Randall, no one's going to take Randall's contract. They just extended him last offseason, making $33 million a year. Gobert, $34 million. Now they have $16 million until they're in the first apron and $27 million until they're in the second apron. Don't ask how I memorized those numbers, but I did. And Ayo Dosunmu is a free agent, right? They're going to have to re-sign him because they have his bird rights. He's the only guy they can really give a ton of money, and that's still not going to fix the issue. I guess they could get, theoretically, they could get a point guard like that dude right. from Stanford that's small late in the draft. Maybe they could trade back up or something, but it's looking grim. No one's going to take Randall or Gobert, and without that, like, you can't get Giannis with those assets.
1: DeSager had a wild update the other night. They gave up more picks for Rudy Gobert than points he had. I mean, that's not a smart investment. So oh, by the way, add to this, of all those offseason storylines, we might have one of the more compelling NBA drafts than we've had in quite a while. This is a draft that is loaded with potential talent. Offseason storylines galore. All right. Hey, you want to fit Andrew and Bakersfield in before the break, Brandon?
3: Yeah, let's do it.
1: Okay. Andrew, what's going on, man? Welcome to Fox Sports Radio.
4: What's up, Chris? So, Bernie has said many times that the reason, or what he says is, it may not be midnight where you are, but as far as where I'm at in the West Coast, it is, and that's why we call it the midnight hour.
1: I'll take
4: it. You
1: get
4: the last call.
1: Huh? I like it.
4: I mean,
1: you
4: get the last word. You get the last word. I don't know what it is with the NBA, but I'm just not interested. I was interested when the Lakers were in. I was kind of interested when Detroit came back and was up 2-0. But I'm bored with the Detroit-Cleveland series. You know, I would have enjoyed probably the Detroit Knicks, which can still happen. But that's kind of where I'm at with that.
1: Hey, you know what? The Knicks and the Pistons in the Eastern Conference Finals would play on nostalgia a little bit, right?
4: Yeah, but I'm so bored right now. It's like, get to it. And now Cleveland could win. And I don't want to really watch. I don't know. Mm-hmm. But you know what we got now? We have ourselves a midnight hour. I'm just kidding. All right.
1: Thanks. Appreciate it, Andrew. I can't make you on board with the NBA Finals, our Eastern or Western Conference Finals. I just can't. Nor do I feel like I need to sell it. You know, people now look back glowingly on the Spurs runs, when all everyone did was bitch and moan about it when they were winning. It's like, oh, so boring. Who wants to watch someone feed the post and watch Tim Duncan do a little jab step and throw up a fade? I don't want to watch this. The only team, I think, during the last 20 years that had a run that we didn't seem to get bored with was the Warriors. Because they'd be banging threes. You'd have, you know, Draymond starting fights. Like, we didn't like them, right? And I guess it was more, was it term ethical? But, I mean, we always complain about the NBA. Always. And I don't know. I don't sit down and watch a ton of NBA. I watch Thunder and I watch the Lakers. Am I going to watch a Hawks-Wizards game on a Wednesday night? No. Am I going to break down the Magic and the Brooklyn Nets? No. But there's a faction of our sports world that will, you know, and that's all they do. I don't know how those people aren't losing their minds. It's like, how are you sane right now? I mean, at the very least, as a football fan, it's kind of like football being my 1-1. At the very least, you know, it's a limited number of games, a limited number of weeks. So even if it's a bad season and every game's bad, you know, there's got to be someone that's a little bit better. There's got to be a matchup that's better. The NBA, they don't really have that. And when the playoffs are featuring teams that either you don't care about or stars you don't know yet, I think it makes it even more disconnected from the fans. And let's be honest, we haven't really had a signature moment in these playoffs yet. You haven't really had a series that you look back on and thought, damn, that was awesome. You know what's funny now that I was thinking about it? We laid out all those potential NBA offseason storylines. What did we not mention? The Nuggets. I mean, you want to talk about a team that could have a fire sale. Everything's on the table except moving on from Jokic, right? Isn't that what their owner said? Fascinating times. All right, we'll get a break. When we come back, the LeBron James saga. Where is the future home of LeBron? What's the best fit? And if you're trying to sell me this, man, I don't want LeBron talk. Buddy, you better buckle up because it's pretty much all you're going to get over the next few weeks. Not just here, but everywhere. Plus more of your calls at 877-99 on Fox, 877-996-6369. 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
1: 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I think it was Nick Wright, was it not? Nick Wright. I don't know what's aggregated and what is, and I don't know if it's taken out of context, right? But Nick Wright had tweeted, someone needs to come to me and explain to me what Michael Jordan, someone needs to come to me and explain to me what Jordan is better at than LeBron without saying the word six rings. To which Bernie replied, Nick wanted to debate me on national TV. You never saw Jordan play courtside. I did. Recuse yourself and check yourself before you wreck yourself too late. Did he just drop an Ice Cube lyric and going after Nick Wright on Twitter? Well done.
2: He may have.
1: Is this what people do? Not Bernie, by the way. Whenever you kind of run out of things to truly debate, like you're on these debate shows and it's like, dude, what do we talk about? Let's talk about LeBron and MJ. Well, it's kind of tired. Well, say something really stupid. Got you. Say that we can't have a debate unless you take out the six rings and the championships. Beautiful. What are we even doing? What is Bernie doing in Japan, by the way? Is it just a vacation or is it a regular trip?
2: I think it's vacation.
1: Huh. You have any desire to go to Japan?
2: Do I?
1: Yeah.
2: I have to go to Europe first before I visit Japan. I need to go to Italy.
1: Mark, any desire to go to Japan?
3: I would like to go to Japan. I would like to go to Rome.
1: Huh.
3: See the Colosseum.
1: I have no desire to do any of that. I don't know why. Maybe that time in my life has passed. I mean, Brandon, are you in 30 yet? You're like, what, 25?
2: I'm 27, unfortunately. Yeah. I'm pushing 30.
1: Yeah.
2: But you know what Europe does not have, and that's probably why you don't have any interest in going. You know how many SEC championships, how many college football playoff wins, and how many Super Bowls Europe has?
1: None.
2: Exactly.
1: 0.0. And I could see, we have a very budget conscious family, so I could see me not being able to fly the way I would need to fly to go overseas for something like that. I need to be put in something that's going to knock me out for that 12-hour flight or whatever it is. So Bernie's out tonight. He'll return, I'm assuming, next Saturday night right here on Fox Sports Radio. Okay, big night. Because we have Game 7 coming up this evening between the Pistons and the Cavs. Thunder, Spurs get underway tomorrow night. OKC is a 6.5-point favorite in Game 1. Tonight, Dana White announced that on July 11th, UFC 329, Conor McGregor will make his return after 5 years away. And in the first Jake Paul MMA event, Ronda Rousey tapped out Gina Carano in 17 seconds. It was, in a word, not good. I always wanted to have a senior NASCAR circuit, you know, where you just had all the old NASCAR guys come back and drive. I think that would be cool. But I don't really know if, like, over-the-hill fighters, over-the-hill baseball players, football, I don't know if that's the way to go to get butts in seats and to get dollars and cents. But if Netflix is paying for it, and Jake Paul's making a lot of money, more power to him. Now, every show in sports radio is contractually obligated. I put my pen to paper, signed on the dotted line whenever I agree to this show. And in the rundown, it said, you must have a LeBron James segment. All right. Now, the Lakers were knocked out of the playoffs this week. As an old school Lakers fan, it's embarrassing. But I do have to keep

0: reminding myself they were without their best player. And did we ever get an update on Vanderbilt? I mean, it's almost as if he tore his finger off on the backboard, and then we never heard anything more about him. That's scary. Gross. But is he going to be okay?
1: I have no idea, but I think he's going to get traded. He is a very tradable contract, and they have Thiero who can come in and just kind of play. I mean, the problem with Jared Vanderbilt is, you know, I use this term. I don't use this term for a lot of players, but he literally can't hit water if you fall out of a boat.
0: Yeah, he's not a shooter.
1: And it's, I don't mean to be too critical, but he's one of the best defenders in the league, but he cannot shoot to save his life.
0: Yeah. So we have a lot of different theories now on what exactly is the future of LeBron James and if it's with the Lakers. Now, in the post-game presser after the loss to the Thunder, LeBron was, as he typically is, non-committal. And I don't blame him. Nobody has to commit to anything, you know, the day after you lose in the playoffs and your team gets knocked out. But I feel like we've done this every offseason for about the past 2 or 3 years. You know, you have certain athletes, when they get to this point in their career, it's what they do. They contemplate retirement. We did it for years with Brett Favre. We've done it for years with Aaron Rodgers. Who am I leaving out? There's others. But LeBron James spoke and talked about his future and what the next few days and weeks are going to look like.
2: Point in your career as this season played out, what do you feel like's left for you in the NBA?
3: I think you guys asked me about it, and I've answered questions. Yeah, I don't think I've come out and like, oh, retirement is coming. With my future, I don't know, obviously. I mean, obviously we're still fresh from, you know, obviously losing, and I don't know. I mean, I don't know what the future holds for me, obviously, as it stands right now tonight. You know, I got a lot of time. I'll sit back, like I think I said it last year after we lost, I think, to Minnesota there. Go back and recalibrate with my family and talk with them and spend some time with them. And then when the time comes, you guys know what I decide to do.
0: We don't know what that time will be. We don't know what it will look like. I thought he looked great. I thought he looked great. And it's wild. It's wild to think that the dude is 41 years old and is out there doing what he did. I mean, incredible. And he's entering an off season without a contract or a contract option and will be an unrestricted free agent. I didn't realize this. His time in LA is his longest consecutive stint with any team that he's played for. Now, he had the fractured time with Cleveland, but 8 straight years in Los Angeles. He made $52.6 million this year. He averaged 20 points, almost 21, 20.9, 7 assists, 6 boards. He was even better in the playoffs and won a series over Houston in 6 games in which Luka Doncic and Austin Reeves Luka missed them all, but Austin Reeves missed the first 4 games. He basically took a different role. And when he did, from late February through March, the Lakers won 16 of 18. And if you look around the league, this is a fascinating offseason. And if you look at the Lakers, he's one of what? 6 guys? You got LeBron, Austin Reeves, Rui Hachimura, Jackson Hayes, Luke Kennard. Well, 5, because Marcus Smart and DeAndre Ayton have player options too. All right, so there's a lot of different angles here. Let's just focus on the LeBron angle. Brandon, where do you stand right now? You're my analytics guy. You're my numbers nerd. You know. Financially, I think he's still going to get paid. I don't think he's going to get paid $15 million. But what does it look like? Where is he a viable option? And is that still back in L.A.?
1: I do think he's going to be back in LA, and I do expect it to be between 15 and 25 million. I don't think it goes above 20. I think he's going to take a substantial pay cut. And I think at this point, if he wants to win, he should probably take the vet minimum. He's not going to do that. He might leak to a reporter that he is interested in possibly playing for vet minimum, just wants to win a championship, just so, like, you know, a puff piece is out there about that, and then he'll sign for like 15 million, which he deserves. He's still an incredible player. There is a way they can sign Austin for 40 and LeBron mm-hmm. for 15 and still have some money left over to use Rui in a sign and trade and get assets back. That's probably the best course of action moving forward.
0: I was reading what Brian Windhorst, because I kind of feel like he's always been the beat guy for LeBron James. And he had talked to an Eastern Conference team strategist. What a line. Quote, by our metrics, LeBron James remains a top 25 player in the league. And if not for his age, we'd probably assess him at near a max player level. Our coaches would tell you he ranks even higher than that when his legs and back are feeling good. I mean, does he want to go play in a place like Chicago or the Brooklyn Nets and be Washington Wizards' Michael Jordan? Does he want to, you mentioned the vet minimum. Would he look at a place like Golden State and think, I can go there and play with Steph, and I would assume Draymond's still going to be there. I don't know. Is there really a disconnect between he and Luka? Like, all of these things in my world factor in. But I don't know, man. It's wild. It's wild to think of how good he's been at his age, that he has put the Lakers in a position and put the rest of the NBA kind of on notice that, hey, you know, we might want to look at this. We might want to look at bringing him in. And then he's got to decide, what do I really want out of what might be my final year or two? There's not been many people, and I know we got a break, Mark. I know we got to hit it here. There's not been many people in their careers that whenever that decision is being made about their future, that they have the kind of resume that LeBron James still has with what he's doing on the field. Usually when you're making a decision about your future, it's, you know, the production has dipped. It's not been as good. Probably needs to go. I mean, LeBron's, he's been great. Now, what do the Lakers do? Let's dive into that next. It's Bernie Fratto Show. Chris Plank sitting in right here on Fox Sports Radio.
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26: One, two, three,
0: A couple of X reactions to this. James writes, LeBron needs to retire. Go be an owner. Owner? What's an owner? An owner. Sorry, James. Steve writes, Bernie Fratto has LeBron derangement syndrome. What does that mean? Is Bernie anti-LeBron? I don't know.
1: Just a little bit.
0: A little bit? Oh, okay. I mean, to each their own. Here's my thing about LeBron. you can't argue his greatness. Mind you, you want to question his motives, that's fine. But you cannot argue how great of a basketball player he was. Here's my thought on what's next. He always seems mad. Like when I watch him play, he doesn't seem like he's having fun. And maybe he is, and it's just kind of how he shows it. You know, I'm 50. I'm 51 now. And I always feel like I'm happy. I always feel like I'm in a good mood. And my wife or my daughters will get on me and they'll say, "You look so grumpy. You look like you're not having fun." I'm like, "I'm having a blast." Maybe it's just an age thing where you don't show your excitement and energy like you once did. I don't know. But he always seems angry. Always seems a little bit disconnected. And maybe that's just me being an observer, someone who is a fan, which is why I'm doing what I do. But I don't know where he would be happy. Because if you think about the potential options out there, if the Cavs get eliminated tonight, well, that's a hell of an option, right? A team that would still, you think, and Brandon, we'd have to really nerd out on their, I don't know if you've looked at their, you know, what their roster looks like financially. I don't know if you've done the dollars and cents on that. I know Jared Allen makes a lot of money. James Harden always makes a lot of money, but I mean, it would make sense that if you come up short, bring the kid back home. You know, it theorized, I mentioned the Brian Windhorst projections on what he thinks could happen. A place like Brooklyn that's looking for a star, place like Chicago that, you know, might be a little closer than we think. I don't know. Lakers return is always possible. Playing with Steph at Golden State, you know, Steve Kerr's coming back. They seem to like each other a lot. Like, what do you see as true viable options out there for him right now? Because to me, it's kind of like go back to the Lakers or, you know, really accept a unique role somewhere else. And I'm not saying anything's going to damage a legacy, but it could be a little bit damning, right?
1: Yeah, I mean, I could see the Warriors as a viable place for him. You know, I like, they don't have much. They wouldn't compete for a championship. Like, the Warriors have some delusion that they could still win a championship with Steph Curry, mm-hmm. you know, which is like, they're so far removed from that. They have the oldest team in the league. Like, they'd be even older with LeBron, but he would play well for them. I think he'd fit in perfectly. Cleveland, Harden would have to decline his player option, which I don't know if he would, depending on
0: he will.
1: depending on how this, you know, how this game seven goes today. But yeah, I mean, I think there's three options. It's Lakers, Cleveland, and the Warriors. I don't think he would I know Windhorst says Brooklyn, he would never consider a place that's just not going to be in the playoffs at all.
0: I don't think so either. And here's the other thing. Who are you bidding against? If the Lakers start to make an offer and they're like, "Listen, we want to keep you around." I mean, are you then bidding against Golden State?
1: I guess.
0: I guess so.
1: That'd be the only team. Cleveland would only do it probably for a vet minimum if that's all they would have, right? Unless there was a sign in trade with the Lakers. But
0: this is going to end up being one of those situations that we talk about here in mid-May. And we wonder, it's like, what's going to happen? Like, who's going to even be interested? And then whenever he hits the open market, there'll be like 10 teams. It's like, we'll bring him in here because he'll draw fans. He'll bring, and I can see Atlanta being like, "I'll bring him in." We'll, but again, it's a very unique situation. It's unlike anything we've seen in the NBA. It really, truly is. And it'll be intriguing to see which direction he goes. All right. There are our contractually obligated LeBron James segment. When we come back, your call's next on Fox Sports Radio. Stick around.
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11: NBC News Radio, I'm Jim Forbes. President Trump is defending comments he made saying he doesn't think about Americans' finances when it comes to the Iran war. The president was asked about the comments by Fox News during an interview taped in China that aired Friday night. Trump called it, quote, a perfect statement and added he'd make it again. During the interview, Trump also said he would not let the upcoming midterm elections impact his decision-making on Iran. He reiterated that Iran can't be allowed to have a nuclear weapon. A Republican Senate primary in Louisiana is expected to advance to a runoff. Incumbent GOP Senator Bill Cassidy did not get enough votes to advance. Instead, Congresswoman Julia Letlow and John Fleming will face off next month. Letlow was endorsed by President Trump. On the Democratic side, Jamie Davis is projected to advance to the runoff, with the second spot still a toss-up. The MTA is providing shuttle service to subway stations in Queens for commuters affected by the recent strike. Lisa Salvati has the story.
12: The shuttle buses start Monday and will only be during the morning and evening rush hours, which is 4:30 a.m. to 9 a.m. and 3 p.m. to 9 p.m. Buses will run between the Ronkonkoma and Huntington LIRR stations and the Jamaica 179th Street subway stop in Queens, where commuters can pick up the F train into the city. Also, there will be shuttle buses buses from Bayshore, Hicksville, and Mineola stations, as well as Hempstead Lake State Park. Those buses will head to the Howard Beach JFK Airport station, where commuters can board the A train. In New York, I'm Lisa Salvati.
11: And Napoleon Solo is the winner of the 151st Preakness Stakes. Iron Honor took second, and Chip Honcho took third at Maryland's Laurel Park. I'm Jim Forbes.
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8: Cleveland at Detroit. The Steelers are re-signing quarterback Aaron Rodgers to a one-year deal. Rodgers will turn 43 in December. At the PGA Championship, Alex Smalley of the U.S. leads by 2 strokes. John Rahm is in a 5-way tie for second place. The Preakness was won by Napoleon Solo at 7-1 odds. Coco Gauff was beaten in the Italian Open final by Elena Svitolina. Ronda Rousey won her MMA fight against Gina Carano in 17 seconds, and then Rousey retired. Denny Hamlin are in the NASCAR poll for Sunday's All-Star race. The Dodgers were 15-2 winners at the Angels. Mets 6-3 over the Yankees. I'm Steve DeSager.
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0: Let's roll, man. Let's go through the night, all night. It's the Bernie Fratto Show. Bernie is on vacation. It's Fox Sports Radio. You heard the update from DeSager. A couple of things. We spent a lot of the first hour talking about where combat sports are after the debut of Jake Paul's UFC knockoff. And I really appreciate the effort because I'm a fan and I like to watch fighting. But it just, it was bad. It was really bad. And, you know, there's this line between, and you're not a big MMA guy, right, Brandon? So whenever I'm talking this world, you can't break it down for me like you can the San Francisco 49ers draft class or their current payroll, right? I would assume that's a yes. But I sit in this world where if I'm starting a professional fighting league, I'm not going to put myself in a position to where I'm going to either overspend on retreads or invest in unknowns. It is a tough world because the market's cornered. UFC has all the names. But maybe you find a guy here or there. And maybe in Francis Ngannou, you could have that person that can headline cards. And instead of going and finding washed up has-beens, and I say that knowing that Nate Diaz could destroy me if we ever fought, but in the world of professional combat sports, he's overmatched right now. I mean, come on. The promo for the fight has the guy sucking down a lung dart. I don't think that's the best way to go. But I'm sure people watched. I'm sure we're going to see a release coming up probably, if not by the end of the show tonight, at some point tomorrow, where it was the most watched X on Netflix since the Jake Paul Mike Tyson fight. And as long as you people tune into these side shows, we'll continue to get them crammed down our throat. But Netflix, they've got a formula. And with the Jake Paul fights, apparently it's worked. We spent a lot of time last segment and most of the second half of last hour talking about LeBron James and his future. And love to get your take on it at 877-99 on Fox, because as we enter in to a wild NBA offseason for teams who have just been eliminated, you got two of the bigger stars in the league in Giannis and LeBron that are likely going to be on different teams next year, we think. So is that team for Giannis the Lakers? Do the Lakers have the kind of package they can put together to get him? Would the Bucks be interested in Austin Reeves and a bunch of picks? I don't know. But it's one of the more, I guess you could say, intriguing and underlying storylines to the offseason. You know, it's interesting. The Thunder and the Spurs play in the Western Conference Finals. It gets underway tomorrow night. There are rumors, and it's really one guy right now, that are being floated about the future of Jalen Williams. The Thunder have a choice to make. Do you continue to invest in Lou Dort, the Isaiah Hartensteins of the world, prepare for, you know, big contracts for guys like, and I know Chet just got paid, but continue to invest in that world? Or do you start thinking about the future and a guy like J-Dub, Jalen Williams, put him on the market and see what you can get? I mean, would you be able to get the number one pick from the Wizards for Jalen Williams? That was a theory posed on Bleacher Report this week, but I think Oklahoma City needs to do what it can to keep this entire core together, all of them, right? Williams, Shai Gilgeous-Alexander, and Chet Holmgren. Build around them. You found Caruso. He's been in, and A.J. Mitchell is the guy that's making this all seem to be somewhat possible because of his emergence over the last couple of seasons. Does he make Jalen Williams, you know, a tradable asset? And Sam Presti, I mean, if he calls me to make a trade, I ain't picking up the phone. I'm like, nah, I'm good. But we know this much. They are positioned to get back to the NBA Finals, but the team they're facing in the Western Conference Finals has been their biggest problem this year. Do they figure it out? Is it a matter of getting the right pieces healthy? Isaiah Hartenstein hadn't played in a couple of those matchups. Is that a difference maker against Wimby? We're about to find out. And where is your interest level in Game 7 tonight? We have a Game 7. What does every nerd want to tell you? The two greatest words in sports, Game 7. Well, in my experience, Game 7s have kind of sucked. But maybe we get a different feel tonight. 877-99 on Fox, 877-996-6369. All right, let's go to Sacramento. Chris will kick it off this hour. Chris, what's up, man? Welcome to Fox Sports Radio.
6: Thank you. Let me just explain this as nicely as possible.
0: Go ahead.
6: Nick Rock is 1,227% correct. You cannot sit here and tell me. I grew up watching Michael Jordan. I grew up watching LeBron James. I've seen Michael Jordan. Michael Jordan is not better than LeBron James at all. But the only thing he's better at, LeBron James, is the killer mentality with the 6 championships. That's it. That's all you, that Nick Wright is right. That's all you guys got. He is not a better defender than LeBron James. He is not a better, in LeBron James's prime, you can honestly sit there and tell me that Michael Jordan would be better? You are tripping. That dude is a 6'8", chiseled brick house. It's just amazing what he's done. And people just want to knock on him because of what happened. Like, I'm sorry, dude. Michael Jordan is not better than LeBron James. That's okay. That's all. Nick Wright's right.
0: All right, buddy. Thanks for the phone call. I don't care. I don't care. It's the most tired conversation in sports. I don't care. Bernie was the one that was fighting with Nick Wright about it, not me. So Bernie will be back next Saturday night. Chris, that's a very passionate take. I appreciate it. I do think that championships matter. So I think when you're like, my point is you can't bring up 6 titles. It's part of the DNA. What about Robert Irwin? No, this is different. Come on, man. Yeah, everyone knows it. 6 titles matters. But I don't care. I could not care less. The only thing that I could care any less about is people that want to debate whether or not Tom Brady's the GOAT. In general. Now, Brandon, you like the GOAT conversations. Bernie likes them. I don't. It's just, it to me is one of those things that everyone can go round and round and we can scream and yell and call each other stupid and morons and idiots and you're a loser. You don't know what you're talking about. I saw him. I watched him. I was there. Check yourself. Get out. I don't care. It's because we're never going to have a definitive answer.
14: So, Chris, I have the hometown bias person.
0: Right, because you're a Jordan. You're a Chicago.
14: And I guess when people argue about that kind of stuff, sometimes they bring up how many times did LeBron win a defensive player of the year, how many times, right, and how many times did he win the scoring title. And so if you don't want to bring up the six rings, people throw that into the mix about defensive, and then defensive and scoring titles.
0: I feel like legacy debates are ridiculous. It's hard. It's pointless because Chris from, and some would say, what do you mean? It's the lifeblood of sports talk radio. Probably. But I like to talk about the games. I like to talk about where players could end up. I like to talk about team building, drafts, free agency. This is a crazy thing. If a game happens, I like to recap the game and debate whether or not a coach made a bad call or a player made a bad call. I like to look at something like the Canadians having a 3-1 lead at home and the crazy home atmosphere, and somehow the Sabres win the game. What was it, 8-3? I mean, these are the things that, like, in my world, I love to debate and I love to talk about. I feel like it's really become tired. Not saying Chris doesn't have his points. Not saying I could open up my Twitter account right now and look at 8,000 different tweets about this. Sam in Hollywood has checked in already. He wants to fight with Chris on it. It's low hanging fruit, man. It's like fishing and throwing chum in the water, Brandon, because it's the kind of things that people respond to and everybody gets it.
14: I hate the idea that I told you and like I talked about yesterday on the show, the all or nothing conversation, yeah, that all the fans and the other broadcasters are saying that what LeBron did, is it a failure? It's like they have to, if it's going to be about words, was it good? Was it great? Or was it fantastic what he did for the Lakers? I mean, like everybody said, he chose to come here, mm-hmm, I guess because he wanted to come to this great place called the Lakers in Los Angeles and all the things that can go into that. But, and then the fans want to argue what he has said in the past about I'm the greatest. So, okay, words, whatever. But it's all or nothing. It should just be, if it's going to be about words and all that kind of stuff, was it good for him? Was it great? Or was he fantastic while he's here?
0: I think it was all of them. But Keith, you and I could hang. He writes, if I cared enough, I'd call in and hurt that caller's feelings about his LeBron argument, but I'm over it. It's like, what? To me, it's a crutch. It's hacky. And I feel that whenever you get into these kind of debates, it's because you've run out of things to talk about. But that's me, and I'm old school. I guess I'm old school now. I appreciate the passion, though. Brandon, would you like to throw a final thought on that?
1: It's tough because I do compare players a lot. It's tougher in basketball, I feel like, more than any sport, because there are singular players, I feel like, that can leverage your team to championships more so than other sports. I think, you know, there's five players on a court. You have 10 players in rotation max, right? Whereas in the NFL, like, Tom Brady, I know, is like the undisputed GOAT because of the rings. And yes, a quarterback does a lot, but it still takes an entire team. Like, he never wins Super Bowls without that defense that Belichick orchestrated, right? In the NBA, LeBron has single-handedly taken teams to the finals. And I know he's lost a lot in the finals.
0: Sure.
1: I wasn't alive to watch Jordan play basketball. I don't like to name or deem one or the other the GOAT, but I will say unequivocally, LeBron James is the most talented player to ever touch a basketball. Now, does that make him the best? I'm not arguing that, but unequivocally, top to bottom, like prototypical basketball player, assists, points, impact, like everything, it's him, you know?
0: Physically, he's a freak. Absolute freak show. And That's the modern era, too. I mean, if Jordan would have grown up in LeBron's time, if his first year would have been, you know, LeBron's first year with weight training and nutrition and everything the way that it is, I mean, I don't know if the DNA was there where he could have been, you know, what is LeBron, like 225 or what, a 240, whatever he is? I don't know.
1: Bigger. I think he's probably 260.
0: Oh, is he? Okay, 260, whatever it might be. Yeah, that was off mentioning one tweet that came in earlier. One, to show you how passionate people are about this. Like, you mentioned it one time, he is right. I hate you. He's the greatest ever, and there's no debate. It's funny. Everyone wants to try to stand on, like, defensive player of the year and all defensive team and things of that nature. I'd be willing to bet without Googling, there's not many people out there that could even name the last two NBA defensive players of the year. I mean, it's kind of funny whenever, you know, you want to talk about a player who had won defensive player of the year, had been all defensive team. You all realize the last two winners of the defensive player of the year in the NBA were Evan Mobley and Victor Wembanyama. I mean, it's insane.
1: I would have said Jaren Jackson Jr. I forgot that Mobley won 2 years ago.
0: Mobley won it 2 years ago. All right. I feel like I need to cleanse my palate. I feel like I need to get some ginger in here because I had a sushi roll that was a little bit too hot, and now I need to calm things down a bit. 877-99 on Fox. 877-996-6369. Now, in all the LeBron talk, there is one other storyline. There is one other major potential move that we've talked about quite a bit, and that is the future of Giannis Antetokounmpo. And this week, Miles Turner made an appearance on, who is it, Brianna Stewart's podcast? Is that
1: right?
0: Yeah,
1: I believe it. Yes, yes.
0: Does everybody have a podcast now?
1: I believe so.
0: I do know this. You mentioned, I don't know if we did this on the air or during a break, but Jalen Williams has announced that he is healthy, but he didn't do so in a overly, I guess you could say, public forum. He didn't do it on Fox Sports Radio or ESPN or anywhere like that. No, he did it on his YouTube channel, which has quite a few subscribers, and he vlogs rather, you know, regularly. But, I mean, I guess everyone now has a pod. I don't know. I mean, honestly, I don't know how everyone has enough time to consume all these different entities. Like, I feel like this is my job, and I listen to a lot. And I barely have enough time to listen to, like, my three or four regular pods that I listen to. But that's not the point. The point here is how Miles Turner, a teammate of one Giannis last year, talked about Doc Rivers and kind of how things seemed to go sideways with the Milwaukee Bucks last year. This is a shot at Doc Rivers, but I do find myself intrigued by the Giannis take.
15: Doc Rivers, he didn't find anybody, ever. Mm-hmm. Mm-hmm. So, guys were late all the time. Guys were, you know, showing up to film whenever they wanted to show up. Guys were missing meetings. Like, it was one of the craziest things I personally ever experienced. But any other team I've been on, guys got fine. And there was a sense of order and a sense of understanding. So, yeah, you're late to the plane, fine. You're late to treatment, fine. You're late to film, fine. But I personally did not experience that last year for the first time in my career.
0: Now, he would go on to say, because Stewart played a pretty good podcast host here, asked who was guilty of being late the most. And who'd he say? Giannis. Giannis. I still don't understand how you could have a flight that's scheduled to leave at 2 and people were so late it wouldn't leave until 4:30. Like, there are flight plans. I mean, you do have to go. Not everyone is just going to wait on a player to show up. But from that and what's going forward, I wonder if it was just Giannis being upset with where he is. I wonder if it's something that could play into whether or not a team might raise their eyebrow a little bit if they want to make a trade. I don't know. But it was very obvious, was it not, Brandon, from listening to some of that? And that's a very shortened version. I'll play the longer version when we come back. There was a major disconnect between Doc Rivers and that team last year.
1: I mean, it didn't take a, I'll just say this, doesn't take a genius to figure out when you hired Doc Rivers that there'd be a disconnect from the team.
0: Historically, he's been a guy that has not been able to sustain consistent success, at least over the last few
1: seasons. I know we got to go to break, but it was just hilarious how they hired him, because Griffin was winning and Giannis didn't like him, and that's inevitably why he got fired, but they were winning games, and then Doc Rivers comes in and they suck almost immediately.
0: They fired a guy after basically a month of the season, if even that. It's crazy. All right, when we come back, get some of your calls going. Tweets have been really good tonight at Plank Show. You can hit us up. 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
0: It's Bernie Fratto show here on Fox Sports Radio. Oh man, I haven't even got as in-depth as we want on Aaron Rodgers. Can I get one Steelers fan in here tonight at 877-99 on Fox or on the X at Plank Show? Like, where do we stand right now, Steeler fans? Are we fired up? It doesn't change my opinion too much of how I felt about Pittsburgh. I think they're going to be good. It's going to take some getting used to with how different that division is going to look. Oh, and speaking of the AFC North, we've got to have a Deion Sanders, a Coach Prime conversation at some point. Now, I want to do this whenever I know Coach isn't up and listening. Because as we have learned, Prime has antenna ears, which means he hears everything and anything that appears to be said about his team or his boy. And, man, he unloaded on Mary Kay Cabot. He unloaded on kind of his son's treatment. And seems to be pretty positive about the future of Shedeur Sanders in Cleveland. If you were to bet right now, let's go around the horn on this one. Brandon, if you were to bet and place your money on who would be the Browns starting quarterback in week one, who are you placing your wager on?
1: I'm pretty confident it's going to be Deshaun Watson.
0: You know what? Dang it. I was hoping you'd say something like Shedeur. Say Shedeur just to make me feel better, Mark. Who are you taking?
14: You know, I'm going to go with Shedeur.
0: Oh, see? No, I think you're right.
14: After careful thinking.
0: I think you're right, Brandon. I think it's going to be Deshaun Watson. And it's funny because Todd Monken's a pretty good quarterback coach. And I mean, Deshaun looked, and so is Kevin Stefanski. So it's not like we're shorting Stefanski here too much, but I don't know if Deshaun Watson has anything left.
14: Don't you think they want to get the rest of their money worth out of him?
0: At least try to.
14: I mean, since if he can walk around and he can throw, then let's try to put him out there.
0: Has there been, you know, this might be a fun June show. Has there been we've seen bad trades where guys get dealt and then they just fall off the map, right? Maybe it's the first time they got paid. Maybe they don't like their new city. Maybe they don't like their new coach. Whatever it might be. But have we ever seen anyone drop off like Deshaun Watson did? And I don't even mean just the off-the-field stuff. When he played, he was bad.

0: money. Dylan Gabriel's like, I was statistically better than Shedeur Sanders, and you're not playing me. And then it's just, it causes everyone problems. Shedeur will get his chance by week six when the Browns are out of the postseason run. But, like, you know, it'll take a few weeks.
1: I don't know that I've seen Cleveland, a fan base that was more actually, I have. Because I was going to say, I don't know if I've ever seen a fan base that got more excited over someone that was mid than Cleveland did over Shedeur Sanders. But I still remember New England, a Monday night football game against the Bears, where Bailey Zappe came off the bench for Mac Jones and led him on a third quarter touchdown drive. And that place was electric. And Twitter was abuzz on the next great quarterback for the Patriots, Bailey Zappe. That didn't last too long. But Coach Prime standing up for his son. We got that for you coming up here in just a bit. I wanted to play the full cut from the Miles Turner conversation because I don't know if what I played gives the full kind of context of exactly, maybe the term is how frustrating or how disappointing things are for the entire Bucs organization right now. And there is this part of me that does kind of feel for Miles Turner. Because in fairness, you know, he left what was a team that went to the finals. Now, he left with their star player being injured and likely, you know, not going to play for a while. But he left for Milwaukee, and he left with the idea that, hey, I've got an opportunity to play with Giannis and do something special. But here's that full question and answer from Brianna Stewart's podcast, in which he talked about the frustration of playing for Doc Rivers.
2: Who's the teammate that's most likely to be late?
3: Oh, that's easy. Giannis. Giannis is going to show up whenever he wants, really. You know, I think that this kind of just came with the territory that, and once I kind of saw what was going down, I was like, hey, man, more power to you. They ain't going to find you. Do what you do.
1: More power to you. They ain't going to find you. Do what you do. Again, if you get a trade package that Milwaukee says yes to, and you feel like Giannis is a missing piece, if you're the Lakers, if you're the Warriors, I mean, I don't think they're going to trade him in the East, but if you're the Suns or the Rockets or somebody, I think you still do it. But that's damning to me because I kind of fall for the Giannis that I see. I'm like, oh, look at him. He just loves being in a small market and just a great teammate. And here's Miles Turner. It's like, dude was always late for flights. And the time whenever I stood up is like, you're not going to be late, is when we were going to Dallas. It's like, let's go. We're going. But it'll be fascinating to see exactly how that plays out this offseason. To the X, at Plank Show, everyone should follow us at Fox Sports Radio. It's the best way and the quickest way to get in touch with all of your favorite Fox Sports Radio hosts. And whenever you have a hot take, whenever you have something that needs to be addressed, when you feel like you're bringing it, that's the way to do it, at Fox Sports Radio. You can get at me at Plank Show. All right, let's roll through a couple of these because they have been good tonight. Here is Steve. Steve trying to make me feel a little bit better about the Raiders not being in primetime. Plank, the Raiders haven't won in 41 years. Unless you're from Las Vegas, I say jump ship. Come on over to my Los Angeles Rams, currently the best organization in the NFL. I don't think that's how that works. I would love nothing more than to say, I'm in. Let's go. I'm here. Here's the problem. I can't. I've tried. My wife and my kids make fun of me because every year they hear the same spiel from me. And you know what it is? Y'all, this year is going to be different. We've got X, Y, and Z player. We are focused. We are ready. This year is going to be different. We're going to the playoffs. We're going to the Super Bowl. Every fan base is like this. And guess what happens every single year? I'm wrong. I wish I could move on. I wish I could find another team that wouldn't break my heart. I don't even really have a secondary team. Here's what I found. When I was a kid, I used to love the Raiders and the Oilers. But the Raiders were always number one. The Oilers were because, come on, man, the run-and-shoot offense, Warren Moon, Ernest Givens, Alan Pinkett, oh, that was crazy good. They were the great.

0: this show on turf before anyone knew who Kurt Warner or the Rams were. They were awesome. But they move, they become the Titans. No offense, Shady Sean, it's not as easy to watch. And I'm just a Raiders guy now nonstop. I can't have another team. It's like I'm too invested. I'm in this. It's like being in a marriage for 50 years. You might despise the person you're married to, but what are you going to do? Go out and find another wife at 70? No, you're stuck. And that's where I am right now as a Raider. Though I appreciate the offer. If I could pick another team, though, to be a fan of, and the Rams wouldn't be a bad choice. Brandon, you're a frustrated Niner fan. If you're looking across the league, you know, Patriots wouldn't be bad either because they seem to always find a way. If you could pick another team outside of the Niners that you weren't hopelessly addicted to, who would it be?
1: If I could pick a team, like bias aside, because obviously I would never pick anybody in the division. Like, I hate the Seahawks, Rams,
0: I know you
1: got
0: to put disclaimers on it all. Notice, I just pick a team that like, would be your team. That
1: okay.
0: Would be, that you would be as passionate about as the Niners because you don't want your heart broken.
1: Because I don't want my heart broken. Okay. I don't want to steal yours with the Rams. I could never say the Rams, though.
0: Right, because you're a Niners fan.
1: Yeah. I guess Kansas City.
0: Kansas City would be a good pick.
1: Because they have Mahomes.
2: Out of his head right now.
0: I was going to say,
1: I've lived 27 years on this earth, and all I've seen is chokes in the Super Bowl. And if you had asked anybody before 1999, what have the Niners done? They've won every Super Bowl they ever played in. Well, that's not the case in my lifetime.
0: Mark, you can have a team other than the Bears and the frustration they have brought to your life. Though it looks like they're trending up right now.
2: They're bad.
0: Whom would it be?
2: I just don't want the Bears to be embarrassing. But when the Texans came on board, I just loved their logo. So
0: right.
2: If I had to pick another team and buy a hat, I would pick the Texans because just I like the logo. Their quarterback is not doing a great job, but I would pick them.
0: William writes, I haven't watched much of the playoffs in the NBA. The NHL has captured my attention more and more. I will watch the conference finals and the NBA finals. I have to see if Arnie is leading the Knicks victory parade in June. Well, you know what, William? It doesn't matter if the Knicks win it or not. He'll still be celebrating like they did. I was proud of Knicks fans who basically shut down the area around Madison Square Garden when all they did was make the Eastern Conference finals last year. At least it was a little bit more subdued this year. But I mean, if I could pick another team that I could be a fan of just to be that, I mean, almost insanely obsessed, I think it'd be the Knicks. They're crazy. They're crazy fans. And it doesn't matter if they're good or not. They're still going to tell you they're the greatest things you've ever seen. Analog Al writes, man, in typical Poppy fashion, I noticed he didn't mention any of his crummy picks that he gave you on Wednesday night. Was he bad on Wednesday night? It's been a while. I really don't know. Here's what's terrible. And Poppy, I apologize. But I usually write down your picks. I did not do it on Wednesday. So I don't know how terrible they were. But I do appreciate you still bringing them to the program. Though if I had one piece of advice for Poppy's picks, I wouldn't count on Ben or Brian or Bernie or the FNA guys on Friday night, K-Fig and Adam. I would have the spread ready when I called. You know, I kind of feel like that's a necessary thing. I'm not going like my man JT and telling you how to be a caller. But I'm just saying, when you call a radio show, it's kind of nice to be prepared a little bit. And then the Opera Cat. Again, trying to make me feel a little bit better about things, right? If the Raiders are better than expected, then they'll be flexed to primetime. Happened to the Bears last year. Yeah, but didn't you guys at least have like a Sunday night game or a Thursday night game or something? I mean, we didn't even get that. We didn't even get that. You want to talk about depressing? Not even a primetime game? Mikey B. Good to hear from you, Mikey. The Raiders schedule release with the Step Brothers theme is the best thing I've seen on the internet in 2026. Go Colts. Did you see the Colts schedule release? It was a Simpson-themed schedule release. It was fantastic. Now, I didn't play Halo, so I didn't get the Chargers one, but I might be alone in that. Were you a Halo player, Brandon?
1: I was not.
0: Okay, see. I was like, oh my gosh, did you see the Chargers schedule release? Yeah, and I didn't get it. And I mean, give me some Metroid, okay? Halo makes no sense. All right, we got a break. Line them up, 877-99 on Fox, 877-996-6369. We got two Georgias on hold, so we're heading to Pennsylvania, Virginia, and your city and state next, right here. It's the Bernie Fratto Show. Chris Plank sitting in on Fox Sports Radio.

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16: 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It is a busy Sunday morning. I guess we can stop saying Saturday night. Well, it's not even 2 a.m. Bars aren't even closed on the West Coast. I mean, am I an old man? Do bars still close at 2 a.m. or is that not a thing anymore, Brandon? I don't know if you live that life or not, but meh.
17: I think bars, yeah. I mean, there's
16: okay.
17: A lot of my friends still go out to like 3 or 4.
16: Whoa.
17: So,
16: wow.
17: It's still a thing. I haven't been to a club in a while. I think those go a little later, but bars, I mean, I don't know. You should probably leave the bar by like 2, I would say.
16: Well, you know what time I like to leave the bar by is like 6 p.m. Go to happy hour. That way I can be in bed. My buddy, I don't go to bars anymore, but when we're on the road, we'll go have a nice dinner. Maybe we'll have a drink. And our rule is always we want to be in bed before 10. So that is my idea of partying. If I'm in bed by 10 p.m., it is good. But be safe out there, kids. Don't drink and drive. If you've had a few, Uber, Lyft, designated driver, don't make a poor choice this evening. Now, I want to get a couple calls in here. Your pick. Are we going to Pennsylvania or Virginia first, Brandon?
17: Well, I think you wanted a Steelers fan.
16: Yes.
17: George may be a Steelers fan. He's from Pennsylvania. I don't know if George in Virginia is a Steeler. He may also be a Steelers fan.
16: Well, let's start with George in Pennsylvania because I need some Aaron Rodgers talk. What's going on, George? How are you?
18: Gentlemen, great show. And just give you a little roundup at that PGA. I mean, everybody's involved in it, man. There's a couple of hot dog vendors, a couple of strokes out. Couple of caddies are right in the game there, and it's gonna be some Sunday afternoon up there in just outside of Philadelphia. Yeah, the Steel Curtain. You know, let's face it, the last few years, I don't care what anybody says, they got rid of the coach. They're too late. They should have got rid of him 5 years ago. Some reason the Rooneys loved him and whatever. And he was able to hang on. I thought he was horrible the last 4 or 5 years. And the Steelers, they always seem to have a decent team, but they just can't get it over the top anymore. I don't care who the coach is on that team. They're bringing in, I don't know if they're going to sign the antique. If they do, it's great, but you better make sure you protect them because he's an antique. And by the way, guys, did Mike the Leprechaun call in?
16: Not yet.
18: They didn't call in yet? Yeah, wow. But he supposedly put on a pretty darn good performance up in B-Town last weekend. He ran three events.
16: Hey, you know? I was in, George, on Wednesday night, and I got the full rundown from Coop and Lorena, and he called in on Wednesday. And I guess I guess old Mike the Leprechaun put on a show. Now, he claimed that he'd only had a couple of drinks, but many around him thought that he was quite faded.
18: Well, he is a leprechaun anyway, and he claims to be the world's tallest leprechaun. But he's entitled to enjoy himself. But if he's running those events, you don't want Jack Daniels and Southern Comfort to take over the show either. Beantown is an unusual place. You got the Southeast there, the North End. You're right out to the Park area, the Wall Street area, their version of it anyway. And then he's out in Worcester. Uh-huh. They say he's his Worcester in that bean town, even though he's from Ireland, and he is a leprechaun. And I just look at it this way. You go out there, you have fun. You don't know who the heck you're partying with, except for a few, maybe bring a couple of friends with you. But it was just a meeting of all his all the callers and people who, listen to the show, Big Ben Maller. And I guess the regulars in the bar are there, too, and they sort of probably overwhelmed when they see all of a sudden people from all over the country coming into some like old bar.
16: It's got to be crazy. George, I got to run, man. I'm up against it, but I appreciate the phone call. Like, you had all the stars there. It was cool. Like, Alfie O'Piner was there. You had Mike the Leprechaun. Lorena's sending me pictures and saying, this is that guy. I'm like, these are legends in my book. But yeah, I mean, listen, this is kind of late for Mike. I don't know if we'll get a chance to hear from him in the final hour or not, but George, I appreciate the phone call. Referring to Aaron Rodgers as the antique is something. Now, according to reports, it's going to be a 1-year deal worth $25 million. The deal is expected to include a base salary between 22 and 23, with a couple of million in incentives. And Aaron Rodgers will turn 42. They've got to protect the quote-unquote antique if they want to get back to where they want to be. It's the Bernie Fratto Show on Fox Sports Radio.
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0: NBC News Radio, I'm Jim Forbes. A giant U.S. aircraft carrier has finally returned home from the Middle East. The sailors' families gathered at Naval Station Norfolk in Virginia on Saturday to welcome home the USS Gerald R. Ford after nearly a year at sea. At least 8 people are injured after a car drove onto a crowded sidewalk in northern Italy. Police in the city of Modena said 4 of the injured are in serious condition, including one woman who reportedly lost both of her legs. The mayor of Modena said it appears the attack was deliberate. Eric Trump, son of President Trump, says he's suing MS Now, and one of its hosts, Scott Carr, has the story.
1: Eric Trump writes in a post on X he intends to sue Jen Psaki and MS Now over what he says was a false report alleging he sits on the board of a company trying to do business in China. Eric accompanied his father on his recent state visit to Beijing, where the president met with Chinese leader Xi Jinping, but insists he has no business interest in China and only went on the trip because he adores his father and would not miss being by his side for what he calls an incredible moment.
0: And Taylor Swift and Beyonce are among the artists whose music is being historically preserved this year. Lisa Taylor has the story.
2: I've got a blank space, baby, and I'll write your name.
3: The Library of Congress this week inducted 25 selections to the National Recording Registry that are considered culturally, historically, or aesthetically significant. 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
3: 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I'm Lisa Taylor.
0: And I'm Jim Forbes.
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29: 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Dodgers won 15-2 at the Angels. I'm Steve DeSager.
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16: Wow, final hour, power hour, as my man Arnie Spanier calls it. It's the Bernie Fratto Show right here on Fox Sports Radio. 877-99 on Fox, 877-996-6369. We'll leave the lines open. Get your calls throughout this hour if you'd like to jump in. Many topics we've tackled. Now, there's some meat on the bone left this hour. Time permitting, we got a little Pistons-Cavs Game 7 preview. I could talk Western Conference Finals all day. I think the Thunder-Spurs series is going to be fun. Spurs have been, I don't want to sound too cocky, but like the only team that has given the Thunder any problems this year. And I know that Thunder fans aren't concerned, and I know that Spurs fans are optimistic. I heard a really good take. I don't remember if it was Jason or Aaron Torres on my way in. And they were talking about this great debate about how one team has been there and experienced it, and another team really hasn't. One coach has been there and experienced it, and one in Mitch Johnson hasn't. So how are they going to handle it? And that's one of those where you kind of don't know until you see it. You know, the Timberwolves went to, what, back-to-back Western Conference Finals, and they didn't look equipped to handle anything in that series with the Spurs. I mean, Anthony Edwards is shaking hands while the game's still, like, with, what, 6 minutes to go in the game, he's shaking hands and basically congratulating the Spurs. You have Naz Reid that comes out, and here, let me read this quote exactly from Naz, who, whenever he was asked what went wrong with the T-Wolves, quote, probably just the moodiness. You look at both of those teams, and they're playing for one another. They're excited to be on the floor with one another. They're a team where they're selfless. I think we've had more than enough talent. I think we have more than enough guys bringing that to the table, competing at a high level, but just being less moody. What are they, mean girls? What is this, a sorority, Naz? But the point is, I mean, the Timberwolves are a team that have been there twice, and yet they look like that, and there's moodiness whenever it comes to a series against a Spurs team that had never been there before with this core. So I don't know how big of a storyline that is, but I think it's going to be a great series. It was a fun first hour. Not to say the second and third hour haven't been a blast, but we really hit on the the MMA event tonight. Now, in the middle of the MVP MMA Jake Paul produced event, there was some big news involving one of the biggest names in UFC, Conor McGregor, as Dana White announced right when Francis Ngannou was coming to the cage, that Conor McGregor was back. July 11th, and McGregor will fight after 5 years off. And I don't really know if we were given a good product tonight. Not in the future McGregor fight, but just in what was the debut for Jake Paul's UFC knockoff. I'm all about watching people I used to love try to continue to do their thing they were great at. But that was pretty gross. And when you have an event that not only you're leading up to it and one of the participants is bragging about having to lose 100 pounds in getting ready for this fight, and then it goes 17 seconds. Hell, they hugged longer after the fight than the fight lasted. I mean, what are we doing? But that's part of sports today, right? That's part of where we are and kind of what we're doing. We're not always going to get bangers. You're going to get disappointments. More often than not, again, Jake Paul has produced, has been money makers for him, but I think disappointments for fans. We have not been given our worth. It's been disappointments all the way around. Now, we spent a lot of time on LeBron James in hour two. Did we come to a consensus or not, Brandon? Do you feel like he's going to be back, or do you think that it's a situation where he might try to play the field, or at the very least, see what the field is out there for him?
7: If the Lakers are giving him any type of offer that other teams are giving him, he will be back. There's no question. His son plays on the team. He loves Los Angeles. All this talk is all just mumbo jumbo. Like, if the Lakers will give him something that he's willing to play for that other teams won't exceed, like $20 million, he'll be back in LA.
16: Is there any chance he's just done?
7: 0% chance. I know he said it. I know he said he didn't want a whole retirement tour, but he deserves to be appreciated.
16: Agreed. But there is this part of me that wonders if you don't want to risk one more year. You don't want to tempt fate. There are certain things in this life that are undefeated. Death, taxes, and father time. It's going to get you every single time. You got Tom Brady. It's going to get you. And I think he comes back. I really do. But be a pretty cool time to step out after what you did this year. Now, everyone wants to end with a title. Why would you quit? You lost in the second round of the playoffs. Well, maybe he looks at it and says, I'm not going to the Lakers. I'm not going to the Spurs. I'm not going to the Knicks. you know, I know that Indiana kind of came out of nowhere last year, but they didn't win a title. So this whole idea that everyone has a fairy tale ending is just not realistic. I mean, look at wrestling, for goodness sakes. What do all the legends do? They lose in their last match. No one, anyone, but they do. So I don't understand why some would think, no, you got to go take one more run at it. I don't think there's strife between he and Luka. I really don't. I don't think Luka's a drama guy. I think he's a injury-prone dude, but I don't think he's drama. I think he's pretty drama-free. But, again, like I said, watching LeBron a lot, he seems unhappy. And maybe that's old age. Maybe when we hit about 41, we all look grumpy and like we don't like what we're doing. But I'd like to see him give it another run. Now, the Giannis side of this is fascinating. Larry Brown Sports had a report this week that the first team up for Giannis would be the Miami Heat. And I don't know, you know, if the Heat are one player away from being back in the mix in the East. I'm not going to lie to you. I don't really know what the hell's going on in the East. I'm still shocked that the Knicks are where they are because I thought they were vulnerable. But when you make threes like they are right now, there's not going to be many teams that can beat you. I mean, the Hawks, I felt like they had them and then somehow lost a game by like 50 against them in game 6. I mean, it was just crazy. So maybe there is a chance for Miami to get a Giannis or go out and make a play for LeBron to bring him back to Miami. I don't know. But the East is a fascinating, fascinating area whenever it comes to what teams are trying to do because Detroit looks good, but are they even going to get out of the, get to the Eastern Conference Finals? Cleveland looks good, but kind of been there, done that with this team in the postseason. They've been disappointing the last couple of years. They could pull it off tonight, change the whole narrative, but I don't know, man. And they're counting on James Harden. James Harden has not been that guy when it comes to game sixes or game sevens. Speaking of the NBA, are we preparing ourselves for one of the wilder off seasons that we've seen? One off-season checklist has already been marked. Steve Kerr will return to the Golden State Warriors. Had the press conference. He talked about how close he came to walking away. Did that surprise you at all, Brandon, that he came back? Because it kind of did me. I'm not going to lie.
7: Yeah, it surprised me a lot. They have no chance of competing. His legacy is cemented as a head coach. I just don't get it. I don't get it at all. It reminds me of Phil coming back after a while.
16: You kind of reach that point where it's, hey, what do we have right now? What more can we accomplish?
7: Or Phil continuing to coach, rather. Yeah,
16: yeah,
7: the time was up, and they just kept trying to get something else out of it. And just because you have one player like the Lakers did with Kobe and the Warriors do with Steph, I mean, he's great, but you're not going to beat these young teams.
16: Meanwhile, we have one other major event today that I haven't talked about much. It's the PGA Championship. Here is what earlier today Rory McIlroy said because, I mean, Rory was out of this thing, as were many of the top players. And then, boom, out of nowhere, you look at the leaderboard and they're right there.
8: Yeah, I think I pride myself on managing my game well and learning as I go. And trying to, I guess, problem solve as the week goes on. And yeah, there were some things in my game, especially in the driver, I didn't like on Thursday. So I went and I worked on it, tried to get a feeling that I was comfortable with. And I've certainly driven the ball better the last couple of days. Still not perfect, but much better. And I've given myself opportunities from the fairways and being able to make more birdies because of it.
16: McIlroy's three shots back after shooting a 4-under today. And also right there is Shane Lowry. But Shane Lowry was interesting. Maybe I should rephrase this. Shane Lowry is a guy that was there early on, shot a first-round 68. Then he went 76 and 70. So he was right there in the mix. Then the bottom fell out. Listen to this explanation as to why he thinks golfers are struggling in Philly.
9: There's been criticism of the setup here this week at Aromanik. What have you made of it? Yeah, I think it's a great golf course, but I think it has been set up pretty poorly. And like, you know, I guess the people sitting at home on the couch can say, well, there's some people are making birdies, some people are shooting good scores. That's always going to happen, you know, the best players in the world. But, you know, when you see... I was happy to hear Rory and Scotty's comments yesterday because it wasn't just me feeling it out there. I feel like when you see the best players in the world struggling from 10 feet, you know that there's something wrong somewhere. So I think they got it wrong the first 2 days. It looks like they've, you know, it was certainly a little bit easier today. And it looks like that's kind of maybe a reaction to the first 2 days, which is not right either, you know. We want to play like a similar setup every day. And, you know, the course, you want to play a golf course that gets harder as the week goes on, especially in these major championships. And you look at the field so a bunch, maybe that's a reason for the setup the way it is.
10: By the way, when you get mad at players who complain in the NBA about foul calls and things of that nature, just remember, every single golf course you can find, or every single golf event, you can find a player who's going to complain about it, win or lose. Shout out, by the way, to the leaderboard, where Alex Smalley has the lead, but there's John Rahm, two shots back. There's Rory McIlroy, Patrick Reed, Xander Schauffele, all right in the mix. Should be a fun final round today out in Philly. And then, real quick, to put a wrap on this first segment of the final hour, we mentioned Coach Prime standing up for his guy. Now, we had a bit of a debate earlier about the Browns and what we think might happen at the quarterback position in 2026 for Cleveland. Well, Deion Sanders came out this week to stand for his son and met with Todd Monken. And they met father to son or coach to coach. Here's what Deion had to say about it.
11: I was supposed to go actually next week, but I got to shoot a commercial, to Cleveland to meet him because I want to meet him because I think it's vital that as a coach, not a dad, I could tell him a few things about Gronk, how to get him going. That wasn't asked of me a year ago. I don't understand it. Like even a guy like Travis Hunter being drafted to Jacksonville and I've had him for the last three. Don't you think you would want to talk to me to let me know, to ask me how, what gets him going and what backs him off and what, like, you would want to know that. So I anticipate and I can't wait to have that conversation with Coach Monken.
10: Deion is different than most dads of both of his sons. I say that in quotes with Travis Hunter and, of course, his biological son, Shador Sanders. But he wasn't done. He wasn't done. Asked about the pre-draft process for Shador Sanders.
11: You know, it was some ignorant things came out about him pre-draft and all that. And that was a lie. Like, he would never go into a meeting with headphones on. He would never go into a meeting unprepared. Like, that's just not who he is. There's no way he could accomplish the things he accomplished without being prepared. So that all that stuff was a lie, man. That bothered me. It didn't bother him, but that bothered me.
10: So usually whenever things are fabricated, it's to benefit somebody, right? In other words, gosh, we were talking about in the draft this year that they were trying to raise concerns about Reuben Bain and his arms, right? And, oh, took him off our draft board because his arms are too short or things of that nature. Well, teams might want him to slide. Now, there's measurables there, so it's a little bit different. But maybe it's attitude. Maybe it's the way that they handle things in team meetings or whatever. But you always have some sort of underlying theme or plan. There's always a reason behind it. But I don't know. I kind of buy what Deion's saying here. We do have a world that we don't really dig too terribly much to see if something is real, and we'll just go with it and we'll run with it. And then when you find out that it's not real or it's fake, it's usually a reaction of, oh, well, oh, well, oh, well. Arnie's guilty of that. Arnie, that's not fake. Oh, well. Or that's not real. That's fake. Oh, well. So, I mean, it wasn't out there from team guys. It was out there from draft reporters, but it was enough to where Deion felt the need to respond. And oh yeah, in a time where everyone faces tough times. Apparently, no one has faced tougher times than Shedeur Sanders. Listen to this.
12: When he take off his shirt, I see the scars on his back. That he's been through hell, but he's made it through hell. See, a lot of people stop in the middle when they're walking through it. He kept going. And he matured, not like he was a child, but matured spiritually. Well, understand, you can't force this.
10: Okay, great. Great. It's a dad proud of his son and his spiritual maturation. But come on, man. I mean, he was an all-world college player. You retired his number after being there for two whole seasons, and you never won a bowl game, and you only went to one. He was drafted, albeit lower than some expected. He made an NFL roster, started NFL games, plural, took some criticism on social media, but he's been out there and in it his whole life. And he's grown up in the X world and the TikTok world and the Facebook world. I mean, criticism be damned. Don't try to tell me, don't sell me on the hell that he's been through because some people questioned the kind of football player he was. I mean, come on. You were an NFL player. Financially, this kid's been set his whole life. Been through hell. Why? Because people question his motivations. It happens. Are you a believer, Brandon, real quick before we break on this, and I didn't mean to have a whole Shedeur segment here. Are you a believer in him as an NFL player? Because I'm not.
7: No.
10: I mean, he looked okay. I don't think he's a future quarterback.
7: No, but it's also ridiculous. Like when you make this much money and you have all the opportunities that you have, you're going to get criticism. When you're in that public, right? Like players are always like, oh, people are so critical of us, writers and stuff. Well, you're making $100 million, right? Not Shedeur in this case, but there is a lot of privilege that he's carried throughout his career. That's just the fact.
10: The appearance was on a show called The Barbershop with Garrett Bush. Man, I mentioned everyone has a podcast. Does everyone have a barbershop show now too? They asked about Shiloh Sanders and his comments to Mary Kay Cabot, in which he told her to go make a sandwich or make me a sandwich. Mary Kay's longtime reporter for the Cleveland Plain Dealer. Quote Deion Sanders, "We don't talk about nobody. We don't do nothing to nobody. I know Shiloh had a little altercation that he spoke up for his brother. You've got to understand, man, that's his brother. And God bless Mary Kay's soul, that's his brother. I mean, she said something, he said something, like media is different today. I know a lot of people don't respect the old school. I do, because I grew up in that era that we didn't have to say so. We didn't have a say so. But Shiloh spoke up for his brother and was ridiculed for that." Deion, you poured beer all over, or water, whatever, all over Tim McCarver's head while he was doing an interview, because you couldn't stand the way that he had talked about you. And you're going to tell me you didn't have a say-so? Players would use the media and writers differently because we didn't have social media, but come on. It's different, but stop. He said something that was out of line. Sure, he was standing up for his brother, but just because I'm standing up for somebody doesn't mean it's okay to be racist or misogynistic or whatever term you want to use. I got to listen to this whole thing now. I got to see what else I'm going to learn from Prime. But there you go. Deion's at it again, making headlines. And do you know what he's not talking about? His football team that hasn't won a bowl game since he took over as the head coach. That is not very good. But boy, that 2-0 start his first year, 3-0 start. I'm sorry, 3-0. And then they only won one more game. That was really something. All right, it's the Bernie Fratto Show here on Fox Sports Radio. When we come back, hit some calls at 877-99 on Fox. Jump in if you want. On the X, I'm at Plank Show. Everyone go follow us at Fox Sports Radio. It was also a very interesting week in the world of college football. Now, don't worry, Shady Sean. I'm not going in depth on the games. I'm not talking about preseason polls. I'm talking about Lane Kiffin. Got a little Lane next right here on Fox Sports Radio. We'll be right back.
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10: It's the Bernie Fratto Show here on Fox Sports Radio. You guys know I am hitting the road after the show. I've got a big road trip coming up. My son is graduating next weekend, and we are celebrating his graduation by basically taking 25 family members cross country. Now, everyone's going at different times, so I'm leaving tomorrow to get there early. We're going to do a big celebration for him. My mom and my dad's family, my mom's family, are leaving later in the week. My 17-year-old daughter and my mother-in-law have already left, and we got a crew meeting us. But the reason I bring this up, because I need some help, Mark, Brandon, I am hitting the road for a 22-hour road trip one way, which means coming back, math is not the best, but that's a 44-hour road trip with a 12-year-old and my wife that I'm sure is going to include many stops that will add at the very least an hour to it. Factor in traffic, maybe like an hour and a half, almost two. So I'm looking at, I don't know what, two full days on the road. With that in mind, because I'm open for options here, go to road trip, gotta have snack. Brandon, I'll start with you. What's the go to? Got now. Don't tell me you've never been on a road trip.
7: No, I have been on. Okay. I've been on a lot of road trips.
10: Okay, good.
7: I'd say. I mean, this is generic. I'd say protein bars.
10: That is very generic. But like Cliff, like, is there a certain brand?
7: No, not Cliff bars. More. What brand do I? I forget.
10: Okay. But don't say protein bars. You're cheating. You're going to get a candy or you're going to get something. What would be the – I can't – I mean, I understand you're a workout warrior. We're both the same, but I'm looking for something that either sweet or spicy or something other than healthy for me.
7: Yeah, okay. Milk Duds, I guess. Same thing
10: milk
7: I would
10: duds.
7: Have in
10: Very
7: a movie.
10: Very good. He is human, ladies and gentlemen. Mark, what is your go-to?
4: I'm going to go for the crunch and the salty. So either a bag of Fritos or a bag of a box of

0: No, I have them again. This is like what I would have in a movie. I'm just thinking of like that would be the same thing that I would have on the road.
1: Mm. I'm not a big candy guy, but I've become a big corn nut guy. You guys ever had corn nuts before?
0: Yeah.
1: Terrible for you.
0: Not a big corn nuts guy.
1: Got to have strong teeth. You got to fight through.
2: Not on my radar. Not on my radar.
1: Not on your radar? You got to make sure you soften them up a little bit. But I am road tripping with family 22 hours one way. So, no, I'm not missing the show tomorrow night for softball. Softball will be done by the show. I'm missing the show tomorrow night or later tonight with Arnie because my son is graduating from college and I'm going to celebrate it. I'm missing everything this week. It's the busiest week of the year. And that's how much I love my boy. Just got to go, got to be there. Now, it is kind of crazy because when I graduated, there was one event, the graduation. Did you guys have anything more when you graduated, Brandon? Was it just the graduation or were there dinners beforehand?
0: Yeah, I had, no, it was just a post-graduation thing.
1: Right, but from the school, right? There wasn't anything more than just the graduation, right?
0: I mean, I went to a pretty big school, so it was...
1: Where'd you go?
0: USC.
1: Oh,
0: so okay. It was, you know, it was the, we actually had it in at the Coliseum.
1: So everyone graduates or do they break it down by the different schools? Cause I'm an OU here. They have like all the, like the business college will have it. Then they'll have the, everyone will have a different graduation.
0: Yeah. It's broken down by different schools.
1: He has events all the way around. I don't think I've ever seen anything like this. There's a ball. There's a ceremony. There's the actual graduation itself. There's a commissioning that takes place. Like, literally, I'm going to be sitting at events all weekend long. And again, not complaining. I'm celebrating. But different world, man. Different world. Now, as a father, I don't feel like I'm going to have to go out and say anything to anyone to help defend him or stand up for him as he graduates and moves into a career in the military. But there is one famous father that stood up for his son, and it made headlines for years and years and years. And that one father is Arch Manning. Archie Manning, back in the day, son of Peyton and Eli, grandfather of the greatest quarterback apparently that's ever played college football in Arch Manning. Archie became famous for his great play at Ole Miss, for his time after being the number one pick in the draft with the New Orleans Saints. Arch Manning was an icon. Never had the on-the-field success that his sons did, but had quite a legacy. One of those is of saying, my son will not play for the Chargers. Because there was a time when the San Diego Chargers were in position to draft Eli Manning. And you kind of, you know, it's one of those, how could history have been different kind of a moments? What if Eli Manning had ended up with the Chargers, yada, yada, yada. Well, I'm always intrigued by, even if it is, what in this case, you know, 25 years later, the kind of why behind it. And on this week's Bussin' with the Boys, Eli Manning is their special guest. And Taylor Lewan asked the question that I would want to know from Eli Manning.
3: What exactly
1: Manning.
3: Was wrong with the Chargers?
4: I just didn't feel like they were the most committed team to winning at the time. Marty Schottenheimer was the head coach, who was awesome, had great respect for him, but like they came to work me out in New Orleans, went to dinner, and like there was just friction between, you know, the head coach, general manager, like the owners. They're all like yelling, kind of like fighting. We were at a Marriott like restaurant, and you know, Schottenheimer's mad that we're, he's like, we're in New Orleans, we're eating at a Marriott. And you know, so he's like pissed. They're like kind of just bickering, and it just didn't seem like there was a whole lot of like agreement on things, and like they were kind of like committed to building a great winning franchise at that moment. My parents really weren't supportive. My dad didn't like the idea. Like, he came to my defense and like supported me after everything was going down. But
3: he didn't like that you were kind of demanding, I don't want to go to San Diego.
4: Right. He didn't like that. And afterwards, he took like a blunt of a lot of the criticism because he kind of came to my defense. And you know, people are saying, oh, you played in New Orleans all those years, you didn't win, so you're trying to dictate like where your son's going. He's mm-hmm. and he just kind of, you know, bit his tongue and said, I'm just, you know, hey, this is what Eli wants to do, and I support him. And he kind of did some media to try to

0: save me from doing all the media and taking the hits.
1: So that's interesting, because I think for a lot of us, we look back at that, and it was Archie trying to dictate the path for Eli. And we hear so many times about horrible interviews that take place, right? Teams asking terrible questions and things of that nature. Does it change anyone's perspective at all? Or have they been able to manicure the story over the last few years? It's one of my favorite what could have been moments. Now, I don't want to get into the what could have been moments with the NFL draft with the Raiders and the guys that they passed on only to see them be taken one pick later. That's a graphic I never want to see again in my life. When you think about your greatest misses for your Niners, does one pop to mind? Because I know mine's drafting Fabian Washington instead of Aaron Rodgers. That hurts a little bit. Robert Gallery ahead of Calvin Johnson. Or actually, that would have been Jamarcus Russell ahead of Calvin.
2: Yeah, I was going to say there's some other Raiders drafts. I actually think none of those were the worst. I mean, the worst draft ever was like 20 and 21. I mean, the Ruggs should have been a good
1: Ruggs
2: player.
1: Ruggs over CD. Or
2: yeah, but he should have been a good. He was going to be a good player. It was the rest of the draft. Like Arnett and like, what was Leatherwood the next year? Oh my God.
1: Alex Leatherwood.
2: Yeah, there were some bad picks. I've disliked almost every Niners pick the last like 5 years. I mean, Lynch, you know what's crazy is like to be such a great drafter when he starts. And again, there's a lot that goes into it. Like he drafted Deebo Samuel, Dre Greenlaw and Nick Bosa all in the same draft in 2019. Drafted Fred Warner the year before. And then 2020, Javon Kinlaw over CeeDee Lamb as well. And Justin Jefferson, you get Ayuk in that draft. It looks like a hit. But since then, one all pro, just one that he's drafted. Now, the trades he's made have been great, like Christian McCaffrey, Trent Williams. That's why they've stayed competitive. They hit on Brock Purdy, who was notoriously a Brian Greasy pick, was not a John Lynch pick. So, like, the one is obvious. It's Trey Lance, right? But I feel like the pick at the time wasn't that bad. It was the three picks they traded that was the bad part. Because Lance as a prospect had immense upside. He just didn't play enough in college, right? Like, I was less mad about the pick. Still not mad about the pick. Mad that they gave up three firsts.
1: Yeah, because you even look back, and let's see here. So, they took Lance number three. Jamar Chase would look pretty good in a Niners uniform, but I don't think they were going to trade up to get a wide receiver. You know, maybe Penei Sewell, but, I mean, things have worked out okay with Trent Williams. Micah Parsons, I'm just looking at guys that went after him. But they gave up a lot. A lot. They traded, let's see here, first and second round. Wait, hold on. Is that the right pick that I'm looking at? First and second round picks, a 2020 first round selection, a 2022 sixth round selection. Yeah, you gave up a lot. A lot. Yeah. Two firsts and a third.
2: I mean, no one will ever do a deal like that again because of that. And he still has a job because of Brock Purdy.
1: Miami traded the third overall to San Francisco in exchange for the 12th overall pick, first and third round picks, and a 2023 first round pick. Oof. Oof.
2: It was bad.
1: But I will say, I don't know if you had a dad dictating who wanted to go where. All right, one other loose end that I need to tie up before we get out of here. Lane Kiffin. What a week for Lane Kiffin. If you missed it, the Ole Miss coach, former Ole Miss coach, now current LSU coach, spoke to Vanity Fair, which, again, never read in my life. But apparently, from everyone who covers college football, they tell me it is a left-leaning magazine. Whatever. And Lane Kiffin lamented the fact that while he was at Ole Miss, he had problems getting people to come to Ole Miss because of the lack of diversity. Now, we all know that racism is a problem. And we all know that there aren't many places where racism was more prominent and prevalent than in the South. But to bring it up now, when you're at another school and it's a place that treated you so well, seems a little bit odd. But Paul Feinbaum, ESPN's, well, I kind of look at him as the guy that comes on and dumps all over college football anytime that they talk about it, had an interesting perspective on the reason why He thinks Lane Kiffin said what he said.
3: I talked to the writer who did the Vanity Fair piece the other day, Kurt Smith. He said he didn't even ask Kiffin about the racism aspect of it. Kiffin just started rifting, and this is Kiffin trying to wipe Ole Miss off the face of the earth. He is still very bitter at them, even though they're the jilted lover. He's bitter at them, Greeny, because they wouldn't let him coach in the playoffs, and he has to recruit against them, and he also has to play against them on September 19th, a game that will gain a little bit of attention.
1: Now, I had not thought about that too much. If you're still holding ill will because they didn't let you coach in the playoffs, then number one, why leave in the first place? And number two, why not just say it? Why not just say it? Hey, man, I'm mad they didn't let me coach. I think we could have won a title. They almost did without me. I think with me there, we would have won a national championship. Say it. You don't have to suddenly become the Pied Piper of all things that were wrong, because you sure as heck weren't complaining about any of those issues when you were there. But a wild week for Lane Kiffin. A wild week for college football, which I guess, unless I fell for another fake tweet, has led to Lane tapping out on social media for a while. Don't blame him. It's time to talk about your team, man. If I sat around and talked about my ex all the time, I kind of do. But if I really did, what would I be accomplishing in life? You got to move on. Talk about where you are in the now. Got a break. We'll get you ready for what's next right here on Fox Sports Radio.
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1: 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All right, gut feel right now. Game 7. I've got the Pistons. Which way are you leaning, Brandon? Pistons, Cavs.
2: Yeah, I have to trust James Harden on this. No, I'm kidding. I'm going to go with Detroit. I just like for what I said, like Thompson has to guard Mitchell. So he's going to be in hell the entire game, and that's going to rely on James Harden has to win you the game. He's not going to. Pistons are going to win.
1: JB Bickerstaff this week had something very hilarious to say, the Pistons coach, which can be confusing because he was the Cavs coach before he was the Pistons coach. But the Detroit Pistons coach had this to say about James Harden.
24: He's got an unbelievable ability to manipulate what the rules are, right? And we were together 4 years in Houston. And, you know, you would watch him and he and I would play one-on-one. and he would foul bait me. You know what I mean? Like, he would use, I'm serious, like, he would only get to play offense and I would play defense, and he would practice those things and he would work on them. You know, even just playing one-on-one versus me. So it's like, he has a great understanding of the rules, and then how to manipulate them in his favor.
1: Now, again, I don't think that's a knock. It's very concerning, right? But Harden's been one of the best in the league at drawing fouls. And, you know, the thing is, we're in a league where that's a head coach, and he's been a head coach at several places, Memphis, Cleveland, and now obviously the success he's having in Detroit. We're praising that. Well, you know what he's good at? What, a mid-range jumper? Nah. Three-point shot? Nah. Driving to the rim? No. What, rebounding? No. What is it? Drawing fouls. What? So, James Harden in the big game has been less than stellar. We'll see which way it goes here tonight. And, you know, it's kind of funny because we didn't spend as much time tonight on Aaron Rodgers as I thought we would. Probably because there wasn't much doubt about whether or not he was going to come back. But it does kind of magnify how, you know, at a place like Pittsburgh, you know, I think you're thinking about this when you have vet quarterbacks across the league. You got to start thinking about your plan for the future at QB. And I don't know if Will Howard is that for the Steelers or not. I mean, Mason Rudolph has been there forever, but he's not a starter in this league. They don't have a plan for the future right now. So pair up Mike McCarthy with a guy that he's familiar with, he's had some success with. They know how to use him. They got to protect him. What did George say? The antique, when he called in earlier this hour, they got to protect the antique. And I think Pittsburgh has a good shot, as good a shot of it as anyone. I think Jesse Minter's a hell of a hire in Baltimore. I think they're going to be fun defensively. We'll see how they look offensively as well. It's obviously a new era in Cleveland. I mean, heck, the only regular thing coming back in that division is Zach Taylor, but who knows about the health of Joe Burrow, right? Got to keep him healthy. But a fascinating time in the AFC North with the return of one Aaron Rodgers. And how about the story of the night? Haven't even talked about it. The Texas Tech softball team was down 8-0 down to their last out, and they came back and won the game. Won the game. Who does that? All right, it's a busy day. We got you covered talking Game 7 all day long right here on Fox.
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6: NBC News Radio. I'm Michael Kastner. Americans are once again protesting for voting rights in Selma, Alabama. A large crowd gathered Saturday at the Edmund Pettus Bridge, where an infamous civil rights protest was held in 1965. This time, protesters were marching in opposition to Republican efforts to eliminate Democratic-majority black districts across the South. A huge rally was also held in Montgomery, Alabama, where thousands gathered on Saturday to protest a recent Supreme Court ruling that effectively limited minority representation in Congress. At least 8 people are injured after a car drove onto a crowded sidewalk in northern Italy. Police in the city of Modena say 4 of the injured are in serious condition, including one woman who has reportedly lost both of her legs. The mayor of Modena says it appears the attack was deliberate and that the 30-year-old driver attempted to flee after crashing into a shop window. The fleeing driver was reportedly stopped by pedestrians and arrested by police. Italian officials say the suspect has been receiving treatment for psychiatric disorders. OpenAI is facing another lawsuit in California. More from Scott Carr.
7: Some California parents are suing the company, alleging their son died from an accidental overdose, alleging OpenAI's ChatGPT program coached him to mix kratom and Xanax and provided an unprompted and lethal dosage recommendation. The lawsuit was filed on behalf of Leela Turner Scott and Angus Scott, the parents of Samuel Nielsen. The Tech Justice Law Project claims Nielsen had been receiving medical advice from ChatGPT for months while the platform was encouraging increasingly dangerous behaviors.
6: And Bank of America has agreed to a settlement of over $2 million for bank fees charged at ATMs. Michael Kastner, NBC News Radio.
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27: 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Mets 6-3 over the Yankees. I'm Steve DeSager.
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12: Okay, 9 is the number. Count it. 9, 9, 9. That's the number. We'll get to that in just about a minute. Good morning, everybody. This is Fox Sports Sunday on Fox Sports Radio. He's Bucky Brooks. I'm Andy Furman. Obviously, we're broadcasting live from the Fox Sports Radio studios. And before I introduce my partner and friend, Mr. Football Bucky Brooks, I want to let you know with the iHeart app, you can stream us wherever you are. 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Hello, Bucky. How are you? Can we have a little music? Can you have like a musical intro for this guy? Really? I mean, come on. There we go. Hello, Buck. How are you?
13: I'm good. I'm good. What's going on, Andy?
12: Everything is great. I'm so happy. We're going to get to that NFL schedule in a second, but I noticed that you're coming back to Cincinnati. So I could wine and dine you this time. You're coming back. The Jags are coming back, right?
13: Yeah, the Jags are coming back. I think they play week 4 against Joe Burrow and company up in Cincinnati. Yeah.
12: Well, Burrow probably won't be playing by then. He'll probably be hurt, but that's okay. That's another story. We'll get to that, but we move on. All right. The big story right now, okay? The big story that happened yesterday. Aaron Rodgers. All right. Finally, he came out of the hut, came out of the cave. He's coming back. And I you know, honestly, I'm going to admit this. Because to you, I cannot fib. I got to tell you, I'm jealous. Okay. I am. I read these stories and I can't believe it. He's going to be 43 years old in December, 22nd season in the NFL, which is an amazing stat, okay? And he's a future Hall of Famer, no doubt about that. 1 year for the Pittsburgh Steelers, get this, according to reports that I've read, $22 million guaranteed with some bonuses in there, whatever it may be. He could earn up to $25 million at 42 years of age. You know what? I'm an idiot. Instead of yelling and screaming and being a fool all my life, I should have played football. Look, I mean, and you can't tell me that right now in your retirement, in your golden years, you're not somewhat, I guess, envious or saying, man, it could have been me. I was born too late. Really. And I look back right now, I could have been making big money. I mean, I don't know if it's a gene or if it's just a work ethic, but I think that if I worked at it maybe from junior high school through my high school years in college, I could have been playing in the NFL. Maybe. I don't know, but I didn't even give it a shot.
13: I mean, yeah, like this generation of player is certainly cashing in, making a ton of money. For Aaron Rodgers, though, I think what's different about it is trying to accept the reality that a 43-year-old quarterback is your starting quarterback, your future at the position, and he basically holds the hopes and dreams of the franchise in his hands. I know that Tom Brady has spoiled us, and that has kind of changed the expectation, but man, that is a lot. I mean, there's a lot riding on the, for the Pittsburgh Steelers, hanging, hitching their wagon to whatever phrase you want to use in terms of what this one-year deal, this one-year marriage is between the Pittsburgh Steelers and a four-time MVP.
12: Well, you mentioned the future. I don't think they're looking for him for the future. They want to win, and they want to win now. I don't know if they can. That's number one. And number two, I mean, honestly, when you say hitched your wagon to Aaron Rodgers, what else they got? You know, what's the alternative? I mean, really and truly, there's no one else on that roster that could really come in and get the job done. But all I'm hearing and reading is the fact that, well, he's reunited with his former coach, Mike McCarthy. Let's remember one thing. Yeah, he won in Green Bay with McCarthy. He was a young pup. He was 34 or 35 years old at the time. He's going to be 43 in December. There's a big difference there. And you've always told me you can't fight father time. Can't do it. He's not mobile in the pocket. And I don't know why this Steeler team is going to be any better at all from a year ago. All right. They lost their MVP, Kenneth Gainwell. He's gone. And I think Aaron Rodgers loved this guy. All right. They replaced him with Rico Dowdle. I mean, come on. I mean, I don't see anybody. Well, they got Michael Pittman as a receiver. That's going to help. It's going to take some pressure off DK Metcalf. So other than that, I don't know what gives this team hope to win, although they were 10-7 last year.
13: Look, man, I think one, they're getting a new sense of energy with Mike McCarthy coming in, taking over from Mike Tomlin. He'll help that offense out, regardless of who was calling the plays before him. He is a more established play caller, game planner, playmaker in terms of like being able to set his players up for, big time opportunities in the passing game. And then defensively, they still have, look, man, they got T.J. Watt in the building. They have Cameron Hayward. They have Jalen Ramsey. They have some good players on that side of the ball. There's no reason why this team can't summon it all together for one last run in this current iteration. I think that's what they're hoping for with Mike McCartney reteaming with Aaron Rodgers to be able to kind of bring this offense back and bring this team back.
12: You know, you look at the offensive statistics last year, there was something like 17th in yards per play in the National Football League. But when you compare the passing offense as opposed to the running offense, the passing attack was weaker and was the weaker part of the offense last year rather than the running game, which is strange to me. But again, I mean, he didn't have many people to throw the ball to anyhow.
13: Yeah, he didn't. It could have been better. And I think what they have to do is make sure that as they're building out this team and this offense, they're building out around Aaron Rodgers. And he's no longer what he once was in his prime, but he's still good enough to get this team into the winner's circle. More of it will have to hinge on his IQ, his instincts, and less on his athleticism and arm talent. But there's still ways for this to be done and to be done successfully in Pittsburgh. They've started the process of being able to do it. DK Metcalf obviously was the anchor of the passing game. They make a trade for Michael Pittman. He becomes a big body number two, a chain mover opposite the big play threat that Metcalf is. And then Jeremy Bernard, you know, signing him, drafting him early to have him compete with Roman Wilson and those things. They do have enough firepower to make it happen, but a lot of it hinges on the running game, Rico Dowdell and some of those other guys.
12: We'll see what happens. Look, I'm not a big fan of Aaron Rodgers, but I think that obviously he's a first ballot Hall of Fame, and no doubt about that. You can't argue his statistics, but you know, the fact that he waited, you know, till after the draft, I mean, that to me, just selfish. I mean, he's a narcissist. There's no doubt in my mind that he is. But, you know you're going to come back. There were no real other options. They had that rule that they signed that he couldn't go to another club unless the Steelers get some reimbursement money on that deal. But the point is that they drafted a quarterback for the sole purpose of the possibility of him not coming back. So they wasted a pick there. That's what they did, the kid from Penn State. So, you know,
13: I don't think they wasted a pick. I think they drafted the kid because they wanted to develop the kid. I think they are able to do two things at once. It's one thing to bring Aaron Rodgers back to operate in win now mode. It's another thing to see if you can throw some darts and see if you can find a developmental quarterback that maybe eventually can be the face of your franchise or not. It was a low kiss. Like a low risk option, didn't cost him much of anything at the end of the third round. So why not take a flyer on a guy who was a former 5-star recruit as a quarterback?
12: I hear what you're saying, but the real reason Aaron Rodgers came back, it's not Mike McCarthy, it's not the money, it's not anything else, except if you look at the schedule, week 7, they're going to play the New Orleans Saints in France. He wants to be the first quarterback in the NFL to play a league game in Paris. I mean, really. I mean, that's just the only reason. And I look at their schedule right now, and it bothers me. And I said coming into the segment, 9 is the number. They've got 9 international games next year, all right? You know, the first time they did it, I was like, wow, and we see it on TV. But, you know, it's getting, to me, out of control, all right? And I'm not one of those guys. I'm not coming on here like a fireball today. But to me, if I'm a season ticket holder and they take away one of my home games, I'm a little PO'd. I'm a little PO'd on that. I really am. I look forward to the NFL. I go to the games. I park my car. I go to the deal. And now you're taking a game away from me to go to Rio de Janeiro, to go to London, Madrid. I mean, come on. It doesn't make any sense to me. And honestly, what's the bottom line? They're not going to have a franchise in Paris. There's no doubt in my mind. They're not going to have one there. And I know it's going to be a big money grab. Those people over there are so stupid, they have no idea if they had 11 guys off the street with uniforms on, they still go. They don't know. They don't know anything about the NFL. But it's a money grab. They sell the jerseys, whatever it may be. I'm tired of it. Those two things that bug me, Buck, is the international games and the paywall games on TV. Those two things are killing me.
13: Well, yeah, but I mean, like, we have gotten to the point where if you were a big boxing fan back in the day, you would pay for boxing when it was pay-per-view. You would pay for MMA if you were into it. Heck, you would even pay for WrestleMania at certain stages of its infancy, its career. So I don't understand why that drives you crazy that you may have to pay for a handful of games each year, but okay, let's go with that. And then with the international stuff is about growing the game. It's about making it a global game as opposed to a regional game, one that is just resides in the United States and those things. But by growing it globally, you now are extending the reach of the game. You're lining the pockets of the owners significantly, which then means more money for the players. There's no downside to it. I know people talk about like, oh, you're going to kill the golden goose. Oh, super saturation, et cetera, et cetera. It won't be. People love the game. And we're coming off a year in which all of the viewership was up significantly, which is why they are exploring with looking at Wednesday games to go with it. Why we have a couple games that are in the middle of the week as opposed to other times. The league is in a great position, and Roger Goodell and company, they're taking advantage of the situation that they're in.
12: Look, I understand that. You know, you just kind of like smacked me around pretty good, and I get it, because you're right. I remember when Muhammad Ali was fighting, they had that Thriller in Manila. Everybody paid for that deal. Everybody paid for that fight. You're right. Mm-hmm. So it's nothing new. But, you know, I guess it's the lesser of two evils. I'd rather sit on my rear end on my couch at home and pay for it than fight the traffic and pay $100 for a ticket. So it's either you're damned if you do, you're damned if you don't, and you're better off at home. Because if you go to a New York Football Giants game or a Jets game, you're going to pay close to $50-$60 to park your car. That's the deal over there in the Meadowlands. It really is.
13: So, yeah, at a minimum, it's going to be problematic when it comes to those things.
12: So you're going to be in London twice. You're playing the Eagles and you're playing the Texans in London. So yes. It's amazing, the schedule. It really is. But let's talk about the wear and tear on the athletes. I mean, I look at the Bengals' schedule, and they're playing in Madrid. And right after that, normally they would have a bye week after the team travels abroad. But the Bengals are coming back and playing the Steelers the following week. I don't know who you are. I don't know how old you are. It's got to take something out of you, those trips, and coming right back and playing again.
13: I mean, it does to a point. I mean, it depends on people have done it for so long that now there's a bit of a formula for how you travel your guys and et cetera. Cincinnati, you have to remember, even though, because you say Cincinnati, they're playing overseas versus who and where? Where are they going?
12: Oh, they're going to Madrid, and they're playing the Atlanta Falcons in week 9.
13: Okay, so Madrid, London trip, it may be a 5-6 hour flight. From Cincinnati, maybe 7 hours. Let's just say 7 hours. That's no different than a West Coast venture. So there's a way to be able to do that. They fly out right after the game. They'll probably give the players Monday off, kind of light when it comes to a walkthrough on Tuesday, if anything. And then they'll get back to their normal thing. It won't take them long to readjust to the time change. They'll probably give them a later game on the weekend, that next game, to give them a chance. So, yeah, I don't see it as big of a deal. And coming off a year where the Rams just kind of basically popped in almost day of the game, won a game, and then left, there can be more teams that experiment with different ways to maximize the travel opportunity, either going later or going earlier. But, look, it shouldn't be a problem on the players. It'd be hard, but some of that is kind of par for the course. You have to do that.
12: I don't think that the travel is the big deal. I don't think it's the time factor, because from Cincinnati to L.A., it's about 3.5-4 hours. So another 2-3 hours, you know, on a luxury plane, and basically it's first class. I mean, you got your own, it's a charter, so you have no problem there. I think the time factor is the problem, where the body has to get used to the time factor. And I wonder if some of these teams travel out there a day or two prior to the game, so they could get their bodies used to the time. Have you done that with Jacksonville?
13: We'll go over there early. And, yeah. I mean, they've done it a few different ways. They've gone over the week before and made it an extended stay. They come in later and made it more just like kind of a West Coast trip where you go out and do it. The Rams did something differently. I mean, it was the quickest trip that we've seen people have on an international thing. There are a few different ways you do it. And a lot of what you do depends on if you've done this before, meaning in a lesser role, you were assistant, you were a player, then that impacts the way that you plan, because based on the results of the game during those previous stints, you tend to kind of follow that regimen and routine thereafter.
12: All right, and you talk about the Rams, you mentioned that. Looking at the schedule, the Rams have 7 games in prime time. And I guess reason being, not because they're a possibility of going to the Super Bowl, but I think because they got the MVP, Matthew Stafford, there, and maybe it could be his swan song, could be his last year. You know, if in fact he's even going to play, got that bad back, but this is his last year. He's a defending MVP, so I'm sure that's the reason why the Rams are getting 7. That's a lot of games. You know, really and truly, it was like the NFL was always Sunday, Eastern time, 1 p.m. It's not like that anymore. You even mentioned Wednesday, and the NFL's defending Wednesday. What do the players think about that? I mean, you know, it really, players are like, in a sense, they're like machines. They know what they got to do. 1 o'clock Sunday, Eastern time, they play. Monday's off, Tuesday maybe. They look at film, whatever it may be. They get back to it. They hit a little bit Wednesday and Thursday, and that's the way. And Friday they leave, whatever it may be. Now it's all different. I mean, people have to adapt to that. I think a Wednesday game, and the season's going to open on a Wednesday night. I'm not so certain the players are happy about that. Fans love it. Gamblers love it. You know, it's going to be a game almost every day of the week right now, but I'm not so certain the players are. Where's the Players Association on this? How come they haven't said boo?
13: Because if the fans love it, it means more money for the NFL, which means more money for the players. They ratified, they agreed to it. And I knew this. I expected this to eventually happen coming off of COVID, where COVID, we got used to looking at Monday and Tuesday night games. I absolutely said, oh, the midweek games are going to be a possibility, because there was absolute interest in watching those games, despite the I would say the wonky nature of the timing. Middle of the week is not a natural spot for it to fall. But given it, I mean, where are you from? You see a bunch of MAC teams play. The MAC has made a killing on MAC action in the middle of the week and doing those things. So wherever there are games, look, the players will line up and play. They'll bitch and moan and complain a little bit, but it's in their best interest to play these games because it leads to more money from the league, which leads to more money for them.
12: You know, it's going to be pretty big on Seattle playing New England, and they're going to play that on a Wednesday night to open the season. And you know what the storyline is going to be in that game. I mean, obviously, they're going to be talking about their coach and Vrabel and the whole thing. Hopefully, it'll be gone. This was a great week. I don't think I heard about it or read about it one time the entire week, which is good. Let it go away. You know, for the sake of the league and for the sake of Mike Vrabel, because I think he's a pretty good guy. You know, good guy as far as, like, a football man, but, you know, what he did with his wife, that's his business. Maybe there's a reason why. Maybe she cheated on him. I don't know. It's none of my business. No, I don't think it's anybody else's business. I really don't. We gobble that news up, but really, that's his life. Leave him alone. I mean, you know, come on. We don't want to hear about that. We want to hear football. So that's going to be the centerpiece, I think. So on Wednesday night. But what bugs me, and it's got to be bugging the players as well, on Thanksgiving and the day before Thanksgiving, that night they're playing as well, Christmas and Christmas Eve, a triple header on Christmas, you know, sometimes less is more. And I think they're pushing the envelope pretty good right now, the NFL.
13: I mean, they definitely are pushing the envelope. And sometimes you don't know until you hit those boundaries that you're like, okay, that was a little too much. But until they have, I mean, a negative effect or something is detrimental to them because of the decision they made when it came to international games or streaming and those things, they won't pull back. They'll continue to take it all the way to the edge to see what they are able to pull off, because ultimately, what they do is in the best interest of the players, meaning the NFLPA, and the league is going to do what's in the best interest of the owners, and it's a mutually beneficial process for both parties. It's just a matter of making sure that you do all that without oversaturating the market with games to the point where it becomes an albatross and not something that is helpful in the system.
12: Okay, I got a personal question. Can I ask you a personal question? All right. Are you ready for this? I won't embarrass you, all right? Because these are the things that bug me. I look at the San Francisco 49ers. They are traveling a league-high 38,105 miles projected for this season, all right? Can you get frequent flyer points if you're a player? Can you do that?
13: No, I don't think so. I think everyone has a charter, so that charter and all those things go to the team. They don't go to the individual. Just like staying in hotels. They don't get hotel stays. They don't get hotel points when we stay in a team hotel. Nah, you don't get any of that.
12: I tried. I just wanted to see if I could see some kind of a bonus thing on your travel picks over there. All right. Did I mention we're broadcasting live from the Fox Sports Radio studios? Well, if I didn't, I'm doing it right now. He's Bucky Brooks. I'm Andy Furman. And you can get Bucky at Bucky Brooks. That's X at Andy Furman FSR. We'll talk to you. We'll read him. We'll retweet him if you can. 877-99 on Fox. That's our phone number. That translates to 877-996-6369. We got to ask Bucky in this hour, yay or nay, in hour number two of the Blaine game in hour number three. And if he's back, well, who can afford him? That's next.
28: 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Yeah! 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
12: Why talk now? He's gone. Why talk? Okay? That's right around the corner. He's Bucky Brooks. I'm Andy Furman. And we are Fox Sports Sunday on Fox Sports Radio. And we're live from the Fox Sports Radio studios. 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You know what? When I mention NBA, no, it's not really NBA. It's LeBron James. Lakers get eliminated. I mean, no surprise there. I didn't think they'd beat Oklahoma City. But the point is that the story right now is LeBron. All right? Will he or won't he return? I mean, could we have a little more in-depth coverage of, like, maybe why the Lakers lost instead of all about LeBron? Are you surprised it's all about LeBron? That's all we talk about now. LeBron, will he be back? Will he not be? Come on. Let it go. I mean, no wonder why the public is down on this guy. You know, you mentioned it the other day when we talked that he's kind of like a lightning rod. He is. There's no doubt about that. You know, and some of the things that he has said, you know, and that's okay. He's got a platform. He could do that. But, you know, when the media just keeps on pounding away. And one of the stories that I read this week is that he feels disrespected. We don't know that. And I wish LeBron would come out and say, look, what this guy wrote, he's full of it. I'm not disrespected. And if I come back, it's none of no one's business except mine and my family's. And I'll let everybody know. Boom. That's it.
13: Yeah, I mean, look, you have a lot of people weighing in. And it's such a story because this is one of the greatest players to have ever played in the league. People can debate all they want on where he ranks amongst the GOATs, but he has to be in that conversation given he's all-time leader in so many different categories. And we've seen with our eyes a guy who is a four-time champion and those things. The Lakers are a major brand, a major franchise. So people want to know what is going to happen with one of the all-time greats and a very popular franchise. The thing about LeBron and the thing about Lakers fans and being a guy who lives in LA but is not a Laker fan, look, there's a disconnect sometimes between the fan base and the superstar. And some of that is not necessarily his doing. It's because you have people who are extremely loyal to Kobe Bryant. So they never fully embraced LeBron as the next hero. Even though they won a title, some will say like the title was won in bubble. Bubble doesn't count. There are a bunch of different things that go along with it. You bring in Luka Doncic, and there was a stretch where Luka and Austin Reeves were playing very, very well, and LeBron was the third option. People got really comfortable thinking that that was going to be the next iteration of this team, where it was going to be the Luka and Austin Reeves show, and they would eventually find a superstar to replace LeBron, who could be a third option, and they could go on about their way. But I understand why he doesn't feel appreciated, because if you're here in the city, you hear Laker fans talk and all the other stuff. And so there isn't maybe the same appreciation for him here that would be in Cleveland and other places. So some of that frustration that has been expressed in these anonymous sourced pieces are legitimate things, because it's easy to understand why he might feel like that, given what he's done in this league, but also given the feedback and the buzz from the fans out here regarding his play and his contributions to the team.
12: You know, I'm really glad you brought up that, quote, third option situation. That was never announced by the Lakers. I mean, that was assumed by media people who cover the team. And certainly it looked that way if you watch the Lakers play.

0: Houston Rockets in that thing, but they were able to do it. And so what you want to do is you want him, if he comes back, you want him to come back at the right price. And I understand why he would not want to give a discount, but you want to come back at the right price, but you also want to be able to build a team up around him and continue the process of being able to build a team when he eventually fades to black. He eventually retires and you're able to continue to go on. So there are a lot of different things that are out there. There's a lot of speculation about where he could and who would want him and those things. And ultimately, it'd be a bit of a soap opera that plays out over the course of the summer.
1: Right. You know, you talk about taking a discount. I checked this out. He made something like $580 million in his career. And you know what? I can't even say it. That's how much money it is. I got real nervous saying it. But again, he deserves it. I mean, that's just the way life is right now. That's the price to pay for a superstar like that. And if obviously these teams are making big time money with media and television rights, you know, let's face it, owners are socking it away as well. But who's the show? The show are players like LeBron. That's why people go. They go to see him play. And whoever team picks him up, if he doesn't go back to the Lakers, and it could be his swan song, believe me, they're going to pack the arena to see him play for one last time. That's all it is. I mean, so I think that there is some bargaining chips in the corner of LeBron, who's a free agent right now. Now, will he go back to the Lakers? I don't know. What have you heard? You live out there, so you know exactly, you know, what's your feet are to the ground. I mean, maybe he'll come back, maybe he won't, but he said he's been disrespected by Pelinka, Rob Pelinka, the general manager over there. I don't get it. And I don't understand how a media person can find that out. How unless LeBron told him, I don't think so.
0: I mean, look, man, I mean, people are around it enough to know. And look, it's not hard to find out if there's some annoyance, if there's a little disagreement between these two major brands, right? LeBron is a brand in himself. And then the LA Lakers being one of the biggest brands in the NBA, given their championship success. There is a little tension. There's tension that exists between them. It's been well documented in those things. And it's about what are they going to do at the end of the day? Like, how much money are they willing to pay him to keep him? How much money is he willing to give up if they ask him to give up? And what does the future like? Is this a 1-year deal? Is it a 2-year deal? How do the Lakers proceed? I will say this. I don't really know if it matters what they do with LeBron, because I look at the San Antonio Spurs and OKC. I don't know if they can close the gap on those guys. Those two teams are head and shoulders above what the Lakers are. LeBron James coming back helps the Lakers, but he doesn't help them get closer to knocking those teams off. It's a tough deal for Rob Pelinka and the Lakers front office to determine what they're going to be able to do.
1: Yeah, you talk about Pelinka. You know, from what I've read, and I don't know how true this is, that he was upset that Rui Hachimura had 5,000 career points and Doc had 15,000 points, and J.J. Redick won his 100th game, and Pelinka came out there, gave him game balls, and they didn't do anything to LeBron. They didn't shake his hand when LeBron broke some scoring record. I mean, I don't understand it. Does LeBron have that kind of an ego, what he has accomplished? I mean, let's face it. The only thing he's going after now are championships. He's done everything else. He's won every potential record in the NBA scoring books. You know, games played, points scored, field goals attempted. You name the record offensively, he's got it, all right? So what is he playing for right now? He's not playing to break a record. He's playing, he wants to get another championship ring. That's what he wants.
0: Yeah, obviously. I mean, he wants another championship ring. He wants to be able to find a way to be able to get those things done. And look, he still loves playing, so I understand all of that. But look, given his success in the postseason, I don't think he's going to be easily amenable to not only a lesser role, but a significantly revised contract that includes lesser pay. So you have to figure out where that sweet spot is, where he gets enough that he's satisfied, that he feels like he's being valued, while also putting the team in a position to have a lot of success by being able to bring in other free agents and take care of the current roster.
1: I'm looking at the all-time leading scorers in NBA history, all right? Career earnings, LeBron number one. I can't believe this list here. Kevin Durant's number two, all right? Curry, James Harden, and then Paul George. I mean, I'm shocked to see some of these names on that list. James Harden, Paul George. I don't understand that, but...

0: You know, LeBron, he should be number one. I mean, really, he I'm not going to go on record say he's the greatest player ever, but he's a tremendous player. He's great, what he has done. And let's face it also, I'm going to put a little addendum over here right now. You know, the records are great, but the point is this, he didn't go to college. So he had four additional years to put those points up on the board. And people never talk about that. And to me, that's a big deal. You know, four more years of playing, that's a big deal. I mean, just like in the NFL, they say, well, if you run for 1,000 yards, doesn't mean squat. They're playing 17 games. You know, Jimmy Brown did it like in 12. So, you know, the games mean something, I believe, but no, I guess only to me, no one else talks about that. No one ever talks about when records are broken, how many games they've done it, except in baseball. You know, the 154 to 162. They always do that. That's the big deal. And they did it way back when Roger Maris was going after that home run record in 1961. I don't know why baseball gets the finger pointing, but no other sport does. That's just my take. All right? And it's true. You know that.
1: Yeah, I don't know. I don't know. A lot of finger pointing, but you're right.
0: All right. I like the finger point. And speaking of finger pointing, did you see this story about Miles Turner from the Milwaukee Bucks? He's ripping up on Doc Rivers, who's fired as their coach. He says he had a lack of discipline. You know, now? I mean, you know, do it during the season. Maybe it would have been maybe better during the season. Maybe we would have dumped them during the season. Maybe that's why the team wasn't playing well. But now, I mean, doesn't even coach anymore. Why? That's like kicking a guy once he's dead in the ground. I don't understand why people do that. He says, guys were late all the time. This is what he's saying right now. He's on a podcast with Breonna Stewart from the New York Liberty. Guys were missing meetings. It was one of the craziest things I experienced. I don't understand. I really don't have a lot of respect for guys do this after the fact. Do it when it counts. It doesn't mean anything now. I mean, you've seen that, I'm sure, a lot, right? I mean, why do guys do that?
1: Well, look, I have a different take on this because I've seen there's a lot of people that are saying, why is he snitching? Why is he doing these things?
0: Right.
1: I actually appreciate him saying this. Okay, see, because I think we have a picture of Giannis Antetokounmpo and some of these other guys that is not an accurate portrayal of how they're living or how they're treating their team. We've been sympathetic to the plight of Giannis because we're like, oh, the team didn't do enough for him. But you have a superstar that is deliberately blowing off meetings, showing up late, and those things. He's not a great teammate based on what Miles Turner is saying. That's problematic. It also speaks to the culture because we expected the Milwaukee Bucks to be a much better team. We now begin to understand why they underachieve. I think it's funny, and this has been from a bunch of former players at all different sports saying, the locker room is the locker room, and we need to hold people accountable. However, Miles Turner is kind of holding people accountable because he's putting those things out there. And I don't know. We wouldn't have known about this if he didn't speak. I think we should want to know because this is a major thing because Giannis Antetokounmpo is going to be a headline story over the course of the summer as a trade, as a big trade target. I think this changes a little perspective from us on him. And those things.
0: You're 100% correct because according to Turner, said Giannis would show up anytime he wanted to show up at meetings and he came in when it as he pleased. I get that, but that's not to say that Giannis could reel that back in with a coach with a little more discipline. You know, it's kind of like the kid in school. I'm not going to do my homework for you if you're not going to check it. You know, when you're junior high school, intermediate school, teacher gives homework and the next day you come to school, then she doesn't collect or even ask for it. You're not going to do it. That's just the nature of the beast. It happens all the time. I don't care who you are or where you are. That's the way it is. So if the coach says, you know, nothing to you when you come to a meeting late, you're going to come in late. That's just the way it is. You know?
1: So, yeah.
0: I don't know.
1: I understand that. And I also understand this thing with, look, Doc Rivers, this thing with the team and those things. But I will say, really disappointed, you know what I'm saying, in terms of like Doc Rivers and all that other stuff, like just disappointed in the fact that you talk about a Hall of Fame coach. And if a Hall of Fame coach is letting this go, man, it's just kind of eye-opening. It's startling that he would allow this kind of stuff to kind of take on. So it's just interesting. We'll see what happens in those things. But man, I just got to tell you, it's interesting.
0: You know, I'm not saying that I don't enjoy reading about it. I do. I just question why you would do it after the fact. But you're right. I mean, I love knowing about this. And I'm happy he said it. But, you know, now all of a sudden, as you say, in some circles, he's viewed as a snitch. Perhaps. I don't know. But I'm glad he did it. Because I like talking about it. And I want to know. I open my eyes to be honest, like you say. So we do that. Anyway. He's Bucky Brooks. I'm Andy Furman. We don't snitch on anybody, but we are Fox Sports Sunday on Fox Sports Radio, and he is the man with all the answers. What? Ask Bucky is next.
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0: Okay, it's Bucky right around the corner. That's Bucky Brooks. I'm Andy Furman. We have Fox Sports Sunday on Fox Sports Radio. And we're live from the Fox Sports Radio studios. It's about maybe 11 minutes before the top of the hour, so it's time for Ask Bucky. And I think today, Mike is going to do it. Mr. Gonzalez, are you ready?
15: Yes, sir. Let's get into it.
0: All right. It's all you.
15: All right. Bucky, the World Cup is right around the corner, yet the U.S. has not won the World Cup since 1930. How do you explain that?
1: Look, we haven't maybe necessarily had our best players or best athletes playing in a sport that is dominated by other world entities. And until we select the best players, until we have a way to take care of the fundamental problem of youth soccer and the pipeline, we're always going to fall short. But at some point, you would like to expect the U.S. to do what we do in other sports, which is to dominate. And we won't do that until we fix the system that provides our best athletes to play and play at the highest level.
0: Oh, you're too kind. They stink. They're not good enough.
1: Because they're not getting the best players. So however you want to phrase it, yeah, that's a part of it.
0: All right, okay.
15: Bucky, next. The NFL had their schedule released Thursday night. So was it a coincidence that the NBA did not have a playoff game on the schedule for that night?
1: I don't know. I'm sure they had other things scheduled previously, but the series may have ended. But yeah, no, look, the NFL is king. No matter what the NBA and other leagues try to do, whenever the NFL has a what we call a tentpole event, a major event, it is always going to overwhelm whatever is going on. It's just par for the course. This is what the NFL does.
0: Next.
15: All right, give us.
0: I'm just listening. I may chime in once in a while. I might.
15: Bucky, give us three reasons why the NFL should play international games.
1: It's a great way to grow the brand. And because of the interest that we've seen over years, going all the way back to NFL Europe, there's an appetite for international games. Like, they sell out quickly. It's a huge money maker. It's the revenue generated not only helps the owners, it helps the players. And so as you're thinking about extending your reach, why wouldn't you continue to play these games? Because it's been proven to be a very positive thing for everyone involved.
15: All right. Why is there no longer a bye week after the international game? Next season, the Bengals travel to Madrid, and then the following week, they meet the Steelers?
1: Yeah, but I think some of this stems from teams sometimes request it. they feel like they have a plan where they, look, we could play this international game, then jump right back into our regular schedule without interruption. So we would prefer to play without a bye week. Some teams request it. So like with the schedule, there are some requests that teams make. And the league will accommodate those requests in most instances. So these are teams that are electing not to play with a bye week because they would rather have it at a different part of the season, or they feel like they have a really good plan that would allow them to be successful one way or the other.
15: All right, the NFL is going to have a triple header run on Christmas Day and a Thanksgiving Eve game. Is that too much?
1: No, I don't think it's too much. I think if it was too much, they wouldn't do it. I think the league is very calculated about the things that they introduced. They obviously saw a few different things. COVID, we had games that were in midweek, and it didn't impact us. I think last year, did they have a Thanksgiving Eve game, or they had Christmas Eve games, and they were rousing successes. So this is just a part of the experimentation and the action upon the evidence that has shown them that, oh, there's no such thing as oversaturation in this league.
15: All right. And last one, give us an honest answer on how Mike Tomlin will do, the former Steelers coach, how he will handle TV.
1: Oh, he's going to be great. I mean, he's going to be great because he has the accolades. He also is a great orator. So his ability to detail what is happening in the locker room, on the field, what coaches are thinking, I think it's phenomenal. He's going to be fantastic on TV.
0: I agree with that. Do you think he's going to coach again, though, Buck?
1: No, I think it's over. I think he's good.
0: There you go. All right. That's it, Buck. Good job, Mike. Good job. Okay, we're going to continue here because there's a couple of things I want to get over off my chest in the next hour, because we're going to take you behind the NFL curtain. That's what we're going to do. And we're going to do that and so much more. We're right here on Fox Sports Sunday, coming up on Fox Sports Radio. Bucky Brooks, Andy Furman, next.
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2: NBC News Radio, I'm Michael Kastner. Louisiana Senate Republican is out as a Republican Senate primary is expected to advance to a runoff in that state. More from Jim Forbes.
3: Incumbent GOP Senator Bill Cassidy did not get enough votes to advance. Instead, Congresswoman Julia Letlow and John Fleming will face off next month. Letlow was endorsed by President Trump. On the Democratic side, Jamie Davis is projected to advance to the runoff, with the second spot still a toss-up. I'm Jim Forbes.
2: President Trump is pulling his support for Lauren Boebert after the Congresswoman campaign for an anti-Trump Republican in Kentucky. Boebert has long time been a Trump ally, but the Colorado Republican has recently aligned herself with Congressman Thomas Massie ahead of the midterms. Massie is one of the four Republicans who backed a discharge petition calling for the release of the Epstein files. President Trump is being questioned about Iran's ability to stymie peace efforts even after hundreds of U.S. airstrikes. He was asked by Fox News' Brett Baer if he underestimated the pain tolerance that Iran had.
4: I didn't underestimate anything. We hit them unbelievably hard. Look, we left their bridges. We left their electricity capacity. We can knock that all out in 2 days.
2: Trump said we've only been fighting Iran for 2 months, arguing that's a much shorter time period than other wars. Whether they travel by air or on the ground, Memorial Day travelers will be shelling out a lot more this year. More from Tom Costello.
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1: 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Christine, when I saw that you wrote about 20 different aspects of retirement, it underscored to me how complex retirement planning can be. But each chapter of this book is a conversation with one of the world's most insightful thinkers, many on topics other than money. What are some of the more unexpected areas of conversation you explored?
5: I have to say, in my own work, I had been underappreciating all the non-financial aspects of retirement. I think it's awfully easy to immerse ourselves in the spreadsheets and safe withdrawal rate discussion and portfolio construction. And we kind of forget about the things that constitute happiness and quality of life throughout our lives, including in retirement. So the book delves into relationships. It delves into the importance of purpose as an animating force really throughout our lives. And many of us do get some sense of purpose through our work. The question is, in retirement, where will you turn for your sense of purpose? And some people may have a really ample set of purposes that they're pursuing that aren't related to their work. But for some of us, we may need to make sure that we are backfilling the purpose that we're leaving behind. Many people can grapple with a loss of identity as they retire. And this is particularly true among people who have kind of the high status professions in our society. So the attorneys and the doctors. So the question is, if you very much see yourself as the attorney or the doctor or the financial advisor, what will you do to replace that sense of identity when you retire? Will you be okay with that loss of identity or that change in identity? So we explore a lot of different topics like that. Ultimately, I love that the book really brings those human elements to the fore. And it also recognizes that a lot of these financial decisions we make are intimately intertwined with some of these non-financial considerations.
1: One of your chapters explores ways to visualize your in-retirement lifestyle. Can you explain what that may mean?
5: Yeah, I sat down with Michael Finca, who is one of my favorite retirement researchers, and a lot of his work has been about what makes people happy in retirement. Spoiler alert, watching TV does not make people particularly happy. So we talk about the importance of putting in place a structure to support a successful retirement. Michael thinks it's super important to think about specifically how you'll fill your days and also how you will make sure sure that you have healthy habits that contribute to you being able to continue to do the things that constitute quality of life for you. So in the book, Michael talks about how hiking is one of his passions and something he wants to do more of in retirement. But he also talks about the health considerations that figure into his ability to do some of those hikes. So we talk about healthy habits. We talk about how you need to retire from something and you need to relax from something. He talks about how a common pitfall for many people when they embark on retirement is that they focus too much on the leisure piece. And of course, many of us, as retirement approaches, we have somewhat of a sense of pent-up demand with respect to leisure. But Michael talks about how when you're pursuing leisure, when you're on vacation, it's sweeter when you're actually feeling like you're relaxing from something that you've accomplished, how we all need that balance throughout our lives, and that continues into retirement. That if you are pursuing achievements, and it doesn't have to be something super aspirational, but if you're pursuing things that give you that sense of purpose, when you actually relax, it feels that much better because you've accomplished something.
1: Our guest on InfoTrack is Christine Benz. She's the Director of Personal Finance and Retirement Planning for Morningstar Incorporated and the author of How to Retire, 20 Lessons for a Happy, Successful, and Wealthy Retirement. Christine, you talked with another expert about planning for healthcare expenses. That's one that I think many people don't really think about enough because they think Medicare has it covered. And it's also a scary one because everyone is different and health problems can be unpredictable. What are the big lessons about healthcare planning?
5: Yeah, I tapped Carolyn McClanahan to discuss that topic with me. Carolyn is a financial planner and she's also a medical doctor. So she's in a great spot to address how we should think about healthcare as we age, how we should think about paying for healthcare as we age. She discusses the importance of making sure that you have a healthcare practitioner. Maybe this is your internal medicine doctor, but someone who is skilled at working with older adults. Unfortunately, it's a shrinking share of doctors who want to do this kind of work, but she talks about lining up that healthcare team, also making sure that you have documents in place to support your wishes as you encounter healthcare considerations. So making sure that you have that power of attorney signed on. And we spent a lot of time in that chapter discussing what Medicare does and does not cover. Carolyn is a believer in traditional Medicare for most people versus Medicare Advantage, which bundles together a lot of different aspects of healthcare coverage into a single plan. Carolyn prefers traditional Medicare plus some sort of a supplemental policy. So we delved into that. And then we also talked about the real wild card in the realm of healthcare planning, which is long-term care, which Medicare explicitly does not cover. This is the type of care that we need if we need assistance with activities of daily living. So things like bathing ourselves or feeding ourselves or preparing food. Medicare does not provide coverage for long-term care. So it's incumbent upon all of us to at least assess where our resources stand as retirement approaches. And I think figure out what is a sensible plan given our finances. Are we good candidates for relying on government funded care? And in the U.S., the government does provide the lion's share of long-term care. Should we explore some type of insurance coverage, or do we want to try to self-fund long-term care? Those are really the three main buckets. To me, that's one of the biggest stress points in a lot of retirement plans. It's a source of anxiety for a lot of older adults. I think you do yourself a big favor by coming into retirement having thought about it preemptively.
1: Another of your chapters focuses on what women need to do differently in planning for retirement. What do women need to know?
5: This was such a great discussion with Gene Chatsky, who is kind of a rock star in the realm of personal finance. And one of Gene's big passions is what women need to do for their financial wherewithals, and that includes retirement. Women tend to be more likely to be poor than men in retirement. Single women especially are vulnerable from that standpoint. So Gene talks about the value of really taking advantage of your peak earnings years to save for retirement, how women need to make sure that they are taking adequate risk in their portfolios, because that's something that we sometimes see when we look at the data, that women tend to have less in stocks than they should. And women particularly need to hedge against longevity, because we tend to outlive our male partners by a couple of years. And so that means that we need to take more risk rather than less in our portfolios. Gene talks about the value of getting advice, making sure that you are sharing your financial information with some sort of a trusted advisor, and also making sure that you are laying the groundwork for a long-term care plan. Because women do tend to outlive their partners by a couple of years, that tends to mean that we provide long-term care for our male partners oftentimes, but then they predecease us. And so we are more likely to need paid long-term care than our partners. She also discusses the importance of elder care. So many women are caregivers for their parents, either directly or indirectly. As their parents age, adult daughters are so often those main caregivers for their parents.
1: Christine Benz, the author of How to Retire, 20 Lessons for a Happy, Successful, and Wealthy Retirement. Christine, thanks for joining us today.
5: Thank you so much. It's been my pleasure.
1: And for InfoTrack, I'm Roy Mackey.
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10: 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Why do you think that's such a low percentage?
29: I've thought a lot about this, and I think that we haven't quite made that connection. We all know that we're going to pass at some point, not to get too dark or morbid, but it's a natural part of being human. And I think those things that we think about in that realm, we've removed from our modern day tech. And we now live in a space where everything is connected. Our mortality is connected to our email passwords, and maybe not directly, but there is a need to think about those things.
10: What are the risks for a family of not having access to digital assets when someone passes away?
29: It can actually be very stressful. So if you think about all of the accounts that you have, your email, your Amazon, your bills, your credit card points, any of your personal websites, think if you had two people who have a small business and they advertise it on TikTok and they sell on Etsy, and one of those people is the one that has those accounts registered and they're the one who passes, that's the family's income. So making sure that they have the ability to access those accounts, your loved ones, it's a huge problem, especially when you're grieving.
10: Can you explain, Mary, what ghosting identity theft is and why it's a concern for deceased digital accounts?
29: Ghosting identity theft is when you've already passed and someone steals your identity after you've passed. It can hinder everything. It can hinder the transfer of accounts, like bank accounts, to your spouse or to your next of kin. It can get into home title theft if you own your own home and you live together and one of the spouses passes away and someone steals their digital identity and their name is on the title of your home, which is paid off. They can find a way to transfer it into their name. There's so many different repercussions for this particular type of identity theft.
10: Mary, how do password managers play a role in managing digital assets? Would you recommend their use to people?
29: I absolutely recommend their use. I use a password manager myself. I'm constantly bugging my retired parents to do the same. Password managers are a fantastic way to organize all of this information. Even if you have to go to the individual sites to set permissions. So let's say you have a Coinbase account where you're trading crypto. You might have to give an authorization on Coinbase depending on what their terms and conditions are. But to be able to access that account and have the login credentials, the username and the password saved in a password manager that then is automatically transferred to one of your loved ones upon your passing makes it so much easier for that person to access the account. Same thing with banks, credit card miles, any of those things can all be saved in a password manager.
10: Our guest is Mary James from allaboutcookies.org, and we're talking about what happens to your passwords when you die. According to your research, 39% of people still store passwords in their heads. What kind of a challenge does that create?
29: So the problem is that once you're gone, so is the password, and then it can be a million hoops to jump through to try to get access to that account, especially if you don't have access to the email. We've all hit the forgot password link and had an email sent to us or a text message with a link. And if you don't have access to that phone or you don't have access to that email, it makes it that much harder to access that account.
10: Your survey found that 50% of married people have money in online accounts the spouse does not know about. What implications does that have for estate planning? I would think many.
29: I was really surprised about how high that number was. The median value of these accounts is around $8,000. So that is money to pay for a funeral if you've done no planning on that. It could be a few months worth of bills. It could be the difference between making the mortgage and becoming woefully far behind. There's just so many repercussions from not having access to that money. And even if you don't know that it's there, then what happens to it? It gets absorbed by the company or the app where you've been storing it. It goes to the government. There's so many different things that can happen.
27: Even more startling to me is your survey said only 3% of people share their digital account information with their lawyer or estate executor. Why was that number so low?
29: I'm not sure. You would think that that would be something that would be part of the planning. But again, I think that we have this disconnect as people where tech does not factor into the thoughts that we have about our own mortality. So it's just not something that's planned. And that's what we want to bring awareness to.
27: Mary, for someone just getting started with digital estate planning, what are the top steps that they should take today?
29: The first step that I would take would be activating and using a password manager. There are free applications and there are paid applications. It depends on the level of protection that you want. Paid applications tend to hold more than just passwords. They can hold medical files, passport information, driver's license information, and can be shared with family members. I would also recommend checking with each one of your individual accounts to see what the terms and conditions are for passing those on or transferring them to another person. And finally, I would talk with your loved ones. Tell them, hey, I have this password manager, or all of my passwords are here, or here's this lockbox that has everything you need to know if I pass. It's more open communication than anything else.
27: Mary James, writer for allaboutcookies.org. Mary, thank you so much for joining us today.
29: Oh, thank you so much for having me.
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27: Students in the classroom find their smartphone can be a helpful tool, but it can also become an annoying distraction. Recent research reveals a way to help students stay focused on their classwork. InfoTrack's Roy Mackey is back and has the story. Roy?
1: Thanks again, Chris. Ryan Redner is a professor and program director of the Behavior Analysis and Therapy Program at Southern Illinois University. Professor, you recently led a study on technology breaks in the classroom. What exactly is a technology break, and what inspired you to do some research in that area?
12: Well, a technology break is a break within the class that allows a student to interact with their cell phone. We didn't come up with this concept, but we wanted to test it to see if it would work in practice. So within the actual class in the college, the professor says, hey, now's the time you can use your cell phone. And the idea from the original researcher was that it would reduce internal or external distractions related to use, like there was some anxiety or something that students needed to check their phones, and this gives them that opportunity. And our motivation and goal for doing so was to allow professors to have more positive strategies to deal with cell phone use rather than restrictive or punitive strategies.
1: Now, you tested breaks of 1, 2, or 4 minutes. Tell us what you found.
12: Yes, we tested different break durations because our thinking was that the longer the break, the larger effect we would have, meaning if they use their cell phone more during the break, they would use it less during class. In fact, that's not what we found, and that means there's still some things we don't fully understand about what's going on there. But in fact, the smallest break seemed to lead to the largest reductions in cell phone use in the lecture time. So that's somewhat counterintuitive. There's still more that we're going to need to find out about why that's happening, but it's efficient because it doesn't take much class time and still leads to a reduction in cell phone use and probably distraction during class.
1: That's interesting. Do you have any theories why only 1 minute works so well?
12: It is bizarre. It doesn't line up with the way that I think about the world. Because think about if you were really hungry, during class you would think, oh, I need some food. What am I going to do after this? And it's distracting. But if in class they gave you a little snack, you would be less hungry, probably less distracted related to food. So we thought it would work the same way. So we give more of the reinforcer, in this case, cell phone use. We think, just like that example with food, you would think about it less, be less distracted. It didn't work that way. But one possibility is if you have a larger break, you can send more messages and then therefore receive and respond to more messages later in the class session. The data backs that up a little bit, but it's a guess, basically. It's at best conjecture. We can't say conclusively.
1: Is there something that other teachers and professors can learn from this study?
12: We have to consider cell phone use is probably fairly detrimental to learning. And so we want to give people strategies to deal with it in class. Some people will not feel comfortable using more punitive strategies because some people might feel perfectly comfortable with restriction and punishment. That's great. That will work for them. But some people might not feel comfortable calling out a student in class or taking points away. And so here we're offering alternatives to say maybe we can do something that doesn't feel so bad for the teacher or students. It's less restrictive. It gives more freedom. Because in this paper, cell phone use was not restricted at all. So we said, hey, we're going to give you a break, but there was no restriction on cell phone use or punishment for using it if they did use it during lecture. And so we really want to give some attention to positive strategies.
1: I understand in some previous research, you tested penalizing students for using phones in the classroom. And in that study, you were able to actually measure how much of an impact phones had on their classwork.
12: Yes. Basically, every class period, they had the opportunity to earn participation points. But if they use their cell phone, their participation points were zeroed out. It didn't lead to like substantial grade reductions, but it meets the definition of punishment and restriction. And in the conditions in which cell phone use was restricted, the average quiz grade was 83%. That's in a condition where students are not using their cell phones much at all. And when they had free use, so no restriction, no punishment, their average quiz grade was around 76. So you're changing from a C to a B. And that's probably about right when you talk about what is the effect of distraction on learning. So that's one of the things I want to emphasize is how important it is to think about what is happening to the student who's using their cell phone.
1: Professor Ryan Redner from Southern Illinois University, thank you for joining us today.
12: Oh, I'm glad to be here. Thanks for having me.
1: And for InfoTrack, I'm Roy Mackey.

0: 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Here's what's happening on this week's show.
1: Some experts are suggesting that Americans should stop using cash, especially larger denominations. These experts say that eliminating cash would cut down on illegal transactions and reduce tax evasion.
2: By eliminating cash, the government could reduce tax evasion, which you could think of as causing tax rates to go up, so you could reduce other taxes to benefit people.
1: Then, marijuana use among college students has risen over the past 5 years to historic levels. What are the reasons?
3: One of the factors is that among young people, the use of drugs is a very social behavior, and peer pressure actually drive a lot of that drug taking.
1: Those two stories and more are ahead on this week's show. Stay with us. InfoTrack begins right after this.
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2: Reduce tax evasion, which you could think of as causing tax rates to go up, so you could reduce other taxes to benefit people. And that's the basic idea. I should provide a little background so that your listeners can understand what's going on, but there are many economists who do want to eliminate cash, and one reason being that it does make it easy for people to undertake illicit transactions. I mean, we're familiar with drug transactions and that sort of thing, but the most common use or illicit use of cash is probably evading taxes. Since cash is anonymous, it's easy to not report income. And of course, that's costly to the government. And so one way to fight that would be to simply eliminate cash currency, which makes it easy to do.
3: Is there any country in the world that does not use cash?
2: Many European countries have reduced the percentage of cash usage quite a bit. Sweden, I think, is famous for that. The amount of currency that circulates is probably something like in the order of magnitude of 1% of their GDP. Here in the U.S., it's closer to 8 to 10%. So, yeah, this is not unprecedented. In fact, there was a famous episode in India in 2016 where the government eliminated cash, much for the same sort of reason we're talking about here today, tax evasion and underground economic activity. And so this sort of thing is not new, but it is being talked about being done for the U.S. as well.
3: When we talk about eliminating cash, would you suggest that all denominations, including coins, be eliminated or just the big bills?
2: Yeah, that's a good point. The serious proposals would have just the big bills, 50s and 100s, maybe 20s. Europe has done something like that. They've eliminated the 500 euro note, for example, for similar reasons. People still do like to use cash, even though there are these new technologies like Apple Pay and so forth that make it easy to not use cash. I hardly use cash myself at all, even at the coffee shop. I use my cell phone to make payments. But people still do like to use cash, so the serious proposals are to keep the small bills. Those are harder to use for illicit purposes and get rid of the big ones.
3: Can you estimate a percentage of tax savings that would be accrued by this elimination of cash?
2: Well, I can give you some numbers on overall tax evasion, but much of this would be due to cash, but there's not a direct link. But it's really hard, as you might imagine, to estimate how much taxes are evaded. But the best estimates put it at something like $500 billion, $400 to $500 billion in taxes that should be paid that is simply not paid. And that's in the U.S. So that's on the order of 2.5% of GDP.
3: We're talking with Professor William D. LaStrap. He is co-author of this study about eliminating cash from our economy, and he's with the College of Business at the University of Georgia. What about just eliminating all cash in one fell swoop? Would that be good for people or not?
2: Well, again, since many people rely on cash, it would have to be done, I would think, in a phase out. It can't be done immediately. And there would have to be some planning and some substitution for people who like to use cash. There are many reasons people still use cash.

0: cash. I think in the U.S. we like the anonymity and the privacy of using cash. The alternative is bank money, bank deposits, and when you write a check, there's a record. And so people would have to get used to not having this anonymous transactions medium. And of course, cash in many cases is just simple to use. So it would be difficult, you would imagine, to tomorrow eliminate all cash without providing alternatives that are feasible. I will say this, that one interesting way that this could happen, and in fact, the way that the government would eliminate cash is not make it no longer legal tender, but you could redeem it, turn in your $100 bills to get checking account deposits or debit cards. The other thing that the U.S. government could do through the Federal Reserve System, our central bank, is to offer an alternative of a government cryptocurrency. People are familiar with Bitcoin and perhaps cryptocurrency in general, but central banks are looking into this as well. And instead of holding cash, you would hold, say, a Fed coin account at the Federal Reserve System, which would allow you to trade and buy things, just much like people use Bitcoin today to buy and sell things where they can. That is a possibility of a way to get rid of cash, but to provide an alternative that's not quite as private and anonymous, but it would be more private in principle than a checking account at a bank.
1: Is there any evidence that by eliminating tax evasion, the taxes would go down?
0: By limiting tax evasion, taxes would go up, right? I mean, the idea is to allow the government to collect more revenues that should be collected based on the law. But what we tried to show was that if the government did that in a vacuum, say they eliminated currency and did nothing else, well, people are going to pay the price on that because they miss out on the privacy and they miss out on the ease of using cash. So the way we looked at it, it really is hard to figure out on net if people would benefit or not benefit from such a policy. But the way we did this in the paper was to say, look, if cash is eliminated and taxes go up because it's harder to evade taxes, well, that would allow the government to reduce income taxes and sales taxes, the legal statutory taxes that burden people. That's a clear benefit. So what we did show was that, you know, in economics, we can't do policy experiments where we make changes and repeat economic activity. We just can't do it. So the typical strategy is to set up a model, make some assumptions about how people behave, throw some numbers into the model and see how they behave in response to such a proposal. And what we did find was that if, say, big bills, 50s and 100s, were eliminated, and if income taxes were reduced to compensate for that, then on net, the average person would indeed be better off. Something like they would be willing to pay 3-4% of their annual expenditures to no longer have cash, but to have the lower tax rates.
1: Any last words on this to share with our listeners?
0: One of the interesting angles is the extent to which eliminating currency coupled with Federal Reserve cryptocurrency or Fedcoin, that's an interesting angle to keep an eye out for. I mean, I would hope that if currency is eliminated and that allows the government to collect more in terms of tax revenues, that we could all get a break by having statutory tax rates lowered. But I'm not making any predictions on that.
1: Professor William D. Lestrap, he's co-author of the study we've been talking about. He is with the Department of Economics at the College of Business at the University of Georgia. Professor, thank you so much for joining us today.
0: Thank you for having me.
1: Next, marijuana use is higher than ever among college students. That story coming up.
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6: 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Once again, here's Chris Whitty.
1: A recent survey shows that college students are using marijuana more than ever, while their alcohol consumption has dropped. What are the reasons behind these trends? Here with the story, InfoTrack's Gina Tedesco. Gina?
7: Thanks, Chris. The results are in. Up with marijuana, down with booze. America's young people have been setting distinct trends in drug and alcohol use, and there's news on their use of hallucinogenic drugs as well. This comes from Monitoring the Future, a study that's been tracking substance abuse among college and non-college adults ages 19 to 22 each year since 1980. Joining us with the latest findings is Dr. Nora Volkoff, director of the National Institute on Drug Abuse, which is part of the National Institutes of Health. Doctor, perhaps the biggest headline is the trend for marijuana. What did your study find about the rates of usage over the past 5 years?
8: We have seen, actually, through the Monitoring the Future, that there has been a growing increase in the number of young people that are using marijuana. And that is true both for kids that are in college as well as those of the same age that are not in college. So as of the latest report, we have the highest number of individuals that have ever smoked marijuana. So these are the top, top numbers. And this is for indicators, for example, that pertain to once a month or more, and to indicators that pertain to regular use, which is daily use. So the rate of daily use, again, is the most problematic and is the highest we have ever seen.
7: Is it fair to call this an epidemic of marijuana use?
8: I wouldn't like to call it an epidemic because it's actually, we're using the term so many times that it just basically gets dismissed. And to me, the concept that is relevant is to recognize that as the culture shifts towards a greater acceptance of marijuana, it's making it more accessible, but it's also facilitating its use in people that would otherwise not do it if it were illicit. And this, in turn, is actually driving increasingly greater numbers of smoking marijuana.
7: And according to the National Conference of State Legislatures, to your point, 18 states, 2 territories, and the District of Columbia have legalized small amounts of marijuana for adult recreational use. So is this decriminalization part of the problem you're discussing?
8: I wouldn't say that decriminalization is the problem. In fact, I think that decriminalizing the use of drugs is something that has many positive outcomes, of which one of the most important is you're addressing one of the main structural issues that have led to greater disparities among individuals that are of underrepresented groups, because they end up in jails and prison with charges of substance use, and their outcomes are much, much worse. The problem is creating a legalization market that promotes the sales of products as a revenue, because you have an industry that will be making money on the basis of making people addicted. And that's where the problem relies, not on the criminalization, but on the legalization and on the lack of oversight of how those practices are performed. And it's exactly what we live with the tobacco industry. Tobacco was legalized and the industry was shameless in its pursuit and aggressiveness with which they actually marketed their products and even based clearly lied about what they already knew were adverse consequences from smoking. So that's where the problem lies.
7: And the pandemic, of course, has left many of us, including young people, isolated. Is the marijuana a coping mechanism?
8: I would say it is. And I think that certainly we've known from past experiences where there are situations of tremendous stress that this is associated with the use of drugs, legal and illegal. And it's a mechanism that people cope. And in some instances, it may be helpful to them. And in others, it may be actually quite detrimental. And to the extent that someone relies more and more on marijuana or other drugs to feel well, as opposed to seeking out other behaviors that are likely to have more long-lasting effects, they may be jeopardizing their health. And thus, yes, the use of drugs is a strategy that we use as humans, as a society, to cope with stress. And in some instances, it can be very negative.
7: Our guest today is Dr. Nora Volkoff, director of the National Institute on Drug Abuse, a unit of the National Institutes of Health. They've released the latest annual report on drug and alcohol use among 19 to 22-year-olds, whether in college or not. Dr. Oddly, perhaps, although vaping has been very popular with school children, vaping marijuana and nicotine is down among the study group. Any thoughts on why?
8: Yes, and there are several causes that are probably likely to decreasing the vaping by teenagers, which had a dramatical increase. We have never seen anything rise so rapidly as the embracing of vaping cigarettes by young people, teenagers. And both for initially flavors, but then increasingly for nicotine and for THC. And then on 2020, we see a reduction in vaping. One of the factors is that among young people, the use of drugs is a very social behavior, and peer pressure actually drive a lot of that drug taking. So to the extent that they're no longer were seeing each other at school or in sports events, that actually protected them from getting exposed to drugs as teenagers. And again, depending on your own social and family situation, we see that particularly among those who are being educated at home, since most of them were, but that their parents could actually keep an eye on them because they were not forced to go and work. They could see it made it much harder for these teenagers to vape, as opposed to teenagers whose parents were not there and no one was keeping an eye on them. So we do know that in that case, it may have actually not had the beneficial effects that we saw otherwise in most teenagers as it relates to the decreasing in vaping practices.
7: Doctor, I see that alcohol use is down among college students in the last year. Should we attribute this to the same pandemic reasons, fewer people getting together, less binge drinking?
8: Yes, indeed. And among 19 to 23-year-olds, a lot of the drinking is social. You do it in bars, you do it in sports events, you do it when you're all together. It's a way that people have learned to enjoy each other. And you see that, of course, at all ages. But what you do see amplified is that use of alcohol as part of social gatherings, and to the extent that bars were closed, to the extent that sports events were canceled, and young people had much less opportunity to be in groups with one another and party and celebrate, yes, alcohol drinking, binging, intoxication went down. So that's likely to be a very important factor why there was such a decrease in alcohol drinking behaviors among this age group in 2020.
7: According to the most recent study, what were the results for the use of hallucinogens such as LSD?
8: Well, that was a very surprising finding to my brain, at least, because it was the largest change in patterns of behavior of drug taking among this age group. And it almost doubled among college kids, the use of hallucinogenics. And such, again, large increase from one year to the other cannot not capture our attention. As I say, this was more notable among college than non-college kids, but you still see the significant increase among non-college kids. And so the question is why? And one factor, obviously, is that there's been increased attention by the media of the potential use of hallucinogenic drugs for therapeutics, for mental illness. And two, just like happened with marijuana, the concept that if you have a potential medical purpose for a drug, that shifts just perception as that drug perhaps not being so negative. That's an element that making people feel more willing to try it.
7: Dr. Nora Volkoff, director of the National Institute on Drug Abuse, thank you so much for joining us today.
8: You are very welcome.
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9: Did you know about 1 in 3 people with plaque psoriasis may also develop psoriatic arthritis, which causes joint pain, stiffness, and swelling? Does this sound like you? Listen to what it sounds like to be a million miles away. Tremfya, guselkumab, taken by injection, is a prescription medicine for adults with moderate to severe plaque psoriasis who may benefit from taking injections or pills or phototherapy, and for adults with active psoriatic arthritis. Serious allergic reactions and increased risk of infections and liver problems may occur. 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
1: A recent study says a severe solar storm might plunge the world into an internet apocalypse that could keep millions of people offline for weeks or months at a time. Joining us is author of that study, Sangeetha Abdu-Yothi, assistant professor at the University of California, Irvine. Sangeetha, let's take the worst case scenario. There's a massive solar eruption and Earth is bombarded by that. What would happen to our high-tech world, in your opinion?
10: When the Earth is hit with a massive solar storm, especially a coronal mass ejection, it interacts with the Earth's magnetic field and induces electric fields on the Earth's surface. And this can cause high currents to flow through long conductors. Hence, power grid, transmission lines, as well as internet cables could be at high risk of damage. And as a result, we could lose long-distance connectivity.
1: There's been discussion that we are vulnerable to a weapon like an EMP that would be an electromagnetic pulse weapon that could be exploded. Is this similar to that? The results would be similar to something like that?
10: It is similar, but an EMP could also cause damages to our storage devices. So data corruption could also happen with an EMP. With the solar superstorm, the risk is more on long-distance conductors. At least with the Carrington scale event, which is one of the largest on record that happened in 1859, the highly charged particles that reached the Earth's surface was very limited. That means that a Carrington scale event will most likely not cause any bit flips in our storage devices or any data loss. It will mostly be connectivity and power loss.
1: And so with the Carrington event, did that affect the telegraph lines? Because everybody used Morse code at that time, I guess, right?
10: Yeah, it caused telegraph lines to catch fire. So it did cause significant damages back then.
1: Is there any way to protect ourselves from this happening?
10: That would involve protecting our long conductors. So I am looking more into that research. So essentially, the current enters and exits these long cables through the ground connections. So if we have mechanisms to remove those connections, it might be possible to protect ourselves.
1: But right now, we're completely unprepared if there is one of these giant solar storms. Is this something that you lie awake at night worrying about? Is it something we should be worried about?
10: As of now, like I've been talking with various tech companies as well, they've not stress tested our systems under such a large scale event. So we don't know what the impact would be. But if we model the effects and design solutions for protecting our infrastructure, I believe we could save it to a great extent. So I started thinking about this during the pandemic when we saw how unprepared our society was for such an event. So from a technology perspective, this is another unprepared event that we should be thinking about. And you know, designing solutions for.
1: Now, you put a financial price estimate on the economic impact of an internet disruption for a day. Could you tell us about that?
10: Yeah, so I got that from a cost estimator that looks at network outages and then estimate the cost for network outage for a day. So the cost estimate was around $7 billion for US for one day of network outage.
1: $7 billion for one day. Wow. So if I'm the average American, how would something like this affect me, or would it affect me?
10: If large-scale power outages and internet outages happen, then it will affect all of us, because our lives are entirely dependent on things that depend on the internet today. We are very heavily reliant on the internet itself, and almost every industry, finance, healthcare, airlines, depend on the internet. It will disrupt our lives in a very significant manner.
1: If you could wave a magic wand and change the system as far as people's awareness, perhaps the government's awareness of this, what would you do?
10: I think increasing awareness for businesses, tech companies, power companies, and the government at that level, it's very important. I would rather not scare people in their day-to-day lives. But I think organizations that handle large-scale infrastructure need to be more aware and prepared for a potential catastrophe like this.
1: Sangeetha Abdu-Yothi, assistant professor at the University of California, Irvine, on this study regarding a severe solar storm that might plunge the world into a so-called internet apocalypse. Well, we hope that doesn't happen, but we really appreciate you giving us this information.
10: Thank you. Thanks for having me.
1: And that's it for this edition of InfoTrack. To get more information about our guests and topics, you can find us online at InfoTrackRadio.com. 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Special thanks this week to InfoTrack reporters Gina Tedesco and Roy Mackey, and our executive producer, Randy Meyer. I'm Chris Whitting, inviting you to join us next time on another edition of InfoTrack.
11: NBC News Radio, I'm Michael Kastner. Republican Senate primary in Louisiana is heading to a runoff. Incumbent GOP Senator Bill Cassidy was defeated by two challengers, Congresswoman Julia Letlow and State Treasurer John Fleming, who will face off again next month. Letlow was endorsed by President Trump.
12: There's no greater endorsement than the endorsement from President Trump. I will always be singing that from the mountaintops.
11: On the Democratic side, Jamie Davis and Nick Albares will advance to the runoff. President Trump is defending comments he made, saying he doesn't think about Americans' finances when it comes to the Iran war. The president was asked about the comments by Fox News during an interview taped in China.
13: When people hear me say it, everybody agrees. Short-term pain, it's going to be short-term pain. But the pain is much less than people thought.
11: Trump called it a perfect statement and added that he'd make it again. During the interview, Trump also said he would not let the upcoming midterm elections impact his decision-making on Iran. He reiterated that Iran can't be allowed to have a nuclear weapon. At least 8 people are injured after a car drove onto a crowded sidewalk in northern Italy. Police in the city of Modena say that 4 of the injured Saturday are in serious condition, including one woman who reportedly lost both of her legs. The mayor of Modena says it appears the attack was deliberate and that the 30-year-old driver attempted to flee after crashing into a shop window. And we're getting more on a crash in New York City. A New York driver is facing DUI and manslaughter charges after his car jumped a curb and killed 2 on Manhattan's Upper West Side. Police say 61-year-old Elvin Suarez was drunk when he ran into some parked cars and then hit a group of 5 men. Michael Kastner, NBC News Radio.
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17: Hey, everybody. Welcome on into the Modern Money Show. 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
18: Doing very good. A lot of stuff we're going to go over today, so sit back and relax. And don't forget, as soon as we share with you some phone numbers and announcements, make sure you call into the radio show for a free complimentary copy of the Modern Money book.
17: The Modern Money book will be headed your way. Sit tight for that. We're going to start talking about the danger zone. Sounds like something out of Top Gun, but it's not. This is very, very real, Peter. We're talking today about a specific 10-year window that they are saying is one of the most dangerous times for your money. And if you're retiring in the next 5 years, or maybe you retired less than 5 years ago, sort of that sweet spot, this show is for you. Whether you know it or not, you are in the middle of what some may say is one of the most economically dangerous 10-year periods, where really, Peter, the decisions folks make right now can impact your retirement for the rest of your life. So let's get started. Why is this specific 10-year window, Peter, one of the most dangerous times for our money?
18: Yeah, so your life savings, they're usually at their peak, if that makes sense. And making any kind of a drop financially could actually damage your future years of income, of course, accessing your monies. And of course, it becomes extremely emotional. So we need that window on our side. So the 10-year window, we like to say more lines of 5 or 10 years. And there's a number of reasons behind that. But also want to keep in mind that you don't really have that much time, right, for the markets to recover on your side. So it comes down to time. How much time do you have? If you have 10, 15, 20 plus years before you retire, it's a very, very different conversation.
17: Yeah.
18: So a correction or a crash during this window, it can actually destroy a good portion of your nest egg, especially when it comes to income. And one of the things here we're talking about when it comes to income, no one wants to be forced to sell in a down market, right? So what does that plan look like? What's that foundation look like? And how are you making sure that's approach going forward without having a crystal ball, because no one has a crystal ball? How are we planning for the uncertainty? And how are you planning for the retirement time frame when it comes to your time on your side? So that's really what it comes down to.
17: You're thinking about a runway. When a plane is getting ready to take off, for those of us that are knocking right at the door of retirement, we don't have that much runway left, Peter. And with inflation right now and all of the craziness in the markets with the war, There's a lot of stuff out of our control right now that can be scary if you are nearing the end of that runway, getting ready to take off into retirement. We know this. Many people, Peter, rely on the standard 401k. But as we are nearing retirement, when you look at those basic target date funds to help keep you safe during this period, the set it and forget it mindset that we all had in our 20s, 30s, and 40s when we're saving might not be the best option. Why is that?
18: Yes, of course. So when it comes to these target date funds, if that makes sense, it's really more in the lines of you're hoping that they're making those adjustments for you, and they do, and they change as those dates get closer and closer to that retirement. But you're becoming more balanced and more conservative, if that makes sense. Yeah. So you're actually lowering your exposure to equity risk and increasing your exposure to some bond risk. But keep in mind that in an environment that we're in today, this is more of a generic kind of approach. And again, it's generic. It's not specifically designed for you. They also have what's called interest rate risk attached to it. So if interest rates do go to opposite directions, you're actually not creating a safer adjustment. You're actually creating more risk, because bonds, don't forget, can be very sensitive as interest rates go up. So this does not mean that just because you're in a target date fund, your plan is going to be safe or safer. It's not designed to act in that direction. And it's also not to be designed highly to be proactive. It's more generic. It's more very, very straightforward and basic. But that's why you should be communicating with your financial professional about this, because it does not make sense for everybody. For some, if they don't want to try to figure things out, that's a perfect direction for a target date fund. But there are a ton of target date funds right now that have plenty of what's called interest rate risk. And that does not mean that just because they're transitioning into heavier in bonds, you're going to be safer. So just keep that in mind. It does not mean it's going to be safer.
17: 1-800-880-8079 if you have questions. 1-800-880-8079. And you can always find us at themodernmoneyshow.com. A massive market correction, Peter, could shatter the illusion that these generic funds that we're talking about help protect your principal. And we know this, the clock is ticking. If you are within that 5 years of retiring, or if you have retired within the last 5 years, your wealth really has likely never been more vulnerable. And one of the common risks that we see in this window, Peter, is the decision for all of you of when to claim Social Security. What challenges do you see there? Whether you're married, single, doesn't matter your age, there are some real challenges with that timeline of when to take Social Security.
18: Yeah, of course. Many people try to delay Social Security until age 70 or until age full retirement age. For some, is 67, right?
17: Yeah.
18: For a bigger monthly check. But to survive until then, they had to take a much larger withdrawal from their own monies, their savings, their investments. And again, we can't time what the markets are going to do. So if there's any kind of major impacts in the markets, that's going to interrupt things. If you're forcing yourself to sell that plan because of the market of a downturn, that's going to interrupt things. So there is no perfect plan for this. There's no such thing as perfect when you're up against the whole markets, but you can start to create this plan around to give yourself options, right? Without heavily relying on just the market. So you might want to be able to start look at specific time frames of when that makes sense. But if we're also talking about tax planning, we have to be very, very careful, because there is a two-year look when it comes to IRMA, and we don't want to be over certain guidelines, because you're going to be penalized for an entire year, 12 months of higher IRMA charges. So there's a lot of moving parts in regards to when does it make sense to take Social Security. There's a lot of moving parts in regards to how you're positioned in the event we do have a pullback. What does that look like? Do you have enough cash to the sidelines or money markets to make sure you weather through that time period? But it comes down to the keyword time. How much time do you have in your side? So strategizing around Social Security income and building your financial house is really through what's called asset class diversification. And we talk about that during a stress test review. But it's very important to make sure that there is a plan in place for the what ifs if the markets do happen to pull back, and we do not know how long that will actually take. And we don't want to try to time it, all right? But you want to be able to have proper diversification in those areas in the event that you do have to be forced to sell on a downside.
17: And Peter, what will the team at PCB Financial do with respect to couples coming in who wants to know, should I take Social Security first? Should I have my husband take it first? Who retires first, especially if you are in that risky 10-year window?
18: Yeah, so there's a number of factors in this area. One, we always want to come down to your lifestyle and your expenses. We ask a lot more questions in regards to travel and hobbies and things of that nature. And of course, medical and health and stuff like that. But most importantly, when you're looking at your Social Security, your income projections, we always want to make sure that one spouse has a focus on a higher payout versus the other. And if that's the case, we want to try to take advantage of deferring that asset class as much as we possibly can. And we talk about that because down the road, in the event one spouse passes away and you don't keep both paychecks, but we want to make sure that paycheck is as high as possible. So by deferring it over specific periods of time, and then we'll do some calculations on this to see what actually makes sense and when your break even is, it's a certain amount of years as to when you break even. For some, it makes sense to defer. For some, it actually does not make sense to defer because of health reasons or because it takes too long to break even in Social Security. So everybody's different in regards to those projections. We just want to make sure we're customizing it based upon your story, your lifetime. And I always tell families that just because your neighbor or your best friend is taking Social Security earlier, that does not mean that it's appropriate for you because everybody's lifestyle is completely different.
17: It takes a real income plan, Peter. So if you're listening and you have reliable income from other sources, and we hope that you do, you can confidently let your Social Security benefits grow. That allows your remaining investments to stay untouched and ride out any short-term economic storms. But you have to let my team at PCB Financial help you figure all of this out. Partnering with a professional at PCB Financial will bring you clarity and confidence, Peter, as you guys help people figure out this window, and not only that window, but beyond longevity, your estate plan, your wills, your trusts, all of that. Where is your money going to go once you are no longer here? You will help folks figure all of that out.
18: Absolutely, especially with the estate plan. You know, lately we've been seeing a lot of folks who don't even have a will. And this is actually really important because as you approach this stage of retirement, and as you get closer and closer and closer, we want to make sure we're putting all the pieces of the puzzle together. Now, they don't have to be together all at once. It'll take some time, but at least you get in some of these really, really important pieces of the puzzle for retirement. You're putting it all together one piece at a time. So when it comes to estate planning, at least having a basic will makes sense. You know, if eventually down the road, if you're thinking about it, a trust, the trust will then come together as one big package. But if you're thinking about just a simple will, having a simple will is very important. Making sure you have a medical power attorney in there, health directive in there. And then eventually we'll talk about financial power attorney. But at least having the basics in a will or just having a will, that's a starting point. And then eventually we can start talking more detail about what does that look like by incorporating that will inside of your trust and why maybe it might make sense. Maybe it does not make sense to have a trust, but to have at least a will, you're starting to make things more organized. You're starting to properly plan better and you're making sure you're the ones that you love are more organized in the events that you happen to pass away way earlier than expected. So having a simple trust in place for the basic versions of it. And as you get closer to retirement, then we'll start to establish that true trust experience. That actually makes sense right now as going forward.
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17: Hey, everybody. Welcome on back to the Modern Money Show. I'm your host, Dana Wright, as we sit here with the CEO, founder, and president of PCB Financial, Peter Bambara. And Peter, we just gave away a copy of your book. We're going to do it again later in the program. And I want to remind everyone, you can find us online always at themodernmoneyshow.com as we break down some of the most important aspects of your retirement. And this segment, Peter, we're going to spend some time talking about the cost of retirement. And I want to start with spending. People always want the big fat number, like how much money do I need in retirement? You cannot have a conversation about that number, which is going to be different for everyone listening, without a conversation about what the average person spends in retirement. And they've looked at this, Peter, according to the Bureau of Labor Statistics. The average retiree spends about $5,000 a month. Some of you are going to spend more. Some of you might spend less. But either way, let's dive into what it takes to create a retirement plan with the average retiree spending about $5,000 a month. And do your appointments with all of your clients bear that out, Peter? Do you like that number?
18: Yeah, it's kind of pretty consistent. I mean, everyone's different, of course, especially in your early years. People want to go into the honeymoon phase of retirement. So you're really, really excited. And that's when you usually, when you tend to spend a lot more money than usual.
17: Yeah.
18: Of course, you have this bucket list of items and you want to spend down those assets to enjoy retirement and get that feel for retirement. So you might be doing a lot of traveling and maybe be picking up some new hobbies, and it's going to cost some money. So in the early years, yeah, we kind of see a little bit more on average, and then we start to see a slowdown a little bit in the normal stages of retirement. But look, rising cost and longer lifespans, it can mean that your money has to work harder than ever before,
17: yep.
18: Right? And we can't ignore the fact that inflation is always going to be here. It has never left. We're just looking at inflation more today in these last couple of years than ever before. So that's something important to keep in mind. We have to make sure that income is coming in like clockwork. You're getting these paychecks, especially when you start to lose your real paychecks from work. We have to create those paychecks and making sure it's a monthly stream of income with inflation adjusted over time. All right. Social Security is just not enough for a lot of folks. So I think the average is right around $2,000 a month, give or take. And then you got some gaps. And that average $5,000 for some folks could be $10,000 if you're including travel in there. Right.
17: Let's break that down, Peter. With the average retiree spending about $5,000 a month, and the average Social Security payment is $2,000 a month, That's a $3,000 gap. And so the real question isn't, you know, how much do I need to save? It's how much monthly income can my savings generate? And you said this, $2,000 a month isn't going to cut it. If that's the average coming in for Social Security, if you're spending five.
18: 100%. Yeah. And also we have to keep in mind that we have taxes, right?
17: Nah.
18: So we have this shortfall, right, for some folks. And let's say in this example, $2,000 in income and $5,000 expenses. And then if we're also thinking about inflation and taxes, that's on top of it, right? So it's not really about the dollar amount of how much you need. It really comes down to the income. And we have to reverse engineer what is the income that's projected that you need for retirement. It's going to cover all of your expenses, your lifestyle expenses, and a plus miscellaneous and travel. And let's assume that you do 1 to 2 trips a year and you're doing that for the next 5 or maybe 10 years. And then from there, you start to slow down. But inflation will always be in the numbers. All right. But your lifestyle in 10 years from now might change for sure. But we have to make sure that we're really dialing down the projections. And also keep in mind, we can't forget about market changes, market pullbacks. We also have to keep in mind that there could be periods of time where the markets will do absolutely zero return. It'll be flat for X amount of years. So all of these things we have to just keep in mind, and we have to make sure income is always a factor. It's always coming in. And we don't want to have the noise of the world and things interrupt us and become emotionally involved when it comes to your money and your investments.
17: So let's talk about some of the biggest risks that you help your clients prepare for, Peter, when it comes to creating that monthly paycheck in retirement. One of the huge risks right now is inflation. I think most people would agree it's out of control. Even low inflation slowly eats away at your buying power, meaning your fixed income buys less every single year. But let's talk about the second risk here, Peter, and that is unexpected costs. And just like in your working years, I mean, it's healthcare, major home repairs, a surprise expense, and then my goodness, long-term care. We could spend an entire hour talking about that.
18: Yeah, it's especially long-term care. We're actually getting a lot of requests lately and concerns about long-term care. Especially those who are looking to stay within the States, and it's very expensive. And if you want to stay here because your family's here and you don't really want to leave them, we totally get it. But when it comes to long-term care, those who are single, you probably want to make sure that you, especially because you don't have someone to help your spouse to help you, you want to make sure that you are super comfortable and you are protected. And you pretty much have the right systems in place, whether it's a long-term care policy or you're just extremely self-insured and you have enough assets. So these are all very, very, very important areas to think about. Now, those who are married, who have a couple, now you want to start thinking about, okay, who should have the long-term care, or maybe both of you should have it, and what kind of policy should you have? Some folks look at it as we have a small policy and that's fine. It's going to protect, you know, X amount of time, whether it's 1 to 2 years or 3 years, depend upon what you have saved in assets. And then you use the difference on, you know, on your own monies to spend it down. We hope no one goes into long-term care, but we've seen these numbers today and there are a lot of people living longer, and also a lot of health issues are increasing for some reason. And a lot of people are asking a lot of great questions around long-term care because they've seen it happen to their own family, or they went through it because of their experience of their own parents, unfortunately. But this can be a cost that a lot of people could be forgetting about. And we have to make sure this is always within the numbers when planning for retirement, especially with long-term care and healthcare.
17: Let's talk about the longevity risk, Peter, the risk of outliving your money. And that is a very real risk today when a 30-year retirement is now common. A 30-year retirement, think about that. And do you have the income to last that long? And we don't have a crystal ball. You said that earlier, Peter. We don't know how long we all have, right? But the reality is we are living longer and longer with medical advances and the like. And your income needs to last a lot longer than it did 100 years ago, or even 50 years ago, or even 20 years ago.
18: Yeah, absolutely. I mean, look back 20 years ago and look at the cost of things. And if you look at it today, pretty much everything has pretty much doubled.
17: Yeah.
18: Right. So if we're talking about 20 years ahead of us or even 30 years, whatever you're spending today is you're going to probably adjust your lifestyle a little bit, but the cost is going to be double in 20 years from now. So if you're going to be living 30 years, I mean, that's a long time. That's a lot of money. It's a lot of income, especially if you look at it over time. So hopefully you're choosing the right time to activate your Social Security. Hopefully you're choosing the right time to retire. And hopefully you do have enough assets, because lifestyle is one thing. And then you do have the unexpected things that come up, whether it's, a new roof,
17: yeah,
18: or a new boiler or new transmission, a new car, or of course we have healthcare costs. So these things do come up for sure. We just want to make sure we're properly planned for it. And in the event you do need some attention on the health side, well, what does that plan look like? And do you have the type of plan in place where if you never wind up using those monies for healthcare or long-term care, can you take those monies and pass it on to your beneficiaries? And that's really important. And today, there's a lot of benefits that we can actually create to pass on those monies over to beneficiaries, just so it's not just going away or going to the insurance company like the old days of long-term care. You no longer pay, you don't use it, and it's gone. And we don't see those today. There's a lot of new versions today and not a lot of modern versions today in regards to what you can use. And hopefully that's a benefit for most people.
17: 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And we'll send you out a copy of Peter's book if you call now, right, Peter?
18: Absolutely. Give us a call. Give us a shout. We'll send you an actual hard copy in the mail. When you do call in, please make sure you talk nice and slow and clear just so we can help out and call you guys back if we do miss you. But there's a lot to cover, of course, and we're going through some uncertainty right now in the world. But just keep in mind that it all comes down to a plan and, most importantly, communication.
17: Really talking about creating a retirement paycheck for life, right? And so one of the most important first steps, Peter, is you will help folks know their number, not a generic average of what you need coming in and what you're spending going out, but really your specific monthly income goal based on the lifestyle you want. And that might seem overwhelming if you're listening right now and you think, gosh, we have a budget now, but we have income coming in from a corporation or from a business that I own. When that goes away, how do you know that number that you need coming in and going out? And Peter, that's what your team will help folks figure out.
18: Yeah, so you need to know what your number is, right? We need to know, we're going to ask you a lot of questions, of course, but it really comes down to your number. And a lot of folks say, I need X amount of dollars saved because I want to get to that specific goal in mind. Well, I mean, many years ago, that's what a lot of folks did. They needed to hit $1 million or $2 million or $3 million. And that's fine. But the question is why, right? Why do you have to hit a certain dollar amount? Well, we're going to look at it and say, okay, if you hit this amount, this is how much income you can expect. And if you hit this level, this is how much income you can expect as well. So don't stress yourself out by hitting certain numbers. And one of the worst things that you can actually do is actually increase your risk as you get closer and closer and closer because you want to hit a certain number. And that is the worst thing anybody can do. So we want to be able to build this plan. If there's any kind of gaps that need attention, we're going to make sure we review those things. We're going to talk about tax efficiency as well as just regular income needs, right? And the sooner you build this plan, you're going to feel a lot more confident in the near future, knowing that you do have a plan in place. And if there's anything that needs attention, you know exactly what needs attention and what to focus on to going forward, so you're not wasting any time.
17: 1-800-880-8079. 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And we're back to continue this conversation on the other side of a break. Stick with us.
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19: 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You do the dreaming, they do the planning. It's your retirement, but you need a guide to make sure you're on the right path. And once you're on it, they'll help you stay on course.

0: And then we see folks that have a huge bucket list.
1: Yeah.
0: And they said, Peter, we haven't traveled in years. We were taking care of the family. You know, we're trying to pay down our debt. We want to be debt free when we retire. And our goal is to create this bucket list of travel experiences. And we want to travel the world.
1: Yeah.
0: And that's our next 5 or 10 years in retirement. So again, knowing your number is going to be different for everyone. And if we can create this number before you retire, you can start to plan as to what really do you need in assets to produce X amount of income for the rest of your life. And in the event that happens to you, for the rest of your spouse's life, then we can hit all of these projections. And these projections, don't forget, Dana, we have to include in there healthcare cost possibilities, long-term care, inflation, cost of living adjustments, and we'll kind of be really conservative with those numbers as well. And of course, we cannot predict the future of the world and the markets. So we have to incorporate stress testing. We have to incorporate a recession or two. And we have to talk about the ifs and whats. And if we all think that taxes will go up, well, what is the tax plan and what does it look like?
1: Yep.
0: What are you doing today to help your future needs for the future when it comes to lowering your taxes?
1: Yeah, having retirement accounts isn't the same as having a plan. And this is not something you want to guess on, folks. They will help at PCB Financial you build a plan to bridge the gap between what you have and what you need. And I was talking to some friends of mine about this over the weekend, Peter. They go for 3 months to Mexico every year during the winter months here. They summer in Mexico. They absolutely love it down there. And they figured out their number, okay? And then sort of backtracked and looked at it this way. She said to me, we want to spend every single dime so that a number at the end of our lives is zero. They have two successful adult sons. They've got money set aside for them already for the grandkids, that kind of thing, Peter. They are living their life to spend down every single dollar, to slide into home plate. She goes, we want to get to the pearly gates and our number is zero. And if that's you, Peter, the team at PCB Financial can help you figure that number out as well.
0: Oh, of course, 100%. Everyone's going to be different in this area, especially when the zone comes down to your own number. And it's actually interesting how so many different people out there have so many different wild numbers.
1: Yeah.
0: You know, and there could be scenarios where you need a very large portion only for the first couple of years because maybe that you're going to have children who are getting married. Their number's going to be different, right? So yeah. now your lifestyle changes. Now your retirement projections change, and those dollars are not going to be added as we do in that review based upon your assets, because you might have $100,000 going out to a future wedding and some obligations, and we have to keep those numbers way separate in regards to where your projections are. So everybody's number is going to be different.
1: You know, I have daughters and sons. I will tell you, with the wedding, my son is getting ready to get married. It's a lot cheaper to have a son. When it comes to the wedding, we're getting ready to put the deposit down on the rehearsal dinner. And I know what the bride's family is paying for that wedding, but I also have two daughters. So what comes around goes around. But
0: sure.
1: Also help, Peter, folks budget for those big ticket items like the wedding.
0: Oh, 100%. Yeah, we have to keep those things in mind. And we go through a whole list of questions, even questions that you might not have even thought about, you know, but we want to make sure we're reading those things in more detail.
1: So having a retirement account is not the same as having a plan. Having a strong retirement income plan helps you stay in control no matter what happens with the market or the economy. And we know this, Peter, the sooner folks take action, the more options you have to help preserve and grow your money. So what are some of the takeaways for any of our listeners right now who are worried, Peter, they might not have enough, that they need to work harder to get to that number?
0: So this is exactly why we talk about consistent reviews. And this is really important. So when it comes down to your 5 to 10 year window,
1: yep,
0: please don't do it a year before. And especially today, we're hearing so many companies letting go. I was talking to someone not so long ago, and their company let go about 12,000 employees the last 6 months.
1: Oh, no.
0: And this is something we're going to keep on hearing, and we don't have control over this. So this is why we're saying 5 to 10 years out before you retire. And if you're already retired and you didn't get a chance to do this, then we have to see you and communicate with you as soon as possible.

0: It all comes down to the plan. What kind of plan is needed for your lifestyle, right? Is an income planning? Is a tax planning? Is a withdrawal strategy planning? Is it how to choose your social security? Do you take your pension? Do you not? Do you take a lump sum? Is it healthcare? Is a tax plan, your estates, right? So all of these things connect in communication with all of these things together are very, very important. It's not just important for you, but it's also important for your heirs, your beneficiaries, to make their lives easier in the event something actually happens to you. So connecting the dots, connecting the retirement puzzle, that could be crazy. It could be chaos. Let's not make these things all over the place. Let's consolidate it. Let's communicate with it and make sure it's on track for at least your next 5 to 10 year window. And then from there, you keep on stress testing on an ongoing basis with proper communication on every single year.
1: It is not too late, but you can't afford to wait. We always say this on this program, hope is not a strategy. Your retirement income is way too important to leave to chance. You need a written plan designed to help deliver predictable income streams in retirement. Solid, predictable income streams. And Peter, for anyone listening thinking this is overwhelming and I need to get it done, but I keep putting it off, it doesn't have to be that way. You're going to ask for some statements, tax returns, and then your team at PCB Financial will get to work, really help building out this solid retirement plan.
0: Yeah, of course. And that's another thing. I'm happy you brought it up. So many people feel like this is a stressful process, right? There's a lot of things. And you know what it is? I think they're saying that it's stressful because they're thinking about all the moving parts. They're thinking about income. They're thinking about the markets and how emotional the markets are. They're thinking about taxes. They're thinking about, you know, wills and trusts and an estate plan. I think a lot of folks think about these things because they think that they have to specialize in it or they have to know every single moving part. And it's so far from the truth because like people like myself, we're in this financial corner for you, right? And we're here to guide you. Now, not everything is going to make sense or it's not going to be done right away. And that's fine. Over time, at least you're slowly building this plan and your target to retirement.
1: Yeah.
0: But it doesn't have to be built on day one, right? So these things are slowly built, slow and steady always wins the race. And I always say that to folks. But these are things based upon your needs and your wants and where you are in life, whether you're working, you're not working. And also, of course, your needs of your income needs and your tax needs and what you want to go over, IRMR for Social Security and making sure you understand how those works and communication with your Roth conversions. So all these things are going to communicate with each other eventually, but it does not have to be stressful. Our job here is to make sure it's not stressful. That's why we do what's called a stress test. We want to review what's currently in place right now so you have an idea of what you would need to do going forward if you need to do anything.
1: So a good retirement income, Peter, is typically 75 to 85% of pre-retirement income. And I think it's important to mention that. You know, we're talking about the $5,000 a month the average retiree spends and the $2,000 a month that is the Social Security average payment, which leaves that gap of $3,000. A good retirement income is typically 75 to 85% of what you're making before you retire. But we know this, Peter, many retirees fall short of that target, which means building multiple income streams. And that can be annuities, Social Security optimization. You mentioned pensions. For some of you, the reverse mortgage. You will look at all of those options, Peter, to make sure people have enough money coming in.
0: Of course, we want to reverse engineer what the needs are, right? So we really have to understand and how to monitor and calculate what your lifestyle expenses are. And then, of course, a lot more detailed conversations in regards to, is the mortgage going to be paid off anytime soon? So that's one big thing probably for a lot of people that they don't want or need. But there's a difference between good debt and bad debt, right? Credit cards, of course, we don't like those. So if you have a large balance, want to see those things removed as soon as possible. And that's major debt, right? And we don't want that to interfere with your income as you spend on your income every single month. So yes, it's going to be different for everybody. And this is exactly why we want to do a review on this, just to make sure what you need and what you want is communicating with your overall plan and it's guiding you to, and also most importantly, through retirement.
1: All right, as we head to break, let's give out a copy of your book. Peter, you ready?
0: Let's do it.
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1: Hey, welcome on back to the program. We are thrilled to have you along for the Modern Money Show. I'm your host, Dana Wright, and we love sitting down with President of PCB Financial, Peter Bambara, every single week, Peter, as we break down the most important topics with respect to your retirement, your very important pre-retirement years. There's always something in the news, Peter. You know this.
5: Yes.
1: That you should invest here or do this or do that. There's a lot of noise out there when it comes to retirement. You help cut through that noise every single week.
5: Oh, 100%. There's so many things changing, and we have to make sure we're on top of the news. We have to make sure we're on top of the changes. And it's so important to make sure you understand what's working today is not working next week or possibly next year. What used to work is not working today. There's so many things that are changing. We have to make sure we're always on top of the movements.
1: Here's one of the things I love about this next segment. We're going to play a little game, Peter. We're going to get listeners' questions in, and you can always submit yours, by the way, at pcbfinancial.com or give Peter a call at 1-800-880-8079 if you have a question. We're going to play Think Fast. This is a lightning round from listeners on their retirement concerns. And when I sent this to Peter, I said, no peeking. Do not look at this early. That is cheating. I want your actual reaction in real time. It's going to be fun. So if you're ready, we'll get started.
5: All right, let's do it.
1: Here is our first question. What could be the impact on my pension if I decide to retire early?
5: Wow, great question. Great question. I mean, there's a lot of things that happen here. Some folks hear if they retire in the middle of the year, the income will be higher. Some folks say if they wait until the end of the year, they add a bonus to it, it could be higher. There's a number of different factors here. One, do not do anything until we do a financial review on your situation. Okay. You want to decide to retire early? That's fine.
1: Yeah.
5: Not a problem. It's on your mind. Perfect. Let's first get together. Let's do a review. Let's do an analysis on your plan to make sure you can afford to retire. And then from there, I want to see the options of your pension retirement. Sometimes they offer you lump sum options. Sometimes they offer you plan A, B, C, D, E, F, and so on. I want to understand what option would be beneficial, where the best possible game plan for income and preservation would be there. And of course, making sure you can afford to retire properly. So these are all things we have to make sure we consider and keep in mind. Just reverse engineer your overall plan. And then from there, we'll have a clear direction as to what to do going forward.
1: I'll tell you this, because we're going through it now, Peter. The pension options can be wildly confusing. It mentioned the lump sum.
5: Yeah.
1: You can take it monthly. Here's something else. If you are a survivor, surviving spouse, or if you are divorced, that all has an impact on the pension. And also, I found this out today, some pensions have a survivor's benefit where I could theoretically, you know, tap one of my children to be my beneficiary if something happens to me. And I just made this phone call today, so I'm glad that this came up. They said within the body of my plan, Peter, there's a 5-year rule for the beneficiary. So that, you know, this is the way they explained it to me. If I'm 2 years in and God forbid I die in a plane crash or something, the beneficiary would only be able to draw on that for 3 years. And I only mentioned that to our audience to point out the fact that there are so many different ins and outs when it comes to deciding what to do with that pension. And Peter, they asked me, like, do you want to have a beneficiary? And you ask, like, well, what does that mean? And then you get a whole nother 10 list of answers. You know, if you choose door A, what that means if you close door B, and you will help people sort all of that out. I found it overwhelming is the word. Not confusing, it was overwhelming.
5: Oh, yeah. And I'm so happy you brought that up because not everybody understands that. Not everybody even knew that they even had that option. All they do is they say, okay, when am I going to receive an income when I'm 65?
1: Right.
5: When am I going to get it at 62 and so on, or 67? But they don't also know the other benefits that come with it. It's not just about the income today. What does it look like down the road? How can you maximize? Can you take out more money if needed? How can you change the outlook of it? There's so many different variables involved. This is exactly why you don't make these decisions until you figure out what the real game plan would be, what's it look like on paper. Then you can make an educated decision.
1: 1-800-880-8079. That brings us to question number two. It's a whopper. How will healthcare costs affect my retirement savings? That's a big one, Peter.
5: This is a huge one, especially those who haven't saved in any of their health savings accounts. Healthcare costs, it could be tremendous. Now, of course, we hope no one has major issues in retirement, but unfortunately, the reason why healthcare costs are so high is because there are a lot of issues when folks are getting older, right? Especially if you're living really, really, really long. So healthcare costs you have to understand when you're putting your investments together, there should be different kind of buckets doing different kinds of things.
1: Yeah.
5: And you should have a bucket really dedicated to healthcare costs because this is going to help you with inflation cover costs. It's going to help you with unexpected costs. Healthcare costs is a major, major problem. So when it comes to your income plan, where you're drawing down, what areas you think you could take on risk versus areas where you should not be taking on risk, because you need those monies down the road. You know, you eventually will need those monies down the road when it comes to additional healthcare expenses. So healthcare costs is a no-brainer, making sure it's on your list as a to-do list that you have money to afford it.
1: Lightning round question number three, Peter. When might be the right time to start planning for retirement? I think there's a one-word answer to this, and I'm curious if I'm right in what I think you're going to say, but go ahead.
5: Yesterday.
1: I knew you were going to say yesterday. It's yesterday. Get on it, people.
5: Best day is today. No,
1: really, the answer could be different for everyone listening.
5: Yes. But
1: I even say to my 25-year-old son, the time to start planning for him is now. You know, if you want a very comfortable number in the bank when it's time for him to retire, please start in your 20s, right?
5: I mean, let me tell you something. It's over the years, I have realized within the past couple of years, I want to say, I have realized a lot of younger folks are getting more and more involved in investing, which is fantastic. You know, it really makes me happy. But yes, you want to make sure you are saving as soon as possible. Don't say to yourself, oh, I want to wait until I pay off my car. I want to wait until I, you know, put my kids to college. No, no. Put a little bit of something away, whatever it is. Put a little bit of something away. If you don't have to get an extra coffee or Starbucks coffee at the end of the day, take that $5 or $6 or $7, depending upon the size of the cup of coffee, and put it towards your investments every day or every week. So it's very, very easy to start. It's just really about, okay, well, are you procrastinating or are you not? So just take action and do it.
1: Okay, now we're going to take a few minutes for our lightning round to help us get to know Peter a little better. I'm going to set a stopwatch, Peter. I want you to answer as many of these questions as you can. And it's like the first thing that comes to your mind. Okay.
5: All right.
1: Number one thing on your bucket list. Go.
5: I want to make sure I am hitting as many goals as possible this year. It's very, very hard to hit as many as possible, especially when it comes to health. I am really trying to change everything in regards to the focus of eating better as my number one key priority. And that's probably over the top list of my bucket list.
1: Eating better. I told you I cut out Diet Coke. That's been the hardest thing for me, but I'm on day like 15 now or 11 or something. I can't even remember. My brain is foggy because it's coming off of the chemicals. Peter, what is your biggest, what is your biggest pet peeve? Go.
5: Being late. This is one of the things that actually really bothered me. Being late to something because I respect people's time.
1: Yeah.
5: And of course, you want to make sure you respect other people's time. So being late is kind of one thing that really bothers me.
1: Okay. I laugh here because you said your bucket list is eating better, but it says your favorite comfort food. What's your favorite comfort food? If you're not eating good, what is it?
5: Oh my God. It's my pasta. I'm an Italian. Yeah. How can I not have my pasta and my meatballs? You know, it's like I have that five times a week, but I can't have it anymore because of all that wheat, all that gluten, you know?
1: Favorite athlete of all time.
5: I want to say Michael Jordan, just because growing up, we heard all the stories and the success of where he is, and he created a brand like no other. He's probably one of the top sports brands in history of all times.
1: Movie you will watch over and over again.
5: Oh, man. To be honest with you, I don't really watch a lot of TV, but one movie that stands out, and I believe it's called Pay It Forward. I think it's called.
1: Yeah.
5: I think it is amazing. And if you have never seen this movie before, it doesn't matter how old you are. It is so touching. I recommend it for anybody at any age because I think it's a beautiful movie.
1: Holiday you look forward to the most?
5: I love the New Year's and I love Christmas. For some reason, it's just that Christmas spirit. Maybe because I don't really like the cold and I look forward to something.
1: Yeah.
5: So I do like Christmas. I like the new year, I like the holidays, and that's pretty much it.
1: Okay, two left. Your favorite book?
5: Modern Money, of course.
1: I knew you were going to say that. And if you call 1-800-880-8079, we will ship you out a copy of Peter's book, Modern Money and Interview Retirement. Finally, I love this, Peter, your earliest financial lesson that really stuck with you.
5: Reading the Financial Times and the Wall Street Journal at a very, very young age, even when I had no idea what finance or Wall Street was. And these magazines were put in front of me at a very, very young age, even way before high school. And I was very interested in the financial markets as a young kid.
1: Do you want to hear something very funny and embarrassing, Peter?
5: Yes.
1: I was a decent amount years old when I figured out, when I went to New York for the first time, that Wall Street is a street. And I knew that because I was young and we went down there to the financial district and I looked up and it said Wall Street. And I go, oh, that's what they mean when they say Wall Street. Because you're on the East Coast. For people that are not on the East Coast, like that just whacked me in the head when I saw that. I was like, oh, that makes sense. You know, I grew up in the Midwest. I was like, well, look at that. It's an actual street.
5: Oh, yeah. It's definitely an actual street.
1: There's your pro tip of the day. If you remember nothing else, Wall Street is actually a street called Wall.
5: Yes, it is. And if you haven't visited it, I 100% recommend taking some kind of trip down to Wall Street. At some points, especially during the hours of the market times.
1: Oh, yeah.
5: It is a ghost town. Okay. If the markets are open and it's not around lunchtime, I promise you during working hours,
1: you can walk all over.
5: Yes.
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6: 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It is not intended to be used as the sole basis for financial decisions, nor should it be construed as advice designed to meet the particular needs of an individual's situation. PCB Financial Advisory Group, LLC is not permitted to offer, and no statement made during this show shall constitute tax or legal advice. Our firm is not affiliated with or endorsed by the U.S. government or any governmental agency. The information and opinions contained herein provided by third parties have been obtained from sources believed to be reliable, but accuracy and completeness cannot be guaranteed by PCB Financial Advisory Group, LLC. 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
7: NBC News Radio, I'm Michael Kastner. The USS Gerald R. Ford is back in Virginia after 11 months at sea. Jim Forbes with more.
8: Families gathered at Naval Station Norfolk Saturday as sailors returned home following an eventful deployment that featured combat operations, a shipboard fire, and plumbing issues aboard the carrier. Navy officials say the deployment was the longest carrier voyage since the Vietnam War. The vessel's missions included the capture of former Venezuelan President Nicolas Maduro and the Iran War. Navy leaders acknowledged the deployment lasted far longer than the normal seven-month timeline. I'm Jim Forbes.
7: A New York driver is facing DUI and manslaughter charges after his car jumped a curb and killed two on Manhattan's Upper West Side. Jonathan O'Halloran with more.
9: It happened around 6 p.m. Friday on Amsterdam Avenue between West 109th Street and Cathedral Avenue. Police say 61-year-old Elvin Suarez was drunk when he ran into some parked cars and then hit a group of five men. Two of them were killed. Three others were injured. They're now in stable condition. That investigation is still ongoing. I'm Jonathan O'Halloran.
7: And at least eight people are injured after a car drove onto a crowded sidewalk in northern Italy. Police in the city of Modena say four of the injured are in serious condition, including one woman who reportedly lost both of her legs. The mayor of Modena says it appears the attack was deliberate and that the 30-year-old driver attempted to flee after crashing into a shop window. A Venezuelan billionaire who is a close ally of Nicolas Maduro has been deported to the U.S. Venezuela's government said Saturday 54-year-old Alex Saab had been handed over to U.S. authorities under Venezuelan immigration law. Michael Kastner, NBC News Radio.
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14: Now, oh, for my life and betting on horses. So I only had one wager on someone to win the.
15: Now, I have a question. Now, you just wait a minute. Hold it. Time out. You had the Canadians last night, but don't you get my Texas, right?
14: Yes, I should.
15: Oh my God! I had Buffalo plus $1.50 on a send-out.
16: Oh man! Wow.
14: So maybe I didn't get him last night.
15: Right, also, he's.
14: I also couldn't wager on in the current state I was in. By the way,
15: that I gotta tell. I gotta tell my assistant take Jeff off the list right now.
14: I don't have any alerts.
16: You must have told the assistant to take me off the list.
14: I don't have any alerts. I got no alerts on the old thing here. Yeah. No alerts on the old thing. The app is active. Nonetheless, the WNBA thing kind of pisses me off because then people went back and found other video, Brian, to show the other stats that they're like miscounting stats in games, which if you want to be big time, you got to count stats correctly.
16: Yeah. You have to.
15: Yeah.
14: You just have to.
15: That's bad. Especially, but you guys both seen it, right? I mean, it was a clear assist.
14: Like, one of them, you can argue that the ball was tipped and maybe that doesn't count as an assist, but even then the ball was directly being thrown to the player and the tip had nothing to do with the effect of the play. The second one, she literally handed the ball to Kelsey Mitchell, like a little pitch behind. And she makes a three. And like that's like that didn't count as an assist.
16: Wow.
14: So yeah, a lot of things. The golfers yesterday just, if I bet on you, that's why you lost. I'm sorry. It's my fault. If you had a bad day yesterday, it's on me. But that's on right now.
15: You didn't get in until 4 a.m. Is that what you said? You didn't get in?
14: No, I woke up at 4 this morning, drove 4 hours back to Charlotte. So I've been. Ready to go. So just, I'm punchy today, guys. Don't bring up rest disparity for NFL scheduling. We're going to have a long discussion about that. I don't want to hear that today.
16: You're going to get crazy if that happens. All right. No problem. I can adhere to those guidelines. That's fine. You know, I hate to bring this up while you're a little punchy, as you say, Jeff, but I'll make you a deal, okay? If we talk about this guy who you're not incredibly fond of talking about, if we talk about him for the next 4 minutes, we don't have to talk about him for the next 4 months.
14: I don't know which one. This could be a list of many.
16: Well, it could be, but I think there's one that's pretty high on the list. 4 minutes, more discussion for
14: Rogers?
16: 4 months. That's right. Your boy Aaron Rodgers going back to the Pittsburgh Steelers. And he's expected to report to OTAs tomorrow. So it's like official. He's coming back on a 1-year deal. And I think that our nightmare of, you know, every now and then there'll be a Pittsburgh host that's like, it looks like it's going to be a done deal. And we have to talk about it for a second. That's over. So we can now just kind of like hibernate for the next 4 months-ish. Until the season begins, and then we'll pay attention. But the off-the-field stuff, he was supposed to let us know before the NFL draft, and he hasn't let us know, but we're still hopeful. We don't have to comment about any of that stuff. He's there, good. Wake me up when the season begins, Pittsburgh, because I don't need to talk about you anymore. That's how I feel about it.
15: Yeah, you know, I thought he was stunned. I mean, I could have swore, like, at the beginning of last season, he mentioned a bunch of times that it was most likely his last season. But, you know, he was pretty healthy all year long and started to play a lot better towards the end of the year. So I don't really see it as a bad thing, I guess, for the Steelers. Keep him another year. I don't think it hurts the long-term growth of the team. They have had, some, you know, the same coach, Mike Tomlin, for so long. So it's going to take time for a new head coach, even though McCarthy's been around a long time, to create the environment that maybe Pittsburgh wants. So McCarthy coached Rodgers for 13 years in Green Bay. These two are very comfortable with each other, and Rodgers knows how to run a McCarthy-like offense. So it's probably a good move, though. Do I think they can win a Super Bowl or anything like that? No, but they can be competitive and make a playoff run for sure.
14: Okay, here's the thing. The NFL schedule makers put the Steelers on like 7 primetime / standalone windows, like a 4:25 Sunday game on CBS.
16: Yeah.
14: And they did a lot of them at the end of the season. Aaron Rodgers is 43, whatever, 42. He's declining. Like, he's still fine. He's fine. He's not what he used to be. And they're putting a lot of faith that he's going to be good at the end of the season and be healthy, by the way. And on top of that, for better or worse, Pittsburgh was very well known for what they are every game, right? We knew what they were going to be every game. So if you put them on television, you knew what you were getting. I don't know what we're getting with Mike McCarthy Pittsburgh right now. We don't know what we're getting. It's pretty bold to put, and I know it's by, you know, the Giants are on 5 primetime games and the Cowboys are on 6. Like, it's a lot of brands. I get that. But the fact is, I don't really trust Aaron Rodgers at this age. I don't trust Mike McCarthy with the group he has now. I think Mike McCarthy can actually coach really well. I don't think he gets the credit he deserves. He won 12 games 3 years in a row in Dallas, but it's not the same offense he has in Pittsburgh. And I just don't really buy Rodgers doing much for them. The Pittsburgh Steelers, there's arrogance they're allowed to have because they've won so many Super Bowls, but it's also the arrogance that is keeping them from becoming better in the future. And their refusal to be bad at all is killing them. And their refusal to really be bold in the quarterback market is killing them too. Now, maybe this is the next draft. Maybe this is the draft. Like, there's going to be 7 guys in the first round, right? And there potentially could be. And they go get one of the 7. Sure, but they've shown really no appetite for that, Brian. They've shown no appetite to really address the quarterback situation any meaningful. Kenny Pickett. The first quarterback in that bad draft, like, that's not a real attempt at getting better that position. So until they decide to get better, they're going to do this every year. They're going to sign a veteran for a year and win 8 games, 9 games, sort of be competitive. And at some point, you get to the fans are tired of it, right? Like, I mean, the fans at some point are enough of this, please. But the fans seem to be okay with it, I guess. Otherwise, they would, you know, they might listen to fans and change.
16: Yeah, it's funny because this was about 10 days ago. This is a Pittsburgh host, Adam Crowley. He's on 93.7 The Fan. And he sounds like a lot of Steeler fans sounded at the time, where it's like, it looks like we might get Rodgers. You know, there's some glee in the voice. Listen to this. It was about 10 days ago.
12: This is not a drill. This is real. Aaron Rodgers expected to be in town tonight with the expectation of him signing this weekend. This is a big one.
17: Mm-hmm.
12: This is the real thing, folks.
17: Yep.
12: Not speculation. This is what we have been told.
16: Right, right. So it's like, this is not a drill. It looks like it. If I were a Pittsburgh host, I'd be like, look, man, it's good for 2026. It's bad for beyond 2026. You know, like,
14: it's not that, even good for the season, Brian. What are they? So, look, the best quarterback in every division tends to win a division. Like, last year was a little bit different. I don't think Bo Nix is better than Patrick Mahomes, but, you know, the Chiefs just weren't very good.
16: Right.
14: But you look at all the other divisions, right? Like, it's all the best quarterback. And sometimes it's the best quarterback in a given year. Like, do I think Sam Darnold's better than Brock Purdy or Matt Stafford? No. But Seattle, you know, Stafford didn't play terrible last year, right? But this just... not Stafford. Darnold did not play terrible last season. But the thing about it, like, at best, and you're third best quarterback in this division, at best, right? At worst, maybe Deshaun Watson's good this year. You just have no way to be good. It's just not going to happen.
16: Yeah, it's just, it's a Band-Aid. You know, it's the Steelers doing the Band-Aid thing again. And like I said, it makes them better in 2026, but in my mind, it's just going to lead to a lower draft pick. You know, and you're not going to be relevant enough to make a deep run in the playoffs. That's the way it's been for the Steelers for a long time, ever since the end of Big Ben's career, right? They've just gone Band-Aid route with their quarterbacks. So this is another situation as far as that goes. It's going to be another season just like that. So, yeah, you're going to be a little more competitive, but you're not going to be relevant enough to make a deep push. And it's not saying that if you're picking, I don't know, in the late teens, ish, somewhere around there, early 20s, that you're destined to get a bad quarterback if you draft one in the first round, but you're destined to get a lower prospect, right? And so I just don't understand the Steelers' complete reluctance to reset. You know, there's nothing wrong with having a rougher season, taking your lumps with a young quarterback, and if you just so happen to lose some more games than you're accustomed to, you're higher in the draft and you might be able to find your quarterback for the next decade. I don't know why there's such reluctance to do that, but they're just not up for doing it that way.
15: It didn't change their season wins over at BetMGM. Pittsburgh Steelers 8.5 under 40. It didn't change it a penny. That's what it was. This will be like, I don't know, maybe the third year I'm trying to fade this team and playing the under, by the way. But beat me by half a game each year. It's amazing.
16: Oh, man, yeah.
15: But, so Pittsburgh under 8.5 minus 40. It's an early play already at 6:12 a.m. here in Vegas. But, so it did not change the odds one penny.
16: Yeah. It was expected he was going to be back, so that's the main
14: But also, too... I don't think he's good enough to really move the needle that much.
16: Well, that's the other point, right, too. Yeah, right.
14: I don't know if he's good enough to move it that much.
15: Sure.
14: But the NFL tells you, right, with the schedule, like who they think is going to be good and whatnot, and who's popular. And I don't know, man. I don't know if Pittsburgh has that draw with Aaron Rodgers like they used to, especially with a new coach. Because, again, the unknown of Pittsburgh. And maybe early in the season, people excited to watch. That's certainly fair. And we'll see what that looks like early in the season. But they get the back half of that season, and Rodgers is sort of fading, you know, getting older and just not playing as well. They're not going to be an attractive draw. It's a weird roster. It's old at some positions, really old on poor position on defense, young in the offensive line. They don't really have a left tackle. You know, it's just a weird roster. It's a weird team.
16: I do love this, where it was a part of the story where, you know, hey, he's back. He signs for, you know, up to $25 million with a few million dollars tied up in incentives. And then within the story, it just said, Rodgers, 42, recently returned to the Pittsburgh area and was seen getting ice cream with several teammates at a local shop on Friday night. And I'm like, that could not be more Rodgers right there. You know, it just reminded me of, you know, Chappelle's Show, where Prince serves Chappelle and his crew pancakes after some pickup basketball, right? Isn't that such a Rodgers thing? Like, oh yeah, let's go to the local shop, get some ice cream, guys. That'd be nice, wouldn't it? It's such a Rodgers. Choice. Could not be more Rodgers right there.
14: He knows cameras are going to be out there while, you know, taking pictures of him. We still don't know his wife. I still find that such a fascinating.
16: We still don't know. That's right.
14: Such a fascinating development. Like, think about the other quarterbacks and some of their wives are more popular than others, right? You know, Josh Allen's wife is a you know, actress and singer, and you know, obviously Mahomes' wife is, you know, gets fame. Like, you know, they have Instagram accounts and whatnot. We just know nothing about Rodgers. Just like absolutely nothing. Not like a name. Not a picture.
16: Just
14: nothing. So. You know, Pittsburgh again. I just don't buy.
16: You know what's funny
14: this year?
16: But I don't buy them to go on a deep run or anything like that. But yeah, I never thought about this until recently. I just thought of, as much as we clown Pittsburgh, and we should, right? It's the same drill each year. They're going to win 10, maybe 9 games, have a winning record, fizzle out of the playoffs immediately. That's what they, and we were just like, oh gosh, roll your eyes. They're not going to go anywhere significant. The Bengals have been a poor man's version of the Steelers for the last 3 years. If you think about that, the Bengals, they don't get to the playoffs. They've barely had a winning record the last 2 years. They've gone 9-8 the last 2 years. They were 6-11 the year prior to that. So the last 3 years, they haven't even gotten to the playoffs. Right? And so the Bengals, as much as we clown the Steelers, the Bengals have been a lesser version than the Steelers
15: in
16: the
15: last
16: 3 years. That's
15: so
16: exactly
15: true.
16: What they've been, right?
15: Yeah.
14: Haven't the Bengals only made the playoffs twice with Joe Burrow?
16: That's probably correct, out of his 6 years,
14: He was injured.
16: No one has gotten more of a free pass off of one magical season than their Super Bowl run, where they hung with the Rams. We're in contention to beat them. It's like that's a long time ago in NFL years to cling on to that season. It's just crazy how we've kept doing that.
14: I mean, but what's so interesting is, like, obviously I'm a Chiefs fan, and I only fear two teams, two quarterbacks, the Buffalo Bills and the Cincinnati Bengals. Like, I just, the way Joe Burrow's played in those big games, in those big moments, he's tortured the Chiefs. So has Josh Allen. And so I think that even though the Bengals have not had that success, they're still in the back of my mind, like, that the thought of them beating Kansas City. Like, I'm not worried about Baltimore or the Chargers or the Broncos. It's Joe Burrow and it's Josh Allen, because those guys are, you know, they're that talented football player that I think that it worries me as a fan of a team that has to beat them in the AFC.
16: Yeah.
15: Was that 2022 when the Bengals won 12-4? That's got to be the year.
16: That's right. Yeah. That was the last, the year prior was when they went to the Super Bowl, 21. But 22, they lost the AFC title game against the Chiefs. Coincidentally, I just looked it up. They lost that game to the Chiefs 23-20. That was the same season. That was the same score they lost the Super Bowl, 23-20, right? Yeah. That's what they lost the Rams to.
14: Great sack there by Donald at the end. It looked like a guy popping free too. Just a great, great player. Makes a great play.
16: NFL nerdy stuff, but was that technically a sack? Because Burrow threw it at the last second. I don't know if they ruled him down or if that was a sack.
14: Incomplete pass, probably.
16: Yeah.
14: Incomplete pass.
16: Yeah.
14: I have the golf on. Have you guys watched golf much this week?
16: Yeah.
14: The course seems like way more U.S. Open than PGA Championship.
16: Absolutely. No doubt about it. Yes.
14: One of the favorite wagers that went around, like, in my group chats was taking the under 267.5 for total score of the tournament. I think that's like minus 13. It ain't gonna be close. Like, this course is played much, much tougher than expected. I mean, maybe today, I can't imagine. Maybe Rahm has a magical run and goes nine under in this course. There's no chance. So, because I'm watching right now, guys are hitting out of tall rough. It plays way more like the U.S. Open, the PGA Championship normally does, but, it's because the leaderboard's so muddled today. It's going to be interesting to see who pops out. I think we're for sure going to have a playoff. I don't know if you could wager on that or not, but there's just no way you could have so many golfers bust at the top and have someone pop free. I feel like this is not the course for that.
16: No, interesting. It might play out that way. We'll actually get to that right around the corner. We've got Bill Krakenberger, professional sports handicapper, Jeff Schwartz, 8-year NFL veteran, I'm Brian Ngo. 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All right, coming up next, one big name had a great day, while another big name, not so much. That's on the way. 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
16: 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All right, PGA Championship going on. And yesterday, at least, Rory McIlroy, very good day, 4-under, climbed right back into contention. Scottie Scheffler, not as good, over plus one for the day. How about this? 6 misses inside of 10 feet. You never see Scottie Scheffler putt that badly. He's one of the best putters in the world. And yesterday, it was like, I can't putt, can't make a putt. If he could have putted well yesterday, he'd be right in the thick of things, but he could not make one, man.
14: I had under 68.5 for Scheffler yesterday, so that's why he couldn't make a putt. So that was
16: what'd you have under what?
14: Under 68.5 yesterday, so that's why he couldn't make a putt. It was this par 70, I believe. So this 2-under would have been nice. Yeah, I think he missed 7 putts within 10 feet, or
16: he chipped out of the bunker a couple of times, almost holed it. One would have been an eagle. And then the next thing you know, it's like, I can't putt.
14: So I'm curious about today, because it's still gettable. I mean, you know, the leaders, he's not that far off.
16: Sure. Yep.
14: Especially, you know, the top of leaderboard are guys have not been in this spot before outside of John Rahm. Oberg feels like every Sunday he's in contention. He goes south.
16: Right.
14: So McIlroy's right there. Shoffley's there. So there are some names that we've seen, but also the scores have gotten better as the course has firmed up a little bit. And I think they've given some better hole. Some of the hole positions are brutal, but they've done a better job, I think, of giving these guys a little more of a chance to get lower scores after Rory complained about it. And Rory was right. Rory basically said, like, hey, like, this course, the worst you're going to get is a bogey. Like, there's no doubles. There's not a lot of, like, there's no hazards. And so it does seem like golfers are not playing it easy, but they know that they don't have to take a ton of risk. Because Why? Just get the birdies on the birdie holes and get pars on everything else. And so, but I'm curious to see how today's goes. Look, it's been fun. You know, golf's fun. I tweet this out. I don't win really, I think, at all at golf, but I like betting on it. Sure. Sports I win on, I don't like betting on. Why is like I am much better at college football than I am at golf, and yet like it pains me to watch the game I bet on.
16: Yeah.
14: Golf, like I have four guys I think to win outright, and the number gonna win outright. I'm not adding those positions, but I'm like, oh well, shoot. That's not going
16: to
14: happen.
16: I can kind of relate to that. I don't know what it is with, let's say you're on a first half bet in the NBA and a shot rims out. That, for some reason, that is way more painful to me than a putt lipping out. You know, it's not the same punch to the gut for me. I don't know why. It's on seven, it's one putt just lipped out and you're like, oh man, that was close, but there's still time, you know. It's just not the same pain. I don't know why. I can kind of.
7: What was that line that Jeff just said? I want to shellack that. Did he say the sports I went on? I don't like.
16: Oh yeah, yeah, yeah.
14: No, what I said was that
7: I liked it.
14: Is like basically the sports I went on, college football. I'm good at college football.
7: Yeah.
14: It like I sit there like during games and like
16: you're just twisting. Yeah.
14: Yeah. Like just in pain watching, hoping I cover. Golf, I don't win a bet ever. Like zero bets, crack.
16: You win and bets. It's yesterday. It's recency bias.
14: It's just like, oh, sure. I'll bet on that guy to win again. Why not? And just, I have learned to bet on no Oberg, zero Oberg bets ever until he proves he can win a championship. I had Scheffler under yesterday. Dustin Johnson, by the way, Dustin Johnson has not finished top 10 in LIV the entire season.
7: Boy, he took all the money too. He got a ton of money to go over.
14: But yet, he's made both cuts in both majors this year. I can't explain it. I bet I'm going to miss the cut both majors. Easily made the cut. Can't win on LIV, cannot close. Stuff like that's frustrating. But, look, I'll watch the golf today. The problem with today's sports, by the way, NBA. Can we have a talk, NBA? Okay. 3:30 is a great time to play game 7, just letting you know. 3:30 is fine. 3:30 is fine. Chose 8:00.
16: No prime time, huh?
7: Right.
14: Why? Okay, you can't have the game on Amazon Prime tonight. I'm sorry, just cannot.
16: So
14: you just
16: and on top,
14: cannot.
16: Can I add to the belly aching real fast, Jeff? Can I assist you on this one?
14: On Amazon Prime.
16: A tag team event right here. Tag me in real fast. I cannot believe the NBA, they're going to announce the MVP winner in pregame tonight on Prime Video. Why are you doing that? Announce it tomorrow night when it's game one of the Western Conference Finals. SGA holds up the trophy. You get a shot of Wemby looking over there like, okay. All right. Just add a little bit of drama. Why would you announce that in a pregame show? Why?
14: So is SGA going to get the award in person?
16: He's going to win the award. Yeah.
14: But is he going to Detroit to receive the award?
16: No, they're just going to announce it in the pregame. Maybe they do an interview with
14: him. Like a taped interview for him?
16: Yeah, but they're just going to be like, oh, by the way, SGA wins back-to-back MVPs. And they're going to talk about it. Steve Nash, what do you have to say about this? Oh, wow, it's really impressive. Oh, it's so bad why the NBA would wait this long and then announce it in a pregame show. It's insane.
14: So there is no other sports on tonight, so this is not the best night for this argument. But this the other night, this argument holds true. So the reason why it's difficult for me, for the streaming services, to have content on nights with multiple sports is that you can't have one television.
16: Flip around. Yeah,
14: you can't flip around. And you know, people point to, the NFL has streaming services. Yeah, but those are standalone games. So when Netflix has a game on, that's it. It's all we're watching. It's one NFL game. And I know there's some crossover times on college football playoff, like one's on TNT or whatever and one's on Netflix, whatever. Okay, that I get that maybe, but on a night when there was like Stanley Cup and there was baseball on and I watched a little college softball and then you have, oh, here's Amazon Prime game 6 Wolves Spurs. I they must be paying a lot of money. I don't know.
7: There's a lot of money involved.
14: I can't. So tonight, I guess I'll watch on Prime because we don't have a choice. 3:30 Eastern, ABC, done. Like it would have been so easy just to put it where it normally goes.
7: Right
14: at 3:30. In Detroit today, a game where I don't trust either team, so good luck on that game. I mean, how bad is James Harden going to play tonight?
7: There
16: should be a more turnovers than made field goals prop bet. Like, it should be somewhere.
14: Can Christian make that market for us pretty soon? I mean, it's going to be like minus 500.
7: Right.
14: How does a guy like that, I know he played well a couple games ago in game seven. Like, how does he have a career where he hit eight turnovers last game? The Cavs had a game six at home to win the series, and they could not have played any worse. Really? Donovan Mitchell, no show. Harden, eight turnovers. Team, 20 turnovers. Out-rebounded, out-efforted, out-executed, out-coached. I mean, it was the worst performance I've seen in a team that, like, should close out a game. Like, the Wolves just lost to a better team. Like, San Antonio's just better than them, right? Like, that just was a whomping, and they're making their threes, and that's like, you're just done. You can't beat the Spurs if they're making their threes. The Cavs just blatantly didn't show up for a game six at home. And now they got to go on the road to play game seven, where they won, one road game in two series. Right, and that took a 15-point comeback to win their road game.
7: Hey, guys, going back to the PGA, I think it's actually been a really good PGA so far. I'm looking forward to watching how it all plays out. I'd

0: very, very well together. So, you know, it's going to be very interesting to see how Philly tries to attack the offseason. We had another sweep, this time on the West Coast with the Thunder sweeping the Lakers 4-0. Very easy, as I'll call it. Game 3, Thunder won 131 to 108. And then game 4, the Lakers tried to put up a fight, losing by 5, 115 to 110. Yeah, man, this Thunder team, man, they're deep, bro. They're deep, and they're coming. They look like they want another one.
1: Yeah, most definitely. You got to give. I think the star player in this entire series was AJ Mitchell. Honestly, you know, he was putting up numbers, boy. Especially when I felt like SGA was, you know, I was watching. Might have been game 3, might have been game 4. He had like 19 points on 19 shots. Like, you know, so he wasn't really highly efficient, dude. You know. And, you know, I think the Lakers did do a good job on him defensively, and they made a decision to lock down Shea and see if the other guys can beat them. And the other guys did beat them, you know, and you kind of have to live with that at the end of the day, too. You know, you did your best. But when your other guys, like, you know, like your AJ Mitchell, like J-Dub, Chet, Isaiah Hartenstein, like these guys, were playing with their hearts on their sleeves, you know, and you can't stop a team that can go so deep into their rotation, and their star player is just, you know, he's still their star player, but he wasn't performing the way that we were expecting him to perform, you know?
0: Right.
1: He was putting up his usual numbers, like to say the least, like his usual numbers is his usual numbers, but for them to really utilize their other guys the way that they did and their other guys to step up on that OKC squad was really a nice sight to see, to be quite honest, because, you know, Shea can do a lot, you know, and who knows that the toll that can take later on down in this playoff run, you know? So for these other guys to do what they did is a really nice sight to see for them.
0: Yeah. They everybody pitched in and everybody did their thing. This is what you expect from a team that is built to win a championship.
1: Yeah.
0: They don't just rely on the Shays or the Chets. No, they know that they have a Mitchell who could come in and step up and play the role that J-Dub plays. They know that they have a Jeremy Cain that's going to come on the bench and he's going to come in. He's going to drop his points. Hartenstein, who's almost more so of like a utility guy. He does a little bit of everything. You know, he could get you your assists. He could get boards. He gets points. So, you know, they have like, you know, another one, Cason Wallace coming in off the bench and putting up points as well. So they have a deep roster. This is a type of roster that you want to see play for championships from years and years and years because of how deep they are and how together that they are too, which is most important in my opinion.
1: And then also too, like, you know, they have these guys under contract for, you know, these younger cats they have under contract for a little bit, like, you know, for at least the next 2 to 3 years, which is really, really big as well too, you know, whether that means they move them, whether that means they keep them, they have options to say the least, you know, and to have options while still being able to go out and more than likely be, you know, I mean, not more than likely to be the favorites to win, you know, the championship.
0: Mm-hmm.
1: And to have these options down the line is very, very important as well, too. So this Thunder squad is stacked, man. And, you know, the Lakers just went up against a juggernaut. There's not much you could say. It wasn't David and Goliath because you know what I meant. You know what I mean.
0: Yeah, no, it was a team that was just way out of their league, basically. That's all it really was.
1: Yeah.
0: So, yeah, no, but as a Laker fan, I am proud to see the fight that they did show. You know, obviously there were things that could have gone their way that just didn't go their way. And that's, you know, part of a championship DNA type of team right there. They just understand how to make things go their way. So, but you know, at the end of the day, I'm proud of them. Will LeBron come back? I have no idea at this point. You know, just ride the wave at this point and we'll see where the man will end up going next. So
1: who knows what happens with, like, you know, DeAndre Ayton as well too, because he did not play well, dude. He did not play well.
0: That's pretty bad actually, because he was horrible. Like,
1: and then he got his dominating chain. Guys, throw the whole chain in the trash, guys. Please throw the whole chain in the trash. Wrong time, wrong place to put that on social media, brother.

0: We're terrible.
1: All I could do is shake my head at him because, like, what are we doing?
0: Yeah. Oh, God. Yeah. Who are you dominating? Who are you dominating at any point in the playoffs, honestly?
1: Nothing. He was dominating, taking up space and air at this point. That's what he was dominating.
0: Yo, he had this one play when Bron threw him the ball and lobbed it. He tried to lob it and he airballed the layup. I was like, and that right there is everything you need to know. You know, and I had faith in DeAndre. I really did. I thought this would revitalize his career playing with, you know, I know Luka wasn't there. So, you know, maybe like a lot of his looks at the basket is a lot different because Luka isn't there. You know what I mean?
1: Right.
0: And you kind of got to rely on an AR. You got to rely on a LeBron to get you your looks, to feed you your looks. But it's also like you weren't creating nothing yourself.
1: Yeah. And there were times where he could have created for himself, like they're like he can do that. I don't understand.
0: He very well can. He'd have been better off staying in Portland, to be quite honest with you.
1: Honestly, even though he was rotting away over there too. Like,
0: yes, he was. I'd rather him rot away in that Trailblazer uniform than that purple and gold, though, dog.
1: Ain't that the truth? Because it's just too many eyes on you when you're in that purple and gold. Ain't nobody looking at you like that when you're in Portland, though. You know what I mean? Like, we not looking for that man up there. But when you over here, you know what I mean? On the beachfront, yeah, they looking at you. But it is what it is, though. It is what it is. Moving on. So let's stay on the West Coast. The Spurs have officially taken a 3-2 lead over the Timberwolves. Let's go back to game 3, where the Spurs won 115-108. Then game four, things got a little spicy, but the Wolves were able to pull it out 114-109 as Wemby was ejected in the second quarter with 8:39 left to go because he elbowed Naz Reid. So that was pretty crazy to watch. Anthony Edwards ended up going off in that game, 36.6 boards. He had 16 points in the fourth quarter. Dylan Harper coming in off the bench with 24 points and 7 boards for the Spurs. So, you know, that was a good game all around for both sides, in my opinion. And then Spurs just straight up dominated the Wolves in game 5 with Wemby leading the way with 27 points and 17 boards. So,
0: Yeah, I mean, we knew that this was going to be a back and forth, essentially a pick'em series, to be quite honest with you. Any one of these teams can give OKC a fight in this next round as well, which is, I think, is also important. You know, I talked about it last week about, you know, this being the catalyst for both of these teams to be able to propel themselves forward. But I mean, for Anthony Edwards to do what he did in what was that, game 4? When he dropped 36, for him to do what he did in that fourth quarter of game 4, you know, that just shows you who he is and who he always has been. But for the Spurs to bounce back, though, to not let that give them the moment, to not let that game give the Timberwolves the momentum to really continue and to stop them dead in their tracks in game 5 and blow them out the water. Yeah. You know, that shows me another team, though, as well, too. That shows me, like, this team can handle the pressure. They can go up with the best of them and get it done and get it done convincingly. They just have to consistently do it, you know?
1: Right. Right.
0: And I think it's important for them. I think it'll be important for them to close off this series, you know, in this game, this next game, game 6.
1: Yeah, for sure. Yeah, because one thing that I've noticed is how good they are when they bounce back. Like, they're a terrific, terrific bounce back team. Mm-hmm. And I love everything about it. Like, in game 5, you know, and not just Wemby having 27-17, but also Kelton Johnson with 21 points off the bench. Dylan Harper with a double-double and 12 points and 10 boards off the bench. Like these guys, man, they look like they've been here and done that before, which is crazy to even think of because, like, think about it. De'Aaron Fox has never made it out of the first round. You know, Wemby, Castle, Keldon, Harper, this is all their first time in the playoffs. So to watch how they're maturing in real time, it goes to show, man, once these guys really make it over the hump and they get to that championship spot, man, I don't know if anybody's really going to be able to knock them off like that.
0: And we talked about this last year when OKC was essentially doing what the Spurs are doing right now. It's like,
1: Right.
0: They're playing with house money because they ain't never been here before. They only know how to just keep going, progress forward. You know, they don't know what it's like to realistically like lose in the playoffs down 3-1 or something like that. Or like these guys only know how to just keep going and keep winning. And for them to have that pedigree so early in their careers and to go up against a tough Minnesota squad who can win it all realistically. If we they're one of the four teams that could really do it, you know?
1: Yeah.
0: They've shown it to me before and they continue to show it to me. So for the Spurs to do what they're doing to them, even though they dropped two, I think them dropping those two only progressed them forward and makes them understand where to get it out the mud from for real.
1: Exactly. Yeah, no, I agree with you on all of that, man. I really do. Mm-hmm. One person I would say, if the Bulls really want to make it past this, Randall has to step it up, man. He has to get better with his shots, bro. The last couple of games, not so great in game 4, 12 points, 8 boards. And game 5, he has 17 points and 10 boards, but shooting percentages have been off and he just looks like he's a little lost out there right now. So he just has to get it together and hopefully game 6, he can do that and help propel that team to a game 7 and, you know, win to take on, you know, game sevens are weird, bro. Like things just randomly happen in game 7. So they could push that to a game 7. You
0: know, it could get to a game 7 and Julius Randle could drop 40 for all we know, dog.
1: Exactly.
0: Like, you know, and that's what's scary.
1: Yeah.
0: Because then he'll just disappear the next series. He'll just disappear. He'll win you that game 7, but it's over after that.
1: He'll hit you with the eye, and I did my job.
0: It's above my pay grade. Sorry, Julius. I'm sorry.
1: We ain't got nothing but love for you, man. We ain't got nothing but love for you. Man, moving over to the Cavs and Pistons. This is another good one. And so Cavs were going back home down 2-0 and they answered the bell in game 3, winning 116-109 with Donovan Mitchell leading the way with 35 points and 10 boards. Harden stepped it up a bit with 19 points and 7 assists. And then in game 4, they were able to tie up the series, winning 112-103 with Donovan Mitchell scoring 4 points in the first half and then scoring 39 in the second half.
0: Disgusting. Disgusting.
1: They were on another level in that game. In the second half, they tied the NBA playoff record going on a 24-0 run.
0: Dang.
1: Yeah.
0: You know, it's crazy to see this because you know, I thought the Detroit was going to run away with this. I really did.
1: Yeah.
0: But Donovan Mitchell showed you he's Donovan Mitchell for a reason. And this team is where they're at because of him, you know?
1: Yeah.
0: And then shout out, I know you probably get into it, but James Harden, right? You know, he had a monster game himself, right?
1: Yep. 24 points, 11 assists. Evan Mobley, 17 points, 8 boards. So, you know, guys definitely stepped up. They were able to shut down Cunningham. 19 points with 6 assists. Paul Reed came in off the bench with 15 points. Caris LeVert off the bench, 24 points and 4 boards. So, you know, there were guys that were coming in and pitching in, but it just wasn't enough as they couldn't do anything with Mitchell. And, you know, Harden was kind of offsetting everything too, as well with his double-double. And then going to game 5, the Cavs were able to steal game 5 in overtime, winning 117-113, bro. This was awesome. Harden, once again, answering the bell. 30 points, 8 boards, 6 assists. Donovan Mitchell, he had a rough show. He had a rough outing for the most part, but he did end up with 21 points and 4 boards. Max Strus coming in off the bench with 20 points and 8 boards. And it was crazy because Cunningham did his thing. 39 points, 7 boards, 9 assists. Jenkins, he had his first official playoff start, filling in for Duncan Robinson, 19 points and 3 assists. But Harris didn't have his typical game that we're used to now seeing with the way that he's been playing in the playoffs, as he only had 13 points and 6 boards. Paul Reed, he anchored it down for the center spot in the stretch with 10 points and 8 boards. Jalen Duren, he had 9 points, 5 boards, 4 assists, but he did get set in that fourth quarter and in overtime.
0: I mean, for the Cavs to go in and steal game 5 with Donovan Mitchell not performing the way he was in, you know, in game 3 and game 4, you know, that that shows me a lot too. That shows me a lot of where this team can go. Like, their ceiling is realistically so high. Their ceiling is so high, you know, and they showed it. They really showed it. I felt bad talking all that crap about them because, boy, they made me eat it. Boy, they made me eat it. Because I was like, Lord, yo, if Detroit loses this series, Cam,
1: man,
0: after coming back down 3 from Orlando.
1: And, yo, this is going to hurt, man. Because think about it. I know they want their revenge over
0: New York. You know they want the Knicks, bro. You know they want them.
1: I know they do. But this is also my problem, right?
0: Okay.
1: Even if they do, this is another comeback that they have to make, exerting more energy. So when they do see the Knicks, how much energy do you have left?
0: Exactly. Can you really get it done and get it out the mud after exerting so much in that Orlando series? You know, having the lead in the Cavs series and then potentially losing, you know, going down and having to come back. Like, you know, that'll be that. I don't know. I don't like where Detroit's at right now. I really don't. I feel like they've hit a wall, honestly.
1: Yeah. And it might be just how it is, because think about it. Most of them are young.
0: Yeah.
1: They've never, you know, they don't play bad. They never played basketball, you know, for this long, at least, you know, for this much time, you know, like in college. For the most part, they only went to April, if anything. You know, most of them got to March, but then that was it. Now we're in May. How mentally strong are you for this? You know, and like, that's something that I'm asking myself with Jalen Duren, because Jalen Duren basically, since the playoffs have started, Jalen Duren has basically been getting taken out of every single game. Doesn't look like Jalen Duren. Jalen Duren in a regular season averaged 19 and 11. Now he's barely averaging 9 and 9.
0: Yeah, and that, I mean, you know, is that a Jalen Duren problem, or is that like due to, you know, the twin towers of Jared Allen and Evan Mobley, especially when they're hitting and they're on, you know what I mean?
1: Now, that could be it. But also, he was getting exposed in last series too against Wendell Carter Jr.
0: You're right. He was.
1: You know, so now it's almost like, and I'm not doubting Jalen Duren. I love Jalen Duren. I think Jalen Duren is a great player. But it's just one of those things where it's like, bro, the playoffs really can make or break you. And right now, it just feels like it's breaking them.
0: But then you got to think about it too. Even if they do win, like they got another month to go at least, though. You feel me? Like,
1: and you got Cat, who is playing as well as he's ever played. Mitchell Robinson is actually healthy. If they actually do make it past this, like, they, you know, the task gets harder,
0: way harder. Because Cat going to play you in a way Evan Mobley and Jared Allen can't play you together. You know what I'm saying? Cat's going to create different looks, and Mitchell Robinson too. Like, and especially if them two on the court together. Yeah, get out of here, dog.
1: And the thing that I love about Cat now, Cat's going to make you guard him on a perimeter.
0: And he's hitting them things, bro. He's hitting them things.
1: Not only is he hitting them threes, he's also assisting very, very well.
0: Yes.
1: So, yeah, man, for Detroit, wow, man.
0: I love hearing that. Tough road ahead for whoever got to play the Knicks. Ooh, that sound good, boy.
1: When was the last time you heard that?
0: Ooh, yo, when the Knicks are playing so good that you don't have basketball for a week is crazy.
1: Yo, it's wild. It's really, really wild. I'm like Josh Hart, man. I'm antsy now.
0: Thanks.
1: I'm antsy now. Now I want to see it. I want to feel it. Like, what's going on over here? But, hey, man, that's the playoffs for now. Like I said, we got two teams in their respective conference finals waiting, you know, with the Knicks waiting on the Cavs or the Pistons, and then the Thunder waiting on either the Spurs or the Timberwolves. So we will most definitely keep you up to date as this weekend, more than likely will be the last weekend before we head off into the conference finals.
0: Yes. About time. My boys got it. They better start shaking that rust off real quick. Shaking off that bed rest.
1: Yeah, man. Before we get up out of here, like to mention the NBA draft was the NBA draft lottery, excuse me, was on Sunday. So I'll give you guys the first 14 lottery picks. So since those are technically lottery picks. So number one, the Wizards. Number two, the Jazz. Then you have the Grizzlies, Bulls, Clippers, Nets, Kings, Hawks, Mavericks, Bucks, Warriors, Thunder, Heat, and the Hornets.
0: Yeah, they're definitely going to be, this is an interesting draft class. Because, you know, there's a lot of good guys coming out coming into the draft. So I'll be interested to see where everybody lands, you know, where Darren Peterson goes, where Cam Boozer goes, you know, I know I'm forgetting names, but there's so many out there for real.
1: Right. Yeah, no. One of the topics was Indiana. Indiana doesn't have a draft pick at all. Yeah, either round one or two.
0: I'm gonna be honest with you.
1: That's on them. And you wanna know why? Because if they didn't trade to get Ivan Zubac, they would have had the number five pick.
0: And Lord knows they need it right now.
1: Exactly. If they wasn't trying to, for some unknown reason, get Ivan Zubac at this point in time, which I think they honestly could have just waited till the offseason to get him, but.
0: Literally. Why not wait till free agency?
1: Yeah. Like, they missed out on a who would be right there for them. They missed out on possibly getting a Caleb Wilson, Keaton Wagler. They possibly missed out on getting, you know, like one of those guys, so.
0: You know, even just a solid center, for real, is like with all they really need, you know?
1: Yeah. I mean, I guess they got that in Zubac. Zubac is a solid center. He's a double-double machine. But, yeah, man, we just got to see till next year to see how that affects him.
0: Right. Yeah, we'll get into it when that draft come in, though. Y'all already know it.
1: Yeah, man. Late June. But that is our episode for this week. I hope you guys enjoyed just as much as we did. We'll be back next week, finishing up the second round, getting into the conference finals. And then after that, we're off to the NBA finals. But until then, I'm your host, Cam Silver.
0: I'm your co-host, Kyle Silver.
1: And this is the Silver Boys.
0: Thank you.
2: NBC News Radio, I'm Michael Kastner. The USS Gerald R. Ford is back in Virginia after 11 months at sea. Jim Forbes with more.
3: Families gathered at Naval Station Norfolk Saturday as sailors returned home following an eventful deployment that featured combat operations, a shipboard fire, and plumbing issues aboard the carrier. Navy officials say the deployment was the longest carrier voyage since the Vietnam War. The vessel's missions included the capture of former Venezuelan President Nicolas Maduro and the Iran War. Navy leaders acknowledged the deployment lasted far longer than the normal 7-month timeline. I'm Jim Forbes.
2: A New York driver is facing DUI and manslaughter charges after his car jumped a curb and killed two on Manhattan's Upper West Side. Jonathan O'Halloran with more.
4: It happened around 6 p.m. Friday on Amsterdam Avenue between West 109th Street and Cathedral Avenue. Police say 61-year-old Elvin Suarez was drunk when he ran into some parked cars and then hit a group of five men. Two of them were killed. Three others were injured. They're now in stable condition. That investigation is still ongoing. I'm Jonathan O'Halloran.
2: And at least eight people are injured after a car drove onto a crowded sidewalk in northern Italy. Police in the city of Modena say four of the injured are in serious condition, including one woman who reportedly lost both of her legs. The mayor of Modena says it appears the attack was deliberate and that the 30-year-old driver attempted to flee after crashing into a shop window. A Venezuelan billionaire who is a close ally of Nicolas Maduro has been deported to the U.S. Venezuela's government said Saturday 54-year-old Alex Saab had been handed over to U.S. authorities under Venezuelan immigration law. Michael Kastner, NBC News Radio.
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7: Oh, what is going on? Happy Sunday to you. As we get to Game 7 tonight, huh? For all the marbles in the second round of the Eastern Conference playoffs here, Cavs, Pistons. We'll have a full breakdown of that coming up here. 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All right, Cavs, Pistons tonight. Game 7. I'll tell you what, a couple of things. The Pistons are very hard to kill. If nothing else, they are hard to kill. We've learned that in these playoffs. Down 3-1 against the Magic. 24-point deficit on the road in Game 6. They come back, win 3 straight, win that series, and then facing elimination on the road against Cleveland. And they smacked the Cavs by 21 points. So hard to kill these Pistons. We'll see if the Cavs are up for it tonight. And the other thing is, can the Cavs respond from that debacle in Game 6? Is this going to be, it wasn't quite as deflating as the Magic being up by 24 in Game 6 and then losing that game by double digits. And they couldn't respond from that. Can the Cavs respond from what we saw two nights ago with a pathetic display out there? Like you said, Jeff, Spida Mitchell, only 18 points on 20 shots. Totally inefficient, horrible game. The Beard, more turnovers than made field goals. He had a rough game, too, and he was making shots down the stretch, but still a very rough game. Can your guys, can your stars play like it, and can you rebound from what was an awful, awful Game 6 closeout situation? You can move on, and they didn't even show up. So are they there mentally? Are they locked in? So a couple of questions heading into tonight's Game 7.
8: Why would the Cavs play any different? They turn the ball over at an alarming rate.
7: Yeah.
8: You had a closeout game. Again, Game 6 at home and a closeout. Like you end the series, all right, after you come back from, 15 points in the fourth quarter, right, in that game and make a move, and or 50 points at half points. And you turn the ball over 8 times in the first quarter, which they've done all series, and 20 times for the game, out-hustled, out-rebounded, outshot. Like, your 3 doesn't go in more on the road typically, right? It goes in more at home. They just have progressively gotten a little bit worse. Donovan Mitchell, again, very streaky at times in this series. Again, closeout game. You know, had a chance. It feels like him and Harden look tired, a little tired in this series. 21 points, 18 points from down from 43. He sort of peaked 31, 35, 43, then 21. And now 18, and there's not that extra day off in this series. Now you're going back on the road to play a Pistons team. So I don't trust either team, Crack, but I do feel like history would make this a 15-point Pistons win, right? Like, that's sort of right? Like, isn't that sort of the NBA history? Like, you blew a Game 6 like this, you don't come back and win Game 7 on the road. And also, too, worth noting, the Cavs did win Game 5 on the road, but have been pretty bad on the road in the postseason up until then. They've not been a good road team.
7: Yeah.
9: Right here in this space last week, I said this feels like it could go to Game 7, even though I didn't want it to go to Game 7. I was hoping this was over quicker because I bet the Pistons to win the series. But we get a big Game 7 today, and this one's been back and forth. The last two teams winning on the road. The Pistons really blew Game 5. They were up 8 with 2 minutes left, losing in overtime. But then came back in Game 6, as we said here, on the road, and looked really dominant. So I think the Pistons are all around a better team, but they don't really have the playoff experience Mitchell has, Donovan Mitchell. So I could see this one going either way. I wouldn't be surprised, even though I am going to be rooting for the Pistons just to win for my series bet. This could be Cade Cunningham's last chance also. Well, I shouldn't say last chance, but this should be his for a big moment. He was a first pick 5 years ago, but hasn't really had that big playoff moment yet. We'll see what happens today. And the winner gets the Knicks in the conference finals. So should be fun. Fun night.
7: Yeah, should be a lot of fun. And that's the thing is, neither team is to be trusted. You know, like when the Pistons start turning the ball over, oh my Lord, it is just bad basketball. And that happens far too often. So I don't trust either team as far as I can throw them. But the Cavs and what we saw, that was a three-point game at halftime. Cavs are only down by 3 points at halftime. They got outscored by 18 points at home in a closeout game six, right? Like that just can't happen. And it did. But when the Pistons start turning it over, man, it's like watching the Blazers. When the Blazers, oh my gosh, this season, when they started turning it over, they could not stop. It's like eating Pringles. You know, you can't stop. You know, once you pop, you can't stop, right? Like that's what turnovers are with the Pistons, the Cavs, the Blazers in the regular season. When they start turning it over, they can't stop. And it just happens time and time. I don't know what happens. They get into this realm and they can't get out of it. You always say getting stuck in the mud offensively. That's what happens with turnovers. I don't know. They just start turning it over in bulk. It's like they're shopping at one of those buy in bulk stores or something. I don't know. They got the giant shopping carts. But the other question is, you know, Cade Cunningham has been very good in this series and is a true star. Can he stop turning it over too? I know we're focusing on the beard, but Cade Cunningham had 7 turnovers himself the last game. It's like, I don't understand all these turnovers from Cade. He's a good assist guy. He's not a ball hog and just shooting it at will. He gets others involved. But man, the careless turnovers and sometimes like in critical times, you know, like he turned it over a few times at the end of one of their losses in this series. So he's got to be a lot more careful with the ball for the Pistons to emerge in this one, I think. And you got to get something more from Tobias Harris. He was a no-show the last game. He's been ineffective the last 3 games.
8: Yeah.
7: So, yeah, that's something else to keep an eye on.
8: This is why I think the under is a good play tonight, right? Like, how many guys we're talking about just sort of have gotten worse throughout the series? And, of course, you can play great in Game 7. How many guys just turn on in Game 7?
7: Yeah.
8: Like, all out of nowhere, right? So we've talked about Mitchell getting worse, Harden getting worse, Tobias Harris getting worse, Kate Cunningham getting a little bit worse, turn the ball over. Like, this feels like you look up and this is 70-70 to start the fourth quarter. You know, like, it's one of those games where just, you know, it's just going to be a grinded out. So, you know, 206.5, it's a little low, I get it, but it does feel like that type of game. And they have to wait all day to play, too. You have to wait all day to play this game. You could play this game at 3:30 and just sort of wake up and go play basketball, got to worry about it all day. And it's a tough spot for both these teams. I think Detroit, to Crack's point, has played better for more of the series than Cleveland has. And it wouldn't surprise me if they were able to win this game by about 10 to 15 points.
7: Wow. What'd you think about playing them on an alt line? What'd you think about
8: maybe. After the last couple of days, I'm kind of beaten. So I feel like that's like, you know, I don't know if I want to go back to that, that thought process there, but, maybe I will. We'll see. I like some of the other props better in this game. And, I like, my WNBA play on the whatever the WNBA
7: the opposing
8: opposing
7: big or the
8: the Indiana Fever to me, Brian, have turned into a team that you can't wager on anymore. They're just unwagerable. They play no defense, right? That's not good. They feel like what's the NBA equivalent of the Fever? Like lots of offense, no defense, undisciplined play, can't hold leads, kind of fun to watch, but like just an unserious group. Like just like they're just like untrustworthy. You just can't trust them in any single game.
7: I don't know.
8: They're up 13 points at home in the second quarter to a team that's basically full of first and second year players in Washington. And Washington just walked them down. They're winning at halftime. And the Fever just never, they missed layups, foul shots. They just can never, they never play what they should. They just never do.
7: Guys, I don't know what the equivalent would be. Yeah.
9: I'm actually going to bet that Detroit Cleveland under 205, and I have a BetMGM, only because I'm looking at them. I have an odds screen that has the live odds of every sports book in the world that matters. Anyway, you know, 24 of them for me, and 205s everywhere, pretty solid. 205.5 at BetMGM, and I kind of agree. Sometimes it's tight down the game seven. I like Jeff just said, it's like 70-70. That would be a great score going into the fourth. The fourth quarter. So I kind of do, lean that way myself. You know, game sixes historically have been much, much lower scoring, six and seven. And you see, it's so important to get the right number. The other night landing on 209 when the market was like 210, 210.5, I mean, these numbers do fall, too, even though they're crazy variants to fall on a total more than a side. But, I was going to probably save it for the end to have in one of my plays, but I am going to make that an official play here. Cleveland-Detroit at BetMGM, 205.5.
7: There you go. I like it. Yeah, that makes sense. Like the thought process Jeff threw out there, when you just start looking at these players in the series and you're like, all right, Mitchell regressing as the series is going on. Harden, more turnovers. Cade, more turnovers. Tobias Harris' scoring is going lower, lower, lower each of the last three games. Jalen Duren is the only guy who's actually had a one of the only guys that's had a positive uptick, where in game six, he was fantastic. And finally had a Jalen Duren sighting. He's been on a milk carton pretty much the entire playoffs here. And Paul Reed doing his thing. He's made a big contribution. It's funny, he didn't even play the first two games of this series. And now he's made a big-time impact. The funny thing to me is the Knicks get graded on such a curve. I know this is a weird left turn, but the winner of Game 7, Cavs-Pistons, going to take on the Knicks. I was thinking about this, too, where the Knicks have been dominant in the playoffs. So we have to keep that straight, right? They've won their eight games by a combined 196 points, and they've only lost two games by a combined 2 points. Okay, so they have been dominant. Give them their bouquets. But are you telling me if the Hawks beat down the, let's say the Cavs. If the Cavs beat down the Hawks and the Sixers, are we going crazy? Are we like, look out for the Cavs? No, we wouldn't be at all. But we are with the Knicks. I think people just get so giddy about the Knicks. Their fan base is awesome. People get there's a lot of excitement going on. But if you just look at the end of the day, they've beaten the Hawks and the Sixers. Like, okay, great. Like, yeah. What does that mean going forward exactly? It doesn't mean a whole lot to me. In terms of opponents, their style of play means a lot, but I don't know. This Knicks dominance, I think it's overstated.
8: I think it's more that they just, well, they're not going to beat the Spurs or the Thunder, but I think they'll beat the Pistons or the Cavs. But I do think it's just about how they did it, right? Like they just dismantled Philly. We just saw beat Boston.
7: Yeah, but if all things are equal, if the Cavs did that, if the Pistons did that, do you think we'd be going crazy about the Pistons? I don't think we would.
8: But I think because they have Jalen Brunson, and they have, like, Bridges played much better in the Sixers series than the first series, right? So Bridges playing that well. And they're a team that feels trustworthy. Like, they play with such effort and intensity every night that you feel good about them, I think. Like tonight, for example, I go back to this tonight. I don't know who's going to play well. I think it's Detroit. I think the Cavs won't. I don't know, but I know what I'm getting from the Knicks. I know I'm getting effort. They might not shoot the ball every night, but I'm getting like an effort. I'm getting Brunson to come out early in the first quarter, give me 10 points. And I just don't know if we trust these other two East teams. And so maybe that's why Knicks get more fun. Plus, it's New York City. I think people want the Knicks to be good, and be in it and be in the discussion. I think the NBA is better when the Knicks are good.
7: Oh, no doubt. And I love how they've played. I love Cat being a point forward, and that's unlocked a lot of their offense. I think it's a really smart approach, but it's just the comments I hear where it's like, doesn't matter, Cavs or Pistons, Knicks are beating both those teams. It's like,
9: oh no.
7: I don't know that we know that as a fact. No, you know, the Pistons smacked around the Knicks in all three regular season meetings. Yeah. So yeah. I don't know, like just writing them in pen in the finals, or I've got Knicks fans that are buddies of mine. They're like, we're winning it all. It's not even just getting to the finals. I'm like, you guys need to slow down, man. Come on. What are we doing here?
8: Fandom stands for fanatic, right? Fan for fanatic.
9: Yep.
8: That's what it is, right? So I think that's part of this, is that Knicks fans are so excited. There's a lot of celebrity Knicks fans. There's a lot of noise with the Knicks. It's Madison Square Garden. Like, it's that's why I think we're looking for someone in the East to give us some sort of productivity that we can rely on against the Thunder or Spurs. And you get, like, again, you get that with Brunson. Like, that, you get that with Brunson. So I think that's why there's excitement for that. And I think the Knicks probably, you know, gentlemen sweep whoever they play. Mm. This Western Conference Finals is going to be so good.
7: Oh, I can't wait for it.
8: I think 6.5 is way too many points.
7: Oh, game one, huh? Yeah.
8: I'm surprised it's so high. And Christian said all the money's on the Thunder, no surprise there.
9: Yep.
8: Do we forget the Spurs, like, played them well in the regular season?
7: And, yeah, real tough. and 1-4 or 5.
8: And they seem to not really care at all about how young they are in this situation. The thing about the Thunder, though, that is worth, I think, exploring, I don't really know how to quantify this, but how hard do they really play the first 8 games? Like, is there another sort of dimension to the way that, now, Jalen Williams being back certainly is part of that, but they kind of like coasted against the Lakers a bunch. What
7: SGA, look like? You're right. SGA has to be way sharper.
8: Right. But like, what do we get from, like, when the Thunder turned on, most often the third quarter of the Lakers series, they were unstoppable. Like, the Lakers had just had no chance.
7: Right.
8: They did that for 4 quarters against San Antonio. So we haven't even seen them do that or try to do that yet in the postseason. So maybe we're a little bit quick to judge too much about what we've seen so far from Oklahoma City, because they could just decide, they have to decide, really, in this series to play that way for 4 quarters. They're going to lose.
7: Yeah. I can't wait for it, man. That is a heavyweight price fight of a series. Yeah, can't wait for that.
8: It's gonna be good. Hopefully they don't put it on my Amazon Prime.
7: I keep waiting. Like, are we done with Prime yet? They're still in the second round. Are we done in the conference finals? Can we just be done, please? Can we be done with Prime Video?
8: Is it going to be that way in the conference finals? I actually don't even know.
7: I'm scared to even peek right
8: I'm
7: now.
8: I'm not even going to look.
9: But doesn't everyone just have that? Don't you order off Amazon so you automatically get Prime?
8: It's more about
7: being able to flip. Yeah,
8: it's flip channels. Flip.
7: Yeah.
9: Gotcha.
8: If hockey and NBA finals are at the same time, you have to like switch off Amazon Prime, go to DirecTV, switch the input. It's difficult to do. It's very first world problem. It is that way, but that is something that I am just a gripe of mine.
7: Well, good news. The Western Conference Finals are not on Prime at all.
8: Nice.
7: I don't know about the Eastern Conference because it's just TBD where I'm looking right now. So I don't know. Fingers crossed that this would be it. This would be our last potential Prime Video telecast tonight. Potential. I don't know
8: potential,
7: that for sure.
8: Potential. Yeah. We'll see. I'm excited though. It's gonna be fun.
7: Very excited.
8: Fun. I haven't been this excited for an NBA series in a while.
7: Oh yeah. Oh, I can't wait for it. 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
10: Swung on and roped to the right field corner. This will be a fair ball. It's going to bounce and go over the wall or near the wall. Muncy is in to score. Call running right behind him and into third as Ohtani's racing for the plate. He's going to score.
7: Yeah, there you go. Compliments of AM 570 Dodgers Radio Network. Dodgers crushed the Angels 15-2. You know, I didn't fire on this game, but I was just peeking late night. I'm like, all right, what games are available right now? And then it was like Dodgers, Angels. The total is something crazy, like 15 or 16 and a half. I'm like, all right, the scoring has to end at some point here. I would lean to the under if anything. Next thing I know, 2 runs score. I'm like, good thing I didn't fire on that one. Man, crazy. Dodgers offense finally woke up, at least for a game. All right, coming up next. We've got our dream matchup. So good, we haven't seen this since the Jordan Bowles days. We'll explain about that. It is Fox Sports Radio's Countdown, presented by BetMGM.
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7: 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All right, we've got our dream matchup. Spurs, Thunder, Game 1, tomorrow night, not on Prime. That's good. NBC, shout out to them. You can flip around if you want. But, man, this stat is crazy. So both teams won at least 75% of their regular season games this season, right? The winning percentage was over 750. The last time we had that, two teams meeting in the playoffs that won at least 75% of their regular season games, yeah. You got to go all the way back to the 1998 NBA Finals, Bulls versus Jazz.
8: Wow.
7: And that those were the Last Dance Bulls, right? That was Jordan hitting the game winner in Game 6, all that. Go back to 98, man. Almost 30 years since we've had two teams in the regular season that won at least 75% of their games. That's what we have with OKC and the Spurs. A true heavyweight title match right here. I know it's the conference finals, not the NBA finals, but a lot of people that think whoever wins this series is going to go on and win a title. I'm one of them.
8: I think so, too. I think what's so fascinating about the series is the youth of San Antonio, right? We often see in the NBA, we talk about this a lot, that you sort of have to have a season where you struggle in the playoffs before you have that major breakthrough.
7: Yeah.
8: And that would lead you to believe that this obviously would be a series for the Thunder to win. But I don't know, man. I mean, the Thunder last year were a little ahead of schedule, right? It used to be the Stars didn't win until they were 27. Now that's 26. Now it's 25. I don't know. I don't know if it matters as much anymore. All these players... Wemby played a ton of important international games before he got to the NBA. How much is this series going to really mentally test him differently than he's been tested before in his career? I don't know if it matters much anymore. I think that San Antonio is super live to win this series. And I think that some of that conventional thought process when it comes to you can't win a series like this till you've gone through it or been older. And I don't know if it applies. I really don't think it applies here.
9: You know, these were easily the two best teams in the West all season, the Spurs, Thunder. I think this one also can go seven games. The Thunder, do have the experience factor here, and most of the Spurs have never been this far in the playoffs, but, the Spurs match up well against OKC and beat them a couple times in the regular season. So, this is the matchup that most people want to see here. Chet versus Wemby. These two seven foot tall plus towers can both play in the paint and behind the 3-point line. These two guys combined for six blocks a game. So we're going to see a lot of block shots this series. I really do think this is going to be a good series and really, I would bet it would go seven games here. So Thunder are currently minus 260, to win the series. I guess that's a fair base price. On the experience factor, and they also have the edge on defense. They have the home court advantage, so that also factors into the line. But, again, wouldn't be surprised to see this go seven, just like the Detroit series.
7: Yeah, it could. I wouldn't be shocked either, Crack. I like OKC in the matchup. Like, going back to what you're saying, Jeff, I hear you. I get it. The Spurs, you know, they've got the alien. They've got a really, really good roster, like solid. And they play 10 deep, and they just come at you in waves. You know, they wear you down, play a fast tempo. But I think also you got to look at who they've beaten. I'm not quick to just dismiss the thought that playoff experience matters because you beat the Blazers and beat a flawed, you know, Timberwolves team with Anthony Edwards on two bad knees. You know, like, I'm not willing to just be like, playoff experience doesn't even matter anymore. When you're taking on OKC, that's a different weight class.
8: Sure.
7: And like sure. Crack said, the defensive advantage, you go to OKC collectively. But the thing that the Spurs have, they don't have the playoff experience, but they have quick guards that give OKC a lot of problems. When you've got Fox, Castle, Harper, when they're doing their thing, you know, penetrating, kicking, or looking to create, that gives OKC some problems. So, and Wemby's the alien, right? He's the equalizer right there. He is the rim eraser and just changes so many shots. He's such a weapon defensively, and we all know what he brings to the table offensively. So the Spurs are a legit team, but I'm not willing to say, I don't care about playoff experience because, the Spurs won a bunch of regular season games and beat the Blazers and Timberwolves. I just think you can't tell me that, hey, man, this is a tied series. We got to win this game. Final minute. We need a bucket right now. I think playoff experience matters a lot. So I do think it matters in this matchup.
8: A couple just individual matchups. Obviously, Jalen Williams coming back will be a big boost for OKC. I think Chet could be erased in this series by Wemby. I don't really have much faith in Chet in this series, which I don't think, you know, again, it's in general sometimes. But I do think that it's a right. pretty yeah. difficult matchup for him. And so I'm kind of curious to see how he plays in this series against him.
7: Mm-hmm. Yeah. I'm interested with A.J. Mitchell, right? A.J. Mitchell
8: so good.
7: Was
8: what a deal.
7: Fantastic against the Lakers. And now with Jalen Williams coming back, that cuts into A.J.'s minutes. What does his role look like? How effective is he? You know, not getting the same minutes, not having the same rhythm. So I'm really interested to see how that plays out.
8: It's a very fascinating matchup series. There's so many different ways this can go. The depth of both teams. You know, does San Antonio, I think at times, you mentioned the 1 minute left. SGA gets the ball for the Thunder. Who gets the ball for the Spurs?
7: Right.
8: 1 minute left.
7: Yeah. It's probably going to be Fox to at least initiate the offense or Castle. But who's the go-to
8: Castle
7: guy? Is it Wemby's taking the shot no matter what? Right? Like, who is it? It's just
8: collective. Are we sure? Like, are we sure? It's like, are we pick and roll? Are we ISO drive dish to Wemby? Like, what's the?
7: Yeah.
8: I know what I'm getting. SGA is going to shoot a mid-range jump shot. Like, I know what I'm getting SGA.
7: Or draw contact and get to the line.
8: Like,
7: yeah,
8: he'll
7: do
8: something
7: sure.
8: like that. So I'm kind of curious to see what happens in those big moments. Who's the guy in the big moments for the Spurs, who is the one that's relied upon to make those big shots? So, man, what a fun series. I really am not looking forward to Eastern Conference series. I don't know. I just, it's not, it didn't seem very, just to me, not terribly exciting.
7: Yeah.
9: You know, guys, I went over to BetMGM just to, I said, let me just click on the Spurs Thunder game. And I clicked on the, you know, there's a sliding scale. You can player props, spreads, totals, halves. So I said, let me go to all. You wouldn't believe how many ways there are to bet this game. I just can't. You can just scroll down and down. And there's like 80 different bets you can make on one game. I'm just looking at I was looking forward to see what the series price was at BetMGM. I didn't even get to that yet. I just all the different things they have.
8: You know what I hit the other night, Crack? I don't know if you're like this or not. I text Brian about this. I took Rudy Gobert to make his first shot at like plus 155 or something.
7: Yeah.
8: And
9: was it yes, no?
8: No, it just was was it yes, no, or was it just, but like it was method of first basket, it was make first, he's just dunks, that's all he does.
7: He's
8: not missing his first shot. I looked at Jenkins today for the Pistons to make a three-pointer as his first shot. It's near like 2-1. He takes a ton of threes for the Pistons.
7: He does,
8: I could see him just corner three, spotting up. He's not driving the paint.
7: Yeah.
8: I just took it as a little sprinkle for the game today. Jenkins' first shot made three-pointer. That sounds weird. Three-pointer, first shot made, something like that. Just something.
7: What's the payout on that? Got to be decent, like,
8: I think it's like 2-1.
7: Okay,
8: plus 200-ish.
7: Roughly, yeah.
8: 170 maybe, right? Something around there. So
7: I thought about you because the last game, Jeff, game six, Rudy missed his first shot.
8: Oh, I didn't,
7: so
8: I
7: you
8: didn't,
7: were on
8: it wasn't
7: it
8: available.
7: At the right time.
8: It wasn't available.
7: Oh, good.
8: It wasn't
7: good.
8: Available.
7: You weren't tempted to make that.
8: No, I was tempted to do it, but it was unavailable. So, no, not available to do that again.
7: Yeah.
8: Isn't that crazy? Like, basically they just took the market down and I would have just bet it again and
7: right.
8: lost money.
7: Right. I know.
8: We were talking earlier about like the limits, and I get limited at certain books. Yeah, I lost, every wager I lost in that one book, I got limited to, I lost all of them. They would have made so much more money off me if they would just let me wager what I wanted to.
9: That's the problem with some of the, you know, Jeff and I were referring to a couple days ago. He told me he got limited at one of the sports books. And I was like, you know, I know these guys that are in

0: talking about there, like Jeff got limited on something, and it looks like they, whatever that was a different company, and it cost them money because they limited him on these bets. He would have lost them. So
1: it's silly.
0: Just not long term thinking. Yep.
2: Yeah. Crazy. Well, hey, we're not limited in any way when we hear from Isaac Lowenkron, huh?
0: That's right.
2: He's abundance in human form right here. Ilo with the latest. What's going on, buddy?
3: Thank you. You said abundance as one word, not a bun dance as three words. Right, not that I'm saying that that's wrong.
2: Right, right. Yeah, yeah. I wouldn't go three words with you.
3: I would take both as compliments. Speaking of compliments, we have an award because in the NBA, ESPN's Shams Charania reported this morning that Shai Gilgeous-Alexander of the Oklahoma City Thunder has won his second consecutive NBA Most Valuable Player Award. The award winner was supposed to be officially revealed tonight at 7:30 Eastern on Amazon Prime Video before Game 7 between the Pistons and Cavs. Here was Charania's reply when confronted by furious Prime Video executives about him spilling the beans.
4: Something I do
3: then. Anyway, the NFL, Aaron Rodgers agreed to a one-year deal to stay with the Pittsburgh Steelers. PGA Championship, Alex Smalley at 6-under par overall has a two-shot lead over John Rahm, Roy McIlroy, Xander Schauffele, and Patrick Reed, all three shots back. In Major League Baseball on Saturday night, Shohei Ohtani had 5 RBI as the Los Angeles Dodgers beat the Angels in Anaheim 15-2. Casey Schmidt of the Giants, 2 home runs in their 6-4 victory over the Athletics. MMA Saturday night, Ronda Rousey defeated Gina Carano in just 17 seconds. Here's how it sounded on Netflix.
5: Ground and pound. Rousey looking for the arm. And already the arm. It's over. Mamma mia. It is just incredible. The most devastating finish in MMA history. And Ronda Rousey just took another arm hostage. And just like that.
3: The MMA equivalent of Mike Tyson and Michael Spinks back in the day, apparently. Yeah. Back to you guys.
2: There you go. Good reference right there. Like that. You know what's funny is with Shams spilling the beans about SGA being named MVP, that was supposed to be the Prime Video grand unveiling before Game 7 tonight. Can you imagine if Prime Video was just like, oh, by the way, the Wizards won the lottery. You know what I mean? Like that, the NBA draft lottery was on ABC or ESPN, whatever, that family of networks. Right, like that would just not happen. You wouldn't spill the beans like that. But
1: okay, I also don't understand the lottery on television. Why don't you spend more time talking about what's happening?
2: Oh, absolutely. You run through that so fast. Just it's a huge draft. And
1: oh, bye. Goodbye. Like the Indiana thing is a huge story. Indiana traded for Zubac, the 5th pick of the draft.
2: It's like, gone. They don't have it.
1: A big deal. Like DeBonza has basically spent his entire life in Utah. Now he's not going to Utah anyway. He looks like legitimately sad. Talk about like that. Like talk about like they just sped through it and then like, oh, here you go.
2: It's so watch fast. The game. It's too fast. Yeah.
1: The NFL draft is like an entire, this should be a thing. Like that you like, it should be the NBA should own this like hour and a half. Like just make it drama. I think you even go 1-15 or 1-14, whatever it is. The going backwards in that direction, like just, I think you can make a whole different production. I don't think they know what they're doing.
2: They should not race through it as fast as they do. You're completely right about it, especially this year more than any year. It's a loaded draft, like historically loaded draft. And they're
1: it's
2: like,
1: a great draft.
2: Oh, by the way, that pick goes to the Clippers. Indiana in the Zubats trade. I don't even know if they said that. It was so fast. By the way, there was one thing I saw. I wanted to get your takes on this, Jeff and Crack. So the UFL, right? The United Football League.
0: Yep.
2: They've done something that is probably unprecedented. They have interviewed officials during a game. So this this happened in a game recently where it looked like there should have been a pass interference call. And the Battle Hawks home crowd was like, where's the flag? And so Brock Huard is interviewing the official, like, why didn't you throw a flag on that play? And he gave his explanation in real time during the game. Would you want to see the NFL follow suit and do something like that? I would love to hear the communication, like between the lead referee on the field and in the booth. And I think that's awesome. The

0: in-game, like interviews with an official. Yeah. I guess I'm really not clamoring for that, but I would love to hear more of the behind-the-scenes communication. I think that would be great for the NFL.
1: So I think it's the ACC and the Big 12.
0: That's, yes, they do a tremendous job with that.
1: They do the communication between the replay center, and that's good enough for me.
0: It's really good.
1: I think it's too gimmicky to like interview an official during NFL.
0: Yeah,
1: game.
0: It is. It feels more UFL.
1: Can you imagine
0: NFL,
1: watching like Chiefs Broncos Monday Night Football, and they're like down the sideline, Lisa Salters here, talk to the official why you didn't throw holding penalty. Like it would kind of like.
0: Right. And you know how it's gonna go, Jeff? Right? Like they interviewed the official in the Chiefs game last week, but not this week. And
1: give me the replay review talk. Yeah. I could do without like the sideline reporter asking the official why I didn't throw a flag on that play.
0: Right.
2: I think the NBA does a little of this, or at least after a review, they tell you why they called it that way.
0: Yep. Yeah.
2: I'm all for NFL doing it as long as it doesn't slow the games down. I just don't want to. Nothing to stop or delay the game. We don't need anything else delaying these games and making them longer and drawn out. So
0: totally.
2: That's my opinion.
0: By the way, last little thing I'll add. It's amazing. These NBA replays. I don't know how many times it's happened where I'm like, that's clearly a foul. I don't even know why they're reviewing this. And then they'll come back and they'll be like, actually, that guy was getting pushed into the other guy. And I'm like, I didn't even see that. Like there's so much to look at. Where I can look at a replay and not even see something that's pretty obvious. The officials get no love, man. They screw stuff up, granted, but they get no love for getting so much more right than you and I would get. We're not even close to that level. And they get no love for being at least that good. It's just funny how that works out. All right, we've got Bill Krakenberger, professional sports handicapper, Jeff Schwartz, 8-year NFL veteran. I'm Brian Noe. 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All right, coming up next, we get picks galore. Rapid fire. Crack will have his play of the day. We'll compare notes next. 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
1: Let's go. Seahawks all day, baby.
0: Yeah, he was not ready for the shout-out right there. Getting ready for Game 7. Our technical producer extraordinaire, Mr. Chris Perfett.
28: I'm getting ready for Game 7 and already getting my research ready for the Belmont. So,
0: oh wow, okay.
28: We are busy over here and full of anxiety.
0: There you go, breaking down horse racing. I like that. Crushing the updates, crushing life. That would be the one and only Mr. Isaac Lohenkron.
29: Sorry, but Shams already tweeted what I was planning to say here 6 hours ago.
0: Very well done. And a shout out to our guy, Saga. On digital, Sauger posting our clips. 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Top of the hour, Mike Harmon, Ryan Hollins. Harmon and Hollins. In less than 8 American minutes, they've got you covered. Keep it locked right here on Fox Sports Radio. All right, we got some picks to make. Let's do it.
26: Rapid fire.
0: Okay, Crack, we start with you. Point us in the right direction. What do you like?
2: All right, let's start out with an interleague baseball game at 1:05 p.m. Las Vegas time. Athletics minus -150, and it is, I'm trying to think, I'm looking for the pitcher here. Yes, it's got to make sure you're playing listed pitchers too, also, guys. Springs over Hauser over San Fran. Athletics over San Fran.
1: Okay. I bet against my bum baseball team as much as possible, so.
2: Yes.
1: Not that you care about my endorsement, but good, because my team sucks. I hate watching them play baseball. look, I'm going to reiterate the under. I like the under in the NBA game tonight. I do like the under tomorrow in hockey, too, in game 7, under 5.5. We saw 11 goals last game. These game 7s are absolute grinds. The blocks parlay is back, Brian, for game 7. Tell you that. It will be back. It's not up yet, but empty net goal is going to be +125 typically. I think empty net goal is certainly playable here as well in this game. It sort of protects you a little bit from the over as well if you have the under, I'll take those.
0: All right, I'm going to go with Scottie Scheffler. Give me 67 or better today. He's the best golfer in the world. He couldn't make a putt last night or yesterday down to save his life. You know, it went down. It was 68 at minus 150.
1: I know, that's what I got this morning.
0: Yeah, 67 or better at minus 110. But
1: that's 3 under for today.
0: Yeah, when you miss 6 putts within 10 feet.
1: Yeah, I agree.
0: I just don't see him stinking it up for a second straight day. I think he responds. The greats do. So give me that one. I also kind of like Asar Thompson under 8.5 points. He's a hustle guy. He's a slasher, a putback guy. They're not running offense for him. He can't make shots. It's coming from the free throw line and, you know, hustle play. So I don't think the volume is there. I'll go under 8.5 in a game 7. Let's get the Cracks play of the day.
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2: Hey, shout out to MGM here. They have these futures up. Cleveland Browns regular season wins under 6.5 minus 155. Browns under.
0: All right. 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
9: NBC News Radio, I'm Lisa Carton. President Trump is defending comments he made, saying he doesn't think about Americans' finances when it comes to the Iran war. Trump was asked about his recent remark during an interview on Fox News that aired Friday and called it a perfect statement and said he'd make it again.
10: When people hear me say it, everybody agrees. Short-term pain. It's going to be short-term pain. But the pain is much less than people thought.
9: He also said he would not let the upcoming midterm elections impact his decision-making on Iran. Large crowds are expected at the National Mall in Washington, D.C. today for the Jubilee of Prayer. The government-funded event is part of the official celebration of America's 250th birthday. WRC in Washington says a stage has been set up for the event that looks like the inside of a cathedral with massive festival-sized video screens. The free event will feature mostly Christian speakers and will reportedly be live-streamed through churches and ministries. A worker strike has shut down a major New York railroad. The Long Island Railroad says it's the first strike in 30 years after representatives for five labor unions walked off the job. The union reps say in the end, the strike wasn't about worker pay in the late years of the contract. They say that never got resolved.
11: How do you cost something like that out in the 11th hour? It's never been discussed.
9: Instead, they said New York's Metropolitan Transportation Authority demanded worker contributions for health insurance. The MTA is blaming the unions and claimed their last offer, quote, literally gave them everything they said they wanted, but they rejected even that.
12: Sylvia's mother says Sylvia's...
9: The lead singer of the 1970s band Dr. Hook, Dennis LeCourie, has died. His rep confirmed he passed away at the age of 76 following a long and courageous battle with kidney disease. LeCourie is best known for such hits as Cover of the Rolling Stone and Sylvia's Mother. 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
29: Kurt Kitayama, who just finished a 7-under-63 in the final round. Today's Major League Baseball action gets underway about 15 minutes from now as the Tampa Bay Rays host the Miami Marlins. I'm Isaac Lohengrin.
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29: Greetings and welcome in. We're back at it for another beautiful Fox Sports Sunday, replete with massive games, events all across the board. PGA Championship, NASCAR All-Star Race on Fox a little bit later. Rewinds to the 2025 NFL season. Why? Because we can relive all the good, the bad, the ugly while we contemplate the schedule.
3: And we'll talk about the schedule release a little bit later on. It's kind of like the Isaac Lowenkrop telling us who the NBA MVP is. Dribs and drabs of information long before you're supposed to get an official announcement. Welcome in. I'm Mike Harmon alongside my guy Ryan Hollins. Decade in the association, working with the Houston Rockets, UCLA Bruin, nemesis of the aforementioned Isaac Lowenkron, and a man about town. What's going on, Ryan? Another big Sunday with a game with high stakes for us. So another beautiful day to be on the radio and kind of do some carnival barking.
15: What's going on, brother? Listen, there's a lot going on. I'm excited. You got a great show. You were fired up, man. You were talking about this show probably about 3-4 weeks ago, you know, in the making. So let's get to it.
3: Well, whenever we can get a game seven leading into conference finals, and you've got the Knicks waiting on the other side, right? The one I had to deal with my partner during the week, Jason Smith, who you know is, he's been insufferable. He's running around the hallways yelling Knicks in four, bring on SGA, bring on Wendy, all these things. It's just a cacophony of chaos running around here as we come to you live from the Fox Sports Radio studios. Thanks for being with us here on a beautiful Sunday morning. Wherever you are, the iHeartRadio app carries you all the way into outer space if you need it, with all the podcasts and news and information you need, and of course all our work here at Fox Sports Radio. But we start off with the NBA announcement. No huge surprise. Prohibitive favorite was Shai Gilgeous-Alexander to capture his second straight MVP award. I was going to do a whole game of, hey, he's the 14th guy in NBA history to have back-to-back MVPs. Nah, we're not going to do that. But we'll talk about him in the grand scheme of things here, ahead of Jokic, ahead of Wembanyama. We'll see the final balloting and all of that fun stuff later on, Ryan. But we look at the efficiency and just operational brilliance. We'll talk about where he's been at playoff-wise thus far this year. A little different from what the regular season hot knife through butter, right? 55% from the field. They win 64 games. You have a bunch of injuries, rotational things that they're playing with over the course of the season, but steady as they go. When you look at a guy averaging over 31 points a game and having that next level in terms of his field goal percentage, folks get into the whole foul merchant thing. It's part of the game, right? It's like anything you do in your world, in your home life, in your work life, whatever, and you figure out where your efficiencies are and you take advantage. And if you're able to get that call because they're not going to review anything, how am I going to fault it?
15: No, you're right. And I think that in terms of him drawing fouls, the biggest area where that may hurt him, okay, is in popularity and in a sense being the face of the league, because the league, you know, they're going to exhaust, and I think more so not the league, but from our standpoint, you're going to exhaust, hey, who's going to be the next face of the NBA? And when you think about the style of play, you think where Oklahoma City is, that's the only place that's going to hurt him. But as far as like the real hoopers, the actual players or former players, you got to give him his respect and his just due. Now, trust me, if I was competing against him, I wouldn't be able to stand SGA. Probably similar to playing against Dwayne Wade. You have respect for him. You know they're a bad man, but you know they're going to draw fouls. You know they're going to get a great whistle. Some, most of them well-deserved, and some of them not, you know. But the Wades, the Hardens, the SGAs, when you actually play against them, those guys are so frustrating to play against. But at the end of the day, yeah, you got to give your respect, and it's well-deserved.
3: Yeah, I think it goes back to the old rule of thumb of I'll watch that, and I may not like it, and it may not be aesthetically pleasing, but if that's my guy, he's the greatest in the world.
15: Yes.
3: Right? I mean, for years I watched, you know, Dennis Rodman in battle against the Bulls, and as soon as he put on the red jersey, guess what? My guy, A.J. Pierzynski, all those years with the Minnesota Twins, taking every little edge to get a call, to frame a pitch, to get in a batter's head, whatever the case was. You know, that guy's a jerk. And then as soon as he's on my squad, I defend everything. Go back. All of the Angel fans out there can go back into the playoff lore. We just celebrated the anniversary of one of the greatest crosstown classic moments ever, Ryan, where he got in a fight with Michael Barrett of the Cubs, and they started throwing blows. It was a better fight than what we saw last night in the MMA. But we'll get to that a little later on as well. But you know, that's one of the things with the Thunder is, you know, as much as we loved the Splash Brothers, remember how that set the world on fire? And then everybody else started shooting threes and they became the poster children for the ruination of the NBA. But remember, it was just a different style and big time flow. And when they'd get on one of those heaters, right, with a spurt ability, as we coined it, that it was just exciting as hell to watch. And even Steph Curry admitted, he goes, yeah, it didn't take long before people were booing us and were mad at us for what we did and what we became. Because that's it, right? You love the ascent, but as soon as they're there, it's like, okay, now we have to figure out how to cut it down. What don't we like about it? And with the Oklahoma City Thunder, it's operational efficiency and an organization that's built for the long haul with SGA as the head. And what's funny is it's just his story and how he ended up there as just a guy, right? Just a guy in a big package with the Clippers. And now he's back-to-back MVP, and you're looking at this scoring acumen and what he's been able to do. And some will look to just dismiss it because they don't like the aesthetics, or that we're already fearful of another Warriors run, or pick your team in any sport where after a while it's like, boring, I need something else.
15: Boring is right. The style of play that the Thunder used to win, it's not aesthetically pleasing. And, you know, when you watch them, like all great teams, you know, those they can beat you in different gears. First, second, third, fourth, fifth. If you want to play defense, they can get you defensively. You want to grind. You want to have a shootout, they can score. You want to shoot threes, they got guys, Isaiah Joe. They come off the bench and they knock down threes. You want to play big. When they got Hardenstein, they play the two Twin Towers together, Hardenstein and Chet. So they've been able to do that. And then they'll mess around and throw Caruso on your best player. And again, these guys, outside of SGA and Chet, who's an extremely high draft pick, these are like a couple of these guys are like mid-major, under-the-radar guys. No one saw SGA. Listen, for God's sake, like you said, no one, definitely the Clippers didn't see SGA being this, but a lot of it is the system. A lot of it is their player development. And again, like, you didn't think, Mike, and tell me if I'm wrong, the mindset was kind of like, well, we've seen players, the best player wins the championship. Not saying SGA's not the best player, but we didn't really get the true dynasty out of those Detroit Pistons teams where they were a true team. They're a group of really good, but not maybe great players. No disrespect to any of those guys, but you're seeing this here, with the Thunder at the end of the day, and you're seeing that team ball wins out, and you're seeing like, hey, the days maybe of having, you know, these loaded stacked teams isn't better than having a team that's actually a true team. Not to say by any measure that these guys aren't talented, but they are a team.
3: Yeah, I think that's the biggest point to underscore in all this that you just laid out, Ryan, is, you know, for nerds, and I call myself one, I went to a Universal fan night with a bunch of people doing cosplay as Sailor Moon and One Piece. I got to learn what the hell all of that stuff is. That's a whole other world. A bunch of people dressed like Velma. We got to solve a Scooby-Doo mystery. I mean, all of that stuff. So I lean into my nerddom. Likewise, in sports, it's the same thing, right? The data, the numbers, and the eye test, all of that blended together as we sit here. But it always comes back to you love when a team is built from the ground up. Right. Where, yes, you get a fortuitous bounce of a ping pong ball here and there. And we look just across the road at their Western Conference final opponent, the San Antonio Spurs, to the point where they're actually making rules for the lottery going forward based on their luck of the draw these last couple of years and what they've been able to do. But it still means you have to have an organizational stability. Right. So you got to be aligned in terms of what your owner wants, where you're at in terms of your cap management, your scouting department, all of that down to your coach, where you just need this flow and continuity, which I think needs to be respected. And certainly with what the Thunder are building. And look, that's what the Sixers in theory tried to do with the quote unquote process. Guess what? Yeah. It just didn't work. right? And now the Lakers with a new ownership and an infusion of cash. They're going to try to take all the best practices from what they did with the Dodgers and bring it to the Lakers. A lot of that is going to be in the scouting department and in all of the advanced medical things that you can do for your training to get guys back on the court and keep them healthy. No shade thrown here at anybody who missed any time, unlike other folks. But it's the idea of being, you know, like you got the Thunder where they find a guy like AJ Mitchell. We talked about him a lot last week. You can go find the podcast from last week's show there. 13 points a game. You're navigating this playoffs thus far, and we'll get into the Western Conference Finals in earnest as we go through the show. But you played without Jalen Williams, and SGA wasn't great. And hasn't needed to be because you've got all these secondary answers, right? He's passing out of the double team. Turnover rate has been pretty high, and you've seen some uncharacteristic play, but you've got enough guys there to cover it up, and that's the most dangerous thing in the world. I got a guy who's a two-time MVP. Oh, and he can play a lesser game because we've got answers everywhere else.
15: Yeah, man, they are that stacked. Now, in fairness, SGA was doubled at half court by the Lakers. Like, they ran out and they gave him the Durant treatment. So, you know, there's a reason that the rest of those guys were that wide open and, you know, afforded to go make plays because J.J. Redick just said, he will beat me. I don't want him to beat me. And he, the fact that he still, I think, what was his worst name? What do you have, 19 or 20 and 9 assists? So it was still pretty good. But even when they aren't rolling offensively, like we said earlier, like, excuse me, they can defend. And then they can play at a slow tempo. They can play at a, you know, under 100 points tempo. And again, that just shows the versatility of that group. And, you know, a lot of it is through SGA. Like, he's cool, calm, and collected. He's got this, like, he's got this almost, like, Batman like presence, like this like stoic confidence, you know, where it's not crazy. So again, man, they are fun to watch. They're different. They win. And again, in terms of SGA, man, I think we're scratching our head because we are not used to seeing dominance like this. And then when you look back, the numbers will say this guy's one of the greatest players to ever play. Like, this run that he's on is, like, it's absolutely special. Like, it's one of the best runs that we've literally, like, ever seen, like, in the history of the NBA. And some may argue he's going to be in the running for the greatest point guard of all time. Right now, you can argue he's top three over, I'm sorry, your Detroit guy, Isaiah Thomas.
3: Yeah, I know that's the curious. And, like, for the second straight week, Isaiah Thomas gets some incoming. But we look at the idea. Got to listen to the whole show. But just the idea of what they've built and talking about it, you know, the 14th guy to win back-to-back MVPs and, you know, history will write its tale. And when you're looking at the point guard positional rankings, right, if you go down that road, you got Magic, who was, what, 6'9", handling the ball like we'd never seen. Okay, LeBron comes along later on, and we see that. But the point guard position, Isaiah Thomas, point guard. I look at him, I look at Stockton. Not that they didn't score their points and have their games where they took over, but their main function, at least the way it was always explained to me in early positional ball, was that's the guy that is the distributor. He'll take a few shots, but that's not his job. And you can see that because Magic Johnson, go back and watch that jump shot. That wasn't pretty. Made more than his fair share, no question about it. But it wasn't aesthetically pleasing because his big thing was court vision and seeing the court and making plays. But now you get into this next era. Steph Curry, SGA, they're technically point guards. In the old traditional way of thinking of it. So when we build out our all-time rosters, certainly making his case there, no question about it.
15: Yeah, and he legitimately plays it. Is it the way that we are used to seeing it be played? No. And, you know, I like that you bring up Magic Johnson because, you know, a lot of people say, well, you're not a point guard. You think a point guard of a guy who's, you know shorter in stature, you know, really a game manager, what they may be. But yeah, Magic was 6'9", and then Magic didn't guard the point guard on the other side. Byron Scott did. So, you know, a lot of people can probably, if you think about it, argue that, hey, Magic wasn't, there's nothing traditional about Magic. He's probably size-wise more of a power forward or small forward, but because of who he is, yeah, he played the position.
3: But that's it. He's the guy that broke the mold all those years ago. Right? Yep. We're talking about, what, 45 years on, plus to what he was able to do coming out of Michigan State and into the league. And then I watch all of those documentaries and every fictionalized account of those Laker teams whenever I can get my fix. No question about it. Last point, just because we don't need to drag the Lakers. They're already gone. But mentioned J.J. Redick and the choice to double up on SGA and everything there. I'm still waiting for Rui Hachimura to check into the game.
15: Well, listen, in fairness, listen, in fairness to Rui Hachimura, he has made himself some money this offseason. He was a lights out shooter.
3: Unrestricted and, free agent. You got it.
15: Yeah, I think, man, the Lakers have some, they got some priorities. They have some things that they're going to have to figure out in a sense because, you know, you got guys you got to bring back. And then the big question there is like, hey, like, what are you going to do with LeBron James? Like, that's not just solved by itself. Like, what are you going to do with LeBron? Because LeBron showed, and with Luka's injury, like, you need him just as much as you need Austin Reeves, if not more.
3: So let's take a time out there. We'll continue that train of thought. So keep that thought bubble above your head. All of you out there, do the same. Draw it on a piece of paper if you need to. The Ryan Hollins on Twitter. You find him. You find me over at Swollen Dome, Fox Sports Radio. Take us with you on the iHeartRadio app. We appreciate you being with us. We got Isaac, we got Bo, we got Chris. We're ready to roll here on a beautiful Fox Sports Sunday.
26: The Western Conference Finals are here. Yeah! Spurs. Wembanyama three. Yes, sir! Thunder.
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34: 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You need Dan.
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0: Welcome back in Fox Sports Radio. It is Fox Sports Sunday by Carmen. Alongside Ryan Hollins, at the Ryan Hollins, where you find him in the Twitterverse. Find me over at Swollen Dome. When last we left you, the thought bubble was hanging in the air like a cliffhanger in an old-timey cartoon. I'm thinking about the Bozo Show back in the day on WGN as I was getting ready for school as a young boy in the south side of Chicago, Ryan Hollins, where each and every week they had the five serial cartoons. What do I mean by that? At, you know, 20 after the hour, it was, say, Monday, it was Batman. On Tuesday, it was the Transformers. On Wednesday, it was King Kong. But you got 10 minutes, and they did it over 3 weeks. So you had to come back the following Monday or Tuesday, depending on what your favorite was. We just lived on it because we wanted to see someone fail at Bozo Buckets. But all of that to say, that thought bubble was all about the Los Angeles Lakers and moving ahead. Some reports, in terms of LeBron James and what he'll accept as a contract. Some folks started floating out the fun and excitement that he and Luka Doncic don't get along. And then there was just all these videos of them hugging and showing each other love and whatever else. So take that for what it is. But from a roster building perspective, when we're looking at the aprons and the new world of the collective bargaining agreement as related to the salary cap and the provisions therein, you know, you got a bunch of guys. We talked about Rui Hachimura. You got Luke Kennard, who's an unrestricted free agent as well. You got Austin Reeves. That you have to decide what's his price? Are you going to meet what the market is? Is that a sign and trade potential for you? But the LeBron James, hey, he's good being the third option. I raise my hand and say he didn't have to do that very long this year. So trying to say that this was an experiment that worked really well. They played 17 games together. Luka, Austin Reeves, and LeBron James. I always tell my daughters, in school and anything else, you can do something for a while, right? You can get through whatever. You don't got a course you don't like. You'll get through the 3 months. You might not love it. You might not do great in it because your heart's not fully in it, but you'll get through it. It'll be fine. And same thing here, 17 games as a number three facilitator. You can do it. Can you see LeBron James really picking up that role for a full year? Or is it just he won't have to because Luka and Austin Reeves can't stay healthy?
1: Look, man, this is one of the more underlying storylines we're going to have in sports right now. Because here's the reality. You got LeBron James, who's older. You got LeBron, who just played at a high level. He got you out of the first round. Okay? That is big time. That's major for him to be able to accomplish that at his age. And then you have Luka, this young star who's injured. He's hurt. He was not able to participate. So you got to ask yourself, hey, how do we evaluate Luka Doncic moving forward? Because when we needed him, he wasn't available. And again, Austin Reeves didn't play at the level that a 41-year-old LeBron James played at. And you got to evaluate, how long is LeBron James going to be able to play at that level? And right now, in a sense, we're going to talk about Aaron Rodgers later. Like, they almost need him because you don't know if you're going to get to that moment. And talk about an insurance policy. Like, if LeBron James is your insurance policy to Luka Doncic, that says so much. So, again, an extremely intriguing offseason to look at. Rui Hachimura, we just talked about him. He's like almost like a must get. And if you're a team that's like a Sacramento or hey, DC, where he came from, and you're saying, hey, they're going to try to lowball you and say play in LA, but hey, we're going to go a couple million dollars over what they can even offer you. So you got an intriguing offseason, and hey, can you sit everybody down and kumbaya and say, hey, as constructed, you guys can get your money, but we're going to be going home in the first or second round, potentially, at best. Or LeBron, can you take less? Reeves, can you take less? Rui, can you take less? And we can go and get something that can bolster a lineup in a roster that can compete. And if you're the Lakers, after what you saw this offseason, you got to feel like you're a couple pieces away from competing with Oklahoma City's. Okay, this is what we do. This is what they did. We saw them. And if we add in the right pieces and get people wanting to play in L.A. with a healthy Luka and complimentary adds, you have an opportunity. But hey, where do the chips end up falling? Who's their priority? How do they value LeBron James? And I don't think there's any way that they can't. And then you got to think the whole saga all season long. LeBron James was showing everything to build his value and say, well, I'm out. I'll just go back to Cleveland. They're good. I'll be competitive in the East again. And they will more than welcome me.
0: Depends how they fare later on today. We'll talk about that game in earnest coming up in about a half hour's time from now. But yeah, it's just the curiosity with going forward, right? Rui Hachimura, your 2019 draft class, which the Lakers started to acquire a bunch of those guys. Now they just need to round it out with the top three picks as they become journeymen, right? Do you want, not that you want any part of the Ja Morant or Zion Williamson thing, but you've had a bunch of those other guys from that draft class come floating through in Laker uniforms. Why not another? But you're at a point where you're 7 years in if you're Hachimura, right? You've had a nice career. You played in Washington. You can go get the bag, but do you decide, hey, I'd like to be on a team that's competitive, especially if it's a Lakers team, because you can become a hero, right? Yeah. No question about it. And you mentioned Sacramento. And we can go down the list of all of those squads. We're like, all right, I can go get paid because they got to pay somebody. And we can do this in every league, right? And, except for baseball, because you got plenty of teams that don't want to spend a dime. But when we look at the rest of these leagues, you know, you're going to give out these contracts, and then it's just a matter of piecing in. I'm just curious with LeBron James after the year that he had and whatever acrimony is there. What did you make of the game ball? You ever see anybody fight over a game ball other than Giannis when he was stalking guys, what was that, last year or 2 years ago? This LeBron James, all these milestones. Rui had a milestone. Luka had a milestone. LeBron has the most wins. Which, again, I don't know that we'd ever really track that. But, hey, you find it. It's kind of like Sarah Langs. We mention her a lot on the show. She's a she does stats and covers Major League Baseball, Ryan. Whenever she's got something, we give it its just due. I mean, and a lot of times it's one of those, I would have never thought to look that up. Kind of like the LeBron James wins thing. But then J.J. Redick gets his 100th win, so Pelinka gives him the game ball. And the report this week that LeBron was miffed and felt like he'd been taken for granted was the term, that this was the icing on the cake.
1: Now, again, I'm going to leave speculation or until we get confirmations, especially in Lakerland. They have things that are blown out of...
0: They got a lot of stuff going on in Lakerland.
1: Yeah, and it's a lot that gets blown out of proportion. You know, I've seen that. So could they have asked about a ball? Was it personal? I don't know, you know, but I know, as being a guy that's been in locker rooms, a lot of those things are a bit exaggerated. So until we get that confirmation, I'm not going to, you know, kind of make a choice, you know, one way or another. And, you know, I have seen situations where that maybe would be a sticking point to someone being offended or saying, man, you know, they don't value me. You already kind of, as a ball player, you feel like you have this chip on your shoulder as is, and it could be an even bigger chip because, you know, hey, they took my game ball, you know, who knows? So I think those situations are up in the air. I think for JJ to have one game ball isn't crazy. But again, if everybody in that same game had a milestone, you know, I can see the question marks.
0: All right. How many game balls are used in a game? How many do they rotate through?
1: I think there's one main, because
0: one main.
1: Do. You have all the basketballs, right? And then the captains or whoever, they'll go to the referees, and you'll see guys kind of, it's almost like picking fruit, right? And then they'll kind of roll the ball around. All right, this is the one, we'll use this one for the game, because you do not want a bad game ball. And everybody can tell it's too rigid, too stiff. You got to break them in. And there's one ball, and the referees are good. They'll take it, and they'll go put it behind the table. And I think sometimes they maybe do one game ball and a backup. But for the most part, yeah, you have one game ball. You know, in theory, this is the one that they took a shot with. Remember Giannis in Indiana?
0: No, that was a good fight.
1: That whole controversy, they're running around, you know, after it, and he's chasing and sprinting off with the ball. And in Indiana, that whole beef there. So there can be a lot going on with these game balls, because guys like to have them. They are sentimental. And for the most part, you never even notice that the game balls are taken, but they are, and frequently.
0: Yeah, I mean, there's a milestone of some sort on either side in almost every game. It's just a question of whether you want to set that line in the sand as to whether it's meaningful enough to hand it out. In this case, you know, J.J. Redick gets the ball, and if this, there's any truth to this, like, you don't have enough game balls. Someone couldn't have gone and painted one up for you. I mean, I've seen the little trophy rooms, right? Did you watch that quarterback documentary they did? New Raiders quarterback, Kirk Cousins. He had his little Harry Potter-like nook. That guy had game balls all over the place, painted with his stats and the team logos and the whole nine yards. Yeah, I think LeBron's got plenty of those.
1: Yeah, and maybe he's used to getting it.
0: I just want one more.
1: Look, he could have been offended that he didn't get it. I don't know. Again, I don't want to speak to that because at sound, it appears to be petty. And then, you know, if there's something, there's always more to these stories, either a lot more or just absolutely nothing at all. And it's like, what are you guys talking about?
0: But
1: you
0: it's Lakerland, so it all matters just the same.
1: Yeah. Hey, and then I wonder now with today's media, who are these leaks? Let me say, on topic, but a little bit off. You know, one of my pet peeves, my man, that grinds my gears, and put yourself in this situation too, right? I can't stand when the media finds out about a players only meeting. How does the media know about a players only meeting? Who went and snitched and said, we had a players only meeting? And this comes out so much. Because there's nothing private about that. A players-only meeting should mean nobody knows.

0: want to meet and have a meeting. Hey, and then you'll go into the, office or whatever, and everybody will sit there and talk it out and, kind of air out their grievances and say, coaches, this is not for you. And then, sometimes you'll do it in the locker room afterwards. Say, hey, everybody in the locker room, we want to chat for a brief moment. So, again, those are things that should never be out. But I hear these reports about these players-only meetings all the time. It's like a betrayal of trust. Like, Mike, you know it. Like, the group chat is sacred. You don't talk about the group chat. So who's the mole in these players-only meetings? And then Shams knows about it, like 15 minutes later, like, oh, the Milwaukee Bucks held a players-only meeting after their large loss. And it's like, whoa, nobody should know those things.
1: Well, and people like their power. People like to cause unrest. Maybe it's a guy that already knows he's on his way out. So what does he care if the locker room gets more fractured?
0: Yeah, just the moles. I'm not for the moles, man. I'm not for it.
1: All right, he'll tell me all about his old team meetings after the show. I promise I won't leak anything out, Ryan. At the Ryan Hollins, find me over at Swollen Dome. Coming up in just a couple minutes, well, everybody's got beef. With one of the favorite things of the week, because proof that I can find unhappiness or something to pick at and everything. I'm a cynical media guy. What do you want? But I think I'm not alone. We'll talk about that coming up. But first, we got an update from our guy Isaac Lohenkron at the news desk. What's going on in our sporting universe today, Ilo?
2: Oh, a lot, Mike and Ryan, including some controversy, because in the NBA, ESPN reported at 9:40 Eastern time this morning that Shai Gilgeous-Alexander of the Oklahoma City Thunder has won his second consecutive NBA Most Valuable Player Award. The award winner was supposed to be revealed tonight at 7:30 Eastern on Amazon Prime Video before Game 7 between the Pistons and Cavs, but apparently Amazon Prime Video did not have a subscription to MVP Announcement Prime. Anyway, in the PGA Championship, round 4 underway, Alex Smalley at 6 under par overall, a 2-shot lead over 5 players, including Jon Rahm. Rory McIlroy, Xander Schauffele, and Patrick Reed are all 3 shots back, as is Kurt Kitayama, who today shot a 7 under 63. One Major League Baseball game going on right now. The Tampa Bay Rays up 1-0 over the Miami Marlins in the bottom of the second inning. Junior Caminero of Tampa Bay, his 12th home run of the season. Finally, MMA Saturday night. Ronda Rousey defeated Gina Carano in just 17 seconds. Here's how it sounded on Netflix.
3: Ground and pound. Rousey looking for the arm. And already the arm. It's over. Mamma mia. It is just incredible. The most devastating finish in MMA history. And Ronda Rousey just took another arm hostage. And just like that.
2: Also during that card, Mike Perry soundly pummeled Nate Diaz. And afterwards, Diaz put his defeat into perfect perspective with one of the top comments of the year in any sport. Listen.
4: People will be like, you lost, you should hang him up. And like, I just fought the most violent motherfucker right there. So you should hang him up. Maybe I just don't fight the most violent. Maybe I just fight the second most violent.
2: Words for all of us to live by. Back to you guys.
1: As long as the check still cashes, Ilo, that's all that matters. And Isaac Lohenkron, some thoughts on that MMA stuff and nostalgia a little bit later on in the show. But coming up next, we take our turn. And the NFL schedule had our rapt attention, and I got some beef. I got some beef.
0: Oh,
1: I can't be happy about anything. He's Ryan Hollins. I'm Mike Harmon, and this is Fox Sports Sunday on Fox Sports Radio.
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18: Lombard smacks it in the air, deep toward right field. De Los Santos back toward the warning track, looking up. That ball's out of here. Bombs away, George Lombard Jr., swinging a broken back grounder left side of the infield. Lombard circles over, fires on the run, and it's in-time victory for the Somerset Patriots.
17: 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Here are the voices of the Patriots, Stephen Cusimano and Adam Beck.
18: At TD Bank Ballpark in Bridgewater Township, New Jersey, we welcome you to Somerset Patriots Baseball, the New York Yankees AA affiliate. It's the Somerset Patriots playing host to the Binghamton Rumble Ponies as we continue the AA Subway Series. And with Adam Beck, I'm Stephen Cusimano, coming to you for game number 6 of 6 this week. The Somerset Patriots, the Yankees affiliate, have already won this week's edition of the Subway Series with 4 out of 5 games that have come out as wins, and they're going to look to make it a 5-win series today.
19: And of late, it's been all about the power. Talk about Garrett Martin hitting his 13th home run of the season yesterday. We saw DJ Gladney get back in the home run column, and Miguel Palma hitting a grand slam, the 5th by the Somerset Patriots this season. That leads all of minor league baseball.
18: A beautiful, picture-perfect Sunday. It's Military Appreciation Day at the ballpark and all the pomp and circumstance and pregame ceremonies that come with that. Patriots honoring our military today. And we're going to tell you all about everything relating to the Somerset Patriots. Here on the pregame show, Horizon Blue Cross Blue Shield of New Jersey is committed to the health of New Jersey and you. 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So for the Somerset Patriots, they've won 4 out of 5 games this week. Yesterday was the most convincing of those 4 wins. 12-3 final score. And as you mentioned, Adam, there were 3 home runs. Somerset's 5th grand slam of the season by Miguel Palma. And it was his 2nd homer of the year. DJ Gladney had his 3rd homer of the year. And the final of those homers came in the 8th inning. It was the 13th of the season for Garrett Martin as he continued a torrid start to the 2026 season. Martin, through his first 33 games this year, has 13 home runs. But through 38 total games this year, Adam, his 13 home runs are the most ever by a Somerset Patriot this early in the season. And you see, it's been some no cheap shots here. It's been some real feats of strength.
19: Yeah, and this is incredible. I mean, he's a guy that had 14 home runs all of last season in 102 games with Somerset, and now just one homer shy of tying that career high mark from a year ago. We've seen it from Martin, we've seen it from Jay Savina as well. The power surge has really continued. Somerset, the only team in minor league baseball that has two hitters on the roster with 11-plus home runs apiece.
18: And again, Garrett Martin's 13. Not the only guy in town that has been raking. Jay Savina has 11 homers. That's already tying the mark that he set in almost 100 games last year. And Avina's 11 home runs tie for the third most through 38 games in Somerset Patriots AA franchise history. So it has been an incredible start to the season. One where this Somerset Patriots team has 67 total home runs. Yes, it starts with Garrett Martin's 13, which lead the Eastern League, but Jay Savina has been the hottest batter in all of AA, dating back to the day of his first home run in late April. Avina, one of our Chloe players to watch today, because so far this week for Somerset, he's played in five games. He is 9-for-19 this week with a pair of homers, three doubles, batting almost 500. He's putting a really good case together to be the Eastern League Player of the Week.
19: Up to a six-game hit streak now, 16-game on-base streak. It has been a completely different player over the last month. Hit his first home run of the season on April 16th against Reading, and from then on, he has just hammered the baseball. 11 homers in that span. 11 homers in a month, essentially, for Avina, who's showcased the power, the pop, and also the defense has been there all season long. He's continuing to blossom as a complete player in the month of May.
18: What he has not shown are any signs of slowing down. Avina now entering today, batting .261 with a .911 OPS. On the Binghamton side of things, Chris Suero is the Mets' number 14 prospect, and he is the player to watch for the Mets' AA affiliate. Suero has put Somerset on display this week. He's only batting .213 this year, but you'd never know it from this week, where he's 6-for-14 with two home runs, his sixth and seventh homers of the year, batting .429 against the Patriots. We've seen him with dazzling defense at catcher and first base. He's stolen a few bases as well. This is a catching prospect that's versatile, athletic, and he's got some raw power.
19: Yeah, and I think the athleticism is the thing that jumps off the page. But you mentioned the low batting average. The OPS, though, is over 800, 887, a 500 slug percentage for Chris Suero, who's on a three-game hit streak. He has been electric in this series and really tried to add some power to this Binghamton Rumble Ponies offense that is last in the Eastern League with just 23 home runs on the season.
18: Now, they have had a little bit of a spark offensively this week. I mentioned the two home runs for Chris Suero. Jacob Reimer also tacked on his third of the year. He's the Mets' number four prospect. Jose Ramos had a homer, and Nick LaRusso has had two. So this Binghamton team, which is last in the league with 23 homers, has it more than half of those, 12, versus Somerset. So the Rumble Ponies are starting to find their way, and they will face right-handed starter Chase Chaney today with Brendan Gurton, the Mets' number 28 prospect, getting the ball. Gurton was really good in the series opener Tuesday. He went five innings and struck out seven, allowing only one earned run. For Chase Chaney, I mentioned 1-2 with a 4.28 ERA. His season debut was in Binghamton, and he pitched very well that day. Got a no decision in doubleheader game two back on April 8th, but he gave up only one run on two hits in 5 2/3 innings, walked none, and struck out five. That was in his first start as a member of the Yankees organization. He gets the ball versus the Binghamton Rumble Ponies, and again, a lineup that's starting to break out a little bit. But Somerset today, Adam, going to try to do something that it is not done this entire season, and that's win four games in a row. They've won three straight games for the third separate time this year, and finally today, they're going to try to win their fifth of six this week by winning four in a row for the first time.
19: And that's really the key for them as they try and get back up into that top half of the standings in this Eastern League Northeast division. But they've got all the talent to do it. We've seen the offense. We've seen the pitching, especially of late. The bullpen has really excelled over the last couple of days. And the starting pitching's been good, too. We saw Kyle Cargo five innings yesterday, limiting the runs. Chase Chaney gets the ball today. So more of the same as Somerset continues to try this good streak of wins continuing to roll.
18: We've talked a lot about the home runs, but the pitching is really what has separated Somerset as of recently. The last 10 games, Somerset's pitching staff has the fourth lowest ERA in minor league baseball of 2.97. And because of the strong pitching, paired with one of the best power starts in all of minor league baseball. It's a Patriots team that's won 12 of its last 18 games. Their 12 wins in the last 18 games are the most in the Eastern League. So Somerset enters today on a three-game win streak, 3.5 games back of first place New Hampshire, and they have a chance to move over 500 for the first time since after opening day. They were 1-0, and they've not been over 500 since then. As a matter of fact, before this 12-6 stretch, Somerset was 6 games below 500, but they have become the hottest team in the Eastern League, and they're going to look to keep the foot on the gas today as they look for their second straight 5-win homestand. They had 5 wins versus Portland 2 weeks ago, and they have a chance for 5 wins this week versus the Binghamton Rumble Ponies. Some interesting things, though, in the Patriots starting lineup. As we'll take a break, we'll come back with our starting lineups, our standings update, some injury and transactions, everything else to get you up to speed with game number 6 of 6 this week between the Patriots and the Rumble Ponies. Somerset right now 19-19, Binghamton 12-26. But again, some interesting things going on in the Patriots starting lineup. We'll tell you what exactly that means after this on Fox Sports New Jersey and Valley Sports Live.
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18: Getting ready for first pitch here between Somerset and Binghamton. Adam Beck here on the Horizon pregame show. 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We'll start here in the second segment of the pregame show with the injury and transaction report. Somerset has some news on that front. Here as we take a look at today's injury report brought to you by RWJ Barnabas Health, the official healthcare provider of the Somerset Patriots. 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You'll see Jeff Gilbert. He was placed on Somerset's 7-day IL yesterday. Earlier this week, we saw Ben Hess, though, get reinstated off the 7-day IL. He made his first start in over a month just a couple days ago. That was earlier in this series. That exactly 3 days ago, got the start in an inning and a third, was on a limited pitch count, just 25 total pitches, 18 of them for strikes, allowed one earned run off 3 hits, and struck out one, walked no batter. So good for the Yankees' number 5 prospect to get back out on the field, as he is going to be a huge part of the Somerset pitching staff throughout the rest of this season. Standings update brought to you by Charburger, close by the bar on Route 202 in Raritan. Fast, fresh, and made to order. Fun for the whole family. Charburger. Entered today, Somerset 3.5 games back of first place New Hampshire. Reading 3 games back of the Fisher Cats, and they're a half game in front of Somerset, who are at 19-19, sit third in the Northeast Division. This is an Eastern League slate here on Sunday that is packed with games. Reading and New Hampshire currently are in the midst of a doubleheader.
19: New Hampshire a 1-0 lead over the Fighting Phils. That's at home for New Hampshire in the top of the fourth inning. So lots of baseball still to play. And then in the Southwest Division, Richmond, the first place team, is facing up against Erie, who sits in fourth place at 19-18. Richmond at 27-9, still above that 10-loss threshold. They have not quite hit 10 losses yet this season. And then Harrisburg, Akron a couple games back as well. 7 back, Akron of Richmond. Harrisburg 8 games back of the Richmond Flying Squirrels in the Southwest Division. Today's starting lineups brought to you by TD, where it all starts with a more human way to bank. Start with the visitors, the Binghamton Rumble Ponies, that enter at 12-26, managed by first-year manager Michael Collins. Lineup as follows. Eli Serrano III, the left fielder, bats in the leadoff spot. He got the day off yesterday, but back at the top of the order. Chris Suero, the designated hitter today. We've seen him at catcher. We've seen him in the outfield. He's done a little bit of everything. On a 3-game hit streak with 2 home runs in this series, he bats second. Jacob Reimer is the third baseman and bats third. Jose Ramos plays center field and bats in the cleanup spot. Nick LaRusso, the second baseman, bats in the 5-hole. Vincent Barroso, the catcher, bats in the 6th spot. In the bottom third of the order, JT Schwartz at first base. Jalen Palmer making his second appearance of the season. He plays in right field and bats 8th. And then Wyatt Young, the shortstop, to round out the lineup. It's been a difficult series for Young. No hits through 4 games. Looking to get back on track. For Somerset, the lineup put out there by first-year manager James Cooper. The Patriots at 19-19 and lots of different faces in different spots. Jay Savina, though, is in the same spot. Top of the order, he's the left fielder and has been off to a fantastic flying start this week. Garrett Martin, designated hitter, bats second after he hit his 13th home run of the season yesterday. Jackson Castillo bats third. He's the right fielder. Tyler Hardman bats in the cleanup spot. That's a usual spot for him. But what's not a usual spot for him is him batting as a shortstop. Yes, he's playing shortstop today. Kobe Morales plays third base today, and he bats in the 5-hole. DJ Gladney in the 6-hole plays center field. And the bottom third of the order, Manny Palencia, the catcher. Miguel Palma, the first baseman, making his first start at first base this season. And Duncan Pastor. Hardman, he's been at third base this year for most of the season, but he's had some appearances at second base as well. He talked earlier this year about his flexibility and defensive versatility. Here's what he had to say in the media session back on Thursday.
0: I guess a couple times at second base this year, not a lot, but I mean, has there been a little bit of talk that, hey, you know, maybe you get in there a little bit and I can just have maybe a little more versatility at a spot like that? Help you.
1: Yeah, I mean, the first one was not planned whatsoever, and you know, I went out there and had an absolute blast. I'd never played it before in my entire life, and they had one planned for me, and same thing, I enjoyed it as well. If there's any way I can get into lineup on any team, whether it's a different position or not, I'm going to do it.
19: Well, Hardman today is the cleanup batter presented by Pritchard Industries. We don't cut corners, we clean them. And, well, he's getting to the lineup in a different way. He's the shortstop today, playing in his first pro game at the shortstop position. The last time he played shortstop was in 2017 when he was in the Futures Collegiate League with the Martha's Vineyard Sharks, who are no longer a member of the Futures Collegiate League. Now they're a part of the NECBL, one of the premier wooden bat leagues across the summer collegiate landscape, where guys try and get some extra at-bats, extra reps in front of college scouts with those wooden bats, because in the college game, well, they play with metal bats. So Hardman in that cleanup spot, and he's the shortstop. Kobe Morales, the third baseman, not necessarily playing his normal position, and Miguel Palma, the first baseman, making his first start this season at first base. So the two pitchers on the mound today, Brennan Gurton getting the nod for Binghamton. For Somerset, it's Chase Chaney. Good little battle between two strong pitchers this year. Gurton, the Mets' number 28 prospect. And for this Somerset team, how about Chase Chaney? Already 2 quality starts this season. That's tied for the most in this Eastern League. Also top ranking in terms of AA. 4.45 ERA for Chaney. 1-2 record. 5 starts, 6 overall appearances. Came out of the bullpen last time out, piggybacking off of a Garrett Cole rehab start. See the numbers there now for Gurton and Chaney. And we saw Gurton earlier in this series as well. He pitched in the series opener, went 5 innings, 7 strikeouts, 1 walk, allowed 1 earned run off 3 hits, and he's making his 8th appearance of the year. So far this season, we've really seen the 4-seam fastball, 2-seam fastball, slider, sweeper, and splitter. He added that splitter recently, but doesn't throw it all that much. And then for Chaney, talk about a guy that is a journeyman. In his seventh season of minor league baseball action, his first season in the Yankees organization, his first season with Somerset, fourth season in AA, was part of the Twins organization last year. And he is a guy who has really impressed early in the season. First four outings for him at 2.42 ERA. It's sank a little bit in his last two outings. But those are the two starters as we head closer to first pitch at Somerset and Binghamton in Game 6 of 6 from Bridgewater Township, New Jersey, in the AA Subway Series. On the other side of this break on Fox Sports New Jersey and Bally Sports Live.
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19: Ready for baseball in Bridgewater Township, New Jersey. It's the Somerset Patriots. That's the Yankees AA affiliate. And the Binghamton Rumble Ponies. That is the Mets AA affiliate. They're playing the real Subway Series up in the big leagues right now. And we've got our own AA version of that this week, where the Somerset Patriots have won four of the first five games, going for a five-win series. Somerset today celebrating Military Appreciation Day with some special jerseys. They do these once a year. It is Armed Forces Weekend in Minor League Baseball. And the Patriots have on their digital camouflage jersey tops with the Army green and the sand, desert sand beige khaki look on the fronts of the jerseys. Patriots in black across the chest, outlined in white, same as the numbers on the back. And they've got the dark green camo hats with the Patriots flag logo in that desert sand khaki color. And the white pants for the Patriots with the blue pinstripes, with the Rumble Ponies toting their blue jersey tops, Rumble Ponies in gray across the chest. Gray pants with blue piping down the sides, and when they take the field, red caps with the Binghamton B in silver on the front. Wearing these jerseys proudly is tonight's Somerset starter. Today's Somerset starter, Chase Chaney, who's on his third big league organization in his seventh minor league season, making his seventh appearance and sixth start of the year. And as you mentioned during the pregame show presented by Horizon, Adam, last time out was his first time pitching in relief. It was after Garrett Cole's fifth rehab start. He's back to the familiar confines of TD Bank Ballpark today. 1-2 with a 4.45 ERA.
6: And the stats are not going to scream out to you, but what he's done is he's commanded the zone and he's gotten outs. 20 strikeouts, 12 walks, and 30 and a third innings of work. He's kept the walk rate way under league average, just 8.8% walk rate. Strikeout rate, not necessarily super high, just 15%. He's not striking out a ton of hitters, but he's inducing weak contact, and that's really why he's kind of dominated on the mound so far this season, in especially two outings with two quality starts at Richmond a couple weeks ago and then at Reading.
19: This is a Binghamton lineup that the season-long numbers are not pretty, but they've looked good this week. First pitch to Eli Serrano III is popped up, drifting down the left field line and way out of play. First pitch at 1:07 p.m. here in Somerset County, New Jersey. Binghamton batting 199 as a team, dead last in AA. But this week, they've been strong. Eli Serrano III, Mets number 12 prospect, starting for the fifth time in six games this week. The lefty
18: And Chaney looks at him, deals home. And Serrano takes the curveball strike, pounding the outside corner. And it's nothing in two. Serrano hitting 207, 3 for 15 this week, including two walks and two stolen bases. 0-2, and Serrano hits on the ground wide of first and foul. Past the Binghamton first base coach, Jake Hager. Packed house here in Bridgewater for Military Appreciation Day. Here's the 0-2, and Serrano takes the sinker upstairs, ball one. For Chase Chaney, mentioned the fact that it's his third big league organization. He was originally a 16th round pick of the Angels. Spent last year with the Twins, as high as double A. 1-2, swing and a miss. He got him with the four-seam fastball. And so Chase Chaney makes quick work of his first batter of the day. Somerset and Binghamton tied scoreless. Let's take a look at the Patriots defense behind Chase Chaney to start this game with a very interesting alignment. Tyler Hardman is making his first career start at shortstop after he's played third and first almost his entire six-year minor league career. Chris Suero digs in from the right side here. And Chaney's first pitch, Suero takes the sinker up and in, bending out of the way of ball one. So Owen Cobb evidently injured himself diving for a ball in the infield late in yesterday's game. Stayed in the game, but he is not in the lineup today, and that has caused James Cooper to shift around his infield. Chaney deals the 1-0, and Suero waves and misses through the curveball. Suero homers in two games this week. He is 6 for 14. That's a .429 batting average at the plate, in spite of hitting just .213 this year. Team leader with 7 home runs. Chaney's 1-1, and Suero takes the knee-high sinker for a strike. It's 1-2. So with Hardman vacating third, Kobe Morales is the third baseman. Duncan Pastore is at second. Miguel Palma makes his first start of the season at first base. Palencia doing the catching. 1-2, and Suero pops it up over our heads and out of play. Patriots outfield has Jace Avina in left, DJ Gladney in center, Jackson Castillo in right. Wind blowing in to the left a little bit on a gusty day. 1-2. Suero takes the fastball up and in. The key trait today, though, as far as the conditions and the elements, is that it is hot, 86 degrees, not a cloud to be seen, sunshine beating down on this Sunday afternoon. Chaney's 2-2, and Suero flies it out of play down the right field line. Chris Suero, the Mets' number 14 prospect, DHing today. Saw him at first base yesterday and catcher the day before that. 887 OPS leads the team by a lot. 2-2 coming. And Suero got tied up, pitch running inside, and he held up per the first base umpire, Shane Sullivan. The crew chief grants him ball three. Home plate umpire today is Will Paschal. Down at third, it's Theo Arendt. So it's a full count. Chaney stares home, and the pitch. Suero takes, strike three called, the curveball dropped right in there, and Chaney's got back-to-back strikeouts to start the ballgame. Easy money for Chase Chaney with Jacob Reimer coming up. Chaney, 26 years old, 6'1", 199 pounds, and works from the middle of the pitching rubber. Jacob Reimer, Mets number 4 prospect, digs in now. First pitch. And Reimer bats this one high in the air toward deep right center field. That goes Gladney towards the warning track. Still going. He lays out and can't make the catch. It lands on the warning track. Reimer rockets into second base. He's got a stand-up double on a ball that was crushed. Reimer showing some real glimpses of life this week. He had his third homer of the season on Friday, and he belts a double to the same area of the ballpark where it arcs all the way out to 375 in the gap. But a good-looking swing put on there by Reimer. Great effort, too, by DJ Gladney in center. Barely missed it. So a two-out runner at second for Jose Ramos now. Scoreless in the top of the first. Ramos the righty. Chaney the righty. Comes home with the pitch. And Ramos takes the fastball, brushing inside ball one. Ramos this year batting 184. Five homers, second on the team. One of those was this week where he's overall 3 for 18. Chaney delivers, and Ramos takes right down Main Street, the sinker for a strike, and it's 1-1. with Reimer leading, big lead at second base. Chaney delivers, and Ramos cuts and misses at the curveball running inside. He's now a strike away from ending the inning. Other storylines, Somerset going for its fourth win in a row. That would be a season-long win streak. And they're going for their second straight five-win homestand. Ball and two strikes now. Chaney looks home and fires. Swing and a foul straight back by Ramos. Got a piece of the heater. Chaney sits 90-92 with the fastball. Sweeper, slider, cutter, and curveball combination. He's liking the curveball. One, two. Tried the fastball that time low. Two and two. Somerset also trying to get over 500 for the first time since opening day when they won 18-2. It's been a long, winding road since then. Chaney sets, and here's the 2-2. Ramos lays off. The slider missed low, and the count goes full. Many pitches into the first is Chaney trying to end it on one more. Payoff pitch on the way. And Ramos goes down swinging. Got him with the curveball. It's a three strikeout first inning for Chase Chaney. He worked around the two out double and left Reimer stranded. We'll go to the home first where Jay Savina, Garrett Martin, and Jackson Castillo will be due up after this on Fox Sports New Jersey and Valley Sports Live.
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18: Check swing and a foul tip fastball. It's strike one. Scoreless in the home first, Jace Avita, the hottest batter in all of AA. Two homers this week. And Gerton. Back into the shuffle in the 0-1. Swing and a miss through the fastball. Nothing in two. You know, Brendan Gerton, who is the Mets' number 28 prospect, pitched on Tuesday this week. After the game, Adam, you and I were trying to figure out who his delivery kind of mimics as he shuffles off the mound. It's like he's doing a tap dance with nobody on base. Back. Now fourth, here's the 0-2. And Avina takes the sweeper outside, ball one.
19: There's a lot of Shohei Ohtani in there.
18: You think so?
19: There's a lot of Shohei Ohtani. I'd like to see what Brendan Gerton could do with the bat.
18: Ooh. Back into his shuffle. Here's the 1-2. Jace grounds it foul. As for Avina, he's batting 261, 911 OPS, 11 homers in his first 34 games, already tying the mark he set in 98 games last year. 28 runs driven in. And Gerton back with the 1-2. Laying off the sweeper, Avina looks at ball two. Chase this week putting together an Eastern League Player of the Week campaign in which he can put an exclamation point on today. He's 9-for-19 with 5 extra base hits. Here's the 2-2, and Chase takes the fastball outside. Full count to Avina, who has 9 hits, 2 homers, 3 doubles, 9 runs scored, 4 RBIs, and 4 walks. Hard to have a better week than he's had. Girton deals the 3-2. And Jace takes strike 3, called the sweeper at the top of the zone, got him looking. And so Girton makes quick work of his first batter in the scoreless game. On away, Avina caught looking, was able to work it back from being down 0-2 to make it a full count. But the 7-pitch battle goes to Girton. Here's Garrett Martin. First pitch to the righty, swung on and missed with the slider, and it's nothing in one. Well, Martin has had a close second in terms of how good a week he's had. He is 6-for-20 at the plate. 2 homers, 2 doubles, 7 RBIs, which lead the team this week, plus 2 steals. Girton deals the 0-1, and Martin fouls it straight back. His last at-bat, 8th inning last night, off the position player Wyatt Young, who's currently at shortstop, Martin clubbed his 13th homer of the season. Leads all Eastern League batters. 0-2 coming. And Martin takes strike 3, called the fastball right down the heart of the plate. Back-to-back strikeouts for Brendan Girton start the home first inning.
19: It's very Shohei Ohtani-like. Speaking of Ohtani,
18: you called it.
19: Did you see his inside-the-park home run last night?
18: I got to be honest, I didn't.
19: So Dodgers won 15-2 against the Angels. And Ohtani in the 8th inning.
18: Jackson Castillo digs in. And Girton's first pitch to him. Just missed inside, ball 1.
19: Hit what was ruled a triple officially. It brought 2 around to score. Ohtani, it ended up being an inside-the-park home run.
18: Wow.
19: But the ball got, like, stuck in the netting.
18: Girton winds and fires home. Castillo takes the fastball inside.
19: Momentarily down in the right field corner at Angel Stadium. And the Angels thought that it was a ground rule double. But it ended up being an inside-the-park home run. There's a lengthy discussion in that game late.
18: There's also a lesson to be learned there. Girton deals the 2-0. And Castillo pops it up. Shallow left field. Young and Reimer are out, but it's Serrano, the left fielder, calling both of them off and making the one-hand catch to end the inning. So we'll talk lessons learned later. Brendan Girton has a 13-pitch first inning. We're still scoreless going to the second on Fox Sports New Jersey and Valley Sports Live.
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18: To the second inning we go in Bridgewater Township, New Jersey. Chase Chaney's back out there after striking out 3 of 4 batters faced in the first inning. He'll get Nick LaRusso, Vincent Perozzo, and JT Schwartz. A righty followed by 2 lefties at the 5-6-7 portion of the Rumble Ponies order. Starting with LaRusso, the hottest bat in the order. Righty digs in. First pitch is lined in the air towards center field, turning Gladney around. Now he backpedals and makes the catch. Got to it very quickly for out number 1. So one pitch, one retired for Chaney, and that's good news after a 21-pitch first inning. It's the only downside to racking up so many strikeouts. Sometimes it takes a little longer.
19: Well, that's what we saw from Kyle Carr yesterday, who picked up a strikeout in the first inning. But the Rumble Ponies really made him work. It was over 20 pitches that Carr threw in the first frame yesterday. He ended up getting through five, though, and a really, really solid outing for him.
18: Carr picked up the win, his third of the season, as Vincent Perozzo digs in. First pitch to the lefty is a fastball strike over the inner edge. Perozzo playing in his fifth double-A game this year. 25th total game, most of that with High A Brooklyn. 143 batter with Binghamton. 0-1. Missed outside with the curve. Ball and a strike. Somerset's pitching staff has been one of the best in baseball over the last 10 games. 1-1. Perozzo slashes it foul down the left field line. Last 10 games, Patriots pitching staff, both the starters and the relievers, have combined on a 2.97 team ERA. That is fourth lowest in all of minor league baseball. Ball and two strikes here. Chaney delivers, and Perozzo cuts and misses. Got him with the fastball up and away for strike three. Four strikeouts out of six batters for Chaney, and there's two down in the second inning. Second strikeout on the heater for Chaney. And now JT Schwartz digs in. Left-handed batter. Schwartz this week, 3-for-17 with a home run. First pitch here, and Schwartz takes the cutter outside, ball one. Chaney, a kitchen sink guy. Fastball, sinker, sweeper, cutter, slider, and curveball. We've seen them all today so far. Big shift on the right side of the infield here, the 1-0. And Schwartz takes low and outside with the cut fastball again. Tyler Hardman yet to be tested at shortstop today, but he was taking some grounders there before the game and looked really good. 2-0. And Schwartz takes the sinker outside, ball three. JT Schwartz batting 164 this year. No homer, 7 RBIs. 3-0. It's taken for a strike. Sinker caught the knees. And it's 3-1. One pitch, and Schwartz pops it up and out of play, so the count goes full. Somerset, after today, hits the road. Six games versus the Chesapeake Bay Sox in Bowie, Maryland. And Binghamton continues a two-week road trip. They'll head down to Richmond to face the AA best Flying Squirrels beginning Tuesday. Unfinished business today. Chaney deals the 3-2, and Schwartz takes it up and away. The fastball missed for ball four. First walk of the day issued by Chase Chaney. And it puts a two-out base runner in front of Jalen Palmer. Second straight inning where Binghamton's got a two-out base runner. So it's Palmer, the Flushing Queens native, trying to fulfill his dream of playing for the team that plays at Citi Field in Flushing Queens, the Mets. Right-hand batter re-signed this week. First pitch, and Palmer takes fastball strike at the knees, nothing in one. Palmer, originally drafted by the Mets 2018 in the 22nd round. And he spent six minor league seasons. 0-1. Broken bat liner up the middle. It lands in front of Pastor at second. He scoops and throws to first, and Palmer is out. There's a second straight scoreless inning from Chase Chaney, and we'll go to the home second, still tied at zero on Fox Sports New Jersey and Valley Sports Live.
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18: Scoreless game goes to the bottom of the second inning here on Military Appreciation Day at TD Bank Ballpark. Close-up look of what the Somerset Patriots have on today. The digital camouflage with a lot of the desert sand khaki look speckled in with the camo green. That's what Tyler Hardman's wearing as he digs in from the right side. Somerset shortstop from the right side of the plate with Brendan Gurton back out there after a perfect first. First pitch on the way, and Hardman hits one high in the air on the infield. To the right side, it's the second baseman Nick LaRusso getting under it and making the catch for out number one. So Tyler Hardman going to shortstop. Kobe Morales today, kind of under the radar, is making his first ever start at third base. He played there for five innings back on April 8th during a doubleheader when Marco Luciano was scratched due to cramps. And so Morales had those five innings at third. Nothing besides that, as the first pitch to him is a fastball inside for ball one.
19: So what are the lessons you can learn from Shohei Ohtani? I've been on the edge of my seat.
18: Oh, man, I forgot about that. Brendan Gurton, whose delivery somewhat resembles it, deals the 1-0. And it's lined up the middle. Base hit going into left center field. Ramos over to cut it off in the gap. And Kobe Morales has a one-out single. All right, so you mentioned that Shohei Ohtani hit an inside-the-park home run on a ball that was wedged into the netting that the fielders thought was a ground rule double. The lesson to be learned is that you've got to play it as if it's a live ball, because if it is, it's going to be an inside-the-park home run. And if it's not, well, then fine. Baseball fundamentals as DJ Gladney digs in. Right-hand batter. Huge lead for Kobe. He takes off from first and makes it standing up with his 11th stolen base of the season. Pitch was a slider for a strike. Actually, they called it a ball.
19: I don't think that's something that we talk about enough with Kobe Morales, his ability to steal extra bases. I mean, he's listed 6'1", 225, 11 steals on the year.
18: He picks his spots well. He leads at second now. Scoreless game. Bottom of the first and the 1-0. Gladney takes. That slider is called a strike on the inside corner. It's what the Yankees preach to all of their minor leaguers. Anybody can steal bases. It's more about the art of scouting the opposing pitcher than it is necessarily about speed sometimes. He's got a big lead at second, too. Here's the 1-1. Gladney fouls it straight back. Morales was more than halfway to second base before Gurton even came home with the ball. So it wasn't even justifiable for Vincent Perozzo to make a throw. That's where the scouting part comes in. Ball and two strikes here. And the pitch. Gladney swings and misses. Got him with the sweeper for strike three. And there's the third strikeout for Binghamton starter Brendan Gurton. Second time he's gotten a swing and miss on the sweeper for a strikeout. And with two outs, a runner at second base for Manny Palencia. Palencia, the righty, batting 176. He's 1-for-8 this week. And the first pitch. Palencia takes. Fastball strike. Pounds the inside corner. Tied at zero. Bottom of the second with two outs. Palencia, 12 hits this year. They've all been singles. Grips the bat with gray batting gloves. Curtin stares at second. And here's the 0-1. Manny takes low with the sweeper. Ball and a strike. Gurton struck out two in the perfect first. That was on only 13 pitches. Now Palencia batting with a runner in scoring position and two outs. Type of situation Somerset's excelled at this year. 1-1. Palencia takes low with the fastball. Somerset came into today leading all AA teams with a 313 average with runners in scoring position and a 937 OPS. Fourth in all of minor league baseball. That's out of 120 teams. And time called for at the plate. Manny Palencia is trying to reason with the home plate umpire about a balk, and it looks like he has his case made. Curtin's called for a balk. Kobe Morales awarded third base. It was first called for time. Brendan Gurton is trying to plead his case with Will Pascoe, the home plate umpire. And Michael Collins, the manager, is coming out as well. Looks like he might be trying to reference something having to do with the pitch clock. It looked like Palencia was referencing something with his two fingers out as if it was something having to do with eye contact.
19: And he would know that as a catcher, too. I mean, he's got to be locked in on stuff like that, working with these pitchers.
18: So the balk gets Kobe to third. There's still two outs. Palencia would like a knock to bring him home. Palencia has only three RBIs this year in 21 games. So Gurton back onto the middle of the pitching rubber. Lines and fires home. And Palencia takes up and in with the heater. Ball three. Gurton more on that first base side of the rubber. Black New Balance cleats. Delivers a 3-1. And Palencia cuts and misses. Fastball running in near the hands. And it's a full count. If he reaches, Miguel Palma's waiting on deck. Still scoreless in the bottom of the second with two outs. And Gurton. 3-2. Palencia rolls it foul. Just got a piece of one on the outside corner. As we speak right now, Yankees and Mets getting underway at Citi Field. Former Patriot Elmer Rodriguez going up against Freddy Peralta for the Mets. 3-2. Taken upstairs, ball four. The sweeper misses, and Manny Palencia draws a full count walk to put runners on the corners for Miguel Palma. Well, Palma came up in this almost exactly same situation yesterday. It was the second inning. The bases were loaded, and he hit his second homer of the year, a grand slam that was crushed out to left field. Somerset's fifth grand slam as a team to lead all major league and minor league teams. They're on some kind of run. Right-hand batter, first pitch, and Palma swings, grounds it foul to the left of home plate, curling into the Binghamton dugout, nothing in one.
19: Palma hitless, though, this year with runners in scoring position and two outs, so searching for his first knock of the year in this scenario.
18: That grand slam yesterday was his first hit in two games in the series, now playing in his third of a possible six. Gurton looks home, and the 0-1. Palma taps it foul behind the plate this time, and Gurton quickly ahead. Morales at third, singled his way aboard, stole second, and got to third on a balk. Palencia just worked the 7-pitch walk. And now Gurton about to throw his 30th pitch of the afternoon. In a tie game at 0. No balls, 2 strikes. Gurton lifts and fires. Swinging a high drive. This one's well hit deep in the air. Left center field. Ramos back. Bombs away. Miguel Palma with a 3-run shot. He's got homers in back-to-back games. 3-0 Somerset in the second.
19: Man, is he on a heater right now. The grand slam yesterday. The 3-run homer here in the second inning today. Back-to-back days with a home run. Back-to-back days with a home run in the second inning.
18: 107 off the bat, 374 feet. Just a subtle turn and look from Jose Ramos, the center fielder. When you're hot, you're hot. And Miguel Palma is right now. A missile out to left center field. One of the harder areas to hit a ball in this ballpark. As Duncan Pastore is about to dig in, but before he does, the lights are still flashing. They do that after all home runs. They just finished flashing. Less of an issue on a bright, sunny day like today, but still a cool touch. First pitch here. And Pastore takes right down Broadway, a fastball strike. Duncan, playing in his eighth game of the season for Somerset, picked up his first RBI yesterday. He is 7 for 19 this year. And Gerton's 0-1. Pastor takes another fastball strike. So Palma, with his second and third homers of the season, all three homers of his have brought home three or more runs. Gerton deals the 0-2. And it's grounded on the right side of the infield. To his left, LaRusso shuffles and makes the throw to first base in time to end the inning. But not before Miguel Palma is at it again. A three-run shot gives Somerset a 3-0 lead. We'll go to inning number three on Fox Sports New Jersey and Bally Live.
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5: 3-0 Somerset. It has been Miguel Palma madness these last 2 days. Two homers and seven RBIs on them as he gets Somerset on the board again. Chase Chaney's back out there. Wyatt Young is the hitter. In the left batter's box, the first pitch is grounded up the middle past Chaney, right behind second base. First chance for Tyler Hardman, and it is dropped. This is Tyler Hardman's 470th career minor league game, and it is his first ever start at shortstop as a pro. Tough chance for his first one of the day. Covered the ground quickly, but you know, as a third baseman, he's usually not going to that side. It's a different perspective playing there, so call it an E6. Young is safe at first as Eli Serrano digs in. First pitch, and Serrano takes the curveball low for ball one. As for the last time Tyler Hardman played shortstop at all, that was 9 years ago when he was playing in the Futures Collegiate Baseball League for the Martha's Vineyard Sharks. 1-0, and Serrano takes the curveball outside. Now, fun fact about the Martha's Vineyard Sharks, we're no longer in the FCBL. As for how they got their name, I learned this earlier today from Ken Smith, who works in the Somerset front office here. Chaney, long stare in, 2-0. Up and away, ball three. Ken Smith is our senior director of business development in Somerset. He said that the movie Jaws was filmed there, and that's why their baseball team is called the Martha's Vineyard Sharks. Great team name. 3-0. And Serrano takes strike one. Fastball claims the outside corner. So Chaney will try to work around the leadoff error. Hardman's done so well at third base this year, getting a shot to play all four infield positions. 3-1. And Serrano pops it deep in the air down the left field line and out of play. Home run distance on it as the count goes full. Young leading at first. He's got two steals this year. Chaney delivers, and Serrano takes it upstairs. Ball four. So the first two Rumble Ponies reach. And just after Somerset takes a 3-0 lead, tying run will come up to the plate in Binghamton's best power hitter, Chris Suero. Nobody out here. Suero, again, has homered twice this week. Struck out looking his first time up today on a full count. Suero, Mets number 14 prospect. Born in the Bronx, but grew up out there, and then here's the first pitch. Suero fouls it straight back, nothing and one. When he was 15 years old, Suero moved with his family to the Dominican Republic, where he spent 2.5 years at a baseball academy to try and get a better shot to play and an earlier shot to go pro. No balls and a strike. And Chaney deals. Suero swings and misses through the curve. Suero grew up in the All Hallows High School part of the Bronx. He attended, and he grew up in the Sedgwick houses in University Heights. Oh, 2. Suero takes it upstairs, sinker missed, ball one. Signed by the Mets as a minor league international free agent out of the DR March of 2022, and now is a top 15 ranked prospect. 1-2 coming. And Suero pops it up, coming back this way, just to our right, out of play.

0: Guerrero, who's been on the Mets spring breakout rosters back-to-back years. Gotta think Suero probably grew up a Yankee fan if he was born and raised in the Bronx, right? Just like that kid who caught the foul ball. 1-2. Suero chops it on the ground to third. First chance for Morales. Goes to second for one. Turned by Pastor to first. Won't be in time. Young gets to third. Serrano retired at second. And Suero reaches on the fielder's choice. Good look there from Kobe Morales in his first start of the season at the hot corner.
1: Yeah, that's always the thing. When guys play different positions, it's all about those instincts. And Morales' instincts were perfect there. Immediately tossed to second. Knew he could get the out there instead of firing across the diamond to first.
0: Took a high hop. Good instincts to know where to throw the ball. As Jacob Reimer digs in, runners on the corners, down by three. Chaney looks home and deals. Reimer grounds it to third, but this time it's foul. Michael Collins, the manager for Binghamton, will fling it into the dugout. Jacob Reimer doubled his first time up. Hit a ball hard into the right center field gap. That is Binghamton's only hit as it stands right now. The runner's on courtesy of an error and a walk. With one out in this third. Chaney delivers. And Reimer breaks his bat, flies this one deep in the air down the left field line. Avina over, runs it down. Tagging from third base is Young. He will score on a broken bat sack fly from Jacob Reimer. Binghamton has its first run, and Jacob Reimer picks up his seventh RBI. It's 3-1, Patriots.
1: How on earth did that ball get so deep to left field? I mean, half the bat splintered off, helicoptering down the third base side, and this is a fly ball out of pretty medium to long length. I mean, this is like a regular fly ball out.
0: That is pure power from Jacob Reimer. As Jose Ramos digs in, Chaney from the waist. First pitch on the way. And Ramos takes just inside with a curveball, 1-0.
1: If that bat had stayed together, is that ball gone?
0: Probably. I remember I grew up most of my life in Arizona. Justin Upton for the Diamondbacks hit a home run with a broken bat. Here's the 1-0. Ramos chops it on the ground to third. Another chance for Morales. Flings it on to first in time, and the inning is over. They commemorated Justin Upton's broken bat home run with a bobblehead. As we go to the bottom of the third inning, Somerset 3, Binghamton 1 on Fox Sports New Jersey and Valley Sports Live.
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0: On to the home third inning. It's Somerset 3, Binghamton 1. Brendan Gurton back out there. Another chance at the top of the order that he dealt with perfectly his first time through. It's beginning with Jace Avina. Neon tape on the inside of his bat here. First pitch on the way. And Jace takes. Fastball inside. Ball one. Avina caught looking at the seventh pitch of his at-bat. It was a payoff pitch, strike three. Slider at the top of the zone. Gurton back into the windup. Very slowly comes home. Jace swings and misses through the high slider that time. 1-1. Brendan Gurton, 10th round pick of the Mets, 2024 out of the University of Oklahoma. Same school as Tyler Hardman. Different year. 1-1. Jace hits it on the ground towards short. It's going to be Young's ball, throwing from the outfield grass. Great stretch at first from Schwartz, but it took him off the bag. And Avina is safe. Call it an infield hit for Avina. If it is ruled as such, that's his 10th hit this week.
1: That was just a really high chopper. It was a long throw from Young, who had to throw off his back foot. There was no time to get that weight back to that left foot of his. And he essentially just sent a prayer over to first.
0: And he had Jacob Reimer right in his line of vision, too, trying to cut that ball off. Here's Garrett Martin, right-hand batter. First pitch on the way. And Garrett rips one down the left field line. That's a fair ball rolling up against the wall. Avina takes off for third base. Here comes the throw to Young. It'll go to second base and sliding in feet first. Martin's got a double. How hard did he hit it? 113 miles an hour off the left field wall. A missile off the bat of Martin, and the first two Patriots have reached on hits. And you know it's hit hard when it's a close play at second base on a tailor-made double like that. Good wheels from Avina to go first to third as well. Nobody out, two in scoring position. Infield draws in with the lefty Jackson Castillo up. Gerton's first pitch, and Castillo takes the fastball up and away for ball one. Castillo, former non-drafted free agent signing of the Yankees, out of the College of Southern Nevada in 2023. Gerton's 1-0. Castillo rips it in the air towards center field. Sprinting in is Ramos, still coming on. He'll run it down. Tagging from third base, Avina turns around on a dart of a throw from Jose Ramos. That would have been a strike if it was picked up on the Hawkeye technology. So two in scoring position for Tyler Hardman now. This will be a battle of the former Sooners. Tyler Hardman, fifth round pick of the Yankees out of Oklahoma 2021. Brendan Gerton, 10th round pick of the Mets 2024. Two in scoring position, two outs. First pitch on the way, and Hardman lays off. The slider bends in for a strike. Hardman, the Eastern League leader in RBIs with 32. Why is that? Well, because he's batting 419 with the runners on scoring position. Here's the 0-1. Low. Ball and a strike. Gerton actually began his college career three seasons at Texas Tech. Same school as Jack Siebert, Friday's Somerset starter. Then he transferred to Oklahoma. And Gerton deals the 1-1. Hardman lays off. The slider misses a little bit low for the liking of Will Pascoe. With Martin at second, Avina at third. Both run very well. Somerset 3, Binghamton 1, bottom of the third with one out. Gerton long stare in. And he delivers home. Swing and a pop down the right field line by Hardman. Schwartz giving chase and foul ground. Watches it sail into the seats. Gerton from Gage, Oklahoma. Went to Shattuck High School in Shattuck, Oklahoma. Tyler Hardman, a California kid from Corona. Awaits the 2-2. And he takes it upstairs. Sweeper, ball three. After Gerton gave up a three-run homer one inning ago to Miguel Palma, Tyler Hardman trying to do some more damage. It's a full count. And Gerton comes home. Hardman swings and misses. Got him with the slider for strike three. So for Brendan Gerton, give him four strikeouts on the afternoon now. And it's up to Kobe Morales to bring home these runs with two outs. Morales singled his first time up and scored Somerset's first of those three runs. Left-hand batter and Gerton, first pitch on the way. Gets a strike over the outside corner, nothing and one. Morales, one of three Somerset batters that is hitting 400 with runners in scoring position. Kobe's second on the team with 30 RBIs. 0-1. Morales takes it upstairs, ball and a strike.
1: And the number actually takes up with two outs as well. 417 hitter with runners in scoring position and two gone.
0: Morales has had a fantastic start to the season. 876 OPS coming into today. Four RBIs this week. Two out, two on. And Gertten fires the 1-1. Morales takes up and away with the heater. 2-1. Morales has 30 RBIs through the season's first 38 games. Tie him with Rafael Flores, who did the same thing last year for the second most in franchise history, only behind Tyler Hardman's 32. 2-1. Morales hits a rocket high in the air, deep left center field. Serrano's back towards the warning track, looking up, and it's gone. Kobe Morales has his ninth home run of the season. Another knock with two outs and two in scoring position. It's a three-run missile out to left field, and Somerset leads 6-1.
1: And for Morales, another home run the other way, out to left center field. It's been his power spot all year long. The RBIs keep coming, the homers keep coming. How about another multi-home run game by the Somerset team? 16 of their last 22 games have at least two home runs.
0: Power from all spots in the order. Morales, with his ninth of the year, he now leads the league in RBIs. As DJ Gladney digs in, swings and misses at the first pitch slider, nothing in one. 33 runs driven in for Morales now, seven of those this week. Just a bash to the opposite field. Gertten's 0-1. And Gladney takes a chest-high fastball for a strike. For Brendan Gertten, he entered today having only allowed three home runs in 28 and a third innings this year. Today he's allowed two homers in three innings, and they've both been three-run bombs. Now the 0-2, and Gladney checked his swing. Pitch was low, and the slider, he held up on it. Ball one. Back-to-back games, or at least innings, with three-run homers. One, two. And Gladney swings and misses. Got him with the high fastball for strike three, but not before another three-run bomb. This one, the ninth homer of the year from Kobe Morales. And Somerset, in dominant form through three innings, leads 6-1 as we go to the fourth on Fox Sports New Jersey and Bally Sports Live.
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0: On to the fourth inning. It's 6-1 Somerset. And I don't know about you, Adam Beck. I feel like I'm getting deja vu from yesterday.
1: I mean, it's just been more power from the Patriots. Two homers already, a first pitch strike, inside edge fastball at 90 miles an hour from Chase Cheney to Nick LaRusso. LaRusso is the leadoff man here in the fourth inning. 5-6-7 in the Rumble Ponies order. He shoots a ball in the area toward center field. Gladney moves back toward the wall, and it bounces away from his glove, hops back toward the center field spot, and Avina covering Gladney gets to the baseball finally. But LaRusso has a leadoff double to start the fourth inning. It's been a hot week for LaRusso. He's now 7 for 23. Three extra base hits. Binghamton has really needed a spark, and he has given it to them this week. So Vincent Perozzo, the left-handed hitter, who is doing the catching duties today, 0 for 1 in today's game. Bats with the leadoff man at second after LaRusso led things off with a double to start the fourth inning. 6-1 lead for Somerset. The top of the fourth. First pitch from Cheney. It's sloshed back and foul. No balls and one strike. Gusty day here in Bridgewater Township. But the sun is out on this beautiful Sunday afternoon. 86 degrees. The 0-1. And it's crushed down the right field line, but foul the entire way. So no balls and two strikes after back-to-back foul balls from Perozzo. Wind gusting up to 16 miles an hour, and it's been all out to left field. Two home runs for the Patriots in this game, both to left center. Palma went yard with a three-run shot in the second inning. And then Kobe Morales with a three-run shot in the third. The 0-2 from Cheney with four strikeouts on the day. He looks back at second and fires. Fastball up and away. Four-seamer that time at 91 miles an hour for ball one. Perozzo quiet so far in this series. 0 for 9 at the plate with three strikeouts. Looking for his first hit. In stint number two with the Rumble Ponies this year. The 1-2 from Cheney is spoiled off toward the left side and out of play. Five-run advantage for the Patriots. It has just been more offense. Now, 69 home runs this season by Somerset. Most in the Eastern League and in all of AA. The 1-2. And a curveball misses low and in. Running in on the shins of Perozzo to even up the count. Two balls and two strikes. Perozzo. This is his fifth game with the Binghamton Rumble Ponies. He has spent most of the season with High A Brooklyn. 2-2 from Cheney. Curveball walloped in the air. Deep toward right field. It moves Castillo back towards the wall. He looks up and it's gone. Vincent Perozzo with his third home run of the season. His first in the AA level. And he puts Binghamton within three. It's now a 6-3 lead for Somerset over the Rumble Ponies in the fourth. It's got to feel good for Perozzo to, again, just said it before with LaRusso, give this team a spark where he spent a lot of time in Brooklyn this year to get your first double-A home run in a spot like this where you're answering another three-run bomb that Somerset hit. He's able to get this lead to within striking distance. So now the lefty JT Schwartz steps to the plate facing the right-handed pitcher Chase Cheney for the second time today. Schwartz worked a walk back in the second inning. First pitch to Schwartz is pummeled into right field for a base hit past the glove of Duncan Pastor, who came careening toward the shallow outfield grass to make a play on it. But just outside the outreach stretch of his arm. So back-to-back hits make it three in a row to start the fourth inning off of Chase Cheney. And Manny Palencia is out to the mound to talk things over with his starting pitcher. Just to put into perspective Somerset's power this year, that two-run home run from Vincent Perozzo was the 24th home run of the year for Binghamton. Somerset has had 69 homers. Nice. The difference is massive. 45 home runs of difference between Somerset and Binghamton, first place in the Eastern League and last in the Eastern League in terms of the power margin. So now the first pitch to Jalen Palmer, who bats in the 8 hole. It's cut back and foul. No balls in one strike because Palmer spoils a sinker.
15: And again, Adam, I said this before the game. Binghamton is really starting to break the bats out this week. They've had one of their best power series of the season. Anyway.
1: Cheney deals. Called strike. Sinker, low part of the zone. It's nothing and two to Palmer, who's playing in his second game with the Mets this year. Signed a deal with New York 3 days ago, 0-2, pops it in the air, shallow right field. It's Pastore, the second baseman, ranging back, and he's got it for the first out of the inning. So now Wyatt Young, the nine-hole hitter, comes to the plate. The runner at first, it's JT Schwartz after the single, following a two-run home run from Vincent Perozzo. Wyatt Young, the nine-hole hitter, first pitch to Young, and he swings through a high fastball for strike one. Cheney so far, four strikeouts, two walks, has given up three runs, two of them earned in three and a third. Takes his time and tosses. Fastball misses the low outside edge for ball one. For Young, he reached on an error and came around to score in the third inning. That was an error from Tyler Hardman, who's playing shortstop for the first time in his pro career. 1-1 pitch is popped back and foul. It's 1-2. Hardman, who starred at the University of Oklahoma, did not play any shortstop at the NCAA level. He did play a couple games at shortstop in the summer leagues back in his collegiate playing days. Martha's Vineyard Sharks, 1-2, on the ground up the middle. It scurries through into the outfield for a base hit. Schwartz looking to go from first to third. He glides in there, and it's runners at the corners with one out. Wyatt Young picks up his first hit of the series in his 17th plate appearance. And this is a situation for Binghamton where you need your top prospects, your hot bats at the top of the order to carry this rally along. It was a really good job starting with LaRusso to ignite this spark at the bottom half of the order. Now you've got Serrano, Suero, Reimer, your usual suspects trying to get you back in this game. First pitch to Serrano, and he watches a low fastball for ball one. Serrano, the Mets' number 12 prospect per MLB Pipeline. He's 0-for-1 today. Walked in the third inning after striking out as the first strikeout of Cheney's afternoon. The 1-0. Curveball, did Serrano go around? He did not, says the third base umpire Theo Art over there. He was at home plate yesterday. William Pascal, the home plate umpire today. Two balls, no strikes. Cheney looks in and delivers. Fastball clubbed on the ground over to Pastore, the second baseman, turns to second. Hardman is there in time, but the relay not in time to first. So a run comes around to score. JT Schwartz touches home plate on the RBI ground out from Eli Serrano. It's now 6-4 the score. Somerset with a two-run lead. But Binghamton has tacked on three runs in this fourth inning.
17: That effectively erases the home run that was just hit by Kobe Morales. Nice instincts there from Duncan Pastore, and a good rep for Tyler Hardman covering second base, something he's never really had to do as a shortstop. He's playing there for the first time.
1: First pitch to Chris Suero, called strike. Sinker catches the upper edge of the zone. It's nothing and one. Suero, 0-for-2 today, struck out looking in the first inning. He's been a dynamic player in this series for Binghamton. Turn back to first, and Serrano gets back to the bag in time. Two-run advantage now for Somerset after they had a five-run advantage entering the fourth inning. Cheney tosses, and Suero fouls it off of Palencia's equipment. That time it was the slider middle of the zone. Suero a little out in front of it, but lodged it back, ricocheting it off of Palencia, the catcher. We were talking about Hardman in terms of the newness of the shortstop position. His last shortstop appearance happened in 2017 with the Martha's Vineyard Sharks in the Futures Collegiate League. 0-2 from Cheney. And Suero looks at a eye-height fastball upstairs for ball one. Kobe Morales, who's at third base today, that's a relatively new position for him as well. Just his second pro game at third base. 1-2. Big swing and miss. That time Suero extended the zone with the curveball. Fifth punch out for Cheney. We head to break here. Bottom of the fourth coming up. 6-4 lead for Somerset on Fox Sports New Jersey and Valley Live.
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17: First pitch from Gurton. It's a fastball just off the low outside edge for ball one. One ball, no strikes to Palencia, the catcher today, who walked back in the second inning and came around to score on the Miguel Palma three-run homer. 1-0. Low and away, fastball again misses for ball two. We have seen Palencia put together better at-bats over the last stretch. 2-0 from Gurton goes into the Ohtani-like delivery, and he bounces a slider in the dirt for ball three. That ball barely made it to home plate. Kind of nosedived about halfway between the edge of the infield grass and the start of the big circle that lines home plate. Gurton looks in and delivers. And the slider loops low and away for ball four. So a four-pitch walk for Palencia. He's walked twice in this game for the second time this season. Brings up Miguel Palma. There has not been a hitter hotter over the last 2 days in this Somerset order than Miguel Palma. He's homered in back-to-back games for the first time as a member of the Yankees organization. Seven RBIs in his last two games, courtesy of two long balls. First pitch to Palma. Called strike. Slider wedges the low zone for strike one. Valencia over at first base. Not a threat to run. No stolen bases or attempts this year on the season. Gurton works from the stretch and tosses the 0-1. Slider low and away as Suero gets to it on the low outside corner. Palma in his last at-bat, well, he walloped a pitch over 374 feet to left. The one yesterday was over 400 feet, but it was crushed off the bat 107 miles an hour. 1-1. Droops low. Ball two, slider that time. Palma has had such a funny season where he has 10 RBIs this year, and all 10 of them have come on his three home runs. Well, originally from Venezuela, Palma said that his favorite baseball player of all time is Miguel Cabrera. And, well, over the last 2 days, he has looked like Miggy. 2-1. Swings through a slider and just catches a piece of it. Put it back on the equipment of Suero, the catcher, who crouched down to both knees for a second, but he's back to his feet. Or Peroso, rather, the catcher. Suero is the designated hitter today, but he spent a lot of the time this week at the catcher position. I will say, though, this Binghamton Rumble Ponies catcher squad, they have some elite equipment.
22: Yes.
17: We've seen Suero be just fitted up today. It's Peroso rocking the Mets blue and orange
1: equipment, both helmet, as Palma pops a pitch towards center field, sky high. It's Ramos coming in, and he makes the grab for the first out of the inning. Suero the other day had the all gray look. But Barroso, I mean, he's dripped out.
17: I think the blue and orange just looks incredible. That is such an awesome look.
1: The best color combination. So Duncan Pastore now, 0 for 1 today, operates in the bottom of the fourth inning. A 6-4 lead for Somerset over Binghamton. Gurton deals. Fastball skidded in front of home plate. Palencia gets back to the bag at first base as it was a snap throw from Barroso.
17: A little score update from the Big League Subway Series. We have some Patriot on Patriot crime. Ben Rice just hit a home run off Elmer Rodriguez. Yankees lead 1-0.
1: Elmer Rodriguez?
17: Excuse me.
1: 1-0. It's low and away.
17: That came out the wrong way.
1: I was about
17: off
1: to say.
17: Of Freddy Peralta. Okay, Elmer is starting. He has the lead in that game. Sorry. That came off very confusing.
1: I was like, since when did
17: he didn't get traded to the Mets.
1: Okay. Not breaking news live on the air. 2-0 now from Gurton. And Pastore rockets one high toward left field, but ballpark keeping this in. It's Serrano ranging over into the gap. He makes the grab for out number two.
17: I had to make sure that you and our executive producer, Scott, were on your toes.
1: I was like, what? Well, Scott normally keeps us on our toes with our Patriots trivia daily. I've heard some rumblings that there might be one on the way. Jay Savina now comes to the plate. Two gone, bottom of the fourth, a 6-4 lead for Somerset over Binghamton with Manny Palencia at first base. First pitch from Gurton, and Avina spoils it back and foul. It's nothing and one. Avina, 17-game on-base streak now. That's a season long. He's on a 7-game hit streak after a single in the third inning. 1-for-2 today. 10 hits in this series as well. Gurton tosses, and sweeper just catches that inside edge to the right-handed hitter, Jay Savina. No balls and two strikes. Yesterday was really the first day we saw Avina, struggle, if you want to call it a struggle. Still picked up a hit in 5 at-bats. 0-2, Palencia runs with 2 outs. It's Barroso throwing down, and Palencia gets there in time. He slid feet first and somehow beat the throw. It was a lazy toss from Vincent Barroso, who kind of sidewinded it to second base. And Palencia showcasing the speed.
17: Now, this is what we were talking about before when Kobe Morales stole second without a throw. Everyone is capable of stealing bases in the Yankee system because they put so much work into scouting the pitcher.
1: Gurton deals. Fastball misses low and away. That's ball two. To be fair, Gurton is incredibly slow to the plate. And not just that he's slow to the plate, he also takes tons of time before he delivers to home plate, where if you time it up, even a little early, you could have a great jump, and that's exactly what Palencia did. Picks up his first stolen base of the season. 2 balls and 2 strikes. Gurton tosses, and that's a swing and miss as Avina goes down chasing the sweeper. So Somerset strands one on the base paths. They still lead by 2 as we head to the fifth. It's Somerset 6, Binghamton 4 on Fox Sports New Jersey and Valley Live.
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17: Somerset leads 6-4 over Binghamton in the AA Subway Series. Patriots trivia for today, as Scott Sinanchik always likes to stump us. What two-time All-Star, one-time Silver Slugger played for the Yankees, Mets, and the Patriots?
15: That is great trivia right there.
17: Get the brains firing away. I know Steven to my left already has the answer. He's locked in. Jacob Reimer comes back to the plate for his third plate appearance. First pitch to Reimer, and it's inside. That time the fastball misses, sinker at 90 miles an hour for ball one.
15: I just have a question for our producer, Scott. Was this in the pre-Yankees era?
17: 1-0. It spins low and away. Slider misses down low.
15: Meaning,
17: for ball
15: did
17: two.
15: He play for the Somerset Patriots in their independent days?
17: Two balls and no strikes, and Reimer swings it back foul. 2-1.
15: Okay, I think I know the answer now. It was a major league rehabber.
17: Okay.
15: That's the missing detail we need.
17: Might have to go searching through the media guide. 2-1 up and in to Reimer. I'm just giving, you know, some opportunities for all the fans at home. If you go to SomersetPatriots.com, go to the media guide on the press box, might find all the rehabbers there. 3-1. Fastball up and in to Reimer, so a five-pitch walk and the leadoff man aboard in back-to-back innings. Make it three consecutive innings after Wyatt Young reached on an error to start the third. 6-4 Somerset lead, top of the fifth, no outs. Reimer at first for Jose Ramos, who is 0-for-2 today. Just three hits in the series this week. Righty-on-righty matchup. First pitch is clubbed deep in the air toward left field, curling over the wall and long gone. Jose Ramos showcasing that big-time power, his sixth homer of the year. It's his fourth against the Patriots, and he's tied up this game. It's 6-6 in the top of the fifth.
15: And when Ramos gets a hold of one, he crushes it. And we've seen it four times this year now. He was able to just look back and admire that one. Jason Vina barely moved in left field. He is a powerful bat.
17: It's his second home run of the week after he hit a three-run homer in the third inning Wednesday off of Somerset starter Kate Smith. Now we've got a new game, 6-6. Fastball up and in to Nick LaRusso. So back-to-back innings where the leadoff man has reached base safely and then a home run to the second batter of the inning. The 1-0 to LaRusso is popped back in foul. It's one ball and one strike. 81 pitches now for Chase Chaney. This has not been the smoothest outing of his season so far. He's gone up to 94 pitches once this year, 90 pitches another time, 1-1. Heater up and in as it makes LaRusso lean back. LaRusso in his last plate appearance doubled to lead things off in the fourth and then came around to score on a two-run shot from Vincent Perozzo. 2-1. Curveball catches the outside edge. That's strike two. LaRusso has been excellent this week. Hits in every single game of the series. Seven hits overall, and he's riding a team-high seven-game hit streak. Hit the ball changed out. And Somerset's bat boy giving A couple new baseballs to the home plate umpire, William Pascal. 2-2 to LaRusso. Base is empty. Chaney tosses. And the fastball just up and away to the right-handed hitter. Count runs full. Man, have we seen the pop today? The weather is heated up. 2-2, swing and miss. The slider that time gets LaRusso to swing through for strikeout number 6 for Chase Chaney today. Struck out Chris Swearer to end the fourth inning. Now picks up a strikeout to Nick LaRusso as the first out of the fifth. And that looks like the end of the road for Chase Chaney. James Cooper making the slow walk back out to the mound. And he's going to take his baseball from the starter. Works through 4 1/3. 5 strikeouts, 3 earned runs. 6 runs total. 5 earned runs, 6 runs total, 3 walks rather. Chris Keene's coming in. We'll tell you more about Keene on the other side of this break. Fox Sports New Jersey and Bally Live.
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17: 6-6 game, top of the fifth, one out after Chase Chaney ended his afternoon with a strikeout to Nick LaRusso. The new pitcher is Chris Keene, who makes his 12th appearance of the year, a 2.45 ERA. A whip sparkling at 0.89, and he's allowed batting average against of 192. 20 strikeouts to 3 walks in 14 2/3 innings of work. Keene's been one of the best relievers for the Somerset team this season, and he faces the lefty Vincent Perozzo to start off his afternoon. First pitch to Perozzo, it's clubbed back and foul, no balls and one strike. Perozzo hit his first home run with the Rumble Ponies in Game 5 with Binghamton this year in the fourth inning. A two-run shot that scored Nick LaRusso. Part of this two-home-run effort by the Binghamton offense. 0-1, fastball swung through for strike two. Heater at 95 that time at the upper echelon of the zone. Perozzo steps back into the batter's box behind nothing and two. Keene in search of his first punch out of the day. Tall righty winds and fires, and he got him to swing and miss. The four-seam fastball at 94 miles an hour, just at the top of the zone. It's a three-pitch punch out for Chris Keene, and there are two down in the fifth.
15: Adam, just to give you and the audience a quick perspective on how difficult this Binghamton offense has been scuffling. This is the first time they've scored 6 runs since April 30th, and it's only happened 7 other times this year.
17: That is nearly 3 weeks ago at this point. JT Schwartz, the left-handed hitter, digs in, looks at a four-seam fastball that paints the low part of the zone just on the inside half for strike one. Schwartz singled in the fourth, came around to score, and also walked in the second. The 0-1, and he flies one back and foul. It's nothing and two. Schwartz has heated up in this series. 4 hits, has reached 6 total times across 6 games after he was just 1 for his last 17 at the plate in 5 games against Hartford. That included 5 strikeouts. This week, he's got 6 strikeouts, but has made a little bit more solid contact with the baseball. The 0-2 from Keene. And that ball is low, but it swung through strike three. Four-seam fastball, 89 miles an hour. Two punch-outs for Chris Keene in a 1-2 fifth inning. We head to the bottom of the fifth. It's Somerset 6, Binghamton 6 on Fox Sports New Jersey and Bally Live.
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17: 6-6 as we start the bottom of the fifth inning. The Patriots trivia for today. The question, what two-time All-Star, one-time Silver Slugger played for the Yankees, Mets, and Somerset Patriots? The answer, wow. Gary Sanchez. He rehabbed with Somerset. Played three games in the Mets organization, 538 games as a New York Yankee, and one game as a Somerset Patriot. Garrett Martin to lead off Somerset's half of the fifth, and he takes a first pitch fastball upstairs, but he swung through it for strike one, facing Douglas Orellana, the new pitcher on the mound for Binghamton, in a 6-6 game. Cutter lobbed upstairs again. That's ball one this time. Orellana, 3.68 ERA, 2-0 record this year, now making his 13th appearance of the year. A ball and a strike, and it swung through, cutter again, this time top of the zone for strike two. Orellana, 23 strikeouts to 9 walks, and 14 2/3. And he's been absolutely money over his last 7 outings. 1-2. Another swing and miss. Cutter again. Top of the zone. 4 fastballs, 3 of them cutters. The top part of the zone. And he gets Garrett Martin to swing and miss for a third strike. So that's punch out number 1 for Orellana. 7th overall by Somerset hitters today after Brendan Gurton picked up 6 in 4 innings of work. Issued 2 walks, 5 hits. Allowed 6 to score. All of them earned. Jackson Castillo, the lefty, chops the first fastball he sees back into the equipment of Barroso, who is now down on both of his knees, mask as well on the dirt behind home plate. I think that baseball hit him in a not-so-fun spot. Michael Collins, the manager, out there as well to check on him. As Barroso now gets to a knee, Emily French, the athletic training associate, out there as well to talk over with Vincent Barroso. This is a Binghamton team that's a little bit short on catchers. There are two other available reserves today, Diego Mosquera, an infielder, T.T. Bowens, who's primarily an outfielder, and then their really other catcher in the lineup would be Chris Suero, who's the designated hitter today. So, hoping that Barroso is okay here. And it just clipped off the end of the bat right into that right thigh area, if not a little higher up the right thigh. He's back to both of his feet. And Collins and French have walked back to Binghamton's dugout. So Perozzo okay. Castillo digs back in. Behind nothing and one against Orellana. One gone in the bottom of the fifth in a tie game, six apiece. Castillo watches a beautiful cutter loop in the inside edge for strike two. Mentioned how good Orellana has been over his last seven outings. Well, his last outing came earlier this week against Somerset. The 0-2 from the righty. Castillo pops it back in foul. In that outing against the Patriots 3 days ago, he struck out two in an inning of work, but allowed his first run off a solo homer. It snapped a six-game streak without giving up a run. Nothing in two. And Castillo swings through a cutter for strike three. Back-to-back punch-out swinging for Douglas Orellana. He's got two strikeouts on eight pitches to start the fifth inning.
15: The Rumble Ponies had Orellana warming up to maybe pitch in yesterday's game, but I think they specifically saved him for a situation like this where you've got a potentially winnable game on this Sunday, and I mean, it's no question why he's one of their best relievers. He has got some really good stuff.
17: So now the shortstop, Tyler Hardman, comes to the plate, the right-handed hitter, and Hardman punches the first pitch deep into the air out toward left field. Serrano moves back toward the wall, and he looks up. It's gone. Tyler Hardman, the shortstop, hits a homer as Somerset continues to muster up the offense. A go-ahead solo homer is Hardman's 10th of the season as the Patriots lead 7-6 in the fifth. Man, this offense,
15: it's just pure power. I mean, Hardman, it felt like he barely got this ball, but clearly he got it. 104 off the bat, 380 feet. What he is doing this year has been nothing short of spectacular. Off a great arm into Orellana.
17: Now Kobe Morales comes to the plate. 7-6 lead for Somerset. Orellana deals. It catches the outside edge of the fastball to the left-handed hitter Morales. Well, Tyler Hardman, in his first game in a new position, hit his first home run as a shortstop in his professional career. Now, can Kobe Morales do the same at third base? He launches a cutter in there for strike two. For Morales, it's his second career game at third base. His first was on April 8th against Binghamton. He went 1-for-3 that game. Five innings at third base. Well, Morales, earlier in this game, had that homer to left center field. So Tyler Hardman really just one-upped what Kobe did. Pitch to Morales is sawed at and fouled back. It's no balls and two strikes. Morales, 2-for-2 today. Single and a run scored. Homer, 3-run shot in the third inning as well. He's got the cleats on for Military Appreciation Day. Wore those yesterday as well. The 0-2. And Morales chops it slowly up the first baseline and foul as he works the count. Armed Forces weekend in minor league baseball this week, as well as in major league baseball. Today here at TD Bank Ballpark, Military Appreciation Day. Ceremony pregame, played on the video board. A lot of Somerset's players talking about what the military means to them, talking about their family that was in the military as well, and just showing appreciation. The 0-2. Morales swings through a big cutter as Perozzo drops it, but applies the tag for the final out of the inning. 7-6 Somerset lead. Top of the six coming up on Fox Sports New Jersey and Valley Live.
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0: a serious defect of the immune system. Early testing gives children a chance to dream.
1: I can't wait to grow up, because then I will leap for the stars.
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2: Faces Jalen Palmer for the first time today after Keane came in for Chase Chaney in the fifth inning, picked up two strikeouts, loops a breaking ball away from Palmer for ball one. The 1-0, and it's spun up the first base line, a swinging bunt. Palmer racing down the first base line, and he beats the throw out. The throw gets to right field, and Palmer scurries to second. That baseball off the bat of Palmer, it's registered at getting off his bat at 39 miles an hour, but that feels about 35 miles an hour generous. It was a swinging bunt down the first base line that just spun just left of that first base chalk. Wow. I mean,
3: the hit distance was 3 feet.
2: Like, and now he's at second base. So the 9-0 hitter, Wyatt Young, comes to the plate. With a tying run at second base in the top of the sixth inning. Keane delivers, and Young spins it back and foul. No balls and one strike. Young picked up his first hit of the week in the fourth inning. That was part of a three-run inning for Binghamton in that fourth. Rumble Ponies have scored in each of the last three frames. 0-1. Young sloshes it over the head of Morales at third base and down the left field line. That scores Palmer easily as the ball kicks all the way to the bullpen. Young replaces Palmer at second with an RBI double. And the Rumble Ponies tie this thing up. It's 7-7 here in the top of the sixth. Good little piece of slap hitting from Wyatt Young as he punched it the other way. Young up to 11 RBIs on the season now as Palmer scores the game-tying run in the sixth inning. So now Eli Serrano III, no outs, 7-7 game. Wyatt Young at second base. Keane delivers. Serrano barrels the first pitch right at the second baseman Pastore. He clubs it off a hop and tosses to first in time for the first out of the inning. Nice base running by Wyatt Young, though, as he slides up to third base. So a runner 90 feet away. That's the go-ahead run for Binghamton in this sixth inning. And Chris Suero comes to the plate with one gone, Young at third, in a 7-7 game. Suero 0-for-3 today with two strikeouts. First pitch from Keane. It's lobbed up and in. Slider misses that time for ball one. Suero, this season, 7 homers, 18 RBI. 4 of those home runs and half of those RBIs have come against the Patriots. 1-0. And he looks at a fastball off the low outside corner for ball two. Suero this year, with runners in scoring position, just a 138 hitter. It has really been a problem for Binghamton going back to last series. 2-0 is popped behind home plate, gets past the netting for strike one. In last week's series, where they dropped 5 of 6 games against the Hartford Yard Goats, Rumble Ponies, as a team, went 1-for-24 in the entire week with runners in scoring position. And this year, they've also struggled against Somerset here this week. Entering today, just 4-for-32 in the series with runners in scoring position. Been better of late, especially the Wyatt Young RBI double to score Jalen Palmer in this sixth inning. Tied the game up 7-7. 2-1 from Keane. And Suero, did it hit him? He did not swing the bat. That was the appeal down to the first base umpire, Shane Sullivan. It did indeed hit the front side of Suero. So now runners at the corners with one out for Jacob Reimer. This was a slider that leaked inside as Keane tried to work it back toward the inner edge against the right-handed hitter Suero.
4: Third baseman number 23, Jacob Reimer.
3: Yeah, I had more of a question of if it hit his bat or not with where it was positioned, but it looks like it didn't.
2: That's another point, too. So Reimer.

0: now with a golden opportunity to give Binghamton the lead. Keene delivers, first pitch to Reimer, a looping breaking ball, low and away. That's ball one to the number four prospect in the Mets system. He was 1-for-2 today, an RBI, a double, a walk. He's been productive in every single plate appearance. 1-0, fastball downstairs. Rather 1-for-1 today. It's the sac fly RBI in the third inning off a broken bat. If that bat had stayed intact, there is a really good chance that ball would have been out of here. And Binghamton would have a one-run lead right now. 2-0, runner goes from first to second. Palencia fakes the throw down. And an easy stolen base for Chris Suero. That's stolen base number 10 this season. So now two in scoring position and three balls and no strikes to Jacob Reimer. Reimer has really struggled with runners in scoring position. The 3-0, he cranks it left side and foul. Just three hits in 38 at-bats this year with runners in scoring position entering today. That includes a home run and a double, though. So the pop is more than there. Keene winds and fires the 3-1 down the middle. Fastball catches the zone. Strike two. 95 that time from the right hand of Chris Keene. Chase Chaney started today's game, went 4 1/3, 6 strikeouts, 3 walks, 5 earned runs, 6 runs total. Full count. This pitch is bashed in the air, deep towards center field. Gladney moving back towards the wall. He's run out of real estate. That's a 3-run jack for Jacob Reimer. His 4th home run of the season, his 2nd home run this week. And Binghamton has taken the lead 10-7 over Somerset in the 6th.
1: This is some classic Subway Series action, back and forth, and they've been waiting a long time to do those home run celebrations. This has been a week where Binghamton has broken out the bats. Reimer's got 2 homers this week. He's finally starting to break out for the Mets. There's definitely some blue and orange in this crowd. You could hear some Met fans cheering to see Reimer tee that one off.
0: This is the most runs that the Rumble Ponies have scored since April 10th against Somerset. That was a 13-1 win. Xavier Rivas picked up the loss. Gabby Rodriguez picked up the win. And Chris Keene is coming out of this game. New pitcher on the mound for Somerset on the other side of this break. 10-7 Binghamton lead in the top of the 6th.
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0: 10-7 lead for Binghamton. Home runs in back-to-back innings for this Rumble Ponies team. Make it 3 consecutive innings. Vincent Perozo with a 2-run shot in the 4th, a 2-run shot for Jose Ramos in the 5th, and a 3-run shot for Jacob Reimer in the 6th. Give this Binghamton team a 10-7 lead over Somerset. Hayden Murda, the new pitcher on the mound for the Patriots. And the first pitch for Murda, a called strike, fastball that time, the cutter at 89 miles an hour. It's nothing and one to Jose Ramos.
1: Murda's been so good.
0: He's been excellent this year. The 0-1 from the righty. And Ramos thought about it. Did not go around on a slider low and away. It's ball one.
1: Murda, 3 ERA in 11 appearances this year. 1-2-0 whip. 22 strikeouts to 4 walks in 15 innings of work. He's been really utilized as a back-end bullpen guy. The 1-1 for Murda is slashed out of play down the right field line. It's 1-2. He's got a team lead tying 2 saves this year. Somerset's really been a save by committee type of bullpen. Will Bryan has a pair of saves. Those are the 2 leaders with 2 apiece. The 1-2. Fastball up and in. That time the sinker at 97 for Murda. Evens up the count. 2-2. Murda in his 4th season in the Yankees organization as he spins the 2-2. Slider misses the corner, I suppose, on the outside corner. Not by much. Feels like if that's a major league game, Amy Palencia is probably tapping his helmet twice. Payoff pitch, fastball way up and in. And Ramos kept the bat back. He almost moved it forward to protect himself before then clutching it back. And now he works a full count walk. So to start the 6th inning, that is 5 of 6 Rumble Ponies reaching safely. Really uncharacteristic game that has not been what this entire week has been about. Really for both teams. Mick LaRusso digs in. And he swings at the first pitch, grounds it strongly over to the third baseman Morales. He tosses to second. The relay to first in time. So it's a 5-4-3 double play ball to get out of the inning. Somerset still trails 10-7, though. We head to the bottom of the 6th on Fox Sports New Jersey and Bally Live.
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1: Somerset over, or rather Binghamton over Somerset. Fastball up and in, first pitch to DJ Gladney for ball 1. Reason I said Somerset over Binghamton is that's kind of the storyline the entire week. Patriots have won 4 of the first 5 games of the series. 1-0 is clubbed deep in the air out to right center field, but Ramos comes in, the center fielder careening toward the spot right center. And he makes the grab, slowing up for the first out of the inning. So 1-1, 1-down for Douglas Orellana. At the bottom of the 6th, Somerset looking for 3 runs. The Patriots offense has not been a problem today. 7 on the scoreboard, courtesy of 3 homers. Annie Palencia digs in. First pitch spins up and in for ball 1. Palencia today Zero for zero, because he's walked twice. Orellana deals, and Cutter is sloshed back and foul. Orellana gave up that solo homer to Tyler Hardman in the fifth. That was a go-ahead home run at the time. But he got the run support in the top of the sixth inning. 1-0. Bounced way in front of home plate. It's ball two. For Binghamton, 4-run sixth inning after a 2-run fifth inning, a 3-run fourth inning, and a 1-run third inning. They've scored in 4 consecutive innings to tack 10 on the Patriots. The 2-1 pitch. And Palencia shoots this one right back up the middle for a base hit. Palencia has reached in all 3 of his plate appearances today as he laces one past the glove of the second baseman, Nick LaRusso. It wasn't particularly well struck, but still, a solid 90 or so miles an hour off the bat on the inside corner. Palencia pummels it through. And that is a great piece of one-out hitting. Brings up Miguel Palma, who had a 3-run home run in the second inning, his 3rd home run this season, and looking for more. With Palencia at first base, Pastor on deck, first pitch to Palma. He clubs this one right to the shortstop. Young tosses to second. LaRusso guns to first. It's a 6-4-3 double play. Orellana gets out of the inning, and we head to the 7th. 10-7 Binghamton over Somerset on Fox Sports New Jersey and Valley Live.
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1: Binghamton leads 10-7 over Somerset as we start the top of the 7th from TD Bank Ballpark in Bridgewater Township, New Jersey. The Rumble Ponies took 4 of 6 games the first time these two teams met back in April, and Somerset, hosting Binghamton this time, has taken 5 of the first 6 games between the two teams this week. Rather, 4 of the first 5 games this week. Hayden Murda faces Vincent Perozzo to start off the 7th inning, and a first pitch flutters off the plate. The cutter misses that time. It's 1 ball and no strikes to the left-handed hitter Perozzo. Perozzo today homered, 2-run shot in the 4th inning. It's 1-for-3. And the 1-0 spins low and in right at the shins of Perozzo for ball 2. Perozzo has played with High A Brooklyn, Double A Binghamton, and Triple A Syracuse this year. 1 game with the Syracuse Mets. 2-0, and Perozzo slings it back and foul. 2 balls and 1 strike from the right hand of Hayden Murda. Tall righty reliever, 26 years old, 6'6", 245 from Ladera Ranch, California. Orange County kid. 2-1 for Murda. And the fastball just clips the low part of the zone. Sinker at 97 above the knees for strike 2. Murda's been filthy across his last 8 appearances coming into tonight. 0.90 ERA in those 8 outings. two saves, 10 innings of work total, 15 strikeouts in that span, to just two walks. 2-2. Breaking ball off the outside corner for ball two. Time trying to work the slider back into the zone. Murda features a fastball, sweeper, slider combo with a changeup as well. Payoff pitch. Fastball is clubbed on the ground, but foul down the first base side. Murda dials up the heater at 98 that time, perfectly on the low inside corner to the lefty. But Perozzo spoils it off. Full count offering for Murda. And Perozzo spins it back and foul. 98 again, four-seam fastball. For Murda, this is his second season back since missing the entire 2024 campaign, coming back from Tommy John surgery. After he spent all of his first pro season with Single-A Tampa in 21 games, 20 of those as a starter. The 3-2 for Murda, and Perozzo cuts through it, strike three swinging. First punch out of the game for Hayden Murda, and there's one down in the top of the seventh.
14: Might be the hardest pitch we've seen Murda throw, 97.6. I mean, he's got some incredible stuff. It would not be a surprise to see him in AAA by the end of the year.
1: Now JT Schwartz, the first baseman, bats for the fourth time today. He's 1-for-2, a single, a run scored, and a walk. And he looks at a fastball that catches the low part of the zone, 98 again that time on the four-seamer for strike one. It's really been the development for Murda. 4 years at Azusa Pacific University from 2019 to 2022. As the 0-1 cutter misses off the plate for ball one. He redshirted his first year in 2019, appeared in just three games before COVID shortened 2020. And then as a senior in 2022, made 13 appearances, three of them starts. 1-1, swing and a miss, cutter low again that time for strike two. So when he started his time in the Yankees organization, began as a starter before at Tommy John surgery in 2024, and then in 2025, well, he got moved more into a bullpen role. Just one start across 44 appearances, second most of any Yankees minor leaguer that year. 1-2 for Murda, and he got him to swing and miss. A great slider that barrels low and in, and Schwartz swings over the top. First strike three. Back-to-back punch-outs from Hayden Murda to start the seventh inning. Base is empty, a 10-7 lead for Binghamton as Jalen Palmer comes to the plate. Talk about a fun story in Palmer. Playing in just his second game of the season with Binghamton. First pitch to the right-handed hitter. It's a slider low for ball one. Palmer was with the Cubs organization in spring training before he was released at the end of spring training on March 28th. The 1-0. And he cuts through a cutter off the low outside edge for strike one. Over that time, before he signed a contract with the Mets 3 days ago, well, he trained out in Mesa, Arizona at Push Performance Facility. 1-1, swung through for strike two. He was running, throwing, just staying in baseball shape to stay ready every day. He texted Andrew Christie, the Mets director of player development, a couple of days ago, basically saying, do you need a free agent outfielder? And Christie called him about 15 minutes later and was like, yeah, we actually do. 1-2 to Palmer. Murda, the cutter downstairs for ball two. Palmer said that it's been a roller coaster, just trying to stay positive and staying ready for the opportunities. Called this opportunity a blessing. 2-2 for Murda. And he got Palmer to swing and miss. Three punch outs for Hayden Murda in the seventh. He strikes out the side as we head to the bottom half of the frame. A 10-7 lead for Binghamton over Somerset on Fox Sports New Jersey and Valley Live.
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0: 10-7, Binghamton over Somerset, bottom of the seventh inning from TD Bank Ballpark in Bridgewater, New Jersey. Duncan Pastore, the nine-hole hitter, leads things off for Somerset and faces a new pitcher, Dan Hammer, making his first appearance of the season with AA Binghamton. He was brought down to the Rumble Ponies just 2 days ago on Friday. And the first pitch to Pastore, a fastball at 97 miles an hour, wedges the low outside corner. With 11 appearances already this season for AAA Syracuse, Hammer, pretty solid. 13 strikeouts and 12 and two-third innings of work. A 2.13 ERA. The 0-1 is clubbed in the air out toward right field. It's twisting down toward the line and tails out of play as Palmer gives it a little chase. For Hammer, four-seam fastball, cutter, sweeper, changeup, the four-pitch mix. Fastball sits in the mid to upper 90s, cutter 89 to 91, and then the sweeper in the low 80s, changeup in the upper 80s. Pitch. It spins off the low outside edge. Sweeper that time misses for ball one. One ball and two strikes to Pastore. Hammer looks in and guns. Sweeper misses in the dirt again for ball two. For Hammer, originally drafted by the Orioles in the 13th round back in 2019 out of Pitt. This is now his seventh season in minor league baseball, his first season in the Mets organization after he signs with the Mets as a free agent on March 2nd this year. 2-2. Pastore looks at a cutter upstairs. It's coming up as a slider, but that's just the really hard cut fastball that Hammer throws. Time at 93 miles an hour. So a full count to Pastore. And he looks at a fastball off the plate, 97 miles an hour. Did not miss by much, just a hair low for ball four. So a leadoff walk for Pastore, exactly what Somerset needed in the bottom of the seventh inning. As the lineup turns over for Jay Savino, who has been the best hitter across this entire week for the Patriots. Hits in seven straight games, the Yankees' number 19 prospect. Righty-on-righty matchup after Pastore worked the leadoff walk. In a 10-7 game, Hammer the pitch, and Navina flies this toward right field. It's trailing toward the line. Schwartz, the first baseman, ranging into foul territory, and he dropped the ball. He went down to a knee, crouching for the baseball, and it just popped off the end of his glove. Man, he was there and just trying to catch it through the sunlight, could not make the grab. If there is one hitter in this lineup that you do not want to give two outs to, Jay Savina has to be the number one guy in that spot. Savina over the last month has been
1: arguably one of the best hitters in all of AA, if not minor league baseball. The 0-1 pitch. It's looked at, a sweeper off the low outside edge for ball one. He had a thought about it. Over the last month, since he hit his first home run of the season on April 16th against Reading, a .323 hitter, .404 on base percentage entering today with 11 home runs. Pastore at first, the 1-1. Vina looks at a pitch. It's off the plate with the slider. And a spot throw back to first. Pastore's back to the bag in time. Two balls and one strike to Avina. 11 homers in 33 games this season for Avina. Had 11 homers in 98 games last year. Just a torrid pace for the Yankees' number 19 prospect from Spanish Springs, Nevada. That's where he went to high school. 2-2 now, after he cuts through a fastball down the middle. Originally born in Reno, Nevada, was acquired via trade in the Jake Bowers deal by the Yankees with Milwaukee. 2-2. Avina swings through a heater. 97, upper part of the zone, strike three. And that is the first out of the seventh inning. Garrett Martin comes to the plate after the strikeout from Hammer to Avina. Third strikeout for Avina today. Martin's 1-for-3 with a pair of strikeouts, but more importantly, a double and a run scored in the third inning. Coming around to score on the 3-run homer from Kobe Morales. First pitch to Martin, and he swings through a slider upstairs. That's the cut fastball again. It's appearing on a slider just because of all the horizontal break. Pastore over at first base, Hammer deals, and it's looked at inside. Fastball misses for ball one. Martin, 13 homers this year, leads the Eastern League entering today. Avina with 11 homers, well, he's in second place. 24 homers between the two. The 1-1 pitch, and Martin sloshes it back and foul off the netting behind home plate. It's 1-2. Just to think about that, just to put that into perspective, the 24 home runs between Martin and Avina combined were more than Binghamton's 23 homers entering this game. Now, Binghamton has smashed 3 homers in this game, up to 26 on the year. But Somerset, first team in AA to 70 homers. 1-2. Martin looks at a sweeper low for ball two. Martin on base in a season-long 12 straight games. He's choked up on the bat a little bit, focused on making more contact this year, and it's really helped him. Also, he spent all 102 games last year in AA, and he said that being familiar with the parks, the guys in AA, it's been a huge help in the batter's box this year. The 2-2 pitch, and Martin spins one into the left-handed batter's box to stay alive. That was a slider. Once again, the cutter right down the middle of the plate. Martin sporting these light blue batting gloves to go along with the commemorative Military Appreciation Day jerseys that the Patriots are wearing today. 2-2 from Hammer, and Martin swings and misses through a high fastball at 97 miles an hour. Back-to-back punchouts on the heater for Hammer as he retires two consecutive Patriots in the seventh frame. Brings up Jackson Castillo. Somerset would really like a run here. Down by three, 10-7 lead for Binghamton in the bottom of the seventh and two outs. Duncan Pastore reached on a leadoff walk. Castillo's 0-for-3 today. The left-handed hitter looks at a first-pitch cutter for a strike. Time right down the heart of the plate. For Castillo, opened the season on a 15-game on-base streak. It's quieted down over the last six games. Started the year on a 14-game hit streak as well. The 0-1. And he looks at a fastball above his helmet for ball one. And yes, that pitch was more or less above his bucket. Castillo just 5'9", 195. He's Cam Manaheit. That's right.
0: Mana, one of the broadcasters for the Binghamton Rumble Ponies. 1-1. Castillo bounces one toward the right side. The second baseman, LaRusso, has it, gloves, and tosses to first in one motion to end the inning. So we head to the eighth, 10-7 Binghamton over Somerset on Fox Sports New Jersey and Valley Live.
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0: 10-7 lead for Binghamton over Somerset. A new pitcher to the game and a new broadcaster back in the booth. It's Stephen Cusimano taking over the play-by-play duties. On to the eighth inning. It's Binghamton 10, Somerset 7, and Wyatt Young is the batter. Eli Serrano the third, Chris Suero behind him to face Michael Arias for his 11th appearance of the season. First pitch is a fastball strike on the lower inside corner, nothing and one. Young today, 2-for-3. He's been on base 3 times, an error, a single, and a double. 2 runs scored and a run driven in. 0-1. And Young cuts and misses through the sinker. Nothing in two. Arias, known to light up the radar gun. Upper 90s fastball, the soft sweeper, and he's played around with a changeup here on Military Appreciation Day with the camouflage jersey top. He stares home and deals the 0-2. Missed outside with the heater. There's 97.8 from Arias. One, two coming, and Young got tied up on the sweeper. There it is. He broke it out at the perfect time for the strikeout. Four-pitch K for Michael Arias, who is Somerset's fourth pitcher of the day. Takes over for Hayden Murda and Chris Keene, currently on the losing end of this 10-7 score. Now it's Eli Serrano III, Binghamton's leadoff man in the order, who is 0-for-3. Left-hand batter. And the first pitch, Serrano takes the sinker low, ball one. Serrano walked his second time up, brought in a run on a fielder's choice in his third plate appearance. Binghamton spreading all 10 runs between innings 3 and 6. Now the 1-0, and Serrano swings and misses through the sinker. 97. 10 runs on 8 hits for Binghamton, 7 runs on 7 hits for Somerset, plus 2 errors. Rumble Ponies have broken the bats out. Arias trying to cool them down. Hands it his belt, and he deals the 1-1. Serrano takes the sweeper low beneath the zone. 2 balls and a strike. Is that better? 2-1. And Serrano takes the sinker outside. Ball 3. Somerset, all year long, the manager, James Cooper, has preached, stay in the fight. Games like this are the ones that have gotten away from the Patriots, where they led 6-1
1: entering the fourth inning. Arias steals the 3-1, and Serrano flails through the fastball at 97 to run the count full. Games like this have gotten away. James Cooper's been upfront about that. They've started to turn into wins recently, but the first month or so. Arias, big 3-2. And Serrano swings and foul tips the fastball for strike three. Almost 98 on the gun from Arias, who's fanned back-to-back batters. Two down with the bases clear on this filthy pitch from Arias. Serrano just got a piece of it as Chris Suero digs in. Right-hand batter. Suero today suspiciously quiet. Hit by a pitch, stolen base, and a run scored. First pitch to him, and he takes over the inside corner. Sweeper is in for a strike. But Suero's seven homers lead the team. Binghamton's got three homers in this game. Three straight innings with one. Snapped in the seventh. 0-1. Swing and a miss at the heater running in. 0-2. Binghamton bullpen is active, signaling maybe the end for Dan Hammer after a 20-pitch seventh inning. Arias stares home. Here's the 0-2. And Suero goes down swinging. Got him with the sweeper. Michael Arias strikes out the side on 13 pitches in the eighth and preserves a three-run deficit. Somerset will fight from behind with the middle of the order due up after this on Fox Sports New Jersey and Valley Live.
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1: Somerset battling from behind, and we'll have Tyler Hardman set to lead off here. New pitcher is Saul Garcia, 22-year-old righty from Venezuela, making his 15th appearance of the season. And the first pitch to Hardman is taken inside for ball one. So Hardman homered his last time up. That was his 10th homer of the season, 92nd of his career, but first as a shortstop, getting his first reps at that position today. Garcia's 1-0. And Hardman pops it up down the right field line and into the seats of foul ball. Garcia, no decisions, a 4.91 ERA. 22 strikeouts, only 3 walks in 14 and 2/3 innings. Last time out, got roughed up for just one hit versus the Patriots 2 days ago. His cutter is in there for a strike. The first outing this week, which was Tuesday the 12th, that was when he got roughed up for 2 runs on 2 hits and a walk. The first and only 2 runs he's allowed during the month of May. So Hardman behind in the count. Garcia trying to preserve a three-run lead. Bottom of the eighth. There's the pitch. And Hardman pumps it foul onto the sweet level above us. Count stays where it is as Hardman looks to be the rally starter. Garcia, after he was one of the top Mets minor league relievers a season ago, pitching for the third time this week. 1-2. And Hardman hits one high in the air, not deep toward right field. Palmer inching in a few steps at a time, makes the two-hand catch for out number one. So Binghamton's bullpen's been stout today. The starter, Brendan Gurton, gave up 6 runs, all earned in 4 innings. Douglas Orellana gave up the homer to Hardman, but outside of that, he was good for 2 innings. Dan Hammer, an inning and a third without allowing a hit. And now it's Garcia pitching to Kobe Morales. Trying to keep Somerset in the fight. First pitch on the way. And Kobe takes. Fastball outside for ball one. Morales has one of 3 Somerset home runs today. Was his 9th of the year. 2 for 3, a single, a 3-run homer, 2 runs scored total. And the 1-0. Morales takes. Sinker for a strike on the outside corner. Just got the plate. One, and Kobe fouls it straight back. It's Morales and Gladney behind him, trying to reheat the Somerset offense that had back-to-back innings with 3-run homers in the second and in the third. This is the Patriots' 11th game of the season with 3-plus home runs. 1-2, and Morales swings and misses. Got him with the high heater, 97 at the top of the zone. For the strikeout. And 2 down in the 8th inning for DJ Gladney. So here's Gladney, 0 for 3 with a pair of strikeouts today. And the first pitch is inside ball 1. Gladney yesterday, his 3rd home run of the season. Other than that, fairly slow week. He's 3 for 16. 3 walks, 2 steals to accompany the homer. And the 1-0. Gladney takes it inside, checked his swing, and went around. That was called by the home plate umpire, Will Paschal. And if the Patriots don't have some runs in them with 2 outs in this 8th, they'll have to walk it off. 1-1. And Gladney takes. Fastball strike. Got the outside corner at 96. So Garcia continuing to look like the guy we saw last year for Binghamton that posted a sub-2 ERA. Here's the 1-2. And Gladney goes down swinging. Got him with the cutter and back-to-back strikeouts. And a perfect 8th inning for Saul Garcia. Binghamton 10, Somerset 7. We're going to go to the 9th inning now on Fox Sports New Jersey and Valley Live.
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1: 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Patriots reliever Matt Keating enters 12th appearance of the season. Keating 2-1, a 7.50 ERA. One hold overall this year, 19 strikeouts, 12 walks in 12 innings. But Keating, very good recently during the month of May. He's had three straight scoreless outings in which he hasn't allowed a single base runner. 10-7 Binghamton in this top of the ninth with Jacob Reimer leading off. First pitch to the righty, and Reimer takes the fastball strike on the inside corner, nothing and one. Well, Reimer's three-run homer in the sixth inning is the difference in this game. No one has scored since. That three-run homer gave Binghamton the big lead here. 0-1, and Reimer takes low. Cut fastball, 1-1. Reimer's three-run homer broke the 7-7 tie, as Reimer himself is starting to break out this week. Two homers, now four on the season. And the 1-1. Reimer rips this one deep in the air toward left field, over the head of Avina and up against the wall. Avina tracks it off the warning track, and Reimer will coast in at second base with his third extra base hit of the game. Productive day for Reimer. Two doubles, the three-run homer, a sac fly, two runs scored, so four RBIs. It's been a banner day for Reimer after he had a phenomenal 2025 season, finally starting to heat up for the Rumble Ponies. Met fans have to love to see that. Reaches as the leadoff man here in this ninth inning. That is the first hit off Matt Keating since May 3rd, 2 weeks to the day. And Jose Ramos will dig in now. Right-hand batter. Now the first pitch. And Ramos swings underneath the cutter, nothing and one. Patriots this season, 1-14 when trailing after eight innings. Keating's 0-1. And Ramos swings and misses through the cutter again, nothing in two. Keating, 25-year-old from Omaha, Nebraska, 6'1", 215. Ahead on Ramos. Keating's 0-2. And it's low and in. It's the splitter from Keating. Ball one. Takes over for Michael Arias. He's now Somerset's fifth pitcher of the afternoon, starting with Chase Chaney. Then it was Keen, Murda, Arias, and Keating. Here's the 1-2. And Ramos takes the splitter low and in. After Michael Arias struck out the side in the seventh, rather the eighth, Somerset's pitching staff has struck out 14 batters in this game now. Count still even 2-2. Keating delivers, and it's taken just inside. Missed. And the count goes full. Binghamton trying to salvage this series finale, which it was unable to do last week versus Hartford. Three balls, two strikes. Keating delivers. And Ramos swings and misses. Got him with the slider. It registers as a cutter, but it is the slider for Keating. And it's the first out of the inning.
10: That was filthy. I mean, absolutely falls off the table. It has a lot of, honestly, curveball action to it as it kind of droops low at the very end. Lots of late break causing the strikeout. You'll take another look here from the head-on camera.
1: you just see it dip at the last moment. Just takes a nosedive. That is the cutter as Nick LaRusso digs in. Right-hand batter, first pitch taken. And it's a fastball for a called strike. So it looks like a curveball. It is a cutter. And it registers, looks like a cutter, because that's what the scoreboard reads it as. But it's the slider. He has the gyro slider, and then he does have a curveball that's much softer in the low 80s, along with that splitter and the upper to mid-90s fastball. Keating's 0-1, and LaRusso takes it low. Nick LaRusso today 1-for-4, including a double. That led off Binghamton's three-run fourth inning. That was when the rally started. They were down 6-1 at the start of that inning. Scored three there. Two in the fifth, four in the sixth. 1-1. Reimer's running pitch is taken, and it's ball two. No throw to third base. So Reimer snags his sixth bag of the season in eight stolen base attempts. Got a big jump there. So the infield's going to have to move in with one out. Two balls and a strike. Pitch. It's popped up by LaRusso into shallow right, drifting towards the outfield. Palma called off by Pastore. The second baseman runs it down in foul ground for out number two. It's a nice job by Pastore to call off Palma, who doesn't usually play first base. He has plenty in his career. But obviously, Pastore is pretty much the only guy on the infield of the four right now that is playing at his natural position. It's a big second out of the inning. It brings Vincent Perozzo to the plate after Perozzo got Binghamton on the board with a homer his second time up. First pitch. He takes. Fastball inside. Ball one. Perozzo's two-run homer got Binghamton its first two runs of that fourth inning. With Reimer at third base, Keating leans back, deals the 1-0. It's upstairs, Heater 2-0. When it gets to the bottom of the ninth, Somerset will have the bottom of the order up. Manny Palencia, Miguel Palma, and Duncan Pastore. Now the 2-0, and Perozzo fouls it straight back. 2-1. Patriots have struggled on Sundays this season, going 1-4 in the final game of their series. 2-1. Fastball just missed. Outside, ball three. Reimer takes his lead at third. In a game, Somerset trails by three. 3-1. Missed inside, ball four. So Keating deals the walk. His first walk of the inning puts runners on the corners for JT Schwartz.
9: If you're Somerset, you just need to get out of this top half of the frame with the three-run deficit. Whatever you can do, if you're Matt Keating, to not allow this run at third base to come around to score. Now the infield's going to come in and talk things over as Dimitri Koukouris, Somerset pitching coach, hops out to the mound to talk to Keating. But this is an offense that showed that it can score in the ninth inning. 19 runs scored in the ninth inning this year. Second most in the Eastern League, trailing all but the Richmond Flying Squirrels. So if you're down by three runs as you head to the bottom of the ninth, Somerset's offense and the way that they've just pounded the baseball this year, you feel like you have a chance.
1: And Somerset, in its lone win where it trailed after eight innings, they scored three runs in the ninth inning back on April 22nd in Richmond. That was three runs that came in, two of which on a Kennedy Corona go-ahead homer to win by a final score of 9-8 that day, where they entered that inning trailing 8-6. So they've done it before. Need to get out of the inning unscathed, though, as JT Schwartz digs in from the left side. First pitch swing and a miss at the fastball, nothing in one. Perozzo at first and Reimer at third. Schwartz on base twice today. Now the pitch. He slaps it out of play down the left field line, and it's 1-1. Mentioned Somerset's 19 runs in the ninth inning. They'll need the rally starters to be the back of the order, which is the part of the order that brought home majority of the runs today and yesterday. Keating about to throw his 21st pitch. He needs one more strike to end the inning. He deals

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5: Binghamton 10, Somerset 7. Patriots have already won this series, but in a game where they've led 6-1, they'd really like to come from behind and tie this game or win it here in the last of the ninth inning. Binghamton brings in one of its best relievers, the righty Ben Simon, 1-2 with a 2.51 ERA as he makes his 14th appearance of the season. Has opponents batting under 200, and he's only allowed one homer this year. 1-4 in save situations, though, as Manny Palencia leads off with yet to be retired. First pitch, and Palencia takes the fastball just off the plate at 98. It's ball one. Simon trying to carry in line for what's been a really good Binghamton bullpen today. He deals the 1-0, and Palencia takes another fastball outside at 99.4. Simon slinging it. Former 13th round pick in 2023 out of Elon. And a New Jersey native deals the 2-0. And Palencia takes this fastball inside, ball three. Simon, born in Princeton, raised in East Windsor, grew up a Met fan. 24 years old. He deals the 3-0. And Palencia pops it up out of play down the right field line. It's Palencia, Palma, and Pastore. The killer peas at the bottom of the order trying to spark a rally. Palencia today, two walks and a single. One run scored. An offensive eruption for Binghamton. Somerset trying to counter in the ninth. Simon says Palencia takes the fastball. That's in there for a called strike three. It was a 2-2 count. And so he's caught looking for the first out of the inning. 99 right down the middle of the plate. Simon has turned himself from a 13th round pick into a legit option for the Mets in their bullpen as soon as this year. As Miguel Palma digs in. Right hand batter, first pitch, and Palma swings and misses. Swings and fouls it back. 100 on the gun from Ben Simon. We've now seen two relievers in this series hit 100 on the gun. Eric Raiselman for Somerset and Ben Simon for Binghamton. He is amped up right now in this save situation. There's the 0-1. And Palma loops it in the air towards shallow center. LaRusso, the second baseman, calling everyone off and makes the head-high catch for out number two. The Patriots are down to their final out.
6: It's a good pitch sequence from Simon that time. He goes fastball upstairs 100 miles an hour, and then the next pitch he throws the slider 10 miles an hour slower at 89 all the way down. It makes Palma have to go down and get it, and he pops him up. So it's not just the stuff, it's also the sequencing of pitches that makes Simon really solid.
5: Was able to get 11 games of Double-A experience last year and be a big part of the Binghamton bullpen when it won the Eastern League Championship. Here's Duncan Pastore, final hope for the Patriots, digs in from the right side. First pitch on the way. And Pastore takes the slider in there for a strike, nothing in one. Duncan today 0-2 with a walk. He is the

0: recent Patriot to reach base on the full count walk in the seventh inning that led off that inning. Here's the 0-1. Upstairs. 100 miles an hour again from Simon. Forget once. He's going to do it multiple times.
1: Eric Raiselman somewhere taking notes. I wonder if Ben Simon has a velo checking problem.
0: We know Eric Raiselman does. He said it to you earlier this week. There's the 1-1. Pastore swings and misses. He wanted a piece of that 99-mile-an-hour heater, and Somerset's down to its final strike. This would be a really good win for Binghamton, coming back from down 6-1. Simon ahead, a ball and two strikes. Here's the pitch. And Pastore shoots it into right field for a base hit. So Duncan Pastore able to keep Somerset's hopes alive as things turn over to the top of the order in Jay Savino.
1: I know Duncan Pastore is not necessarily a household name among Yankees fans, but this is a guy that has come here to Somerset over the last week and a half or so, and he's been really solid. I mean, he's consistently put good at-bats together. He's played solid defense. And at the plate, he's really looked to go the other way toward right field.
0: So here's Jay Savina, right-handed batter, 1-for-4 today, top of the order. And the first pitch. Jace pops it up over our heads and onto the sweet level. Foul ball.
1: And especially going back to Pastore there, that's 98 at the top of the zone. Understands he's not going to be able to get out in front of that pitch. So he's not trying to get around the baseball. He just lets it go out to right field. A little late on it, perfectly fine.
0: Jace has 10 hits in the series. Needs another knock here. The 0-1. And Avina takes it low. Ball and a strike. Behind Jace, if he would reach base, Garrett Martin, the Eastern League leader in homers, would reach the plate as the potential tying run. Pastore short lead at first. Simon stares home. Thumps his left foot a few times. Now he comes downhill. And Avina lays off the slider low, 2-1.
1: Nice job by Avina not to expand the zone.
0: Jace also looking for an opportunity to continue pleading his case for Eastern League Player of the Week hardware. Simon, 2-1. And Avina takes. Fastball at 99. Outside, though, it's ball three.
1: It's a really nice at-bat here so far.
0: Started with the foul ball, and then three straight pitches out of the zone taken by Jace. What does Simon dial up for a 3-1? Here it is. And Jace takes strike two. Fastball at the outside corner. Great looking pitch from Simon on the black.
1: Nearly identical location as the pitch prior. So to just a hair more back toward the plate.
0: So an automatic start for Pastore. Somerset's down by three though. 10-7 Binghamton. It's a full count with two outs. Here's the pitch. And Jace swings and misses and the ball game is over. Ben Simon pumps his fist as he picks up his second save of the season with a strikeout of the hottest batter in the Eastern League. Binghamton salvages the series finale over Somerset, winning by a final score of 10-7. So the Patriots have their three-game win streak snapped, despite taking the series 4-6 over Binghamton during the six games. Binghamton now 13-26, and Somerset falls to 19-20. Come back and wrap things up on the Flemington Department Store postgame show on Fox Sports New Jersey.
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7: Well, it's a phrase we've uttered a little bit too often this year. 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Silver lining, of course, is that Somerset won the series 4-2. They did have a lead today, as many as 6-1, and even in the game that they lost on Wednesday, Somerset left the tying run at third base in a 5-4 loss. So the two games that Somerset did lose today, or this week I should say, were both very close. So the Patriots have their third 3-game winning streak of the season snapped right where it is. They dropped to 19-20, back to a game under 500, entering their week road trip versus Chesapeake on the road. Binghamton, by salvaging that win, gets to 13-26. And has its first two-win series in the last 3 weeks. That's how badly they've been reeling. Binghamton today had 10 runs on 10 hits, an error, and 6 left. Somerset had 7 runs on 8 hits, 2 errors, and only 3 left on base because almost all of Somerset's offense came on the home runs. Both teams had 3 of them today. For Binghamton, it was Vincent Perozzo's first of the year, Jose Ramos's 6th of the year, and the big blow was Jacob Reimer's 4th of the year. His 3-run homer finished a 4-run 6th inning to give Binghamton the 10-7 lead. For Somerset, the 3 homers started with Miguel Palma's 2nd straight game with a 2nd inning home run. It was a 3-run blast that gave Somerset a 3-0 lead a day after he hit a grand slam in the 2nd inning. Patriots kept padding on. They got a 3-run homer from Kobe Morales to make the score at the time 6-1 entering the fourth inning. And that's when Binghamton started to come back. 3 fourth inning runs highlighted by the Jose Ramos 2-run shot. And then Binghamton scored 2 more in the 5th to tie the score of the game. And then Somerset got Tyler Hardman's 10th homer of the year in the 5th inning as its final run of offense to give the Patriots a 7-6 lead. Then Binghamton won in the 6th, followed by that 3-run homer from Reimer that made the score of the game 10-7. So this was a back-and-forth affair decided by the bullpens. Binghamton had the winning pitcher be Douglas Orellana. He gave up that home run to Tyler Hardman, and in spite of that, improved to 3-0 with 2 innings of 1-run ball, no walks, and 3 strikeouts. The losing pitcher was Somerset reliever Chris Keene, who's been nails this year, but unfortunately gave up that 3-run homer to Jacob Reimer that was the difference in the game. Keene fell to 0-2, gave up 4 runs on 3 hits in his inning of work. Both starters, Brendan Gurton for Binghamton and Chase Chaney for Somerset, allowed 6 runs each. In the case of Chase Chaney, the Somerset starter, it was 4 1/3, 6 hits, 6 runs, 5 earned, with 3 walks and 6 strikeouts on 2 home runs. So Keene, the losing pitcher, Orellana, the winning pitcher, and for the Patriots here on Military Appreciation Day, the game took place in front of 6,001 people, and it was a final game time of 2 hours and 42 minutes. So as we take a look at some out-of-town scores to see how the Patriots fared in terms of making up ground in the Eastern League, it is possible that they may not lose any ground to the first-place team, New Hampshire, because New Hampshire, playing in a doubleheader today, would have to split it in order for the Patriots to stay 3.5 games back. Looking at the games that already took place, 2 doubleheaders today. One of them saw Erie defeat Richmond by a final score of 6-5, meaning that Erie can go for a series win over Richmond in the nightcap of that doubleheader, which is currently scoreless going into the 5th inning. As for the New Hampshire doubleheader, Fisher Cats winners in game 1 by a final score of 2-0. And so with that, the Fisher Cats improved to 22-14. Right now in the nightcap, they're in the middle of the 6th inning, and Right now, the Fisher Cats trail 2-1. So they'll have six more outs to try and come back and win there and potentially sweep that doubleheader. But if Reading wins the doubleheader, or the second game of it, they would split and Somerset would stay 3.5 games back. For the Hartford Yard Goats, they just came away with an exhilarating 6-5 walk-off win over Portland to move to 19-19 on the season. That puts them a half game over the Patriots in the standings. Hartford ended up using two ninth-inning runs to walk it off there on a Bryant Betancourt RBI double with the bases loaded and two outs. So they sink Portland to 17-21, and those two teams wind up splitting their six-game series to stay afloat in the division. Somerset's next opponent are the Chesapeake Bay Sox. They are currently leading the Akron Rubber Ducks by a score of 9-7. That game's in the bottom of the eighth inning in Akron. Somerset will then visit Chesapeake beginning next week. Finally, a 6 o'clock first pitch this evening in Altoona as the Curve, 15-23, hosts the second-place team in the Southwest Division, the Harrisburg Senators, who are 20-18. That's all the Eastern League out-of-town scores as we take a look at the rubber match in the Big League Subway Series. Right now, Yankees have the advantage. The score is 6-3 there. Ben Rice with his 15th home run of the season to open the scoring in that game. Anthony Volpe with an RBI single as well. Yankees had as much as a 5-1 lead there before the former Yankee, Luis Torrens, gave the Mets a couple more runs with a 2-run double. Anthony Volpe, by the way, also drew a bases-loaded walk in the top of the seventh inning. So the Mets trying to fight from behind as the Yankees look to win their first series out of the last three. That game is in the bottom of the seventh inning with Camilo Doval pitching to Juan Soto and the Yankees up by 3 runs. As for the Brother International affiliate scoreboard, Yankees AAA affiliate Scranton Wilkes-Barre currently up 5-3 on the Mets AAA team, the Syracuse Mets. In that game right now, George Lombard Jr. a two-hit day. That includes an RBI and a run scored, along with Marco Luciano, another former Patriot, 1-for-4 with an RBI in the game, as the Rail Riders put forth a 3-run sixth inning to take the lead there. It was started by a George Lombard Jr. RBI single, continued with a Yonkiel Fernandez bases loaded walk, and then with Marco Luciano batting, a balk brought home Kennedy Corona to give the Rail Riders their 5th run in that game, which was started by Carlos Lagrange. Yankees top pitching prospect went 5 innings, 3 hits, 2 earned runs, a walk, and 6 strikeouts. Then for the Hudson Valley Renegades today, they're trying to stave off a 6-game sweep, reeling right now as they've lost 5 in a row, hosting the Frederick Keys. They're down 6-2 in that game, with the Renegades currently having only 2 runs on 3 hits. And if they don't have a comeback in store, they would fall to 18-20, and it would be the first time in their franchise's history that they were swept in 6 games. Finally, the Single-A Tampa Tarpons already won their series over the Dunedin Blue Jays, but today they were shut out by a final score of 4-0, and Tarpons end up dropping to 19-20, same record as the Patriots, as their 5th place in the Florida State League West. Somerset today ends up falling to Binghamton 10-7 in a game that the Patriots led as many as 6-1 going into the 4th inning. So you got to credit Binghamton for breaking out the bats. They had homers from Vincent Perozzo, Jose Ramos, and Jacob Reimer, where Somerset had homers from Miguel Palma, Kobe Morales, and Tyler Hardman. So the Patriots will continue their season on Tuesday after a day off tomorrow as they visit the Chesapeake Bay Sox for a 6:35 first pitch. No scheduled starters yet, but if it's the same rotations as this week, Patriots would have Trent Sellers making his 7th start of the season. He's 1-1 with a 7.82 ERA. And Luis De Leon, the lefty, would go for the Chesapeake Bay Sox if they stay in order. It would be his 8th start. He's 1-2 with a 5.47 ERA. One thing we do know that is scheduled is our Horizon Blue Cross Blue Shield of New Jersey pregame show 20 minutes before first pitch. So that'll be 6:15 p.m. as we go to Bowie, Maryland for the Patriots to commence their only series this season with the Chesapeake Bay Sox, which are the Orioles affiliate. That'll wrap us up here on Fox Sports Radio New Jersey and Bally Sports Live. So for the entire crew that includes Scott Semenchik, Adam Beck, and Mike Lawrence, I'm Stephen Cusimano saying so long. Enjoy the rest of your Sunday, all of your Monday, and we will see you Tuesday night. Once again, 6,001 on hand here at TD Bank Ballpark. Military Appreciation Day for a game that took 2 hours and 42 minutes. But the final score of it was the Binghamton Rumble Ponies 10 and the Somerset Patriots 7.
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20: Like that.
21: I think it's going all the way.
20: I'm going to take the Spurs. I'm going to emphatically take the Spurs because I want to double down on what I said last week. We've been told this gentleman is generational, right, Steve? Okay. Yeah. When you're generational, you shock the world. You do. Muhammad Ali, Tiger Woods, right? Young Magic Johnson. Like you come in.
21: Jordan didn't get to the finals until his seventh year.
20: Right. But we didn't call Jordan generational at the time. We just knew he was a great player.
21: No. He was generational.
20: I know, but
21: when he put up 63 on the Celtics his second year in the playoffs.
20: Listen, I get all of that. But
21: he was already an MVP.
20: But that wasn't the word that we were using. And people still at that point still had Burr, still had Magic, they had multiple MVPs. Jordan had to win it for us to then say, okay, this guy, because the press didn't, there were people that used to write back in the day.
21: Wait a second. You're saying that if he doesn't win it, he's not generational? Talking about Wimby?
20: Not win it this year, but if you're generational, you get this series. You get this series.
21: OKC is a better team than the Spurs right now. Spurs are very much like the Pistons. They got the best player, arguably in the league, but they need pieces still.
20: Actually, they don't. Like I said, I'm going to back down off of that. They don't need pieces. They have every piece. Last week you said he needs a number two score. I said he already has him. He's just a rookie right now. Castle is that guy. You got your veteran in Fox. You can curl your lips all you man. Listen,
21: Going against OKC.
20: I know he's going against. I know exactly who he's going against. It's the same team he was going against all year. He knows who these guys are.
21: But that is regular season versus postseason.
20: Right, absolutely. But you still know who that person is.
21: Again, like I said, 24-1 to start the year, 21-2 down the stretch, 8-0 in the playoffs. Add that up. That's 55-3.
20: You made your points, and you're a numbers guy, and I got it. But I put tape on. And when I watch Wimby, and Wimby hasn't even got there yet. Wimby hasn't even turned it up yet. We saw this with Dwayne Wade. Dwayne Wade, when he's as young as he was, had no business getting to the conference finals. And this is before Shaq. And then when you add Shaq, an old
21: I
20: know. Well, I mean, it's a 20-10.
21: That was still Shaq in his prime.
20: No, that wasn't in his prime. That was on the back end of
21: his
20: prime.
21: He was runner up for MVP last year.
20: That wasn't his prime. That was the back end of his prime. But you don't win that championship until Dwayne Wade shows the world, no, I'm just not another two guard. I am, other than Kobe in this league, I am the two guard. And I want to make my point about my man, Block Wembanyama. That's what I call him now. Block Wembanyama is averaging 4 blocks a game in the playoffs. Man had 12 in one game. He changes.
21: By the way, does it count when you have people stupidly trying to put up layups around him?
20: It's just, well, yeah, because if you're going to be...
21: Is Julius Randle the most overrated player in the league?
20: Does it count?
21: But Julius Randle's trying to go up for a layup?
20: That's a great segue for VJ's, Uncle VJ's.
21: Oh, okay,
20: corner.
21: I'll wait.
20: Yep, there you go. I got him on the list. But when you talk about Wembanyama, he changes everything on 94 feet of the court, on both ends of the court. I don't want to speak in hyperbolic, guys, but you might be able to call him the best player in the league right now.
21: But he's not the most valuable
20: right
21: player.
20: Now,
21: Shai
20: Gilgeous-Alexander. That's fine, and he deserved it. I don't have no beef with SGA winning MVP this year. I don't have a beef with it. I get it. Could have went to Jokic. Could have. No, went to the guy with the best regular league that actually had a better year this year than he did last year. So how you get the MVP last year, but you don't get the MVP this year? No, I'm not with that. I want to focus on this Spurs team.
21: Yes.
20: This Spurs team reminds me of when Pop first took over the Spurs organization as the head coach. And we knew that they could be good. David Robinson would get to the conference. Right? David Robinson got to the second right there. But they could never kind of put
21: the cap. Well, he took over when they got Duncan.
20: Put the cap on it. And yeah, and this coach had
21: David Robinson and Tim Duncan.
20: I get that. Can I make my point about the Spurs, please?
21: Go
20: while
21: ahead.
20: You keep trying to throw all this shade?
21: You brought up the comparison,
20: right,
21: and I'm like,
20: because I'm looking at the team.
21: They had a two-headed monster when he took over as the head coach.
20: And they got a two-headed monster in this team too, just not two twin towers. But they got a two-headed monster. I believe fully in Stephon Castle. I do.
21: Wow, you are the only one that has elevated Castle to that level.
20: Well, I'm going to.
21: I like him, but not that much.
20: Because he's got a lot of moxie, he's got a lot of toughness, he knows how to play the game. No stage is going to be too big for him. He is a national champ, which means he's played on the national spotlight. He's played for tough coaches. He knows how to play the game of bags. He's not a little guy. He's legit 6'5", 6'6", guard that can dunk. He's athletic. He can shoot. And he's a great defender. The only thing that's going to save OKC in this series and march them to the finals is if the whistles go their way. If this is just an evenly played out series and my man Block Wanyama doesn't end up in foul trouble, he is going to change
21: everything that
20: OKC does. We mentioned Chet Holmgren last week and how improved he's been getting. But Wembanyama will shut all that down, because you can say, well, Chet's going to pull him out on the perimeter. He could, man, that guy leaps 5 or 6 feet.
21: I'm not saying Chet Holmgren is going to neutralize Wemby.
20: No, nobody is.
21: No. I'm not going there.
20: But to my quick point about Wembanyama, let me just wrap it up. When you're generational, you show, this is the time.
21: If he doesn't, I'm not going to hold it against him.
20: You're saying
21: if we're going to label this guy generational, he has to win the series. That's basically what I'm hearing from you.
20: If he is really generational, he has to win that series. You know what? I like that. Let's go with it.
21: Okay.
20: Let's go with it.
21: I say he's generational. I say he's going to win multiple championships, this year.
20: I didn't say he's going to win a championship.
21: And they have
20: this
21: the
20: year.
21: Experience.
20: I didn't say he's going to win a championship this year. Yeah. And I don't care about that experience. When you have just that type of talent
21: in a free playing team
20: that, like you said, I don't want to look on the regular season. Yeah. But they did beat these guys up 4 out of 5 times. Like, they know what it's like. It's not the same,
21: but
20: the feeling is the same. The feeling is when we go out there, when they tip this ball in game 1 and they give SGA his MVP and he holds it over his head and all his teammates come out, you know what the Spurs are going to say? They can look on the court and go, we beat their ass before. Yes, it's the playoffs. I get it, Steve. But the visual of this being this team, that OKC on those blue jerseys, we've beat you before.
21: Well, I'm not afraid of you. And try to set up Wemby to fail. And that's what you're doing, right?
20: No, I'm not.
21: You're setting him up to fail because they're not going to beat OKC. And you're going to say, well, then he's not a generational guy. If he's generational, he should win the series.
20: And if you're that generational, and you have the team that can do it, you're saying it's a 7-game series. So that means in game 7.
21: Yes, it's going to be competitive, but OKC at home is going to win game 7.
20: In game 7, who would you rather take?
21: He could have a huge game, but he doesn't have, there's too many weapons on OKC.
20: Answer my question. In a game 7.
21: The bench is not a comparison.
20: In a game seven, who would you rather have, SGA or Wemby? Right now.
21: I would rather have OKC over San Antonio. It's not a team sport, not an individual sport.
20: 20 points this playoff.
21: Jerry West was MVP of the NBA Finals in Game 7. He was great.
20: Didn't you just knock SGA last week for only averaging 7 points and telling me that the OKC doesn't rely on him?
21: That shows you how good they are. The fact is that Shai Gilgeous-Alexander hadn't even been all that great in the playoffs.
20: They were smacking
21: and
20: around 8-0, the lame-ass Lakers.
21: 8-0.
20: They were smacking around 8-0. The lame-ass Lakers.
21: All right. Save it. Coming up later, of course, BJ's Corner. But coming up on the other side, we're going to touch base with one of our favorite people in the world, the great John Paul Morosi will join us. This is Fox Sports Sunday.
0: We covered free agency.
1: 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Yeah.
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1: Harbin and Husky, Fox Sports Sunday, once again in our Fox Sports Radio studios. Maddie Schmid still leading the PGA Championship, a one-shot lead. We'll keep you updated on what's happening there. But joining us right now is a man that, he can cover any subject matter. We like to call him our MLB insider. He's our NHL insider. He's just our insider. He is the one, the only, the great John Paul Morosi. JP, how are you today?
14: Doing great, my friends. Happy Game 7 day. Here in the wonderful city of Detroit, we cannot wait. Cavs, Pistons, Game 7, bringing back all these memories of the series against LeBron from back in the day, but could be a great one at Little Caesars this evening.
20: Our Pistons, JP, say like, our Pistons,
1: okay,
20: JP.
1: Okay, hold on, because I was sitting here last Sunday kidding that we would be previewing a Game 7. Of course, VJ dismissed that idea. What are you talking about? The Pistons already have 2 games to win. They're going to take care of the Cavs. They were lucky after blowing that Game 5 at home. I mean, if we get a repeat of what happened in Game 5 where you blew a 9-point lead with 2.5 minutes to go, and it happens in a Game 7 and you lose the series, how devastating is that for you? John Paul Morosi, a diehard Detroit faithful, how much does tonight's game ride in terms of importance for the Pistons moving forward? They have to win this Game 7 at home, can't have a repeat of Game 5. How important is tonight's game for the Pistons?
14: To me, it's the difference between, is it a good season or a great season? You make it to the Eastern Conference Final, and obviously who knows what would happen at that point. But if you lose a Game 7 at home after being the number one seed, that would be a disappointment. It would be as much as winning a playoff series and coming back from 3-1 down to Orlando was a major achievement. They're at a moment now where there's no participation medals here in the playoffs, especially when you very clearly have a Cade Cunningham in his prime, and I think they were reminded of that and how much they're dependent upon him when he missed the time due to injury in the second half. They weren't quite the same team. Maybe took him a little while to get back up to full speed against the Magic, but they need him to be great tonight. I believe he will be, as he's been throughout these playoffs. But you're right. If the opposite happens, if for some reason they don't win this game, it would feel like a disappointment, especially when you consider how close they were to winning game five at home to take a firm command of this series. 9-point lead late in the fourth quarter. You lose it in overtime. That was the game they should have won. To me, I'm watching tonight, what kind of secondary scoring can they get? Is Jenkins going to have another big time performance? Is Reed someone they can count on? Obviously, Harris, I think, has been great for them during the course of these playoffs. And Robinson coming back healthy, another key ingredient. So I like where the Pistons are at. That was an emphatic win in game six on the road in Cleveland. I expect more of the same tonight. But, man, Harden's been so good, especially in game five in this series. So it should be a classic one in the Motor City this evening.
20: Yeah, I'm not worried about Harden. His record of shooting in game sevens, he's 15 of 60 from the field. Pistons win tonight. Yeah. Let's move over to the other conference, though. Steve and I just got to a lovable, heated argument about Wembanyama, and we know he's generational. But I'm picking the Spurs to win this series. And I'm almost willing to go out and say Spurs in six, but I'll keep it safe at seven. Because I feel like when you're this generational, Tiger, his first Masters, Ali winning his first heavyweight championship, right? It's surprising. Mike Tyson. When you're this generational, every 30 years, we get this type of player, and they're not supposed to win, right? Not that young. But I feel different about this guy, man. I feel like he's that damn good that he can pull this off. I love this Spurs team, 62-win team. First time two 60-plus win teams have met in the playoffs since the finals of the Bulls and the Jazz. So this doesn't happen. This isn't seen to win 45 games. Am I, Steve says I'm setting them up for failure. Or do I just want to see another 30-year-round generational guy come and take this series where we just handing it to OKC so easily?
14: I think it's going to be a great series, and Wembanyama is the main reason for me. You look at what he's doing right now, BJ, he, in the last series, averaged a double-double, okay? That's his average, and it was darn close to a 20-10 average. I mean, that is the realm of the great. That is something that the greatest big men in the history of the NBA do in the course of a playoff series.
20: Right.
14: He did that in round two. Obviously, OKC, special team, back-to-back MVP, a lot of reasons why you would like OKC in that particular matchup, but there is something great, and I love the way the NBA playoffs are structured because they are, in so many ways, a bit more star-focused than singular star-focused than in our other sports, for example. You could have, in a hockey game, Connor McDavid's only going to play a third of the game, and he may be the best player in the world, but it's hard for him to take control of a series. In baseball, Aaron Judge only bats 4 to 5 times a game. But in the NBA, when you're seeing a superstar ascend in the way that Wembanyama is, you get a chance to experience him and watch him closely impact the game in all facets, offensively, defensively, scoring, on the glass, all that he does. He's a marvel to watch. We have not had many athletes like him in our American professional sports scene. Obviously, he's got the global component to his story as well. So I'm all in. I think it's going to be a great Western Conference final, and obviously we're about to find out who the Knicks will encounter, but I fully agree. At this point of the playoffs, both in hockey and in basketball, what a blessing we've got all the way around of just some amazing superstars and matchups to enjoy.
0: All right, I want to get back to baseball for a moment here. All right, so the Dodgers, Blake Snell, disaster. Yeah. He pitched one game and now he's back. He's going to be out. He's going to have some surgery done. Very similar, by the way, to the Scooble, surgery done here. All of a sudden you got these floating bodies. I hear that new term, floating bodies in your elbow, right? Whatever that is. Anyway, Dodgers once again are taking on water as far as their pitching. You know, Glasnow is on the IL. Obviously, Ohtani's been pitching well. Yamamoto hasn't been as consistent as they hoped. In a lot of ways, Robleski's been their second best starting pitcher this year. Sasaki can't get anybody out. So is it still on the table? Is there still a possibility that Scooble is going to be traded? And what are the chances that the Dodgers would be the ones to step up and make a deal to get Tarek Skubal from the Tigers?
14: Yeah, excellent question. I think, number one, the short answer is it's still possible. I do expect Skubal is going to be back well in advance of the trade deadline. So there's going to be enough of a look at a healthy Scooble to see what his contributions could look like. So that's number one. I certainly think it is possible. I would not say that it's likely, because for it to happen, a couple key boxes would need to be checked. Number one, the Tigers have to be far enough out of it to justify trading him. And at your last look at the American League standings, if you're 4 or 5 games under 500, you're right in the mix, baby. So it's hard to, basically what I'm saying is, to be a legitimate clear seller in the American League of 2026 requires a level of underperformance that I just don't think will happen for the Detroit Tigers. They're not that close to being that bad, in my opinion. Now, if the wheels totally fall off, they have had a lot of injuries, and they're getting close to losing a weekend series now against the Toronto Blue Jays as we speak here. So it's plausible, but it's not likely. And I will say this, the Tigers and Dodgers, they got close on an Eduardo Rodriguez trade a couple of years ago when Rodriguez refused to waive his no-trade clause. So at least there's been plenty of conversation back and forth between these two front offices. So it's plausible in that respect, but the bar for the Tigers to get the right package in return to trade someone of Scooble's caliber is quite high, and I just don't think they're going to have the activation energy required to get it done, because they're close enough in the American League, like, by the way, pretty much everybody is in the American League, because outside of a couple of really good teams in the East, like the Yankees and Rays, no one is really running away with any of the other two division races.
0: All right, well, we're up against the clock. Next week I want to get into, will Aaron Ashby of the Milwaukee Brewers be the first 30-game winner since Denny McClain? The man is 8-0 right now as a relief pitcher, which is ridiculous. But we'll save that for another week. Great stuff as always, JP. Enjoy your week.
14: Thanks so much, guys. I tell you what, by this time next week, we'll be setting up game 3 of Pistons Knicks, we hope, but who knows, right? We'll
20: have already, up 2-0. Already up 2-0.
0: Okay, yes.
20: Already
0: still
20: up 2-0, JP.
0: Yeah, the beard
20: and
0: is
20: Pistons.
0: The beard is going off tonight. The beard's going off tonight.
20: Our Pistons say, JP.
0: There it is. JP, we love you, man. Thanks so much.
14: Thanks so much. Really enjoyed the conversation. All the best.
0: John Paul Morosi, right? Let's find out what is trending right now on a very, very busy Sunday. Bree is back.
11: I'm back, guys. You ready?
0: I'm ready. Let's go to that scoreboard.
11: Yes, okay. I will start at the final round of the PGA Championship. Matt Schmidt has taken the lead at with a one-shot lead at 6-under par. There's a four-way tie for second place. Justin Thomas, Nick Taylor, Cameron Smith, and Aaron Rye. Rory McIlroy, John Rahm, Xander Schauffele are 2 shots back, along with Ludvig Åberg. And Scottie Scheffler is done for the day and officially out of contention, finishing at 2-under.
0: Yes.
11: Mm. Okay, finished at 65. That's kind of
20: Scottie
11: inspiring.
20: Scottie has to win the last 2 majors for this Hall of Famer to my left to cash in on him winning
0: he'll win the
20: this
0: US
20: year.
0: That's true.
11: Steve, you thought John Rahm's going to win today, right?
0: Yeah, I did. I picked last night.
11: Okay, that's what you picked last night. Okay.
0: He's going to have to giddy up.
20: I picked him this morning.
11: Right, okay, both of y'all have John.
20: Well, mine kind of counts more.
11: Okay, of
20: more
11: course. Oh, gosh, of course. All right, guys, heading over to the NBA, according to Shams Rani of ESPN, SGA has won his second consecutive MVP award, becoming the 14th player ever to win back-to-back MVPs. Tonight, we got Game 7 between the Cavs and Pistons, tipping off at 8 p.m. Eastern time. Detroit is 5-0 at home all time in Game 7, and they're seeking their first Eastern Conference Finals appearance since 2008. In baseball, the Rays have become the first American League team to win 30 games this season. They outscored the Marlins 6-3. Rain delay in Atlanta as the Braves are shutting out the Red Sox 7-0 bottom of the 6th inning. The Phillies shut out the Pirates 6-0 for their 4th straight win. Paul Skeens had a rough day. 7 strikeouts, 5 runs, and 5 innings pitched. Phillies are 15-4 since John Mattingly took over, and they're over 500 for the first time since early April. The Pirates have dropped 3 straight. The Blue Jays defeated the Tigers 4-1, and Kyle Manzardo homered twice as the Guardians crushed the Reds 10-3. Back to you guys.
0: All right, and John Rahm just birdied
20: There we go, baby.
0: The ninth hole. So he is 5 under, 1 shot out at the turn. All right, what a finish this is going to be.
20: I know, this is
0: unbelievable.
20: Coming, yeah. Your 8 under looks safe.
0: It looks very safe right
20: no
0: now.
20: No one's getting it out.
0: All right, once again, we're in the Fox Sports Radio studios. All right, it's that time.
12: All right, everybody, gather around. It's that time of the week.
13: Oh, man.
12: It's that time of the day.
20: I've been telling y'all, man.
13: You know what time it is.
12: Yes, it's time for everyone's favorite uncle.
15: And you add the cherry on the top.
12: It's time for Uncle VJ's Corner.

0: and some sports stories that you should care about that you probably don't care about. Let's start with the MMA last night went on Netflix with Ronda Rousey and Nate Diaz. And what in the hell was that last night? Are we fixing fights in MMA now? 3-4 first round knockouts. Ronda Rousey, and there's a video of her practicing the moves and the situation, how that match was going to go last night, fighting a woman that had been in the cage for 17 years. Listen, I get all the tears and the loves and the hugs and all of that stuff, but Netflix, that failed last night. Jake Paul, ever since you got your jaw broken, rewired, and now they don't even know if you can fight again, I get you making money and all
1: can
0: that
1: I
0: good stuff,
1: man. Can I just interject? I agree. It was the worst MMA card I've ever seen in my life. It was absolutely an abomination. And when they're interviewing Jake Paul, does he got, he's a little slow these days.
0: Let me tell you something.
1: Like, he got a little of that dazed look now.
0: There is a chance he can never fight again. He just put out
1: He said he wanted to be an MMA guy now.
0: Okay, yeah, he's going to get his brains beat.
1: Is it me or what?
0: No, listen, man.
1: He was just like a zombie.
0: That's what happens when you fight a real boxer and got his brains beat in. And then also last, somebody tell Nate, listen, I like Nate Diaz. Time to sit your ass down, man. That was like Dolly Parton halftime of the Dallas game Thanksgiving 2 years ago, where she couldn't even stand up and had to hold on to the stage decoration.
1: Wait, was that real blood or was that stage blood?
0: No, that's real blood, man. You see, he's got so much scar tissue. He made enough money. Go get you some plastic surgery and fix that thing up. Number two on my list, the Minnesota Timberwolves. I've been telling you guys about this team all year long. I sat and I asked the question last year. Put them both next to each other. Start them. Kay Cunningham, Ant Edwards. I know Ant Edwards has been to the last two conference finals, but that look of shaking hands of the opponent
1: with awful.
0: 8 minutes left to go in the game, that is not what you want, and that's what I always said about Ant Edwards. He's so worried about his image and trying to look like something. You look stupid as hell. You look like you surrendered. You look like you quit. You look like you gave up, and if I was the Spurs, I'd have laughed in your damn face. And Ant Edwards is a really good player, guys, but now you're starting to hear, but we got to go get Giannis. We got to go get this. He was asking. He was like, nah, I think we good. No, you're not. You're not good in the Western Conference right now because there's the Spurs and there's Oklahoma City, both 160-plus games. You can't beat neither one of them.
1: No,
0: that series should have been over in five. Yeah. Even though Wembanyama got injected, they were still down in that game.
1: Julius Randle is so bad.
0: He's next. I got him right here. You want to know his point totals the last five games of the series? 12, 12, 12, 7, and 3. Stop telling me he's a number two. He is not. Ant Edwards is only 24 years old. He's got some time. But, man, that was an ugly look. On to number three. I don't watch a lot of women's college softball. I actually did call the Judy Garland Classic at a Fullerton one time.
1: Did you?
0: I got hired to be a color guy for the Judy Garland Classic. UCLA, Michigan, Florida, and Florida State were all there. I got to call two games. Do you know the record of a team in the last inning with one out left to go in the history of women's college softball? 0-640. Not anymore. It's 1-640 because last night, Texas Tech, down 8 runs with one out left to go, came back.
1: Wow.
0: To beat Ole Miss last night in extra innings and win the game.
1: One out away, down 8.
0: In the bottom of the last inning.
1: And it wasn't extra innings. They won in that inning.
0: No, they won in that. They tied it and then won the extra innings and then they won. But the record going into that was 0-640. It is now 1-640. Congratulations to those guys. And then my last one, Michigan. My man Willingham is doing work there. Charles Woodson Jr., 4-star defensive back combo safety, has selected.
1: Why would he pick Michigan, I wonder?
0: To the University of Michigan, the son of the only defensive player to win the Heisman Trophy. Defensive player of the year in the NFL.
1: Wait a second.
0: National champion.
1: Didn't we just have a defensive player win the last 2 years ago?
0: And win what? Defensive player of the year win what?
1: Wasn't he a defensive player 2 years ago that won the Heisman Trophy?
0: A defensive player 2 years ago won Heisman Trophy. Am I
1: don't know.
0: Something?
1: He was first team All American cornerback 2 years ago.
0: Who? What are you talking about? Say
1: University of Colorado.
0: Oh, you're right. You're right. You're right.
1: Does he count as a defensive player?
0: Hmm.
1: I mean, Charles Woodson did play some offense that year.
0: Exactly.
1: And he was a return guy.
0: Travis was a. Hey, and that's a great question. That's a great question.
1: I mean, his name is All-American in both.
0: Right. He's like athlete, I guess, was the ATH that they put next to their names.
1: But, I mean, he played full-time defense, did he not?
0: But he also played full-time offense,
1: yes,
0: too.
1: Yes, he did.
0: Good question, though. So that's fine. But Charles Woodson Jr.
1: Yeah, well.
0: Thank you, sir. Four-star corner out of Florida.
1: I put it this way.
0: 6 feet, 186, has committed to the University of Michigan.
1: Yeah, I don't think his father would have spoken to him. I mean, Charles is a diehard Michigan guy.
0: I'd have kicked him out of the house. And that is Uncle VJ's corner.
1: All right, good stuff. All right. Just update again this leaderboard that we got going on. Matty Schmid is still leading at 6 under par. He's through 8 holes right now. Remember, Justin Thomas finished, and he's

0: You're eight under hold. You're eight under hold.
1: Most of these guys are just now starting or haven't started the back nine.
0: Right.
1: Like, we have to keep this in mind for a lot. Like, Justin Thomas is first in the bar in here, but the back nine
2: has played a shot and a half tougher in the front nine. Like, if you haven't already made up ground on the front nine, it's very hard to make up on the back nine.
3: Like, under six or seven, probably.
2: Especially when
3: probably
2: you were talking about the final round of the major.
3: And I don't think we get there.
2: I think eight is out.
3: Eight is out. Six or seven wins this. And if I'm Schmidt, keep it. It gets tougher on the back end, Chris. I get it. But keep it in the fairway, man.
2: I tell you what, if I'm Justin Thomas, I'm out there practicing right now. I'm in the house at five.
3: Well, I mean, Chris, your proclamation might come true. We might have a 4 or 5 man playoff.
2: Yeah.
1: We'll see. I could see, like, some of these guys absolutely are going to make mistakes on that, like Aaron Rye, Nick Taylor, but like, McIlroy should be fine. Schauffele, I don't know. I keep putting my faith in Schauffele and keeps getting
2: Nick Taylor. Nick Taylor is slightly above these other guys.
3: Cameron Smith's won
2: five times in the tour. Nick Taylor's one of them.
3: Who's going to make the big mistake though? Everybody's playing.
2: One of the big guys is going to make a mistake. You know that exactly. I don't know. Cameron Smith, guys, again, you know, he went to the LIV Tour and just disappeared after winning that Open Championship. Maybe it's his return call.
3: He went to get some money. I ain't mad at him.
2: We're going to get final predictions on tonight's Game 7 between the Pistons and the Cavaliers. Also, predictions on which two teams are going to actually end up in the NBA Finals. This is Fox Sports Sunday.
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0: 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Dan Byer, Kerry Rhodes are on deck. I want to thank our crew today. Bree doing a great job showing off her golf expertise.
1: That's some of the best golf like updates I've ever heard.
0: Absolutely. You did the phenomenal job on those.
1: Like, wow. I thought Jim Nance was in here.
0: Absolutely.
1: Do you know who Jim Nance is, Bree?
0: She has to know.
1: Oh, okay. Do you?
0: Maybe not from golf. Chairman of the board over there, Chris, doing a perfect job as usual.
2: There it is. I was waiting for this little cringe on it. Like, I don't know what it's going to take to bring you to heel on how I think today was very productive. I think today was very productive on getting your quarterback neuroses out, but also like VJ, we finally nailed him down on some of this prediction stuff.
0: See, I gave you predictions throughout the show. I do everywhere.
2: I know. We figured out the pattern.
1: I love him, man. I do. This is my guy. And it's my job to hold him accountable. If I don't, who will?
0: By the way, speaking of holding us accountable, Bo Benson. Bo,
1: actually, talking quarterbacks.
3: I do want to complain about the content today. I thought there'd be more NFL schedule talk because I really wanted to tell you guys I want to go to Vegas and I want to bet the under on the Eagles win total this year.
0: Oh, really? Well, we really?
3: It's got to be like it's got to be like 9.5.
0: Well, okay,
3: I'll
0: tell you what, this is a great thing. Because, you know, once we get into that, we can blow through an entire show.
1: Right.
0: Yeah. So let's set that up for next Sunday.
1: I was about to say.
0: Sunday we're full into the conference finals
3: it's
0: and
3: ten
0: everything
3: and a half.
0: Else.
1: I could have talked schedule all day.
3: It's 10.5 right now.
0: Okay.
3: They play four teams coming off of bye weeks this
0: year. All right,
3: I'll
0: tell you what. Over the next couple of weeks, and by the way, OTA start next week?
1: Yep.
3: I think so, yeah.
1: Yep.
0: Yeah, okay.
1: Yep.
0: Yeah.
1: So that's why Arizona is due.
3: Long right. National Nightmare is almost over.
0: But, Bo, now that we know you're going to be here, right?
1: You're going under on the Eagles?
3: Yeah, I think so.
0: Now that we know you're going to be here, Bo, we can do that. Okay, so we'll do that. All right, we'll start next
1: contender.
0: Week. All right, let's get some final predictions here. Again, game 7 tonight.
1: Pistons double digits.
0: Double digits.
1: Did you not just see the last game?
0: All right, double digits. So Cleveland just, after getting blown out at home, they won't even show up tonight.
1: We're going to whip their ass tonight.
0: Chris Bo, do you believe that it'll be a double-digit win for the Pistons Game 7 at home tonight? Double digits?
3: Yeah, I mean, it's James Harden in a Game 7. Donovan Mitchell in a Game 7 also, like, we can talk about him not being great.
1: How well did he shoot the other night?
3: Yeah, Detroit's going to win by at least 15.
0: By the way, you know who really looks shaky at times for Cleveland is Mobley?
1: Right.
0: I mean, there are times when he doesn't look good at all.
1: And there's times you look and go, why don't I see more of that?
3: There's a big hole, I think, on this Cavs roster at the small forward position.
0: Well, guess what? They're going to sign LeBron James, and they're going to fill that hole.
1: They're going to fill that hole.
0: LeBron is going to fill that hole for Cleveland.
2: Get the farewell tour you're supposed to get in the place you're supposed to get it.
0: All right, save that for
2: like
0: another
2: LA
0: week.
2: Is all right. Your farewell tour.
0: Well, I know Mr. Pistons, you're thinking double digits. Tonight.
2: I'm thinking triple digits.
0: Triple digits. Okay, there you go.
1: It's easily 10 plus. Cleveland will come out. They'll play tough. It'll be close.
0: Honestly,
1: early.
0: Guys, I'm not going to argue against that. I don't think Pistons will have a problem tonight.
1: No.
0: All right. So, all right. I've already gone on the record as far as the Western Conference Finals. I'm taking OKC in seven.
1: Give me Spurs in 7, man, and I'm standing on it. Give
0: okay, you got Spurs in 7. They're going to win seven. Game 7 in OKC.
1: Yes.
0: Wow.
1: I've seen it before, Steve.
0: All right. Did you dream it or did you actually see it?
1: Do you guys not remember Mario Elie from the corner against the number one
0: Mario
1: seed?
0: Mario Elie.
1: Do you not remember that game?
0: Every time I reference history, you dismiss it, but you're going to let me allow you to throw in Mario Elie.
1: Because you do numbers.
0: Elie.
1: I do film. Bo.
0: Mario Elie. All right. Since we all agree it'll be the Pistons and Knicks.
3: Yeah.
0: All right. Let's get on the record for Knicks Pistons.
2: Well, we got to do Thunder.
3: Yeah,
2: and Spurs.
3: I've got the Spurs in 6.
0: Oh, you have the Spurs in 6.
1: See, I want to go there.
0: No.
1: But I'm going to stay safe on the 7. But right. I think Spurs win.
2: I'm going to take Thunder in 6. I think this is classic.
0: Thunder in 6.
2: We've kind of let Wembanyama go past this, but like this is classic NBA growing pains series.
0: Okay. And so they'll lose game 6 at home is what you're saying.
2: This is the pay your dues series.
0: Okay, so we're split on that series. We're 2-2 on that one. All right, guys, Knicks, Pistons. We all have the Pistons winning tonight. So Knicks, Pistons. We'll start with Chris. Knicks, against your Pistons.
4: Detroit basketball!
2: All I gotta say, I'll give them six.
0: Six games, Pistons in six. They'll win in New York, game six.
2: They won two games in New York last year in the series.
0: All right, so, all right, Bo, how about it? Knicks, Pistons.
3: Pistons in six.
0: Pistons in six. So they both have Pistons in six. All right, BJ, how about it?
1: Pistons in five.
0: Pistons in five.
1: Because I don't want to go six, but I'm not going to go seven.
0: And I'll have the Knicks in five. No, I'm sorry. Knicks in six. So win the game six at home.
2: Okay.
0: So, yeah, and they won't win in Detroit. So, yeah, I'm going to say Knicks in six.
1: Our defense is too physical.
0: The Knicks will get the split in Detroit.
1: Our defense is too physical.
0: They're going to win two in New York, go back, lose game five in Detroit, win game six at home.
1: Our defense is too physical for them. Cat doesn't get physical. Mm. Jalen Brunson flops too much. He won't just – see, no, seriously. Jalen Brunson won't get physical back with you. He'll just keep flopping, and we saw that with this Cleveland team. Sooner or later, the refs don't buy it.
0: Okay.
1: The refs don't buy it. We saw with Harden the other night. The refs don't buy it at a point.
0: So when they're in control next Sunday, I know the first words out of VJ's mouth is going, how did you know? How did you know?
1: My Pistons!
0: Because I don't have a horse in the race. That's why I can be objective when it comes to that series.
1: I make big teams now, guys. God bless everybody.
0: Dan and Carrie coming up.
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15: NBC News Radio, I'm Lisa Carton. President Trump is warning Iran the clock is ticking. Trump advised Tehran they better get moving fast or there won't be anything left of them. In a post on Truth Social this morning, Trump wrote, time is of the essence as peace negotiations appear to remain stalled. Trump's latest threat comes after he rejected Iran's response to the White House peace proposal as totally unacceptable. He also described the fragile ceasefire as being on life support last week. Large crowds are gathered on the National Mall in Washington, D.C. for the Jubilee of Prayer. The government-funded event is part of the official celebration of America's 250th birthday. The free event is featuring Christian speakers and several top government officials being live-streamed through churches and ministries. President Trump, Vice President J.D. Vance, and Secretary of State Marco Rubio are expected to speak during today's event. No new talks are scheduled between the MTA and striking Long Island Railroad workers ahead of the first regular workday of the walkout tomorrow.
16: The MTA needs a partner. The MTA has made multiple generous offers with real wage increases. I urge both sides to come together as soon as possible and resolve this.
15: Governor Kathy Hochul says the MTA is ready with plans to get Long Islanders in and out of Manhattan, including free rush hour shuttle buses to key subway stations in Queens and Citi Field. The strike has put a halt on commuter rail service in New York for the first time in 30 years. A mistrial has been declared in Harvey Weinstein's third sex crimes case. A jury in New York City told the judge it was deadlocked, and the judge ended deliberations after previously urging the jury to continue. The jury was weighing evidence around the third-degree rape charge for 2 days, a year after the last case involving aspiring actress Jessica Mann, also which resulted in a mistrial. 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
1: News out of the NBA, according to Shams Charania of ESPN, Shai Gilgeous-Alexander has won his second consecutive Most Valuable Player Award, becoming the 14th player ever to win back-to-back MVPs. Game one of the Western Conference Finals between the Thunder and Spurs is on Monday. Tonight, we got game seven between the Cavaliers and Pistons. That tips off at 8 p.m. Eastern time. Detroit is 5-0 at home all-time in game seven, and they're seeking their first Eastern Conference Finals appearance since 2008. At the final round of the PGA Championship, Aaron Rye and Matty Schmid are co-leaders with a one-shot lead at 6 under par. Three-way tie for second place, Justin Thomas, John Rahm, and Cameron Smith at 5 under. Rory McIlroy, Nick Taylor, and Alex Molly are 2 shots back. Scottie Scheffler is done for the day and out of contention, finishing at 2 under par. Mets beat the Yankees 7-6 in extra innings. I'm Brianna Miro.
0: Fox Sports Sunday is on.
2: Yeah, yeah. 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
0: The plays, the sounds of the game, the interviews, the breaking news, the top stories. 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
3: Very rarely do I need to be censored 2 sentences into our show, Kerry Rhodes. Same bleep, different day. I'm talking about you, Shams. I'm talking about you. Same bleep, different day. We're going to get to that. Tonight it is game seven of the Eastern Conference semifinal series. Pistons, Cavs, you saw it going seven.
4: I did, but I didn't think it would go seven after they were down 3-2 going home, Cleveland. I thought they would close it out in six, but... Here we go, game seven.
3: Seeing tweets on how Dan Gilbert and the Cavs fans have loaded buses to get to Detroit. Contingency of Cavs fans going to be at Little Caesars Arena, Little Caesars Pizza Arena tonight.
5: Pizza, pizza.
3: Pizza, pizza, mm-hmm. Pizza, pizza. Chris Perfett, how do you feel about that? Cavs fans taking over your arena.
6: Like every time I go to Little Caesars, I got a little bit of heartburn. I'm not going to lie.
3: Here's the great thing about what's going on right now. Let's just have two completely different conversations. You talk about basketball, yep. And I'll talk about the PGA Championship.
5: Let's do it.
3: So the fact is, and I'm just kidding, I wasn't going to say like Aaron Rye leads at 6 under and then throw to Kerry and he talks about the Pistons and then back and forth. I do have to talk about what's happening in golf right now because Aaron Rye has the lead. And if you remember just a couple of weeks ago when we had our game, if you want to say that we played with Maya Stark, the U.S. Women's mm-hmm. Open champion, mm-hmm. and Kerry offered up a question when I was going to get a chance to interview Maya Stark. Everybody here posed a question to the reigning U.S. Women's Open champion, including our former producer, Shai.
5: Yeah.
3: And Shay's question was, white glove or black glove?
5: Yeah.
3: All right. Not only does Aaron Rye wear a black glove, he wears two of them. So he is flying in the face of what our former producer, Shai, would think is golf course etiquette. He's really one of the few. There were certain players. There was a former player on Big Break that ended up, that was a show on Golf Channel that made it to the PGA Tour. Tommy Gainey was his name. They called him Two Gloves. He wore two gloves. So it's not that Aaron Rye is the only one, but he's the only one of significance that plays to the level of these players are right now. And he is leading at 6 under par, trying to hold on. As you heard Bree say, he's got a one-shot lead over the likes of Justin Thomas, John Rahm, Cam Smith, and Matty Schmid, while Rory McIlroy right now just has it in neutral at 4 under par. But just the look of Aaron Rye in the two gloves freaks people out.
4: I see. It's a big thing. I got my education as you guys were talking about the glove situation and how I did hear, though. I heard Shai, our former producer Shai, say, if you do wear the black gloves, you got to be good. So at least he's leading right now. That's where I'm going to go with it at the moment. But he's still got 7 holes left to go, it looks like. So got a little ways.
3: And usually when you handle a trophy, you wear white gloves to be very careful with it, right?
4: Mm-hmm.
3: Will Aaron Rye keep the gloves on if he wins the Wanamaker Trophy today? If he does, he can do whatever he wants because he's going to have beaten a who's who of players. Patrick Reed just birdied, and he's got Reed's got about four more holes to play. It's a very difficult stretch. You have a par five in there, but the par fours that you're going to have to play down the stretch, you're going to have to hold on for dear life, and that's why Justin Thomas is minus five right now. Is so important because he's in the clubhouse. He doesn't have to do anything.
5: Right
3: now, everybody has to go up and catch him or pass him except Aaron Rye, who's sitting there. And as you mentioned, Rye's just has got seven holes remaining on his second round. But for a tournament that people weren't expecting a ton from, that people were expecting scores to be 15 under par, maybe as low as 20 under par, Aronimink and what has happened here has fought back some. Now, there are a lot of players in contention. But when you have the names of Thomas and Rahm and Cam Smith and McIlroy and Scottie Scheffler even wasn't a true threat, but still somewhat in the mix, Patrick Reed, I mentioned, that's good for golf and that's good TV on Sunday.
4: Yeah, see, we're going to be watching today for two different reasons, and that's good. You're going to be watching for the love of the game, and you're going to be watching to see some, you know, some really miraculous golf happening live in front of our eyes. I'm going to be hate watching. I'm going to hate watch. I'm sorry, Rye, and your family. Is it Rye?
3: Yeah.
4: Sorry, Rye. I want to see Rye slip so I can hear Dan get heated and actually bring up the black gloves at the end. So I want to see his love. I want to see his admiration for the game turn from love to hate while I'm sitting here right in his face. That'll be amazing.
3: If I'll tell you, they're not the normal gloves that most players wear. He wears a rain glove that gives him more grip on the club.
4: Okay.
3: So there's a lot of players. We wear a glove on our left hand if you're a righty and a right hand if you're a lefty, mm-hmm. just because of all the wear and tear and the blisters that you could get from it. But he uses both gloves for grip. Now, when he's chipping or if he's putting, just like he is coming off the green here, he's not wearing any, and you can't see it if you're driving in your car, but he's about 10 paces off the green and takes off the gloves to chip. Because that's where you really want to have the touch in your fingers.
4: He reminds me of a former Louisville quarterback, great. They used to call the guy Teddy Two Gloves.
3: Yeah.
4: Teddy Bridgewater. He used to wear the two gloves, and he wore the dark gloves as well. And he was really good.
3: Let me ask you this trivia question.
4: What you got?
3: Matty Schmidt is currently one shot back of the lead. Do you know where Matty Schmidt went to college?
4: Matty Schmidt would have had to have gone somewhere in Kentucky if you're bringing it up, I'm thinking. So is it? Would it be Louisville?
3: It is. Aye. It is.
4: He went to Louisville?
3: Yes, he did.
4: How old is he?
3: You know how old he is? He's 28 years old.
4: 28.
3: Yes.
4: Wow. Yeah.
3: So there you've got that hometown kid to root for.
4: There you go.
3: We're going to get into game seven in a second here. But I am so annoyed at Sham Sharania for ruining the MVP announcement. This is the second straight weekend. Last week, he ruined the draft lottery 20 seconds before the ping pong balls or the envelopes were opened in the final two picks. Mm-hmm. If you missed last week's show or don't know what I'm talking about, I got an alert on my phone as I'm sitting in my bedroom getting ready to come in for the show, getting dressed, and I'm glued and I'm watching the lottery take place. And as they're opening the third envelope that's about to say Memphis Grizzlies, my phone mm-hmm. dings. And I just knew it. I knew like it was a result. It was that they knew what the draft lottery was because it was on a delay. And sure enough, Sham spoiled it. Mm-hmm. Spoiled it for anybody that looked on their phone or had their phone if they were watching it. That was like 20 or 40 seconds, not 12 hours prior to an announcement, which is what he did. And it was supposed to be the announcement tonight on Prime Video.
4: Yeah.
3: I didn't get last week's because ESPN is their property. I understand that Amazon isn't their property, but if you're in the NBA, to ruin that sort of announcement, I understand that like as a newsmaker, you feel like it's your need to break it, but not everything needs to be broken. And I feel that he broke another rule in not allowing the NBA or the MVP award or SGA to have his moment like he would tonight.
4: Yeah, that's a tough one. And I know you said it. His job is he's the insider. He's supposed to break things, but there's got to be some kind of etiquette when it comes to a big award or an announcement of something where, especially when it's televised, like we're going to be taking a seat to see who wins the MVP if this doesn't happen. And right now, they're going to lose that. They're going to lose that luster. They're going to lose that. that anticipation of, obviously, we already know who it is now. But yeah, that's just doesn't sit well with me either. And I'm not a, I don't really care normally, but yeah, you should wait for that.
5: I would say this, for someone who is in music,
4: yeah,
5: like yourself, and someone who is an actor, that the Grammys,
4: yeah,
5: that the Oscars, Emmys, whatever award show you want, you know the results beforehand. Mm-hmm. It's not like they're backstage voting as the show's going on.
4: Right.
5: So if someone got the results, they could just release it and announce it to everybody. But that would ruin the show. Like, there's a reason why the Oscars are so highly rated, because of the drama of
4: yes.
5: it, right?
4: Yes.
5: But the results are known. They're kept under wraps. Mm-hmm. And that's what I would say here is just, it's not as urgent. I think you feel that you're serving the fan with that information.
4: Right.
5: But in reality, I don't think that you are. I think that you're doing a disservice to the fans by breaking it the way that you have. And it's the second week in a row he's taken something pretty significant from the NBA and was out in front of it. And I get the Luka stuff. Like, that's the stuff that nobody has, that right. no one's going to have. Mm-hmm. That's fair game. And breaking that trade is probably the biggest news item that he's got. Didn't he also break that, like, Trump had coronavirus or something at one point? Yeah, Bo's giving me the thumbs up on that. But, like, seriously, like, that's what you're going to be known for, that. And then you're also going to be known for ruining these announcements. No one's going to remember that you had SGA 12 hours before.
4: Right.
5: Nobody cares. They only care that you ruined it for them.
4: That's true.
5: And I think that Shams has to understand that.
4: Yeah, that's true. And you talk about the Oscars or Grammys. The crazy part about those award shows is that they do leak some of the results early, but they would never leak the big ones, the ones that people are there to watch.
5: Sure, right? Best Picture. Why would people stay around? Best exactly. Actor,
4: yeah.
5: Best Actress.
4: So like you said, it's similar to what you're saying with Shams. Like, yeah, drop the seeds that you have that people may not know about, the Luka thing or some other thing, but MVP of the league, like, that's a big announcement, and you should wait for that.
5: I don't understand the win. I don't understand, like, what you gain from it.
4: Mm-hmm.
5: It's just... There was, and I bring this up all the time, but Darren Revelle got a lot of crap when he ruined that one of the longtime Jeopardy players had their streak end when the episode hadn't aired in 85% of markets. But he said, well, Jeopardy airs, and I think it was in Alabama, just mm-hmm. like Jeopardy airs at 9:30 a.m. in Mobile, Alabama. So by then it was fair game. No, it wasn't. Like, just let the people have their moment. That's why they watch Jeopardy. That's why they tune in. They aren't searching the Jeopardy results throughout the day and then coming home at 7 o'clock finding out. I'm sure they could find them out online if they wanted to.
4: Right.
5: But that's not why people do it. And when you have an award like this, SGA, you know, maybe finds out before they were going to do it in a team meeting or however, and that just ruins it. But I don't understand the win. I don't know what Shams gets out of it except a bad name for ruining surprises.
4: Yeah, no, I mean, for him, I would say he's just doing his job, but there's going to have to be somebody that comes in and probably has a say with him, a word with him about
5: it. But is he doing his job?
4: I mean, he's the Woj bomb. He's trying to take over for that, right?
5: Well, yeah, there's no other competition, right?
4: Yeah,
5: I mean, that's just the only one. I mean, ESPN's got him. Chris Haynes has some stuff here and there.
4: Yeah.
5: I don't know if anybody else is offended. Chris Perfetto, Bo Benson, I don't know if you're offended by what Shams ended up doing, but I'm most offended that now it's the second straight week that he's ended up ruining.
4: And then I sent it to you on top of that.
5: What's that?
4: I sent it to you on top of that.
5: Yeah, just I'm glad you did.
7: I'm probably wrong, but like, I don't feel like Woj would have ever done what Shams did this morning in leaking the MVP announcement like 10 hours before a game that he's not even playing in. It's just weird. It makes it feel more slimy that Shams did it than if it was Woj was still like the big insider. I don't know. I don't like it.
5: If they were both of them and one had it over the other, then I could maybe understand, because that's like, I'm getting over on you.
4: Yeah.
5: But I just don't think it serves the viewer, Chris Perfetto.
6: I am going to put on my conspiracy hat a bit, and I want to know how far up the decision-making ladder at ESPN this went to break this news this early. I want to know how many heads were involved, because it really feels like a petty shot against Prime that we're digging in, and maybe to league itself, that we're digging in and we're going to break your precious little MVP news that was supposed to be on a Prime product and isn't on ESPN or isn't on the mouse for whatever reason. It felt directed in some sort of a slight to me.
5: I wouldn't put that
3: past them.
8: Mm-hmm.
3: I also will bring up the point that he did it to his own network last week. Like he was on, like he was only there because he was ESPN. He was on ESPN, ABC, ESPN.
8: Mm-hmm.
3: And as the insider, like he ruined their surprise.
8: Right.
3: I wouldn't doubt that there could be some of that with the competitor.
8: Yeah.
3: But then that goes back to the NBA and saying like, hey, we have all these broadcast partners here. This isn't a Prime thing. This is an NBA thing.
8: Yeah.
3: And if ESPN, you want to be our partner, you can't be doing this stuff to us.
8: Yeah.
3: And that's the unfortunate thing. Listen, would it have shocked the world that SGA finds out that he's the MVP tonight at 7:30 that nobody else knew? No, mm-hmm. It's not earth-shattering news. There were three finalists. He was one of three people. But it does take the surprise element, the opportunity, as Chris says, for Prime to have that for their, you know, for their new NBA package that they're just in that's gotten really positive reviews.
8: Yep.
3: Yeah, that's who it ruins. And honestly, I think it ruins his Shams, you know, reputation a little bit by not understanding the landscape.
7: Can I throw something else out there real quick?
3: Yes, please.
7: How funny would it be if Shams is wrong?
3: Yeah, we added wrong. That would be magnificent.
8: That would be great.
3: The MVP is Victor Wembanyama.
8: You're right. As we announced it on Prime.
3: He's Kerry Rhodes, the All-Pro. I'm Dan Beyer. Bo Benson, our executive producer. Chris Perfett, our technical producer. Brianna Miro is at the news desk, where we've got Breeze 3 coming up in 30 minutes as she's in for Monsi Bolaños. An update from the PGA Championship. Aaron Rye continues to lead at 6-under par. Rory McIlroy has just bogeyed. Yes, he's bogeyed the 13th hole. It was actually a birdie opportunity. He hit his drive way right, tried to chip up on the green, got stuck in the rough. So Rory McIlroy's chances, unless something remarkable happens down the stretch here, McIlroy is now 3 shots back of the lead, currently in a group tied for 8th. So you've got Justin Thomas in the clubhouse. Cam Smith is playing 18 right now. He is 2 shots back and would need to birdie 18 to pull even with Justin Thomas at 5-under. But Aaron Rye right now, big hole for Aaron Rye because he's playing the 13th hole, where he could separate if he is able to get a birdie here, but a 1-shot lead for Rye as they head down the stretch at Aronimink. He is Kerry Rhodes. I'm Dan Beyer. Aaron Rodgers finally made up his mind. Back in Pittsburgh. We'll talk about it next here on Fox Sports Sunday.
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0: Hot Sports Sunday. He's the All-Pro, Kerry Rhodes. I get what you're doing there, Chris Perfett. I get it.
1: I'm not doing anything.
0: Sham's giving away all the news before it happens. I see what you're doing there. Aaron Rye has a birdie putt on 13 that he has just dropped.
2: Mm-hmm.
0: He has now extended his lead to 2 at the PGA Championship over Justin Thomas. Cam Smith had to tap in for a par on 18, so he is going to be at -4, currently in a group tied for fifth that includes Rory McIlroy, who just bogeyed the 13th, but McIlroy bounced back and birdied the 14th. So Rory's not out of it right now. However, Aaron Rye with a huge birdie there, giving him a bigger cushion in the final round of the PGA Championship. Justin Thomas is in the clubhouse. John Rahm's about to tee off on 13. This almost feels like it's a must birdie situation for John Rahm if he wants a chance to win this championship.
3: Yeah, McIlroy sitting there at 5, three back with, 4 more holes to go. So it's going to be an uphill climb for him. But, Rye went down and answered, got the birdie that you were talking about on 13 to give himself a little bit more cushion. So things are starting to heat up out here.
0: And for those that don't know how it plays out, the way that this course is set up with the final stretch, you have 3 difficult holes and 1 gettable hole. The gettable hole is the par 5 16th. 17th hole has been a tough hole. It's a par 3. But it's been tough because of the distance it's been played at throughout the week. It's a bit shorter today in the final round. Not gettable, but I don't think you're going to see as much carnage unless you really try to press your luck because you need to put it in close, and then you could find yourself in trouble as there's a hazard there. But something to just watch down the stretch. By no means is this close to being over. But Aaron Rye's birdie there was a big step for him in trying to capture another major. Aaron Rodgers is trying to capture a second Super Bowl title. He is back in Pittsburgh on a 1-year deal, Kerry Rhodes.
3: Yep.
0: Not much of a surprise, but it finally became official yesterday on May 16th, 2026. And I say that because Aaron Rodgers told us, or we were told, it's not going to last that long. This isn't going to go on forever. No, it only went to mid-May. But Aaron Rodgers is back on a 1-year deal.
3: Yeah, Aaron Rodgers back on a 1-year deal. I wish he would have packed his bags and went home and enjoyed life after. That's my own personal opinion on that situation. But with Aaron, he feels that there's something left to prove still. I don't know what that is, but something that he's trying to chase and he's trying to go after. Maybe it's the competitive fire that's still there. Maybe it's another Super Bowl, but if that's the case, I don't see it happening in Pittsburgh. So outside of that, I really don't know why he's doing this again.
0: It seems so anti-Rodgers. He just goes by the beat of his own drum.
3: Yeah.
0: But it seems like he's falling victim. And I think that you're one of the rare players that I would say that you're okay with your retirement.
3: Yes.
0: And it seems that there's a lot of players that I think that there's more players than not that aren't okay with their retirement.
3: Yeah.
0: Some are probably forced to retire and unceremoniously,
3: yeah,
0: not on their own decision. But obviously Rodgers is one of those that can make his own decision, just keeps on putting it off another year and another year. Why do you think that is?
3: Yeah, I don't know. And the other part about it, Dan, is which makes it, I don't know, very interesting for me is he has this belief about balance in his life, and he's talked about that very openly. I know that for a fact. So getting back to balance for him, with all the things that's happened on the tail end of his career where, you know, we considered him Rocket Man, one of the best to ever do it early in the first 10 years of his career, maybe even more. Then you hit that lull of like now things are starting to, you know, shift. And there are guys coming in that are competing with you. You're not getting the wins. You're not getting out of the first round. You start getting controversy surrounding your name. And obviously, so, you know, you have that period. And then you go to the Jets and you have Pittsburgh. The Jets was a disaster. He gets hurt. So I understand wanting to come back and play after that. But then you go to Pittsburgh last year. You sneak into the playoffs, a team that nobody expected to get in. So if you leave after that and the feeling of, you know, actually making it back to the playoffs and being okay, playing decent at the tail end of your career, and just kind of walk off and go away from that, it would have sounded like it would have been a balanced thing, like it would have come full circle. But now it's like another year for what? I just don't understand it.
0: Can I tell you where I was completely wrong on Aaron Rodgers? was I thought if Mike Tomlin didn't return, Aaron Rodgers wouldn't return.
3: Right. I think the only thing that happened with that, Dan, I think it's the head coach that came in.
0: So then you think about that. Like, I think that makes a lot of sense.
3: Yeah.
0: If you were to bring in a coach from the college game or an assistant or an offensive coordinator from somewhere else that Rodgers wasn't familiar, I'm wondering, because this is his only option, if that option would have been there. Because I don't know if a new coach would have wanted him in that point.
3: Yeah.
0: I think that for even Mike McCarthy, I think it was probably one of the things that maybe helped him get the job, that he was open to Aaron Rodgers returning. And if ownership wanted him to bring Rodgers back, that he would be open to it. But I think if they would have gone any other direction, I don't know if Aaron Rodgers is back. And so that makes me think that the Steelers, one of the reasons they hired Mike McCarthy was to have Aaron Rodgers here for this season.
3: And that's crazy, because didn't they have differences at the end of their tenure together?
0: Yes.
3: So, that's even the thing.
0: Not only at the end of their tenure, it was throughout their relationship. And it would be constantly brought up how McCarthy was an assistant for the 49ers when they drafted Alex Smith.
3: Yeah.
0: That, you know, he was the offensive coordinator in San Francisco at that. Yeah. That was like a constant thing that was always brought up. But like the real thing was that maybe there was friction, and an older Aaron Rodgers may want to right that wrong, or a Mike McCarthy now who has had stops in Dallas, mm-hmm. you know, in another job after losing his job in Green Bay. Maybe it's chicken soup for the soul that they end up mending fences and work together and have an understanding. That could all be a part of it, but I just don't see, if any other coach is there, that Aaron Rodgers is there on a one-year deal.
3: Maybe the grass isn't always greener, Dan. Probably between both of them. I'm sure the more publicized part of it was the Aaron Rodgers disdain for McCarthy. But I'm sure with all that going on, McCarthy has some disdain as well. And so they both branch out and do their own thing, and they don't get it done. And now they come back together, and maybe, like you said, you can end it ceremoniously.
0: I'll say this, and I give Rodgers credit for this. You're right. They probably aren't ready to win. They probably aren't ready to win a Super Bowl. And he still wants to play. And I think that's okay.
3: Yeah.
0: I think that's okay. How critical are we of guys who try to hang on to win a title? We do it all the way in the NBA, all the time in the NBA. Mm-hmm. Oh, you just ran to them to try to win the title, to try to play for a contender, to try to, you know, check off the box.
3: Right.
0: And Rodgers is, yeah, they're a contender, but they aren't a contender. They're a contender to win the division.
3: Yeah.
0: I don't know if they're a contender in the AFC, but he still wants to do it. And I actually applaud that sort of thing. It's not like he's like, hey, let me just join the Seahawks. Let me join the Rams, and I'll try to get another ring that way. Who knows what happens?
3: Right.
0: He ends up, you know, signing with Pittsburgh again and doing it for the love of the game. And that's something that actually I appreciate.
3: Yeah, it's crazy because, like you said earlier, this is probably the only spot he could have been at this year. And so the fact that he wants to come back and play and continues to have some, he's got to have an affinity for it. You can't play that game without having it. So the fact that he still has that kind of resonating throughout his body and throughout, you know, everything that he wants to accomplish, then good on him for that. I just hate seeing a version of Aaron Rodgers that isn't elite. And so for me, it just, as a fan, as a friend, it's kind of hard to watch.
0: You know what was interesting as well is one of the offseason stories when Rodgers was between the Jets and Steelers was the Vikings were interested.
3: Yes.
0: Oof. And they had every reason to be interested this time around, but yes, they chose Kyler Murray instead of Aaron Rodgers. So they were in on him, and then they're out on him.
3: Yeah.
0: You know, so there was another there was another spot where maybe he could have gone, a landing spot. The Rams were actually, you know, another team as well that were thought. Stafford then comes back his deal, wins the MVP. That option is gone.
3: Yeah.
0: The Raiders are like, hey, we're starting anew. We got the first overall pick. That option was gone. It really ended up drying up quickly for the teams that were previously interested in him. The Vikings one is the most interesting because they still had a reason to bring him back, but they chose, let's bring in Kyler Murray instead. And ultimately, Rodgers just had one place to go, and Mike McCarthy was in Pittsburgh.
3: Yeah.
0: All right, Aaron Rye's got a short par putt to stay at 7-under as he plays the 14th hole. For more on the PGA Championship and everything that's going on this Sunday, let's head to the news desk. Brianna Muro giving us the latest. What's going on, Bree?
1: What's up, guys? Okay, yeah, so at the final round of the PGA Championship, like you said, Aaron Rye has taken the lead with a two-shot lead at 7-under par. He is becoming he's looking to become the first player from England to win the PGA Championship in 107 years, which is kind of a crazy stat.
0: Wow, that's a long time.
1: Not just like 10 years, not just like 5 years, no, like 107 years.
0: A century.
1: Yeah.
0: Considering England and the tradition, you know, Nick Faldo, an Englishman, a lot of great players, Luke Donald, Lee Westwood. I'm just naming a few right now that have played, but to win that PGA, that's
1: no black something. Glove. Aaron Rye looking to
0: black gloves.
1: Aaron Rye looking to make some history. There's a 3-way tie for second place. Justin Thomas, Jon Rahm, and Matty Schmidt at 5-under. Rory McIlroy and Cameron Smith are in a group 3 shots back. Scottie Scheffler is done for the day and out of contention, finishing at 2-under par. News in the NBA: according to Shams Charania, SGA has won his second consecutive MVP award, becoming the 14th player ever to win back-to-back MVPs. OKC has had 4 MVPs in the past 12 years. KD, Russell Westbrook, and now SGA back-to-back. We got Game 7 tonight between the Cavaliers and Pistons. That tips off from Detroit at 8 p.m. Eastern time. Detroit is 5-0 at home all time in Game 7, and they're seeking their first Eastern Conference Finals appearance since 2008. In baseball, the Mets walked it off against the Yankees 7-6 in 10 innings. The Royals snapped a 6-game losing streak, shutting out the Cardinals 2-0. And right now, Edgar Carroll hit a 2-run walk-off homer in extra innings to lift the White Sox over the Cubs 9-8. They just took that series. And Danny Hamlin got a victory at the NASCAR All-Star Race at Dover.
0: I'm here. I'm on your mind.
3: Bree said the Cardinals got shut out. I had PTSD. I thought she was talking about the Arizona Cardinals.
1: I saw
3: her shaking over here. It was crazy.
1: Got a little nervous. Yes. That's what's trending. Back to you guys.
0: The good news is, what was the final score of the Cardinals game?
1: The Cardinals. The Royals. Oh, yeah. 2-0.
0: 2-0.
1: Yeah.
0: It wasn't even on you. You know, like if you would have lost, you'd be like, hey, we did our part as a defense.
1: Exactly. Oh, no.
0: We didn't take the safety. All right. Thanks, Bree. She's going to come up with Bree's 3 in just a second. Rory McIlroy missed a long birdie putt, so he tapped in for par. So he's 3 back. He's playing the par 5, 16th. Jon Rahm has got a birdie putt here, I believe, on 13. This would get him to 6-under par. That's the thing. Thomas is sitting there at 5. So if you're a 4-under, you're like, we have to get to 5-under. It doesn't matter what Aaron Rye does. We won't have a chance unless we get to 5-under par, because right. Thomas is already in the clubhouse after his 65 today. Aaron Rye's just kind of playing a different game. Jon Rahm and Matty Schmidt both right now at 5-under par. They're just trying to get off of that 5-under number, and here's that opportunity for Jon Rahm to make birdie to be 1 shot back.
3: Damn, would Rye be playing the rest of these holes very cautious right now? How would the approach be right now? You're up 2.
0: Yes. Because of the significant nature and the challenge of these holes, nothing is easy.
3: Mm-hmm.
0: What I would say is you have to make sure that he's got the par 5 16th coming up in 2 holes. You have to make sure that par is the worst score that you can do. If you can make bogey or birdie there, great.
3: Mm-hmm.
0: But you can't do anything stupid. So I think you'd play it very safe on the par 5. I think he's just aiming for the center of the green. I just saw on 13 when he had his shot earlier, which is the short par 4, he was smack dab in the middle of the green. So that's what I think that he's aiming for right now. And let somebody else make a mistake. The problem is just you've got a couple of challenging par 4s that you're going to have to hit good shots. And the par 4 18th is another challenging hole where you're going to have to hit 2 good shots to be able to make your par. So he can't necessarily play conservatively, carry on all of the holes, but he can manufacture a way to not blow up or do anything stupid on, say, like a par 5.
3: Yeah.
0: It's just difficult. And this is what championship golf is about. This is what major championship golf is about. There's a challenge. I was telling a buddy of mine who I golf with a lot, I golfed with him last summer. I said, you know what? I hate 18-hole courses that end with par 5s. And the reason being is because you can kind of freewheel it then. If you're down by two shots, you can just let it go and try to make eagle, and there's really no consequence for it. But if you have a tough par four as your 18th hole that makes you hit two good shots that you can get your par and maybe even a birdie, that is the ultimate test adding up to those previous 3 days and the previous 17 holes that you played. That's what we have here at Aronimink. You have a par four on the 18th hole. So even if Rye has a lead there, Kerry, he's going to have to hit two good shots to be able to hold on to that lead. But that's still a few holes away as he tees it up on 15. Bree's going to tee us up with Breeze 3. She's hanging out at the news desk. Bo Benson is here, as is Chris Perfett. He's Kerry Rhodes. I'm Dan Beyer. And our Breeze 3 today is based off of Netflix. Yeah, that is your clue. We'll talk about it next year on Fox Sports Radio.
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5: Sports Sunday. He's Kerry Rhodes. I'm Dan Beyer, keeping an eye on the PGA Championship as they head down the stretch. You got Aaron Rye with a two-shot lead. He's playing the 15th hole. Two shots better than Justin Thomas, who's in the clubhouse at 5-under. John Rahm and Matty Schmidt are on the course at 5-under par. And Rory McIlroy really looking at his last chance to score. He's currently in a tie for 5th at minus 4, playing the par 5 16th. He's going to hit his third shot from the rough, so he's going to have to get up and down to try to pull even, at least with Thomas, as we talked about earlier, at minus 5. He is Kerry Rhodes. I'm Dan Beyer. 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And don't stop there. Hit that thumbs-up icon and comment away. 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No Monty Bolaños today. Brianna Muro is in her spot, and that means Bree brings us...
6: Not one, not two, but three.
7: Amazing.
6: It's sports. It's entertainment. It's good.
8: We're not worthy.
6: It's Bree's three.
5: All right, Bree, what do you got for us today?
9: All righty, guys. Like you said, it's a Netflix kind of base. They announced a new upcoming season of quarterback following Jaden Daniels, Baker Mayfield, Cam Ward, and Joe Flacco. I like half of that. Like, I want to see Baker, and I want to see Joe Flacco. Oh, I do like Cam Ward. Okay, maybe three out of the four. But, you know, I think it could have been a little better.
5: You just don't care about Jaden Daniels.
9: I kind of don't. I don't know why. It's like, okay, he got hurt. It's just like, I don't know. I just don't kind of care. But it kind of got me thinking, if you could pick three NFL players, past or present, to watch a similar series about, like, who would you choose? Okay. So, my first one, I went Derrick Henry just because of like his intense like training regimen how insane that is. Yeah. I feel like it'd be very like motivating and inspiring. It would get my, you know, I'd get off the couch and like I would probably be a little bit more productive in my life. So that was my first one. Deion Sanders was my second one, just juggling two different pro athlete careers. That was my second. And then Jameis Winston for my third. I think that would be very, very entertaining, just the way he sees life, the things that he says and comes out of his mouth. So those were my three.
5: I feel like we see a lot of Deion already, so we get even more Deion.
9: But back in the day.
5: Yeah,
9: I think that would be really, really interesting if we could like go back in time.
5: Isn't it funny on how Jameis Winston, I don't know if it's time or if it's the NCAA or what it was, but there was just so much with him. And now the personality has always been there. But when now we're talking about like TV personality and how that is just like everybody just eats it up.
9: I'm eating it up, and I could see more. I could watch a little more. I could watch a series. I'm interested.
5: I took your idea and I made a little change. Do you have three players?
10: I got three players. Yeah. I mean, Deion's always a good one. I think, especially back in that time to see him with the Falcons and the Dirty Birds and that era, it was a big deal. But my three are, number one would be Lawrence Taylor.
9: Oh, yeah.
10: Just all the stories you kind of hear about him after the fact, like we didn't get to live those moments with him in that time. We're just hearing like the legend of it now. I would have liked to know more of it as it was happening. So Lawrence Taylor, I would go number two, Bo Jackson. Bo Jackson would be a good one. Fun fact, Bo Jackson and Jameis Winston is from my hometown. So I know them and I know their families, but I would definitely want to know that one. And my third one would be, it's funny, another Atlanta guy, but Andre Bad Moon Rising.
5: Oh, yeah.
10: Would have been a good one. Bree probably doesn't even know who that is. Probably before her time. But, he was there with Deion as well during that time. So,
5: gosh, I feel old. that's a good trio there.
10: That's a good three, right?
5: Bo Benson, you got your players?
11: I'm going to go with Brian Bosworth.
5: All right.
11: Very entertaining. The Boz. T.O., but only when he was trying to get out of Philadelphia. Just all those shenanigans. And then, can I go outside of football?
9: Yes.
11: Okay, Magic Johnson, but only in the 90s.
9: Oh, gosh. Oh, my gosh.
10: I mean, we got that with the show Showtime. Oh, no,
11: yeah, but I want an actual documentary. Also, I just wanted to say before I did that, but this Netflix lineup is stinky.
9: I agree.
11: None of these guys are interesting in any capacity whatsoever. And I say that with the show having had Kirk Cousins on twice.
0: I have never been interested in that show. I watched one episode, and I was good. It's funny on how, like, the Hard Knocks, the training camp ones are the most boring ones because it's just training camp.
12: Yeah.
0: I never miss an episode. But the in-season ones, like the NFC North they had this past year, I never watched. I love the off-season Giants one, and nobody will do that again because it was so good.
12: Yeah.
0: It's a shame. Chris Perfett, do you have your three?
13: Yeah, sorry. I was just, like, double-checking a few things to make sure I had these rosters right. And I'm going to go a little grim here, but I am fascinated in what happens when something just gets utterly decimated and you're trying to figure out what you're supposed to do about it. So, excuse me for a second, but I am focusing in 2007 in the Atlanta Falcons. I'd like to follow along what... And I'm going to include 06 in here on what happened with Michael Vick, his departure.
11: Mm.
13: And then, I mean, Warwick Dunn was on those teams.
0: Yep.
13: So I want his perspective of, like, what happens after. Because not only did Michael Vick, you know, go to prison, but also, why am I blanking on his name? The coach ends up
0: leaving. Bobby Petrino.
13: Bobby Petrino leaves, putting notes in everyone's, like, lockers without even saying anything to take the Arkansas job. So Warwick Dunn's there. And then, like, I guess the third one there would be, and I find him a fascinating figure to begin with, Joey Harrington then is one of the quarterbacks on that in that room in 2007. It's just like, what the hell do we do without Michael Vick?
0: Yeah. I thought if you just chose Warwick Dunn, Michael Vick, and Joey Harrington, I'd be like, okay, that's quite the but then you categorized it as former members of the Falcons. You could take Joey Harrington as the former Lions quarterback trying to be their savior, what it was like to be an Oregon Duck.
12: Yeah.
0: I took a little freedom with what you had, Bree. I did coaches. I'd love to see Vince Lombardi. Like, what was that like? Because it was also such a different time back then, right? You know, Green Bay, they talk about Vince Lombardi's house, which is a, you know, one-story ranch-style house. It wasn't, you know, a huge mansion.
12: Right.
0: I put John Madden on that. Cool. Would love to see that, especially through the broadcasting career.
12: Yeah.
9: And the bus going across country.
0: Yeah. All of it. Like, all of it. And I guess we've kind of got the Madden documentary that would, you know, present that.
12: Yeah.
0: And then the final one, you guys know what I'm going to say. Mike Vrabel. That would be amazing. Oh, no. That would be just to get the behind the scenes of Netflix. Netflix could do that with coaches. Sign me up. I'd be watching more than one episode.
10: Oh, man. See, I was with you on the turducken, but now you're talking about Vrabel in this moment right now. Oh. That would be spicy.
0: Yes. You're like, oh, let's rewatch the rewatch episode 3.
9: Isn't there a show called Cheaters already?
10: It'll be a Lifetime movie for sure.
0: Great job, Bree. Bree's 3 here on Fox Sports Radio. Is there a back end?
9: A back end?
0: No, there isn't.
13: We don't have anything.
9: Yeah, no.
0: Ricky, get on that. Aaron Rye leads the PGA Championship at 7 under par. Maddie Schmidt is one shot back. Rory McIlroy unable to score on the par 5 16th, so he's likely going to remain 3 shots back. How did we do in our schedule predictor from a week ago? One person did very well. We'll tell you. We are Fox.
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17: Most combined wins kind of feels like, you know, I mean, I know baseball is the sport of history. Maybe it means more. That doesn't feel massive to me. I could be wrong. But apparently Rob Pelinka walked in and did not give LeBron the game ball. He didn't give LeBron the game ball. He gave the game ball to J.J. Redick. And so LeBron feels disrespected. And I've seen several of these since he's been in Los Angeles. Here's the moment on tape. This is the difference between football culture and basketball culture. And I wish people in basketball, even that covered the sport, understood it. Or acknowledged it. What would be the reaction if Caleb Williams or Tom Brady or Peyton Manning or Big Ben felt disrespected and it went public? It was leaked publicly because they didn't get a game ball. We would be collectively get over it. Or if Gretzky didn't get a puck in his prime for most combined wins. Get over it. It's hockey. It's football. But basketball, it's the basketball culture in America. Constant pandering.
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20: 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I'm going to run to the liquor store. 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
21: 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And frankly, I think having a bunch of games on at the same time for a league that's, you know, sometimes has 16 games on at once kind of stinks.
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0: with the final round of the PGA Championship. Aaron Rye is at the top of the leaderboard with a one-shot lead at 7 under par. Matty Schmidt in second place at 6 under. Justin Thomas and John Rahm are in a group 2 shots back. Rory McIlroy and Cameron Smith are in a group 3 shots back. Scottie Scheffler is done for the day and out of contention, finishing at 2 under par. News in the NBA, according to Shams Charania of ESPN, Shai Gilgeous-Alexander has won his second consecutive MVP award, becoming the 14th player ever to win back-to-back MVPs. In the NBA playoffs, Game 7 between the Cavs and Pistons tip off from Detroit at 8 p.m. Eastern time. In baseball, the Rangers shut out the Astros 8-0. Phillies shut out the Pirates 6-0 for their 4th straight win. They are at 500 for the first time since April. I'm Brianna Miro.
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3: Happy Sunday to you, and we got a Game 7 tonight in Motown, Cavs and Pistons. It's got Kerry Rhodes excited.
4: Yeah.
3: I'm not excited that the MVP news has been leaked. We talked about that off the top of the show, but we'll talk MVP in about 60 minutes here, as it will be SGA. I think SGA stands for Stop Giving It Away, Shams. That's what it should stand for, SGA. Stop giving away all of the news that you're giving away to people before it actually happens. Last week was the draft lottery. Today it was the MVP. I had a bone to pick with that, but we'll move on. At the PGA Championship, things are starting to take shape. One of the criticisms of the PGA Championship this week, Kerry, is that there wasn't a lot of variety in terms of the setup. Rory McIlroy said, listen, it's difficult to make birdies, but it's not difficult to avoid a double bogey or a triple bogey. So you have a lot of scores in the same region. You don't have a high, high range of numbers from a, you know, a 2 to an 8 on a hole. Everybody's basically scoring 4, 5s, or 6s was kind of his point. Mm-hmm. And so that's why you had the the jammed up leaderboard that you had. But now as we're heading down the stretch, when it's Sunday at a major, things kind of start to take shape. Aaron Rye at 7 under. Matty Schmidt from Louisville, German born. He's 28 years old. He looks 62 with his hat on. He's 1 shot back at 6 under. Justin Thomas is in the clubhouse at 5 under with a 65 today. John Rahm is on the course at 5 under through 14. Rory McIlroy, Cam Smith, Alex Smalley, who's in the final pairing with Matty Schmidt, is at 4 under. McIlroy kind of lost his opportunity to gain any strokes on the par 5 16th. So now he's got the par 3 17th and the par 4 18th to at least try to pull even with Thomas. That's been the main goal. Mm-hmm. If Aaron Rye is going to lose this tournament, that brings everybody else back in. But Rye right now is playing the 16th hole, the par 5, and has hit a magnificent shot, which I believe will be for eagle. So Aaron Rye has a real opportunity to distance himself, just two putt that, and you can almost have your hands with both gloves, Kerry Rhodes, on the Wanamaker Trophy.
4: I see it. The black gloves did not look good there either. That's my first time, like, really. I mean, I know we talked about it, but seeing it, like, both, it looked a little dull.
3: Aaron Rye's been a decent player, but he is not one to grab attention, mm-hmm. you know, and so you don't see a ton of Aaron Rye.
4: Yeah.
3: And so if you're, you know, tuning into the PGA Championship and haven't watched a lot of golf, that would look funky. John Rahm just missed a birdie putt. So Rahm's going to have to make something happen on the par 5 16th hole. Things are starting to take shape. You know what happens when I say that? It's the kiss of death.
4: Chaos.
3: Just ask the Commanders and Bears. Right? Ask Duke UConn.
4: Oh.
3: Right when I say everything is about to take shape, it doesn't. But I think right now you're starting to see some of the pressure of a Sunday at a major hit some of the players, and some of the cream is rising to the top. But we'll keep you updated. I am not a great planner, and I fully admit that. Carrie, and it's evidenced by this. We did a segment last week where we predicted the NFL schedule.
4: Yes.
3: Where we tried to guess what were going to be some of the marquee games. You were here.
4: Mm-hmm.
3: I was here. Monty Bolaños was here. Mary Mack was here. Chris Perfett was here. Shea Mogengard mm-hmm. was here. We all made predictions. Well, you and I are here today.
4: Mm-hmm.
3: Brianna's in for Monty. Bo's in for Shea, who's left the company. Sam is in for Mary Mack. And Chris has just left.
4: Yes.
3: So it's you and me.
4: It's me and you.
3: So you guys get to react to our results of how things played out in our schedule prediction game. Strike up the band.
4: Oh. Uh-oh.
3: There was one entry out of the six that did not get any right. There were three entries that got one right. One entry got one and a half right. And one entry got two of the five games that we predicted.
4: Wow.
3: We were trying to predict the opening night opponent for the Seahawks, who would play on Sunday Night Football in week one, who the Lions opponent would be on Thanksgiving, who the Cowboys opponent would be on Thanksgiving. And then we just left it up for a random game. Mm-hmm. You could say this is going to be Sunday Night Football. This is going to be your Black Friday game, whatever the case was. But you had to figure out the matchup. Coming in dead last. With 0 points, zero correct. Me. Yes. I did not get one right. I had the Seahawks facing the Bears in the opener.
4: Uh-huh.
3: Great job. My Sunday Night Football week one matchup was Chargers and Bills. That did not happen. I had the Packers playing the Lions on Thanksgiving. Mm-hmm. It was the Bears.
5: Nope. Not.
3: I had the Cowboys facing an NFC East opponent, but I picked the Giants.
4: Uh-huh.
3: And what do you know? That's the Sunday night opener, but it's Cowboys at Giants.
4: Uh-huh.
3: And my random game as I picked the Black Friday game was Bengals taking on the Kansas City Chiefs.
6: No. No.
4: 0-5, Dan.
3: 0-for.
4: Oh.
3: The only one to not get one right.
4: Wait, Mary got one right. I'm
3: Mary
4: sorry.
3: Mary Max. Don't worry, she's not here. You can totally talk behind her back. You can. It's the best time to do it. When they're not around, when they're not listening, you can definitely do it. I'm just kidding. Mary Mack did get, remember she said she wanted like a battle of the birds?
4: Yes.
3: Because she was picking the Falcons.
4: Yes, she did. Yeah.
3: And we said, oh, well, they play the Ravens. She's like, okay, let's pick them. They do. They play the Ravens on Sunday Night Football.
4: There you go, Mary Mack.
3: Another one correct, Monty Bolaños. She got Rams-Broncos playing Sunday Night Football as well.
4: Oh, yes, she did. Yep.
3: So Monty is not here. Brianna Muro, will you accept this award on behalf of Monty Bolaños?
7: Yeah.
3: Yes, she will. She absolutely will.
4: So was that? That's three so far?
3: So that's Monty got one right. Mary Mack got one right. Chris Perfett got one right. He got Thanksgiving with the Cowboys right as they will take on the Philadelphia Eagles. Notice I haven't said Kerry Rhodes' name yet. How do you feel? Are you nervous?
4: I'm a little nervous. Yeah, it's between me and Shea right now. Is that where
3: that
4: we
3: is
4: are?
3: Correct.
4: Oh, okay. Mm-hmm. All right.
3: The artist formerly known as Shea, he's now at a different employer. Aaron Rye, by the way, made birdie on the 16th. He's extended his lead to two. He is in real good position.
4: Yeah.
3: The person with one and a half got the Thanksgiving Day game right for the Detroit Lions and picking the Chicago Bears. And they got one half of the Sunday Night Football opener right, picking the Cowboys, but they had him facing the Eagles. That was Shea. That means Kerry Rhodes is the winner of our NFL schedule prediction game.
4: Yeah.
3: Here on Fox Sports Radio. Great job.
4: Thank you very much. I would like to thank the committee for allowing me to have that space to do this, to do what I do.
3: If you missed last week's show, you got Kerry Rhodes saying the Seahawks would face the Patriots in week one.
4: That's right.
3: And what do you know? The Seahawks are facing the Patriots in week one. Scandal and all.
4: Yes.
3: I then asked Kerry Rhodes to pick who he thought was going to play on Sunday Night Football in week one. Kerry didn't do his homework and just said Ravens-Giants. Well, they don't play each other, so that was not going to happen. I then asked Kerry, Lions-Thanksgiving. Who do you like? He said the Chicago Bears. What? Any reason for that one?
4: Yeah, I mean, it was similar to the things that everybody was kind of talking about. You know, like the Bears are a hot team right now. The Lions always have it. And so to pit those two in that primetime window on Thanksgiving sounded like it would be an ideal matchup. And seems like they thought the same thing.
3: And now the Cowboys Thanksgiving matchup was, I said the Giants, as I mentioned. You and Monty thought the 49ers, so yeah. You didn't get that one correct. Shea had Washington. Chris nailed the Eagles pick. Mary Mack had Jacksonville. You know, mixing it up. But I love it. I love it. And then the final one was a random game where it could be, again, Sunday Night Football, Thursday Night Football. I tried to pick the Black Friday game. Was completely off. You had Tennessee and Jacksonville. But, yeah, Tennessee doesn't even have any primetime games. So that was a loss. That used to be the dirty little secret. If you don't know this, the NFL would require that every single team play at least one primetime game a season.
4: Yep.
3: That was the rule.
4: Mm-hmm.
3: And so that's why you would get the Titans and Jaguars exactly. playing on Thursday night, because it would kill two birds with one stone. You wouldn't have to have either team. And I know their fans probably hate that I'm saying that, but that is the absolute truth.
4: Yes.
3: That you could get them out of the way. And it was usually like week 12, week 11, something like that. And I can remember the games. And I felt like they were in Jacksonville more often than they were in Tennessee.
4: Yeah.
3: I could be wrong, but that's what the NFL would do when they required teams to be on primetime, which is, by the way, shows you also the shift of the NFL. Not only do they no longer require that, they're just kind of fend for yourselves teams.
4: Yeah.
3: But there's been a lot of talk about these new broadcast windows. We have the Thursday or the Thanksgiving Eve game now.
4: Mm-hmm.
3: The NFL may be open to playing more on Wednesdays because they'll have that game. They'll have the season opener between the Seahawks and Patriots on that Wednesday. The NFL may be more open to a Wednesday games. But a lot of changes. It wasn't always like that when the schedule came out.
4: If they start playing Wednesday games, it's going to be ridiculous. Those players are not going to be ready to play those games.
3: Well, the way that they would do it,
4: yeah,
3: was you would have a bye the week before.
4: Oh, the bye. Got you.
3: Which I think okay. is unfair to the players.
4: Yeah.
3: Here's your bye, and then you get another mini bye. So you're going to be like, okay, guess what? We're going to go to Acapulco for 3 days. But then we got to come back because we have a game on Wednesday. And then we'll go back for 3 more days, and then I got to be back. Like, that's what it would be. That's how it would end up playing out for players in that scenario. But that's how the NFL is, I think, going to try to do it.
4: The fact that you brought up that destination of Acapulco is pretty funny. That's so old school. Well, I don't think any of these players these days are going to Acapulco.
3: Cabo, would that be better
4: Cabo
3: for you?
4: Be
3: okay.
4: Yeah,
3: right. Sorry. Cancun. Whatever. I was trying to think of something that wasn't far away. That was Turks and Caicos. Is that better? Oh, I thought that would be a little bit more energy trying to get to the Caribbean. My bad.
4: Oh, that's funny.
3: Bahamas, maybe that yeah. could be. But point is you're not really getting the true bye week that you would if you had to play on a Wednesday.
4: Yeah, that's insane. But, I mean, if we talk about, you talked about it, Dan, like everybody used to have that one game. The one omission of teams that doesn't have a primetime game that I'm surprised about is the Vegas Raiders. Not getting one primetime game to see Fernando Mendoza in action at all. Did you have any quarrels with that at all?
3: I think that you could have put the Raiders. I thought that, you know, the NFL, what they would do is if you had another quarterback that you could go up against. Let's say the Raiders, you know, Raiders and Rams are playing,
4: mm-hmm.
3: which I think they do this season because of the division crossover. You could have it where if Ty Simpson was playing, if he was the starter, like he would be a first-round pick, but like, hey, look, two rookie quarterbacks.
4: Mm-hmm.
3: Let's showcase that. I think the NFL has done that before, tried to do that before.
4: Right.
3: But, you know, with Mendoza being really the only one where you would have that sort of situation, and we don't even know if he's going to start right away.
4: That's right.
3: Made it a
4: yep.
3: little difficult for them to, I guess, put them in that spot. You could do it against the division rival, you know, with the Chiefs. My biggest issue with the schedule is what they did with the Chiefs was they're making us watch the Chiefs and Broncos on Monday Night Football in week one. And then in week two, we have to watch them face the Colts. And we don't know if they're going to have Patrick Mahomes or not.
4: Right. Right.
3: And the out that the NFL gave the Chiefs is they gave the Chiefs a bye in week five, which I would be, if I'm Kansas City and Mahomes is coming back, I would say, you know what? Let's wait till after the bye week. Right. It's an early enough bye. Let's make sure that he's fine and we'll get through the bye week and we'll have only played 4 games up to that point.
4: Mm-hmm.
3: let's try to make it through. Well, two of those games are on national TV, right? In standalone spots.
4: Yeah.
3: We don't even know if Daniel Jones is going to be A-OK for the Colts. We think he is.
4: Right.
3: But that's a, that's our week two Sunday night game.
4: I know.
3: I just, I'm not a fan.
4: Yeah.
3: And I know you love Harbaugh and the Giants, but we find out Malik Nabers has got a knee issue. We don't know what his status is going to be. Of course, any insider now will tell you, hopeful for week one. Now, let's wait till the season gets a month away. Then we'll start making those sort of statements, because it's not appealing to me. Like the Giants have some nice names,
4: mm-hmm.
3: some nice characters, but it's not like they scream to be on national TV. They scream to be on national TV because they're from New York.
4: Right.
3: So that was the other part that I was unhappy with. Should other teams be unhappy with their schedules? We'll ask Adam Kaplan, our NFL insider. He's Kerry Rhodes. I'm Dan Beyer. PGA Championship coming down the stretch. Plus, we'll ask Adam's thoughts on Aaron Rodgers finally signing his one-year deal. It's all next year on Fox Sports Sunday.
1: Ladies and gentlemen, the Western Conference Finals are here.
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1: Spurs. Wembanyama three.
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1: Thunder.
2: Ducks. Ted Horvath. Don't be so mean.
1: Oh, yeah.
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1: 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When the NBA playoffs are on, so are we.
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11: NBC News Radio, I'm Scott Carr. President Trump is warning Iran the clock is ticking, advising Tehran in a social media post this morning they better get moving fast or there won't be anything left of them. Trump writes time is of the essence as peace negotiations appear to remain stalled. This after the president rejected Iran's response to a White House peace proposal as totally unacceptable. Two military fighter jets appear to have collided during an air show today in Idaho. The air show was being held near the Mountain Home Air Force Base about 50 miles outside of Boise. Videos online show the jets colliding before spinning toward the ground and crashing. Four parachutes being deployed was also visible. The base has been on lockdown since. This weekend, Americans have been once again protesting for voting rights in Selma, Alabama.
5: A large crowd gathered Saturday at the Edmund Pettus Bridge, where peaceful civil rights protesters were met by heavily armed police in 1965. This time, protesters were marching in opposition to Republican efforts to eliminate Democratic-majority black districts across the South. Congresswoman Alexandria Ocasio-Cortez and Senator Cory Booker were among those who also took part in a huge weekend rally in Montgomery, Alabama, to protest a recent Supreme Court ruling that effectively limited minority representation in Congress. I'm Lisa Carton.
11: There's still one more opening in the NBA Conference Finals. We find out today who will advance when the Detroit Pistons host the Cleveland Cavaliers for Game 7 of their series. The Pistons blew out the Cavs 115-94 Friday to force a winner-take-all game. The Western Conference Finals get underway Monday with the Oklahoma City Thunder welcoming in the San Antonio Spurs. Thunder star Shai Gilgeous-Alexander is repeated as the NBA's most valuable player. ESPN reports Gilgeous-Alexander is now only the 14th player in league history to win the MVP award in back-to-back years. Scott Carr, NBC News Radio.
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20: I say never, but it's just, it's really, they love having games overseas. And by the way, they draw really, really well.
3: I just want to add on to that because I grew up in the upper Midwest in north central Wisconsin. And I grew up at a time that the Packers have always been the Packers, but people don't really remember the 70s and 80s Packers. I grew up in the 80s Packers version of it. Going over to my aunt's house to watch the Packer games at noon was a tradition because they would play at noon 12 times out of the year, you know, and eight of those games are at Lambeau Field or even at that time, some of those in Milwaukee at County Stadium. I looked at the Packers schedule. They don't play a noon home game until mid-November.
20: It's crazy.
3: And it may be one of two on their schedule this year. I think there was another one against the Dolphins that they had. But a noon home game at Lambeau, they had just two of them this year. That was crazy to me.
20: That's the way the thing, guys, is going. I mean, Carey, as a player.
4: Yeah.
20: I don't know how the coaches feel, but curious about a player. Did you want them to be at 1 p.m. Eastern or whatever, wherever you lived, wherever you were playing?
4: Yes.
20: Local time?
4: Yes. Unless you're playing a primetime game, obviously. But yeah.
20: Did you like them? Primetime games, by the way?
4: I mean, Sunday, Monday, usually there's a lot riding on that game. So for us, okay. We get up for it. But yeah, I mean, we would definitely like to be done, get the games in and out and be done for sure.
20: Yeah. Coaches, Dan, hate primetime games. They wish they were at 1 Eastern because they have to be in the next morning anyway.
3: Right.
20: After their game, but it means that they're not going to probably sleep. If they do, they're going to sleep in the office.
4: That's right.
20: And just the way it is. And, you know, because if you're like the Rams, right, I believe this is the most amount in primetime games of seven.
4: Yep.
20: That's just tough. And the miles that add up, the toll that it takes on players' bodies and the circadian rhythm, for those of you who know what that is.
4: Yes, yes.
20: I do. Yeah. Someone who's into wellness. I mean, that stuff matters.
4: Yeah.
20: It throws you off, your biological clock. Curry, as a player, did that ever bother you? Like, your clock getting thrown off at all?
4: No, I mean, we prepared. And, you know, we go into those games and we see it on the schedule coming out. And so we were prepared for that. And so, I mean, yes, we would like to play at noon, one, get done and get out. But again, like I said, if you're playing in prime time, that usually means that game matters and you're having a good game or you're having a good season. So it kind of falls hand in hand. And I think for the coaches, 100% what you said, it makes sense. Those guys are living in the building at that point.
3: Well, it also helped Carey played for the Cardinals. So they're always playing at 4:05 Eastern.
4: Here you go, Dan. No, there you go again.
3: I will never throw shade at your career. Okay. Ever, ever, ever. It was sitting right there.
4: I know.
3: It was just right on a platter. My question to Adam Kaplan, our NFL insider, inside the Bird Sports Grid, find him on X at Kaplan NFL. I thought that hints were given out that the Chiefs feel Patrick Mahomes could be back sooner rather than later. What is the latest? They played two primetime games, something that I wasn't thrilled about in the first 2 weeks of the season. They have an early bye, which I thought would be helpful to them. What's the status with Mahomes entering, week one?
20: Yeah, no, they're very optimistic. He's going to be ready. Andy Reid made it pretty clear, sort of Brett Veach, their general manager, that he's had a schedule and it's going to be all about week one with the multi-ligament knee injury and surgery. Like, it's problematic. I can't believe I'm saying this, but they're a team that's in transition. Yet, guys, by the odds makers, they're still picked to win the division, which I think is absolutely absurd.
4: To win that division?
20: I don't get it.
4: Not a chance.
20: Exactly. I guess we're all, hearing what Dan just said, I guess we're all in agreement here. I would go Denver. I would go the Broncos 1, Chargers 2. And then the Chiefs, they're a slight favorite, the Chiefs. I don't know where they're getting this. I just don't understand this one.
4: Well, Adam, I also saw that the Bengals were picked to be favorited in 15 of their games this year. Is that?
20: Bengals?
4: Yeah.
20: I didn't see that.
4: Yeah, check that out. Adam, like, yeah, favorited. Now, obviously, that's what it is, what it is. But
20: shocking.
4: Yeah, that was crazy. But I want to move on from that. We talked about teams deserving or not deserving of being in those primetime spots.
20: Yeah.
4: One team that didn't get one, which it makes sense on the surface, but I think if you look a little bit deeper, you missed the opportunity there with the Vegas Raiders not getting one and us not getting the chance to see Mendoza in one primetime game. What do you think about that, Adam?
20: Yeah, see, the league, and I know talking to Mike North for the league's schedule maker took over for the great Howard Cats over the years, that the league does a little prognostication of how they think teams are going to be.
4: Of course.
20: And but you get as, like, if you get five primetime games, they think you're pretty much going to be a playoff team.
4: Right.
20: If you only get one or two, they don't think you're going to be a playoff team. See, it's all about what the network partners, the people at KU paying them for games, like ESPN, like Fox, like CBS, now like Netflix and Amazon.
4: Mm-hmm.
20: You got to get them good games, and they're not going to. If they think you're bad, I don't. And I Kerry, I agree with you. I'd like to see them, but honestly. The only thing they could have done is put them on one or two times, and that's why we have flex scheduling.
4: Yeah.
20: Flex them out of a game starting week five when flex scheduling starts, but they clearly, the league's spoken, they don't think they're going to be very good.
4: I was about to say, they're not going to flex. They're not going to flex in. They're not going to be good. So,
20: well, like now hang on. Now, see, that's why you can flex teams in. Now, the league has said, and I'll raise my hand. Our Steve Hartman was right. He and I battled in 2022 on FSR. I said, there's no way to. I thought the Broncos were absolutely going to be a playoff team with Russell Wilson. I was wrong. And then Steve, a couple years later, thought they'd be a playoff team. He was right.
4: Yeah,
20: but
4: I remember that. Yeah.
20: What the league made clear, guys, is it's simple. If we miss on a team, we're going to flex you in. There's going to be someone who's bad. We're going to flex out. That's just the way it is.
4: Yeah. To back up Kerry's point, he was right. The Bengals are favored in 15 out of the 17 games.
20: I'm looking at their schedule now.
4: I was just going to read it down for you. Okay. Home against the Buccaneers.
20: All right.
4: Should be favored. At Houston week two, no.
0: No.
4: Yeah. At Pittsburgh, maybe. Okay.
20: Well, okay, hang on. When was this done? When was this? See, when were the odds out? Because Rodgers, as we thought, as we've been telling
4: you. Sure, but I think that we knew that he would probably be back. It seems to be that they're a home favorite against the Jaguars in week four.
20: All right.
4: Then week five at Miami.
20: Yep.
4: At Baltimore.
20: Come on. No way.
4: Okay, so that's fine. They're an underdog there. Then listen to the rest of the slate. Home against Tennessee, home against the Falcons, home against the Steelers, at the Commanders, home against the Saints, at the Browns, home against the Chiefs, at Carolina, at the Colts, home against the Ravens, home against the Browns.
0: Wow.
4: I mean. So it's not murderer's row for that number to.
20: But that's, I would probably go, guys, over half. Like, okay, I would have the first game against the Bucks. I think they're very even. Maybe the Bengals be a 1 or 2 point favorite. We agree on the Texans. There's the next two games. Weeks 2 and 3 at Houston, at Pittsburgh, they have to be an underdog. Then the Jaguars, we're going to learn how real they were from last year by their first 2 or 3 games. Obviously, I think Dolphins, they should be. The Dolphins should be awful.
4: Yes.
20: Awful.
4: Yes.
20: Just awful.
4: Yeah.
20: Okay? But both games against Pittsburgh, I would have them as a favorite. At Washington, see, you're going by what happened last year. I understand that. But they were getting all those players back. And they've added some talent. Washington, to me, is probably going to be better than the Bengals. The Chief game in Week 14 at home in Cincy, they're still going to have them as a favorite. That's dubious for me. No way in Week 17 at home against Baltimore. Yeah, I could see 8 to 9 games, maybe 10 most being favorite, but 15, that's ridiculous.
4: What's the latest with Malik Nabers and the Giants with his second knee?
20: Yeah, it is true. It is true. They need to go back in. That's going to delay him coming back. I know I talked to someone close to the coaching staff a couple weeks ago who said that he just will not participate in their offseason program or training camp, and they still feel like he's got a chance to be back early in the season. That's a shame. I mean, it's a shame because if you look at this team, guys, with John Harbaugh, that's a team that I'm super bullish on.
4: Mm-hmm.
20: Super bullish on that to beat the odds makers. In fact, I think they're going to get anywhere between 8 and 10 wins. You know, every year, right? We there's a team that we miss on,
4: right?
20: That we just don't see. You know, I mentioned Denver a couple years ago. Sean Payton's first year, or second year actually. His second year is when they made the playoffs. Didn't see that happening. Washington 2 years ago would be a great example. Who saw that happening?
4: Right.
20: So we're going to have to come up with someone. The Giants would probably be my team, but I'm a little bit concerned, obviously, now with Malik Nabers, but they feel good now. They've added a lot of talent. I know they're super high on Malachi Fields, who they think they got a steal on, third-round receiver out of Notre Dame. They've made the signing of Isaiah Likely, who would be their move tight end. Mm-hmm. They've addressed their offensive line. Reese in the first round, who's a multi-positional player. They're looking good, guys. They're going to be better than you think.
4: I want to talk about that. I want to talk about, we talked about Rodgers earlier, and obviously we're going to talk about him a lot going into this season. Probably his last. I would hope.
20: Well, for Pittsburgh, a bit, they have to build. They stay, guys. Just one thing before we move on.
4: Yeah.
20: Curry, whatever you want to talk about.
4: Yeah.
20: Like, you can't keep band-aiding the quarterback position. I know it's Omar Khan, the GM, did not draft Kenny Pickett, so you can't hold him responsible. But since they've not gotten it right, though, overall, since Roethlisberger retired.
4: Yeah, what I was going with the Rodgers thing is just this relationship with McCarthy, right? Obviously,
20: okay.
4: They're that's what I wanted to know.
20: Told,
4: like,
20: yeah,
4: is it better now? Have they mended defenses from all the time and the stuff in Green Bay?
20: He made some odd comments over the years, I would say, which could be considered criticism. There was a thought when McCarthy was there that Rodgers thought they were too conservative,
4: right?
20: But here's the great thing. The two have this relationship. McCarthy's seen the tape from last season. He knows what Rodgers can do.
4: Mm-hmm.
20: It's still going to be a run-based offense. They feel good about it. What I'm told is that McCarthy told their personnel staff, we have to have a slot receiver. I cannot operate my offense without one. So they drafted Jeremy Bernard in the second round. He'll be their slot receiver. They addressed the offensive line with Ian Akor. It was a little bit raw, though. A little bit raw. He may not be ready to start week one, but they feel like they've addressed a lot of needs. They're, folks, that's a team that more people should be talking about winning that division.
4: Wow.
20: I don't know why they're not, but they should be.
4: Okay.
0: I think more people should be talking about the Saints. I think the Saints, you talk about
20: that's
0: surprise
20: one.
0: Teams.
20: That's one, yes. I like what Chuck did, Dan, late in the season. They're just questions defensively. Pass rush, Now, could Chuck do it for a full season? He's an older player, some injuries in his background coming out of college. But, yeah, it's a good one. They're on my radar.
0: They start out at Detroit and at Baltimore, which could be a little rocky.
20: It could be
0: but,
20: tough. Yep.
0: You know, who knows? I mean, who knows with either of those teams? Jesse Minter's in. We don't necessarily know what Detroit is all going to be about as they took a step back last year. And then the rest of the slate is manageable for them.
4: Yeah.
0: So I just wanted to put it on record on May 17th.
4: That's your sleeper team?
0: That's my And remember, they were in the thick of it. Remember all the crazy tiebreakers at the end?
20: You know, until the end, I know.
0: Yeah, and Kerry, loves Tyler Shook because it was one of the nine schools he attended.
20: Louisville.
4: But, you knew I was going to say it eventually.
0: but I just think Kellen Moore, the offensive, mind that he is, and Travis Etienne's not there. And so there's an opportunity.
20: But. And Dan, Aronimink is very close to my home. It's about 20 minutes. It is I actually never played there. I played Marion as a kid, but I never played Aronimink. But I'm just glad it was here, though. It's actually really cool.
0: Yeah.
20: I'm hoping I know you're a big golf person.
0: Absolutely.
4: You should see his face right now, Adam. It lit up when you said
20: it
4: that.
20: Yeah.
0: When you said you never
20: so
0: played
20: cool.
0: it, I kind of got a frown. I'm like, well,
20: no,
0: I'm not going to play it.
20: I didn't. I was on the golf team in high school, but I never played on it. But I never did. But it's really cool. How many years was it since they had a big tournament there?
0: It's 1962 is the last major they held there. Now, they've had PGA Tour events that have had other events there. They had a women's major.
20: That's weird. Did they say why?
0: But I don't know the reason why. There are a lot of reasons why clubs do and don't have them. Sometimes it's membership. Mm-hmm. Sometimes clubs just aren't interested. Sometimes organizations aren't interested. But took them 40-some years. It seems that these organizations, meaning the USGA and the PGA, are really trying to go, around metropolitan areas and cities. And if Marion's locked up with the USGA like they are for the next, however long, it allows them to at least be in the Philadelphia market that way if you're the PGA. So U.S. Amateurs at Marion this summer.
20: Oh, it is? Did not know that. Very nice.
0: Yes. All right. Adam, we will let you go and enjoy the rest of your Sunday. We'll talk to you next week.
4: All right, Adam.
20: Sounds good. Thanks.
0: Adam Kaplan, our NFL insider. Find him on X at Kaplan NFL, also on the Inside the Birds podcast and Sports Grid. Brianna Miro's at the news desk with the latest on the PGA Championship, which seems like it's a wrap, Bri.
21: Yeah, Aaron Wright is done for the day, finishing with a round of 65. And actually, he drained a 70-footer at the 17th hole to move to 9-under par. And this is what it sounded like.
22: Aaron Wright has just hit a beautiful birdie putt on 17. He drains it from 50 feet. Aaron Wright is unstoppable at Aronimink.
21: SiriusXM PGA Tour Radio Network on the call. He's moments away from becoming the first player from England to win the PGA Championship in 107 years, which is probably like my favorite stat of all time. The last guy that won it, was his name was Jim Barnes in 1919. So very, very excited for Aaron Rye. Rory McIlroy was done for the day as well and out of contention, finishing at 4 under. Scottie Scheffler was done earlier and out of contention, finishing at 2 under. In Major League Baseball, the Phillies shut out the Pirates 6-0 for their 4th straight win. Paul Skeens had a rough day, 7 strikeouts, 5 runs in 5 innings pitched. The Mets walked it off against the Yankees 7-6 in 10 innings. Edgar Caro hit a 2-run walk-off home run in extra innings to lift the White Sox over the Cubs. The White Sox are 2 games over .500 for the first time since September of 2022. And Roki Sasaki had a career day with 8 strikeouts, 1 earned run through 7 innings. The Dodgers are crushing the Angels 10-1, just about to go final there in Anaheim. Back to you guys.
0: Thank you very much, Bree. He is Kerry Rhodes, the All-Pro. I'm Dan Beyer. It is Fox Sports Sunday.

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0: Empire getting ready for a game seven tonight in Motown. Pistons and Cavaliers getting set for a celebration in Philadelphia. So the final round of the PGA Championship is wrapping up. So much so, they are already engraving the name of Aaron Rye on the trophy as your 2026 champion. Mathematically, it's a wrap.
1: Yep.
0: So Aaron Rye winning his first major championship, doing so at Aronimink with a round of 65 on Sunday. And that's some good stuff, Kerry Rhodes.
1: Man, some really good stuff. And just that engraving of the trophy is so cool. You're like doing it there on site right as it's happening. That's really cool.
0: Do you ever hear the story of the 1999 Open Championship?
1: They did the wrong.
0: With Jean Vandeveld, who had a three-stroke lead going to the 18th hole. And they started to engrave his name. And those golf fans know exactly what I'm talking about on what happened with Vandeveld. But it was a three-ring circus on the way in. And he salvaged a triple bogey where he then was in a playoff and ended up losing in that playoff to Justin, not to Justin Leonard. Justin Leonard was in the playoff. Paul Lowry was the winner. But they started to engrave and he had to make some changes. No changes allowed here as we carry on a Sunday.
2: Carry on my wayward son. There'll be peace when you are done.
0: I will still defend Jean Vandeveld hitting driver off the tee on 18, but that's for another day. I give Kerry Rhodes five topics. He tells me if he's on board or off. You ready for number one?
1: Let's do it.
0: The West Finals will serve as the de facto NBA Finals this year.
1: I'm going to say I'm off that one. I'm off that one. And I'm going to say that because obviously I think everybody watching thinks the champion's going to come from this. From these two teams.
0: Sure.
1: I'm not going to say the Knicks cannot win if they're fully healthy. And you know, I don't want to overshadow it, but I think the Knicks can come out and contend.
0: You and your New York state of mind.
1: That's right, Dan.
0: You don't think that these two teams, the Thunder and Spurs, are the best two teams in the NBA?
1: Yes, I do. I do. But the Knicks can win. That's, you can say, you know what I mean? You can say that.
0: All right. Number two, the Knicks will be rusty in game one of the Eastern Conference Finals. They've been off for 4 months, I think, since they closed out the Sixers. At least it's about that long.
1: I know. I'm on board with that one. Yes, I am on board. I think the Knicks will be rusty in game one. Too much time. We always have these conversations about rust versus rest. I think it goes hand in hand for this team, though. They'll get OG and Anobi back by the time they play. Hopefully so. They should be ready to go, but rusty.
0: Too much time on my hands. I'm doing all these 70s songs for Kerry Rhodes. Doc Rivers was to blame for Giannis always being late.
1: I'm off that one. Doc was lenient, but a lot of coaches are lenient for star players. Giannis has been spiraling the other way of what a lot of us thought about him. We thought he was, you know, really stand-up guy, really quiet, and didn't really speak the language. Like that whole thing where you kind of give him a little leeway, but the leeway is gone. So I'm blaming Giannis on this one.
0: I think it was his fault as well. Like, you're the leader of the team.
1: Yes.
0: You can only do so much if you're the head coach. And I know Doc carries, because of his reputation, and people love to shoot down his resume.
1: Yeah.
0: Or lack thereof. Mm-hmm. But yeah, it's ultimately, the star players run these teams.
1: Yes.
0: That is no surprise. All right, number four, carry on or off. A 24-team college football playoff is too much.
1: Way too much. I'm on board with that one, yes. I don't want to see 24 teams in the playoff. It takes away from the prestige nature of a select few teams being good enough all year to compete for a championship. And we've seen the games have been bad in those early rounds as well.
0: I don't think that they have grabbed the attention of the football audience as a whole.
1: Mm-hmm.
0: I think the semifinal games, I think the quarterfinal games in their bowl formats have.
1: Mm-hmm.
0: National championship ratings have been very, very good for the playoff. Indiana and Miami was a great draw. It could be for a lot of reasons. But I think you're right. I think that the beginning of the bracket is not as strong as they would have thought. I also think that there are times during the season where if you have a team that's ranked 16th facing a team that's ranked 20th, and you could be like, well, this is for an opportunity to still be alive to try to get into the 12 or 16 school playoff. Now if it's 24, like, what are the big games of the week going to be? Right? What are the games that we're, like...
1: That's true.
0: Like, what are we going to care about?
1: Yeah.
0: Nebraska at Michigan State for a right to get... Like, that's this is... I don't want to be too ridiculous, but... I mean, this is what we're talking about. All right, final one. Conor McGregor is fighting again after a five-year absence. He's going to fight in July. You on board or off of that?
1: I'm off that. I really don't care. I don't want to see Conor McGregor on the screen trying to scrap somebody again. It's not on my bingo card, and I'm not really... I don't really care. I think he had a run where it was exciting, and I think it went downhill after the Mayweather fight.
0: Did anybody watch last night's fight, the MMA fight with Ronda Rousey? No, I'm getting a bunch of people shaking their heads.
1: I saw the 15-second clip after.
0: Yeah, that's all you needed to see. 17 seconds. Yeah, I get it.
1: Hey, if you can make some money, Dan, make some money, I guess.
0: And that's Carry On. Or... another Sunday. Yeah, it seems that the 24 school playoff is gaining a lot of momentum. Now the ACC and the Big 12 are backing it.
1: Mm-hmm.
0: And I think it's just the way of the world. But we are mad about the NCAA men's basketball tournament from expanding because we love March Madness.
1: Mm-hmm.
0: And I've said before, I don't think it's going to affect how we fill out our brackets. This is just going to be a watered down product. I don't think that the men's basketball tournament is going to be watered down. I think that this college football one will be if you continue to add more and more.
1: Yeah.
0: He's Kerry Rhodes. I'm Dan Beyer. Controversy surrounding the NBA's MVP. That's next on Fox Sports Sunday.
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11: NBC News Radio, I'm Scott Carr. President Trump is warning Iran the clock is ticking, advising Tehran in a social media post this morning they better get moving fast, or he writes there won't be anything left of them. Trump writes time is of the essence regarding peace negotiations that appear to be stalled. This after Trump rejected Iran's response to a White House peace proposal as totally unacceptable. The Mountain Home Air Force Base in Idaho is locked down after a mid-air collision of two military fighter jets during an air show. Videos online show the jets colliding before spinning toward the ground and crashing. Also visible in the videos are four parachutes being deployed. The status of the pilots has not been released, but no casualties are reported on the ground. President Trump is pulling his support for Lauren Boebert after the Republican congresswoman campaigned for an anti-Trump Republican in Kentucky. Michael Kastner has that.
12: Boebert has long been a Trump ally, but the Colorado Republican has recently aligned herself with Congressman Thomas Massie ahead of the midterms. Massie is one of the four Republicans who backed a discharge petition calling for the release of the Epstein files. On True Social Saturday, Trump called Boebert weak-minded for supporting Massie and asked if there was anyone interested in challenging her in Colorado's Republican primary. I'm Michael Kastner.
11: The mayor of Austin, Texas, Kirk Watson, says authorities are looking for a suspect connected to at least 10 random shootings across the city. The Austin PD says 10 shootings were reported late Saturday and Sunday, with four people shot. Two suspects have been taken into custody and one suspect remains at large. Watson says so far there has not been a specific motive for the shootings. Thousands have been taking part in today's Jubilee of Prayer on the National Mall in Washington. A series of Christian speakers and political leaders took part in the government-funded event, part of the official celebration of America's 250th birthday. Scott Carr, NBC News Radio.
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0: I don't know if it's term limits. I don't know if it's NBA contracts. But something may have to be done with the NBA's MVP award. And something's got to be done to put a stop to what Shams has been doing. That's ruining the news for everyone. Welcome in. It is Fox Sports Sunday. Kerry Rhodes and myself, Dan Beyer, hanging with you. But we're not alone. Brianna Muro's at the news desk, keeping us up to date. She had the news that Shams Charania reported earlier today for ESPN that Shai Gilgeous-Alexander will be named the NBA's MVP after a season that saw SGA finish second in scoring, leading the Thunder to the best record in the NBA. And for SGA, his second straight MVP award. Finalists, Nikola Jokic and Victor Wembanyama. Also joining us here, not Victor Wembanyama and Nikola Jokic, but Bo Benson and Iowa Sam. Iowa Sam, our technical producer. Bo Benson, our executive producer. They'll be your lifelines coming up for easy as 1, 2, 3, 4, coming up in about 20 minutes or so. So SGA is the MVP. Do you have any problem with Shai Gilgeous-Alexander being the league's most valuable player for the second straight year?
17: There was two things I was going to pose to you, Dan, about the MVP. Shai Gilgeous-Alexander's won two years in a row here. How many
1: guys in the history of the NBA has won back-to-back MVPs. I know that's on the spot, but I'm just like, it just like.
0: Yeah. And I'll be completely honest with you. I have a list in front of me and I'm going to guess six.
1: So he's an all time great right now, right? If you went two MVP.
0: Yeah. Rare air.
1: Right. Yes. And he's 28 years old. He's a young guy. So this team is going to be around for a long time. And obviously this award has kind of been synonymous with team success, right? Like, so this team's going to be around for a while. Is there going to be fatigue with him winning this award because they're going to be so good? Or is there going to be a moment where his game takes a steep decline? But right now, obviously, I think he's been an odds-on favorite pick. But I mean, from this crop, yes, I guess he's deserving. But I'm not like a huge fan of it, in my opinion.
0: It is 100% fatigue is going to set in. And it's going to set in after this two-year term limit of him being the MVP. Yep. Because that's how people vote now. And that's how people view the award. I don't want to say that there's not a lot of creativity involved in it, but it seems to be pretty simple. I'm okay with it being pretty simple, but I just don't like the current formula as the way it is. I don't think that you could take an MVP award and do you know how many back-to-back there were? Do you know in history? Because there were a lot more than I realized.
1: Really? Yeah. I don't know. Yeah.
0: Because Bill Russell won it three straight years at one point. Mm-hmm. Will Chamberlain won it three straight years. Kareem, who was a five-time MVP, won it back-to-back. Larry Bird won it three straight years. Moses Malone won it back-to-back. Magic won it back-to-back. Jordan won it back-to-back. Tim Duncan won it back-to-back. Steve Nash won it back-to-back. LeBron James, the four-time winner, won it back-to-back twice. Steph Curry won it back-to-back. Giannis, Nikola Jokic, we know he went back-to-back, and now SGA. So that's who we're with. But I feel like there's like a change. Like when we say like Bill Russell, Will Chamberlain, Kareem Abdul-Jabbar, I think those players were the best players in the NBA.
1: Mm-hmm.
0: And now that's not necessarily the case. And that's okay. And I'm fine with it that way. But there's just never going to be a time. Like, I was shocked that Jokic got to three.
1: Yeah.
0: Because it puts him in a category, but maybe he deserves to be in that category. But he also doesn't deserve to be in a category where he only won once. And I feel like when we're looking at this, like right now, like I feel like next year's NBA Finals MVP are going to be Luka Doncic, Victor Wembanyama, and Shai Gilgeous-Alexander. Just because of the progression of these players. Now, I think LeBron's going to leave, so Luka's going to have his opportunity.
1: Yep.
0: I think Wembanyama is going to be a finalist for how many years to come? Mm-hmm. And Shai will probably be there because he'll put up similar numbers. But you know what happens next year? Fatigue.
1: Right.
0: So now, if the Spurs end up being the number one seed, or the Lakers are the third seed in the West, or competitive, those players then will get the look. I have no problem with it, but for us to sit there and think and say that this player here, and I feel bad for saying that it's Shai Gilgeous-Alexander, I just don't think that we really believe that he is the best player in the NBA.
1: And that was the next thing I was going to ask. Like, and that's the thing with the MVP award that's I have a problem with, because obviously, well, I'm not going to say obviously, because he's a great player.
0: Yeah.
1: But I don't think anybody outside of the NBA, or I mean, I guess the voters, but those people are involved in the NBA. Like when you watch it, you don't look at him and say, that's the best player in the NBA. And that's just my opinion. And so obviously with the three finalists, he's deserving, but I have a problem with the MVP in the NBA, because there's been plenty of years, right, where I think people go back to those Nash years when he won MVP. I think he was deserving. I think he was a great player at the time, but when you ask a lot of people around that, was he the best player in the NBA at that time? Probably not.
0: No.
1: So that's what I'm saying. It's such an award that comes with a caveat, and I think that caveat is team success, right? So it's hard to determine what that really means. And then you talk about history, Dan. It's now he's in rare air. Like, he's got to be considered one of the best players to ever play this game. And it's like, is he? I don't know, man. It's tough for me.
0: I don't think that he's in that category. Going back to back, to be honest, I think is easier than winning them separately on two different occasions.
1: Mm-hmm.
0: because it's all in just a shorter time frame.
17: Right.
0: When you can condense it that much, I think somebody winning an MVP in 1 year and winning one 4 years later is, you know, pretty darn impressive. Karl Malone ended up winning it in 1997. Mm-hmm. They go to the finals that year. You're like, okay, it's about time. Jordan had won four MVPs.
17: Yep.
0: Well, Jordan won it the next year in 1998. Then Malone won it again in 99. And so it's kind of like, okay, then Jordan had to leave the game for Malone to win another one. There's just always been something there. Honestly, if you were to sit there and look at the MVP awards and you said, all right, Michael Jordan has got eight MVPs, which he doesn't. He's got five.
1: But would you
0: be surprised if he had eight?
17: No.
0: Should he have won eight? Should Shaquille O'Neal have five of them on his own?
17: That's what I'm saying. Yes.
0: Should Kobe have four? Should LeBron have seven or eight?
17: Yeah.
0: That's where it is. So all of those things haven't happened. That's why I can't get mad over this.
17: Right.
0: Because this is the procedure. I actually get mad when we break protocol. When we start to say, like, hold on a second here. Like, I think that James Harden, whether you like him or not, guess what? He was the MVP that year. He got his MVP.
17: Yep.
0: I'm fine with it.
17: Yep.
0: It's when we actually start to break protocol, because we didn't do it for Shaq. We didn't do it for Michael Jordan. We didn't do it for Magic Johnson. We didn't do it for LeBron James or Kobe Bryant. We didn't break protocol then. We were giving it to other people. And so now we're going to do it because, hey, that's the problem that I have with it.
17: Right.
0: So Jokic is a magnificent player. No doubt about it. And when you would look at his numbers, the problem was the year that he didn't win it, that Embiid wins, you know, his numbers were like better than the ones from the previous year.
17: Exactly.
0: So then it puts you in the, if you're not in my chair, you're looking at it with a crooked eye saying, like, what's going on here? When you're sitting in my chair, it's very easy to comprehend. He's just won the last two. Give it to somebody else.
17: Exactly.
0: And that's what it's become.
17: Yeah.
0: And so should Victor Wembanyama, some people don't even believe that Wembanyama maybe should have been a finalist. Then he brought up the defensive angle of it. And then that brings in a whole new conversation. Wembanyama's going to win two. Wembanyama's probably going to win three and may win four. It's just a matter of when that's going to come throughout his career, where there could be then other guys that also win those MVPs.
1: And the other part about that, another, I guess, conversation about it, right? Like, you say it's not that person's time to win it yet, right? Who says they're going to ever make it back to that point again? Like, everybody expects Luka to at some point win the MVP, right?
0: Yes.
1: It hasn't happened yet. He's put up monumental, crazy numbers on teams that have gone to the finals and the Western Conference Finals. And hasn't won it. So,
0: correct.
1: That, you know, that whole thing is kind of crazy to me.
0: But you know what he's doing? He's knocking on the door. So he's not a finalist this year.
17: Mm-hmm.
0: He had 33.5 points, led the NBA in scoring.
17: Right.
0: That's going to come into account next year. So when LeBron leaves and Luka does this and maybe averages 35 points a game, who knows, stays healthy, it's probably going to be his
17: right
0: opportunity. As I said, I think I know the finalists next year. It's SGA, Wembanyama, and Luka. Like that's who I think it's going to be, because that seems to be the pattern that we've got. At some point, maybe Cooper Flagg, slides into that point. Maybe Jalen Brunson can fight through. Maybe the Knicks become the number one team in the East next year.
17: Mm-hmm.
0: And all of a sudden now it's the Jalen Brunson, opportunity. I'll tell you one player who won't win it next year. Shai Gilgeous-Alexander. That fatigue, that term limit is up. It is not going to happen three straight years. He is not going to be a three-time repeat MVP.
17: Man.
0: Because that's not how the game is played. Yeah. That's not how the MVP game is played. Do you have any other, Anthony Edwards, could be
17: possibly
0: part of the conversation.
17: Yeah.
0: He would seem to me to be like a one-off player.
17: Mm-hmm. Yeah, right now, that's about it, right? I don't think anybody else could be in that. I think you might be onto something with that.
0: Cunningham, maybe.
17: Cade could be in there. Yep, Cade could be in there.
0: Maybe as a finalist, but you're wondering too as well. And I know he missed time, but if they're not going to do it this year when they were number one in the East, when is going to be, his opportunity? It's there. It's just really set up for a guy like, I think, Luka to win it next year, Wembanyama to win it next year. But I just know that it's not going to be SGA, because that's not how the MVP is done. And I'm fine with that. I've come to grips with it. And other people just want to change it. And I just don't think that you can, because of how we've dealt with the other greats in the NBA.
1: Yeah, that makes
0: sense. You know what I mean?
1: Yeah, I do. Like that. I mean, we talked about it. OKC's probably going to be good for a while here. right? Like, they're set up that way. And so if he is considered the best player on the best team, with the fatigue, part of it obviously being the glaring thing, but why wouldn't you just continue to keep giving it to him? I know you just said it with that's the way history's gone, but when did it get to that point? Like, when do you think that shift happened?
0: When did we just start having to give it to other players when they weren't necessarily the MVP?
1: Yeah.
0: And just like looking back, Barkley deserved the MVP in 93.
1: Yep.
0: Jordan wasn't in the league in 94. Olajuwon, I think, deserved the MVP at that point.
1: Mm-hmm.
0: The next year, it was David Robinson. And that was just of the success that year. I mean, the Rockets weren't a top seed that year, but they went back and ended up defending their title.
1: Mm-hmm.
0: Those were kind of the one-offs, and then Jordan settles in. Then you get to the Steve Nash. You know, Kevin Garnett deserved it in 2004, but I also think that it's paying their dues, being the center point of that team, and being the focal point of that team. The other thing with SGA is you just saw it in the Lakers series. You know, they make their run, I believe it was in game two, and SGA is not even on the floor.
1: That's what I was about to say, Dan. That team is it's a juggernaut.
0: Wemby hits his face against the Blazers. They lose that game, but then they go and win game three in Portland.
1: Mm-hmm.
0: And then Wemby doesn't play or gets ejected from the game in Minnesota in game four. And the Timberwolves, you know, couldn't put the Spurs away.
1: Exactly.
0: Without, you know, and Wemby's not even playing there. So that talks a little bit more about their, you know, supporting cast. So maybe it's a little bit better where you have, you know, some of these standalone guys, and I think that, you know, Jokic, I don't love the Nuggets as a whole. We've talked about it as a ton. But with all the criteria, I'm surprised that Jokic has won three of them, because I thought everybody would say, well, they got Jamal Murray. They had Michael Porter Jr. for those times. Aaron Gordon, look at that lineup. But it wasn't enough to sway because his numbers were so ungodly.
1: Yeah, his numbers were just dominant. And we weren't seeing that like that. I could see why he was always in that conversation. But, yeah, the fact that he did 1-3 was surprising. And especially at that time where Joel Embiid was competing with him and putting up at least similar numbers. And both of those teams kind of seem like mirror images of each other on different coasts, right? Like you had the big center, dominating, and they both won a lot. So,
0: and then they would never play against each other,
1: never,
0: right?
1: Never.
0: Sixers and Nuggets, Joel Embiid out. Sixers and Nuggets, Jokic out.
1: Yeah, no.
0: I think it was more Embiid than Jokic, but the point being, it's never going to change. If it does change, it's a disservice to the other greats that didn't win as many MVPs as they possibly should.
1: Yeah.
0: And that is why I'm fine with it. I'm just not fine with Shams breaking the news earlier today, ruining the announcement for Amazon Prime, because you just did a disservice to everyone except yourself. And ultimately, it will be a disservice to himself because he broke the news and didn't have to. Shouldn't have done it. We would have found out later today. They'll celebrate SGA. They'll give him the trophy tomorrow in front of the home fans in game one of their playoff series, and then we'll move on from it. But bad idea from Shams to break that.
1: Man, we're just waiting on who's going to be second and third. We'll get the excitement from that.
0: Yes. Who received the second and third place votes? He is Kerry Rhodes. I'm Dan Beyer. Brianna Muro's at the news desk. Bo Benson is here, as is Iowa Sam on a Fox Sports Sunday. They're going to be your lifelines, Kerry, as we play our game of easy as 1-2-3-4. That's next here on Fox Sports Radio.
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0: Over-under today, 7.5 for Kerry Rhodes. He's the All-Pro. I'm Dan Byer. Kerry's in the hot seat. It's warm. I give him 4 topics. He's got to get all the correct answers. Not all of them, just some of them. Perfect score of 10 is what we need as we play easy as 1, 2, 3, 4. You've got some lifelines on your hands. Brianna Muro's at the news desk.
1: Mm-hmm.
0: Bo Benson, our executive producers, at your service, as is Iowa Sam. Pulling in some weekend duty today.
2: Yes, sir. Happy to be here.
1: With a nice little Wayne's World hat on. Yeah. I like that. I like
0: his favorite movie.
2: Party on.
0: I don't know if it's his favorite, but it's one of his
1: them.
0: Favorites.
1: Definitely. One of them.
0: All right, Kerry.
1: Excellent.
0: 7.5 is the over-under.
2: Schwing.
0: I think you're going to do well. You got some lifelines. Question number 1. Name one of 2 horses to finish in the top 2 of yesterday's Preakness Stakes. One of the 2 horses.
1: I'm looking at Bree. She's laughing, mouth wide open. I don't think that's any good. We're going to go to Bo's not even looking at me, so I'm not going that way.
0: Bo's avoiding eye contact. Bree is looking at you laughing.
1: And Sam is, he's shaking his head no, but he's usually the guy that's, you know, well-informed on things. And so I guess we're going to start out 0-1 on this one.
3: How about the lineage of one of the horses?
1: Okay, you're doing something.
3: Like, Secretariat, that's like the lineage of all, like, 80% of those horses. No, How about that?
1: You would have to name a name. You know Dan's not going to give you that.
3: Secretariat the 3rd. The 30th.
2: You can't just say the descendants of Secretariat.
1: No, exactly.
4: Can we call FSR horse racing expert Chris Perfett?
3: Or Andy Furman?
4: See? Yeah, can we get Andy Furman on Comrex real quick?
1: Use a lifeline? Extra yes. Lifeline? We already got lifelines, yeah. But an extra
0: I
1: one?
0: I can't give you 50-50 because we only have 1 answer. Which would be the correct answer. So I think for the first time in history, you don't have an answer.
1: I do not have an answer. It's going to be the first time where I don't think, at least we got the first one right, usually all the time, right?
0: Well, the first one, it doesn't mean it's the easiest.
1: It doesn't, no, no.
3: Princess something. Princessio or something.
0: Oh, do you want to go with Princessio?
2: Turbo speed, turbo max, max tempo.
1: It just
2: tempo fever.
0: Princessio?
1: That sounds like the WNBA. We're going to go to Bree. Bree, what did you say? Princessio the 3rd, you said?
3: Princessio the 3rd. Pony the 4th.
2: Pony Express.
1: Pony Express. SMU Mustangs. Okay.
3: Galaxy Road.
0: All right. Is it?
5: That was nothing.
2: Yeah, it is.
0: There was no answer. Napoleon Solo won the Preakness. Iron Honor finished 2nd.
1: Oh, my goodness. They sound like 2 good, like, movie franchises, though, for sure.
0: You guys forgot who even won the Kentucky Derby.
2: It was something Tempo, wasn't
0: Golden
2: it?
0: Golden Tempo.
2: Golden Tempo. Right.
0: Yes.
3: But he didn't race yesterday, right?
0: Correct.
2: Right. Yeah.
0: But as you were naming names, somebody said, maybe it was, I don't know, somebody said Tempo.
2: Oh, I did. Yeah, and I forgot that the Kentucky Derby winner's not in the Preakness.
0: All right. 0-1, but that doesn't mean you're not going to hit the over.
1: Let's go, guys. Let's get it.
0: Name 2 of the 3 teams that advanced to the conference finals portion of the Stanley Cup playoffs.
1: 2 of the 3 teams that... I think 2 of the 3.
5: This is a softball.
1: That's Colorado. The Avalanche, right? The Avalanche is one, and then...
3: the Golden Knights.
2: Vegas, yep.
1: And Vegas. Vegas won.
0: Those are 2 answers?
1: Yep.
0: Show me the Vegas Golden Knights. That is correct. Show me the Colorado Avalanche. They will face off in the Western Conference Finals, awaiting the winner of the Buffalo Sabres Montreal Canadiens series are the Carolina Hurricanes in the Eastern Conference Finals.
1: Yep.
0: There you go. 2 points. See, that's pretty easy.
1: There we go.
0: All right, Kerry Rhodes.
1: Uh-oh. When you say it's a full name, I'm in trouble.
0: Name 3 of 4 teams, aside from the Spurs and Bulls, where Steve Kerr played during his NBA career.
1: 3 of the 4 outside of the
0: Spurs and Bulls. Steve Kerr back with the Warriors for another go around on a 2-year deal.
1: I know one. Cleveland was one.
4: Seems like someone that would have played for the Jazz.
1: No.
4: He looks like someone that would play for the Jazz.
1: I don't think. I know Cleveland.
4: Did he play for the Suns?
3: I was just about to say.
1: He coached the Suns.
3: But I think he was a GM for the Suns.
1: That's right.
3: He
4: might have played for the Suns.
1: You think he played for them as well?
4: Might have. Bree would know better.
1: Yeah,
4: she should know.
1: She is a Suns fan.
3: I don't know. I could see the Jazz. Oh.
0: He didn't. I don't think he played with the Jazz.
2: He backed up John Stockton.
0: Everybody just think Hornacek and Stockton look like Curry. Yeah. That's kind of where you guys going. So Cleveland.
4: Someone's got to back him up.
0: Cleveland, you said the Suns. You think the Suns? I know he went there.
4: Because why would he GM for the Suns if he didn't play there?
0: Okay.
4: That's the only thing that makes sense.
0: All right. I'm going to write that down. Cleveland and the Suns. We need one more, though. Who else did he? Because obviously everybody knows the Bulls and the Spurs.
2: What about a team like the Nets?
3: Or the Knicks.
2: Or the Knicks, yeah. Maybe. Oh, you know what? How about the Hawks? I'm just shooting into the air here.
0: Yeah, no.
2: Ring to it. He played for the Hawks.
0: I know. Cleveland and Suns, I think are good. One more. Give us some I know. I don't think you've ever done this on the history of this show.
5: Sometimes I do. You guys just don't catch them.
3: Did you do it in this one right now? You didn't.
5: No.
3: Right? Okay.
5: No.
3: Thank God.
5: Sometimes they're hidden. Sometimes they come out of thin air. But I'll give you hints.
0: He's not giving us one on this one, guys.
3: I was staring at him. I'm like, what am I missing? Hint?
0: Okay.
3: Houston?
4: You know what?
3: Oh, the Rockets. Sound.
4: Rockets doesn't sound awful.
3: Yeah, that doesn't sound awful.
4: He seems like someone that would play for the Rockets at some point. I can picture Steve Kerr wearing that jersey.
0: Oh, man. Nobody. I will say him. Nothing. Like,
2: I was just going to say, where's Draymond to say, I don't want to imagine you in a Rockets jersey, you know, like he said to Charles Barkley. Maybe that's the forgettable part of Steve Kerr's
4: career. Sam is locked in on this fever game in here.
0: That's what he's doing. Okay.
2: The score hasn't changed in like 10 minutes. I'm keeping an eye on it.
0: All right, Dan.
5: Rockets? You want to go to Rockets?
0: I don't want to because you said that with a little timbre in your voice. That didn't sound very confident at all. But Cleveland, the Suns. He almost coached the Knicks, right? Didn't he almost go back to the Knicks to coach
4: the Knicks?
3: Might have. That sounds right.
0: Was there any...
4: Mavericks, maybe?
0: Is there any chance he played there with the Knicks?
4: It's possible. I could see the Knicks.
0: Look at Dan. So let's go Rockets or Knicks. Which one out of those two, guys?
3: I'm going to say Rockets.
2: I'd go Rockets.
3: I'm going to say Rockets.
0: Okay, let's go Cleveland, Suns, and the Rockets.
5: You're trying to pull a rabbit out of your hat.
0: Yeah, for sure.
3: Golly.
5: All right. Show me the Cleveland Cavaliers.
0: I mean, I know that one.
5: There it is.
0: Yeah, I got that one.
5: Show me the Phoenix Suns.
2: All right.
5: It's actually where he started
0: his career.
5: Guys. And is it the Houston Rockets?
0: Oh.
5: It is not. The other two teams. The Orlando Magic.
4: Yeah,
5: Thin air or something. Yeah, and then I'm like, maybe you'll think it was the Nuggets, but that wasn't true. So the Orlando Magic. So when she caught on to it, yes, there was something there. The other Portland Trailblazers. Spent a season with the Trailblazers his career.
0: Yeah, I would not have thought that one at all.
5: That's all right.
0: I do remember the Portland.
5: Yeah,
0: Dan,
5: 2002.
0: Dan, you said it. Yes.
5: 2002.
0: Oh, man.
5: Well, this was going to be I was actually going to allow you to have the Spurs for that answer. I was just going to remove the Bulls.
0: Yeah.
5: It was going to be the 4 out of 5. And then this question popped up, which I think you'll do very well with. Name 4 of the 5 NFL teams that didn't get a primetime game in the 2026 NFL schedule.
0: Well, we got the Raiders.
2: Cardinals.
3: The Titans.
0: The Cardinals.
3: And the Titans.
0: The Titans. And...
3: The Jets don't have one.
5: Those are your final answers?
0: Those are the final answers.
5: All right, show me the Raiders. Show me the Tennessee Titans. Show me Kerry's former team, the New York Jets. Show me Kerry's former team, the Arizona Cardinals. There it is, 4 points. You mentioned 2 of them earlier on the show, and I'm like, okay, Kerry's going to do pretty well on that question. There it is, score of 8 today. You hit the over-under. By knocking it in at the end.
0: We still did it, guys. We still did it. Yeah, you threw me with the Steve Kerr taking away the Spurs. That hurt me. Because that would have been fine.
5: That would have been an easier one. When I was looking at his basketball reference page, I saw Portland at the bottom. And I was like, oh, yeah, I remember him on Portland. Yep. And then I'm like... Oh, wait, it was the wrong team. Like, it was the later. Like, I was thinking it was mid-90s Portland at that time, but it was not. It was 2002 after his San Antonio Spurs stint. Actually, I take that back. I think it was sandwiched in between. I think he went to San Antonio, Portland, and then back to San Antonio to wrap up his playing career. All right, there it is. A score of 8 for Kerry Rhodes here on Easy as 1-2-3-4 on Fox Sports Radio. Let's get all the ones and twos from Brianna Muro at the news desk, giving us the scores and highlights from today.
3: 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Well, Aaron Rye won the PGA Championship.
6: Aaron Rye has just hit a beautiful birdie putt on 17. He drains it from 50 feet. Aaron Rye is unstoppable at Aronimink. He is 9 under par.
3: SiriusXM PGA Tour Radio Network on the call. Aaron Rye becomes the first player from England to win the PGA Championship in 107 years. In the NBA, according to Shams Charania of ESPN, Shai Gilgeous-Alexander has won his second consecutive MVP award. We got Game 7 tonight between the Cavs and Pistons. That'll tip off from Detroit at 8 p.m. Eastern time. Detroit is 5-0 at home all-time in Game 7, and they're seeking their first Eastern Conference Finals appearance since 2008. In baseball, the Phillies shut out the Pirates 6-0 for their fourth straight win. Paul Skenes had a rough day. 7 strikeouts, 5 earned runs, and 5 innings pitched. The Phillies are 15-4 since John Mattingly took over, and they're over 500 for the first time since April. The Mets walked it off against the Yankees 7-6 in 10 innings. Christian Yelich hit his first home run since late March, but the Brewers still fell to the Twins 5-4. Roky Sasaki had a career day with 8 strikeouts, 1 earned run through 7 innings. The Dodgers crushed the Angels 10-1 for their 5th straight win. They outscored Anaheim 31-3. In NASCAR, Denny Hamlin got a victory at the NASCAR All-Star Race at Dover. In the WNBA, Aaliyah Boston is missing her first game in 8 years after being ruled out with a lower leg injury. The Fever are on top of the Storm 64-50, 5.5 minutes left to go in the third quarter. And defending Indy 500 winner Alex Palou has won the pole for the second consecutive year. Back to you guys. Thank you for letting me hang out.
5: Yeah, thanks, Bree. Love Bree's three. Also, I want to get her thoughts on this. If Jim Nance, when Aaron Rye made his winning putt, said, "Tell me, Rye," would that have been a good call?
3: I think so.
1: There you go.
5: Tell me, Rye.
1: Hey, nothing but a heartache.
5: Yeah. Tell me, Rye.
1: I never want to hear you say,
5: I want it that way.
1: You want it that way.
5: He wanted that way.
1: Yeah, he wanted that way.
3: Oh, there you go.
5: He wanted that way. Tell me, Ryan.
1: On that putt. Yeah.
3: There you go.
1: Yeah.
3: Good
1: job, Dan.
3: Backstreet Boys for the win, always.
5: Yeah. I also thought he could go ordering up a trophy on Rye. Like a turkey on Rye. A spin, but it would be the trophy.
3: Trophy on Rye. Yes.
2: I was trying to find my bell sound.
1: That sounds like a gong.
5: If it goes back to the sandwich, you know, Sam's going to be a fan of it.
3: Yes, PGA pastrami on rye. Pastrami on rye.
5: Yeah. I don't know. Yeah, it really doesn't work.
3: Alliteration.
5: Trophy on rye. Oh, the trophy on rye.
3: Two and a trophy.
5: Hold the bogeys.
2: I like the SGA stop giving it away. That was good from earlier.
5: From Shams?
2: Yes.
5: Seriously, shut up, Shams. Stop giving us news that we want to find out later, not right away. You might as well tell me who wins the Showcase Showdown tomorrow and The Price is Right. Right? Just tell me. Tell me what they already got on the wheel. Tell me how much they won on Plinko because it already happened. Jeez. All right.
7: You blew it!
5: Tell me, Rye. That does work. That's a good one. I like it. Now you're going to see Aaron Rye in the highlights, and that's what you're going to think of every single time.
1: I need that clip of all us harmonizing as well, just so you know.
5: He's Kerry Rhodes. I'm Dan Beyer. Brianna Muro, Iowa Sam, Bo Benson hanging out on a Sunday. We've got Kerry's Wish, a Game 7. Tonight it happens in Motown, Cavs and Pistons. We talk about it next year on Fox Sports Radio.
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0: I'm sure Aaron Rye really is touched by it. I'm sure people aren't cringing in their car right now. He's just my singing voice. He's Gary Rhodes. I'm Dan Beyer. Iowa Sam, Bo Benson, Brianna Murrell hanging out for the home stretch of our Fox Sports Sunday episode. If you missed any of today's show, you'll want to catch the podcast. 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Right after the show, today's podcast will be posted. 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So tonight, Game 7, Cavaliers Pistons in Detroit, Kerry.
1: Mm-hmm.
0: You felt it would go the distance, or at least go further in the series.
1: Yeah.
0: When the Cavs went up 3-2, you said earlier in the show you thought it was going to end 4-2 in favor of Cleveland.
1: Yeah.
0: Well, now we're at 3-3. How does tonight's Game 7 go down to Detroit?
2: I mean, it would all be for naught. Even, the heart that Detroit showed by going in and still in Game 6 when everybody thought it was pretty much inevitable that they would lose that game. So to show the heart that they did all in that game, but all year to be the number one seed in the East, it's now pointing towards them being able to find a way to pull this out at home. But I'm still, I think I have this longing for James Harden to have a moment. And I know everybody's dogged him here in the past, and it's been warranted. You know, he hasn't shown up. He's shown up in this series some, and he's showed that he has something still left in the tank. But as much as I want to see James Harden make it to the Eastern Conference Finals, I also want the same thing for Donovan Mitchell, because he's kind of in the same boat as James Harden, in my opinion. He's had great regular seasons. He was in Utah. We have those guys playing really well, but could never really find that success in the playoffs. For some reason, I want to see Cleveland be able to bounce back and win this game.
0: Okay. If the Cavaliers make it to the Eastern Conference Finals,
2: yep,
0: will this be thought of as a James Harden victory or a Donovan Mitchell victory?
2: It's definitely going to be James Harden.
0: Really?
2: It is. I know that's Mitchell's team.
0: Yeah, it is.
2: Yeah, it is, 100%. But the negativity has been so loud.

0: with James Harden, and they're both on the same team, and they both have had playoff failures, right? Like being able to take their team to that next level. But I think it's going to be still on the shoulders of James Harden when it comes down to it.
1: Now, James Harden is a former MVP.
0: Yep.
1: But I think there's more of an appreciation to Donovan Mitchell's play and just the style of play than there is for James Harden.
0: Mm-hmm.
1: And because Donovan Mitchell was the first before the two to get to Cleveland.
0: Yes.
1: It's his team, and I think it's his victory.
0: Mm-hmm.
1: Seeing James Harden in an Eastern Conference final isn't going to be a shock if it happens. He's been to a Western Conference final.
0: Mm-hmm.
1: But then something along the way gets derailed, and he doesn't make it to the NBA Finals.
0: Mm-hmm.
1: And that's what I think could happen if the Cavs end up winning tonight. I told you, I think it was last week or the week before, and I think you were surprised, rightly so, when I said I liked the Pistons in the series.
0: Yeah,
1: Cavaliers have more offensive options. And at times it's glaring. Even when the Pistons were up 9 late in that game 5 loss, that overtime loss, Cavaliers came back and the Pistons just had to have Cade Cunningham be a one man show. And that's difficult to deal with in this scenario. I don't think either team beats the Knicks.
0: Yeah.
1: But that's not what tonight is about.
0: Nope.
1: So I think you're going to see another Cade Cunningham sort of game. I know Cleveland fans are traveling busloads by Dan Gilbert,
0: mm-hmm.
1: has, you know, brought Cleveland fans to Detroit for tonight's game. But it may not be shocking, but give me the home team in a game 7.
0: You got the Pistons. Tonight. Yeah, I mean, the Pistons, they fought for this all year, right? To be able to have a game 7 on their home court. So they have a chance. I just, thinking about either one of these teams, and you talked about it, it's not what we're talking about right now, but thinking about any one of these teams in the Eastern Conference Finals and getting a chance to play the Knicks the way they've been playing, at least Cleveland can score enough points in certain games to maybe possibly steal a couple. And so that's kind of what I'm hoping for. But, yeah, I mean, you said it. Detroit just, they play great team basketball, but they don't have a number two. They don't even have a number two scorer. I guess Tobias has been that guy in the playoffs, but
1: there's people that don't trust them.
0: I know.
1: Yeah. And understandably so. If you go to the Cavs, I mean, just to see the effort of Max Strus and what he did.
0: I mean,
1: you know,
0: Dad, you look at the other night. Look at them. I mean, James Harden, Donovan Mitchell, Evan Mobley, should be able to score enough points.
1: Jared
0: themselves.
1: Allen doing everything that he does. Yeah, no, it's very formidable. That is for sure. Pistons are favored by 4.5 tonight. In a way, I think if the Cavs were to win, it would be a better series against the Knicks.
0: Yeah.
1: I think that would be more intriguing. So there's a portion of it, but I feel it's Detroit's tonight. It's also funny when I look at Cleveland, and it's the LeBron effect. And I was on the network this week and talking a lot about how I feel that LeBron is destined to go back to Cleveland, because I think that this season is going to end up in disappointment, and it allows him to be a good guy again,
0: mm-hmm.
1: and have success there. But we talk about the turnaround of Oklahoma City and really how there was just a down year or two for them, and they completely turned it around.
0: Yeah,
1: I still look at Cleveland as LeBron's former team. It's crazy as that is, and it's been a long time. It's mm-hmm. been a very long time. It's what, 2018 was the last time that he was there. And so it's funny that I still look at them like that, and I say, good on you for rebounding from the LeBron era, which was now almost a decade ago. Like, we're talking about 8 years, but I still, like, it's that LeBron sort of factor. And in a way, you know, the Heat, I know they made a finals with Jimmy Butler, but in a way, like, I almost feel like they're still reeling from, you know, what LeBron did 12 years ago. But when I look at the Cavs, even with all their stars, I still look at them as LeBron's former team.
0: I think of them as Craig Elo's former
1: sure
0: team.
1: You do.
0: No, but think about it.
1: Well, the only Cavs highlight we saw for 20 years was him trying to defend Jordan in the game 5.
0: Man, those teams, Brad Daugherty, Craig Elo, those guys. Mark Price.
1: Yeah, Larry Nance Sr.
0: That's good teams. Yeah.
1: They were real good. Do you look at Bo Benson? Let me ask you this. Do you look at the Cleveland Cavaliers as Donovan Mitchell's team or LeBron's former team?
2: I look at them as LeBron's future team.
1: Oh, yes, there it is. So just what we were talking about.
2: No, but you're right. They don't feel like a separate entity from LeBron James. I think LeBron James is bigger than the Cavaliers, and I think, like, he's just going to be the Cavs for as long as he's in the public perception. Like, that's just how it is.
1: I know it's unfortunate, but they're showing highlights right now of previous sevens between the Cavs and Pistons, or at least playoff games, but this was the 06 game 7. The most famous game was the Game 5 in the 07 playoffs where LeBron scored 25 straight points.
0: Yeah.
1: And the Cavs won in Detroit in overtime and then closed the series out in Cleveland. But, you know, there is some history there. And I don't know if I'd call these the Chauncey Billups, Rasheed Wallace Pistons, but it's been a while for them in their success that Cade Cunningham has
2: brought
1: them. Guys,
2: if you are curious, SGA is officially the MVP of the series.
0: Is he the guy? Yeah. Did he win
2: Shams
0: it?
2: Shams was not wrong, unfortunately.
1: Dude, we didn't even see the voting. Do we have the voting on how it ended up shaking down? I check out maybe the NBA communications page. They usually will have the breakdown of it, but there's no way. 14th player to be back-to-back.
0: Hold on, you're looking at it, Dan. Oh, I was going to say, we need to pick and see who's going to finish second. Who was second?
1: Yeah, I don't.
2: They don't have it up yet.
0: Oh, they don't.
2: I'm gonna guess it was Jokic in second, though.
0: You think it was Jokic?
2: Yeah.
0: What do you think it was, Dan? You think it was Jokic or was it Wemby?
1: Here it is.
0: Oh, you got
1: Jokic was second.
0: There you go.
1: Shea Gilgeous-Alexander received 83 first-place votes. Nikola Jokic received 10. Victor Wembanyama received 5. Luka Doncic finished 4th in voting. Cade Cunningham finished 5th. He received 2 first-place votes. Jaylen Brown, Kawhi Leonard, and Donovan Mitchell round out the voting. Mitchell and Kawhi each received 1 5th-place vote.
0: Donovan Mitchell.
1: But Cade Cunningham got 2 first-place votes.
0: Yeah, Cade was in the running for a bit there, I thought, you know, during the season. He had some chatter, for sure.
1: Jokic received 48 second-place votes. Wemby finished with 36, and then there was kind of flip-flopped where Jokic received 37 third-place votes, and Wembanyama received 47. Luka, the overwhelming fourth place, he received 60 fourth-place votes. So there it is. Luka Doncic finishing 4th behind SGA, Nikola Jokic, and Victor Wembanyama. All right, call it tonight. Cavs, Pistons. Who are we going to see face the Knicks on Tuesday?
0: I got the Cavs. I got the Cavs winning on the road tonight.
1: All right. Kerry is always right. That is true. So next week when we get together, we'll be talking about the Cavs and Knicks and how I picked the Pistons in Game 7.
0: He just jinxed me.
1: All right. So for Kerry Rhodes, Iowa Sam, Bo Benson, Brianna Muro, I'm Dan Beyer. Congratulations to Aaron Rye on his PGA Championship victory today at Aronimink. We'll talk to you next week here on Fox Sports Radio.
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16: NBC News Radio, I'm Scott Carr. President Trump is warning Iran the clock is ticking, advising the Tehran government in a social media post this morning they better get moving fast or there won't be anything left of them. Trump writes time is of the essence as peace negotiations appear to be stalled. This after Trump rejected Iran's response to a White House peace proposal as totally unacceptable. The mayor of Austin, Texas, Kirk Watson, is saying authorities are still looking for a suspect connected to at least 10 random shootings across the city this weekend. Police in Austin say 10 shootings were reported late Saturday into Sunday with 4 people total shot. 2 suspects are taken into custody. 1 remains at large. Watson says they have yet to determine a motive. This weekend, Americans have again been protesting for voting rights in Selma, Alabama.
17: A large crowd gathered Saturday at the Edmund Pettus Bridge where peaceful civil rights protests were met by heavily armed police in 1965. This time, protesters were marching in opposition to Republican efforts to eliminate Democratic-majority black districts across the South. Congresswoman Alexandria Ocasio-Cortez and Senator Cory Booker were among those who also took part in a huge weekend rally in Montgomery, Alabama, to protest a recent Supreme Court ruling that effectively limited minority representation in Congress. I'm Lisa Carton.
16: In Northern California, heavy winds and the threat of fast-moving wildfires have been causing widespread planned and unplanned power outages. The outages affecting PG&E customers in several counties, including San Joaquin, Colusa, and Glenn. Cal Fire says the Dawson Fire in San Joaquin counties burned more than 200 acres. The last slot in the NBA Conference Finals will be filled tonight as the Detroit Pistons host the Cleveland Cavaliers for Game 7 of that series. The Western Conference Finals get underway Monday with the Oklahoma City Thunder welcoming in the San Antonio Spurs. Scott Carr, NBC News Radio.
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21: As far as Major League Baseball, the Padres are out to a 1-0 lead at the Mariners. Bottom of the third, the Rays won again. 6-3 over the Marlins. I'm Steve DeSager.
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25: Ah, yes. Off into a Sunday night we go, and we get to use those two words. Those two words that are everybody's favorite in all of sports. The first word, game. The second word, seven. Ephraim Salam, good evening to you, and Here comes game seven. How you doing, buddy?
0: I'm great. How are you?
25: I'm doing fantastic.
0: Fantabulous.
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